some more grapes. I'm your host, Manan Sabir, and this is The Truth Radio 101.7. Yes, yes. And we have a very special guest coming up in Drake Bentley. Man, you guys got to stay tuned for this. He's going to be talking about Mike McGee, Mike McGee Sr. So we're just 1 hour away from Drake Bentley joining us. And he's going to join us because he had a recent discussion with a few folks about Mike McGee Jr. Senior, and also he had a discussion with Mike McGee, the Mike McGee, the commander, Mike McGee Senior. And we're going to examine the article through Drake Bentley's voice. We're going to examine the article that has taken Milwaukee by storm, and it examines the life of and leadership and the lasting legacy of Commander Mike McGee Sr. We'll talk about the reporting behind the story, the voices featured in the article, and why Mike McGee Sr.'s legacy, legendary legacy, continues to shape Milwaukee today. So I need y'all to stay with me. Stay with us. Drake Bentley joins us today at 3 p.m. Stay tuned right here on The Truth 101.7. Post that up. We got it, Zach. Yeah, I'm about to. Hey, y'all. Listen, I want to tell everybody before we move forward, I want to tell you what is going on in our communities right now. But I am not the one to really have those words. Mike McGee has those words, but another person just before him had those words. And what's going on in our community? A gentleman by the name of Malcolm X. Malcolm X and Alex Haley wrote a book together called The Autobiography of Malcolm X, and he left out three chapters. And there was a gentleman that bought the chapters for about $7,000. He bought three chapters for $7,000. And when he bought those chapters for $7,000, he kind of sat on it. But he released a little bit of the chapters to the public. And in those chapters, in one passage of those chapters, Malcolm X explains that the black man, meaning the black people here in America, in every way can be looked at and examined. It is a pitiful state of sickness, sick economically, politically, mentally, socially, spiritually. Here is this sick, Christianity duped, white man duped, brainwashed race today sitting in and kneeling in at the bottom of the ladder, looking up and hollering, "I'm just as good as you," at the second and third, fourth immigrants who are now the first class citizens and the aristocrats of this so-called melting pot country. So what Malcolm X was saying was that we have been, thank you, Zach, we have been placed in a position almost where we're constantly kneeling at the whims and beckons of a people who have been enslaving us for hundreds of years. We continually are at the beckon and call of folks that have been enslaving us, persecuting us, oppressing us for hundreds of years. We're doing this. Like this cannot be the game plan.

Suppression Act. What would they say? How would they feel? Would it bring up the emotions of, trauma? Would it bring up the emotions of suppression? Would it bring up the emotions of oppression? Would it bring up the trauma of coming out of their homes, going to a picket line, going to a march to fight for the legacy of not only their country, but really of their children to fight, because majority of folks did not live past, you know, past the 80s, 90s. Some are still here, but some are gone. Imagine rocks being thrown at you. What would your grandparents say? What would that person who was on the picket line say? I remember my father describing him getting hit in the head with a rock or two. Talk to me, Milwaukee. What would your grandparents say? What would your mother say? What would your aunt say that was on the picket line with the folks who were fighting to vote, fighting for rights? Wall Street has been buying our homes like Monopoly boards. Wall Street has been buying our homes like Monopoly boards. And for them to tie these two pieces together is unique. They take a historic housing bill that would help individuals, especially Black folks, because we're talking about Black folks now. It would protect Black folks from having to have dilapidated homes, right? It would take Black folks from having to move with their cousins, aunts, uncles. It would take people from doing that and put them in brand new environments where they can relax, where they can have mental real estate. This is the technology. This literally is the technology that they're putting on us. They're buying our homes like Monopoly boards. Imagine, go home. I'll need everybody to pull out your Monopoly board. Look at the Monopoly board. Take out some cash. Play with somebody. Put the money on the table. Get the homes. Boom. And just scoop up your board. Scoop up your money. Your home. Scoop it up. It's yours. It's just like that. It takes them a couple of minutes to purchase a home. In Jacksonville, Florida, investors own more than 20%. This is in Jacksonville, Florida. That's northern Florida, for those of you who don't know where Jacksonville is. That's northern Florida. If you've ever been to Jacksonville, it's a real place. They got the Jacksonville Jaguars. They got the Jacksonville, like, some hockey team there. And a lot of athletes come out of Jacksonville. But you may not be owning your home. You may be renting. You may be renting a really single family unit from a private company, because investors own more than 20% of all single family homes in Jacksonville right now, in Dallas and Phoenix. Look at Dallas and Phoenix. Investor homes, private investor homes jumped nearly 100% in just probably 6 years, 6-7 years. Black families, we can't compete. We can't compete. We kind of like the San Antonio Spurs. We like the San Antonio Spurs. They got, you know, Jalen Brunson, and we got Wemby. We got a good try, but we're a little weak in the knees right now. We can't compete with these hedge funds.

0: who have billions upon billions of dollars, who are constantly rewashing their money in their friends' companies like SpaceX. They got billions upon billions of dollars, and they're just swooping all of these homes up. So this bill, the housing bill, will have stopped that. So it's not just the voter suppression act, the Save America Act, that's what the bill is. Save America, literally save America. I think it's just a ploy. I think it's a ploy. I think it's something to push in front of you. This is my opinion. I think it's smokescreen. I think it's something to push in front of you. And then they're going to undercut and bring in their people. Like, hey, look, you know what? We're not going to pass this housing bill. We're not going to pass the housing bill. We're going to bring in our people and buy some more of these homes. We're going to buck the government. That's what it is. It's a rogue. We got rogue people inside the government right now. Milwaukee, what would your grandmother do? What would you do? How would you feel? How would you feel if you moved to a home and it really wasn't your home? Because we're dealing with that here in America. I mean, honestly, you purchase a home and you still pay mortgage on it. You could purchase a home with all of your money. It's $100,000 homes. Let's say you have $100,000 in cash. Guess what? You're still paying taxes on it. If you don't pay taxes on it, they can take it from you. You still paying, you gotta stay, pay the fees on it, water, all that good stuff. They can still take it from you. But no, Milwaukee, how would you feel? You're on the grapevine. We're gonna pick some more grapes. We're gonna keep going. Let's take a break, Zach.
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0: 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Milwaukee, are you trying to buy a home? You guys trying to buy a home right now? Or you keep getting outbid? You keep getting outbid or denied? Call me. 833-212-1017. 833-212-1017. Biko said in relationship to the people that fought for us, we had the Buffalo Soldiers, Black Wax. Shaky said, Biko said we had Double V. Shaky said our housing is being used as a bargaining chip for voter suppression. Yes. Our housing is being used as a bargaining chip for voter suppression. Biko said Tricknology. Looney 504 said 504. He's from New Orleans. And Baybar said must be the home, the area must be North and 6. Nope. Go up a couple blocks. You'll see it. So Milwaukee, are you trying to buy a home right now or keep getting outbid? Make sure you call us. Give us a shout because I want to know, we want to know if it's real, if it's real out there, if you're actually getting outbid in by a bot. The bots are winning. The robots are winning. Or do you even know this bill existed before today? Because I want to know, how do we stay informed as a community? How do we stay informed about these bills as a community? Because a lot of people, they were just lucked up upon with this bill. People didn't know. They didn't know what was in it. Who introduced this bill? And how did this bill get passed, bipartisanship in the Senate and House? We have to understand that this is important. We should be up in arms about this. We have people in homes, and from a health perspective, we have people in homes that have roaches and have rats and have roaches and rats and have mice, and they're running through the homes. I remember talking to somebody. They said that when they went over to this another person's house, their friend's house, they had mice like literally all around. Like they was in and out the beds. The rats was in and out the beds. Running through little holes in the walls. This is going on right now, today, right now. Don't those people deserve a home? Like you can't see as a president to have a little bit of humanity to recognize that folks have these specific needs, but he's never seen a rat. He's probably never seen a rat and probably never seen a roach in his home. I almost can be guaranteed. But having a roach in your home, medically, a roach gives off a hormone that produces asthma in kids. So if you're wondering why certain kids have asthma outside of some type of, biological human-to-human, birth inheritance. If you're wondering why some kids have asthma, that's one of the reasons. Kids develop asthma from cockroaches and roaches in general. Think about that. They said Ebola. They said Ebola is a mouse is a it comes from the feces. The transmittance, it comes from the feces of mice and rats, rodents. That's how Ebola was is sparked. This is, don't people who need homes, don't they need this bill? It's criminal. It's highly criminal. So imagine Trump trading your house for a voter ID bill that he's just, you know, he's just sliding through. It may not even matter to him. All he wants is a transaction. That's all he wants. He's a transactional. He's been bankrupt a lot. Somebody post in the chat how many times Trump been bankrupt. Just look that up for us. How many times has Trump been bankrupt? Let's take a poll. How many times has Trump been bankrupt? Over 5 or under 5? I mean, might as well. Let's have some fun. I think he's been bankrupt a lot. This recently went bankrupt when he got sued by what's the chick who the porno chick, whatever her name is, Stormy Daniels. That's it. Stormy Daniels. Didn't he get bankrupt? I don't know. Whatever. He probably did. But that's your president. And I ain't gonna sign this real quick. So that's the transaction that happened in Washington. A man who built his family fortune, his wealth, by keeping black people and brown people out of the homes, is now demanding you prove your identity to vote before he helps you get into a home. That don't make any sense. So this isn't an accident. This is not politics. This is a pattern that his family has been conducting in America, starting in Brooklyn and Queens. That's, they've been doing this. That is their trick. That's the tricknology. Trump posted, you know, when he wasn't signing the act, he said today's housing news conference and signing is hereby canceled until such time as we pass the desperately needed Save America Act, which I consider a national emergency. It is a national emergency for you. It is buying time. It is buying time for your people to get more rich at BlackRock. That is what's going on. That's how he's conducting this. Let's put the truth out there. Truth Nation. The Save America Act introduces sweeping voter identification requirements. Elizabeth Warren, you can call her how you see her, whatever you want to talk about with Elizabeth Warren and the things that she's been a part of. But she even said that he can claim a victory act, but instead he winds up blocking it. He gave us the WIMBY. He blocks it. So I wonder if he's holding the bill hostage because he cares about the elections. This is just a rhetorical question, probably. I wonder if he's holding the bill hostage because he actually cares about the elections, or is he about suppressing black political power? Shout out to Mayor Mamdani and the people that, you know, he supported in New York. Shout out to them. Glad they made it. But does this surprise you? Or is the same voter suppression, it's the same voter suppression playbook we've seen for an entire century. I think it's just a new name. You know, they don't have to think about brand new-ish. They could just pull the playbook from wherever and just put it enacted right now. In our black home ownership, we have a crisis. We have a crisis. We've definitely moved back. We've definitely moved backwards. In 1968, the FHA was signed. That's the Fair Housing Act. Everybody, if you a lot of people have been, if you purchase a home, you definitely have been a part of the Fair Housing Act benefits. The black-white home ownership gap was at 27 points. In 2026, it grew to 28.4 points. So after everything, the gap widened. So Fair Housing Act, black people being free, we singing and marching, we doing this, we doing that. We have rocks thrown at us, and we have signs made and signs broken and people killed and all of that. And the gap grew. White home ownership is at 71%, and black home ownership right now is at 42%, 43%. It's such a declaration of war that we don't realize that if we continue to not teach our kids and we continue to be stuck in the economics of entertainment, which is, there's nothing wrong with it, but there has to be, rather than partying, we have to have some political parties. We got to be partying about politics. We got to get over and past this technology. Milwaukee, when we come back, we're going to talk about black home ownership on the grapevine. We're going to continue to pick these grapes. And we're going to find out more about this act. This is real life. We're going to wage a little war.
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What would you do with $32,000, Milwaukee? Honestly, what would you do? I need to know what would you do with $32,000? I'm going to go to the chat real quick because we don't got much time because we have Drake Bentley coming on talk about Commander McGee. Benjamin Universe says, why is America fixated on keeping us from living the American dream? Why is America fixated from keeping us from living the American dream? And imagine being, this is the best way to put it. Imagine being the last in your family to be born to a great enterprise, a great enterprising family. Imagine being the last person in your family being born. And everybody in your family has you beat by about 100 years. Everybody by 100 years. You know, your oldest sibling is 100 years old. Let's just say there's no age, you know, in terms of. But imagine you being born last. And then you finally, when everybody gets tired of being great, it's, you know, they just get tired of being great. They're kind of resting on being great. Like, man, I got this, I got that. You know, it's cool, I did that. Kind of like, you know, how LeBron and Jordan, they won however many championships. Kobe won however many championships. They're like, you know, I'm just playing. You know, I'm just out here. I could score 20 or I could score 70 if I wanted to. Really, if I wanted to. Imagine being that the younger brother, the younger sister of that person. And you're 3 years old and that person is 40, 100 years old. And then you grow up, you educate yourself, you realize that, you know, you realize that you can do the same thing like they can, but you need to make up the gap between, you know, your age, which is, you know, whatever age, and 100. You want to make that gap up as fast as you possibly can. So what do you do? What do you do? You go to a new land. You in 1444, you are part of a organization. In 1444, you're part of an organization and you talk to the Pope and you say, there's this new land called Africa, and I wanna purchase, I wanna

0: own some of the land. The Pope, has, who has never left his seat ever, never been to Africa ever, says, oh, you can have 300 miles of the coastline of Africa. That's what he did. The Pope in 1444 gave, what was his name? Something the Conqueror. Some white dude. He gave him some cash. He gave him a ship. And then he went and started talking to the folks on the coastline of Africa. Boom. Started a slave trade. In comes Christopher Columbus, who, you know, they say was from Italy. You know, he had, of course, from what I heard, he had Moorish parents. His dad was a Moor. Believe it or not, his dad was a Moor. From Africa. Yes. Comes through and says, you know what? I'm going to sail the opposite way. Lands accidentally on some islands and then starts picking up the speed, the steam of chattel slavery. And for 400, almost dang near 500 years, we've been under the thumb of oppression, depression, suppression. We've been under that thumb. So to answer your question, Benjamin, why is America fixated on keeping us from living the American dream? If you ever been to Africa, you would be disgraced at living the American dream. Africa is what's up. If you ever been to Africa, you wouldn't want to come back. There's so many people in Africa right now from America that aren't coming back. That for the first time in years, there have been people who have, now the tide has turned. People are leaving America more than coming into America. Al, what's up?
1: I'll tell you what's up, and you forgot to say Christopher Columbus is the reason why we got all these diseases over here, along with bestiality. Because not only he was raping the kids, he was raping the freaking animals.
0: There we go.
1: Also, while we're talking about slavery,
0: animals. Let's
1: not forget the Jews, baby, because they own the slave ships, okay? They had their part in it, too, so they don't get no pass neither. And another reason why black people can't get ahead, because y'all don't want to get a religion back. You want to keep Christianity. That's why. And then y'all keep depending on the white man. First of all, you ain't never had to depend on a white man for nothing. Because if you took the time that you invest in reading the Bible and you do your own research, you can go down to the city and buy a house. You got land contracts. You can get them off tax liens. It's all kind of ways you can buy houses. But here's the thing that y'all don't want to hear. Stop turning your neighborhoods into hoods. Okay? Stop looking at your black folks as N-words. Take pride where you live at. Why does everything have to be so low vibration when it comes to us? That's what we need to be telling our people. Because they can buy houses all the neighborhood all day. But if you don't respect on where you lay and you don't respect in paying your rent, that white people gonna get it anyway. So if we're gonna sit here and talk about how black home buying is down, we need to talk about why they keep turning their neighborhood into a damn hood and why they want to throw stuff out the window. But you know how to get right when you get out there around Swarovski. You know how to get right where there's no alley. You don't want to throw nothing, but then when you get around here, you want to put that pamper. You want to throw that pamper out the condo that you let that man use you for a toilet, who only come back around income tax time when he know he want to get them Cartiers and that new car out of you.
0: Al, thank you.
1: So when y'all start.
0: Yeah, keep going. I got you.
1: No, I'm done.
0: Oh, man.
1: You got it. I'll let you run with it. Run with it.
0: I'm going to rock with you.
1: Yeah,
0: Al. Thank you, Al.
1: Booty hole.
0: Yeah. Whoa. Al, yes. Okay. Al. It's funny but that you say that because Mayor Johnson, and, you know, shout out to the people who are in, you know, who are doing the housing supply work here in Milwaukee. I'm going to shout them out real quick. And if you got anybody that's in housing right now in Milwaukee that's working on the housing supply, please shout them out. Put them in the chat. Make a call, 833-212-1017. Shout them people out because this is a growing concern. This ain't no joke. Mayor Johnson introduced, he said this is the year, 2026 is the year of housing. He introduced the growing Milwaukee plan. It wasn't his plan. He's not saying, hey, this is my plan. But what he's saying is, like, I'm introducing the plan. So just a heads up. That's the disclaimer, which aims at the growing Milwaukee plan, aims at to revitalize Milwaukee's housing supply. So this plan includes a zoning overhaul that allows for multi-family buildings in areas previously designated for single-family homes. Although the initial proposal faced community pushback, a revised plan was passed that still encourages new types of housing, such as town hall houses and accessory dwelling units, to meet the needs of existing and future residents. Meaning that if you have a home and an ADU, if you have a home and you have a yard on that home, you can really go to Amazon or go to Home Depot and purchase an additional dwelling unit. It looks like a shack, but it can be a mini home, right? You can purchase that thing for $2,000, $3,000, $5,000, $10,000. Purchase that, and the city will approve it. They will approve it so you can put the innards on that particular house, in that particular house, so people can live in that additional dwelling unit. You can make it into a sauna. You can turn it into a gym. Whatever you want to do, you can now do that. Now, Milwaukee may be a little behind in that, but that does not mean that you can't do it. Now you can do it. Now it can be done. Milwaukee, we're going to take a break. We're going to come right back. We're going to talk about our local housing. Hit me back, Zach.
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4: There's some things I want to highlight that we may not be cognizant of, and I know that some of y'all are going to take issue with what I say, but I'm going to be factual and I'm going to be objective about it because they are still hard at work to make sure that we die fast, we live difficult lives, we make less money, we have less access to healthcare. Ladies and gentlemen, that's not just some random occurrence. And they're criminalizing some of our just unnecessary, loud, boisterous, and disrespectful behaviors. You know, I remember an era where Black folks didn't necessarily need to be heard. Us being in public and being seen was quite enough because we are giving them more fuel for the fire, especially now that we have, I'd like to think, more political power than we've had in years past. And just as we're starting to gain more political power, that's when they start to take away our districts. And guess what? You didn't see it coming.
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6: 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This platform is for you, the voices of the city. 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

0: That song right there, I'm going to tell y'all, that song was my theme song for a really, really long time. Stolen from Africa, bought to America, fighting an arrival, and we still fighting for survival, y'all. We still fighting for survival. Gentrification isn't organic. It's not organic. Gentrification is organic. None of this is organic, man. This is all like a system. It's crazy how it's a system. Like, the tricks are being played in front of our face. This guy has a whole UFC fight at the White House. A whole UFC fight. The White House is big enough to house 15 families. He decks it out. He don't even live there. He decks it out, opens the front up, changes everything around in order for people to have a fight. Washington just showed y'all who they are. So let's talk about what's happening closer to home, honestly. Because the housing crisis isn't just like a federal problem. It's a state problem. It's a city problem. It is a your block problem. It is a black community's at ground zero problem. Still, every single time. Most states don't have reparation housing policy. So despite decades of redlining that was state enforced and state sanctioned, I'm talking to the state of Wisconsin. And I'm not just talking to the state of Wisconsin. Let's just talk to the majority of the states. I don't even know if Alaska had it. Alaska, let us know if you had it. But despite decades of redlining that was state enforced and state sanctioned, we still in some parts have not been given reparations in relationship to housing policies. We haven't. So many families and so many people have been destroyed due to the fact that we have not been given benefits from being taken advantage of and held back and oppressed by redlining. The zoning laws at state level make it nearly impossible to build affordable housing in high opportunity neighborhoods. And this is an intentional design. This is all intentional. It's to keep people out. It's to keep you out. And it's still going on right now. It's still going on. Maybe not as intentional as a red line around your neighborhood, but there are some policies out here that keep black people from moving forward in housing in order for them to feel like they have some type of physical environmental real estate. I'm not even talking, not in physical in relationship to like just land, but physical in relationship to just housing. Some states are fighting institutional investor buying. Others are letting Wall Street run wild. Like, who would allow? I mean, yeah, I can see that. I can see how a state would allow a private entity to come through and purchase homes. Because this is not a part of their interest. When a state representative or, you know, person who is of interest to those particular companies, when they meet, you know, there's some things that are discussed behind closed doors that we aren't privy to. My daddy always said that if you want to visit somebody to get something through, don't see them in their office, see them in the bathroom. You know, talk to them in the bathroom. There's no cameras. There's barely anything going. There's stuff going on, but it ain't nothing going on at the same time. Talk to him in the bathroom. And it's probably some of those bathroom conversations where a lot of this is happening. A lot of it is happening. A lot of property tax policies are getting passed, pushing black people, black homeowners out, and causing a legal displacement. All in motion, all in slow motion. Milwaukee, you think your property taxes have gone up? Because I know they have. I know Milwaukee's state property taxes, city property taxes are going up. Somebody call in 833-212-1017. Has your property tax gone up so high that you think about leaving the home that you own? Call us. And what has your state representative actually done for housing your community? I want you to name names. It's okay. It's okay to name names. Name some names. It's okay. It's super okay. I'm glad Milwaukee is a hotbed right now for house buying. I'm super excited about that. I remember living in Florida and just hearing about folks that are coming up to the Midwest, particularly Milwaukee, Chicago area, and purchasing homes. You know, I'm super excited about that. But we also got to protect the homeowners, the people who are the citizens that are living here in Milwaukee. We have to protect those individuals also that need homes. And we also have to educate them in order to help them purchase homes. We have to do that rightfully, like, and expediently right now. We have to do that because the time is of the essence. Mm-hmm. We have a president that wants to get us into a war. We got folks that are dressing up politics. They're dressing politics up. It's all a part of the trick. It's all a part of a trick. I'm excited. What I'm excited for is the Truth Nation to grow. We are growing like wildfire. I'm excited that people are demanding to have the truth in their radio, playing in their homes, at work. I'm excited about that. But what I'm also really excited about is the fact that we are coming to terms, and a lot of things are coming to terms slowly but surely. Things are not being, they're not being pushed around us. You know, we're actually starting to see the tricks. So remember, if you're able to tune in to all of the segments, all of the shows on Truth Radio, please do so. We're not done yet, y'all. We are not done. We got one more hour. We're going to talk to Drake Bentley. He's going to talk to us about, and we'll have a discussion about his article on Commander, the legendary Mike McGee Sr. Milwaukee, listen, this is not about left or right. This is about who has a house and who does not. And in America, that has always had a color. That has always had a color. Trump didn't create this problem. Trump didn't create the problem. But today he chose voter suppression over your ability to own a home. And you need to remember that. And I need you to remember that in November. Y'all have to remember that. Every November, every primary, every city council race, every automatic race, every single election, I need you to remember that he chose to block a bill over voter suppression over your ability to own a home. Foul. Foul. Foul. he gets the gas face. If you ever heard of third base, go look that up, because he gets the gas face all day. Trump, you get the gas face. Hey, y'all, we're going to be back with Drake Bentley on the third hour of the Grapevine. We're going to pick some grapes with Drake. Let's take a break.
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3: There's some things I want to highlight that we may not be cognizant of, and I know that some of y'all are going to take issue with what I say, but I'm going to be factual and I'm going to be objective about it because they are still hard at work to make sure that we die fast, we live difficult lives, we make less money, we have less access to healthcare. Ladies and gentlemen, that's not just some random occurrence. And they're criminalizing some of our just unnecessary, loud, boisterous, and disrespectful behaviors. You know, I remember an era where Black folks didn't necessarily need to be heard. Us being in public and being seen was quite enough because we are giving them more fuel for the fire, especially now that we have, I'd like to think, more political power than we've had in years past. And just as we're starting to gain more political power, that's when they start to take away our districts. And guess what? You didn't see it coming.
4: 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With Jazz Tyler.
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0: the truth. Our next guest is award-winning journalist Drake Bentley, whose recent stories in the Milwaukee Courier Juneteenth special edition takes an in-depth look at the life, leadership. What's up, Drake? Not I see you. And legacy of Milwaukee's own Mike McGee Sr. Through interviews with McGee himself, along with Marvin Pratt, our mayor, we call him Mayor Marvin Pratt, the Dr. Howard Fuller, and others, Drake explores not only who Commander Mike McGee Sr. was, but what his story says about Milwaukee today. Hey, Drake, what's up? Welcome to the Grapevine. How you doing? You ready to pick these grapes?
1: Yeah, I'm happy to be on, Brother Manon. It's happy. I'm grateful that I'm a guest on here.
0: Man, I'm glad that you're here. Let me ask you a question. So, what inspired you to? What inspired you, Milwaukee Courier, to dedicate a Juneteenth special edition to Commander Mike McGee Sr.? I call him the Commander because that's what he is. And why did you feel this was the right time to tell his story?
1: Yeah, with Juneteenth coming up, we knew we wanted to do something special, but really we didn't know exactly what direction we would take. And after discussions with the higher ups, I guess, McGee kind of emerged. He's pretty well known in the Black community, but a lot of his direct impact happened a couple generations ago. Mm-hmm. So we treated it kind of as a new educational experience, knowing that we would have the paper team, the Courier's paper team, which is a group of young people, in partnership with the county. We knew they'd be passing out the edition. And so we wanted it to be kind of a learning experience. And they're really, and most of McGee's history is kind of hidden, unfortunately.
0: Right.
1: There's a couple reasons for that. You know, the media, he didn't really get along with the media.
0: Well, if you go to YouTube, if you try to YouTube Mike McGee Sr. and Milwaukee, you probably only find the things that the media has tried to inflame and on his name. You know, you look at how he, you know, there's a video about him, you know, threatening to shoot folks. You know, I remember that. I lived through that. And, you know, I think, you know, that was a ploy. I know he's probably explained that over and over again. And then the bag over the head and, you know, the Jerry Springer thing, you know, a lot of that has, you know, been a part of the rounds, but it really, really, he's done way more for Milwaukee than what we can ever imagine.
1: Yeah. You know, he was really, and I encourage people to just read the article, because we had a project. We did about five articles. There's a main article that is kind of all encompassing, kind of covers his entire life. You know, obviously can't cover everything, but we wanted to get into a lot of unspoken parts of his life, because a lot of people forget he's a Vietnam War vet. Yeah. And he won the Bronze Star. Well, I guess you don't win it, but you earn it in the military.
0: Oh, he won that fight.
1: for saving a man's life that was a pretty pure racist and had Nazi tattoos. And Mr. McGee saved his life and earned the Bronze Star as a result.
0: Yeah, in the article you said he ran about 200 yards to save the guy's life. But if the guy made a sound, Mike McGee said he would drop him, you know.
1: Yeah, and Mike even said that he turned around and the guy kind of yelled out for like, "Help me, help me." And Mike said his conscience just took over and he had to do, you know, what God told him to do, and that was to save this man. So,
0: yeah.
1: Yeah, I mean, there's just so much to go into with McGee, not just as an alderman, and that's what gets a lot of the focus because he was at the city, and that's what's going to get the attention of the wider media. But he really is more of a community activist than happened to be an alderman.
0: Right.
1: And, you know, talking to elders that knew him personally, it's been really insightful and really some interesting stuff in this story. And I believe the truth might have done it already, but I believe some excerpts from his interview are going to be played on the air.
0: Yeah.
1: Both with the truth and WNOV as part of the Black Media Trust. Mm-hmm. So I know people are looking forward to hearing from him. He's 76 years old. A big part of the reason to write the story is because he is dealing with the cancer diagnosis that has no cure. Mm-hmm. And, you know, he admits he's in his final days is what he says. And we thought it was more important than ever to get his history, which is pure Black history, to get it down on paper and disseminate it to the public. So happy with the outcome.
0: I always say, you know, from a kind of a, you know, science background, my daddy always used to say they were friends. They were cool. My father always said there's a cure to everything. You know, it may not be here, but it's always somewhere. So one thing that stood out in your reporting is that you didn't just revisit history because the man is still here. You connected it to the present. So in your article, you know, Mike McGee Sr., as you know, Milwaukee has more Black leaders than ever. So where's the change? What did you learn from that conversation? And what did you think he was challenging Milwaukee to consider?
1: Yeah, I think I kind of expected going into it that he wasn't going to think very kindly of current leadership, just based off the state of affairs in Milwaukee and the nation as a whole. And looking back at his time, he was an alderman from 84 to 92.
0: Yeah.
1: And there have been changes. There's been improvements. I won't say that there haven't been, but have there been substantial enough ones? Most people would probably disagree with that.
0: Right.
1: You know, he is pretty clear that there's eight aldermen or alder people on the common council right now. That means the eight Black alder people. So that means the majority of the common council is Black folks.
0: Yeah.
1: With that said, when Cavalier Johnson was elected the first Black mayor, because we all know that Marvin Pratt was the first black mayor.
0: Yeah, who was, yeah, we already, hey, when you talk to Black people about that, you go, like your grandmother,
1: Cavalier Johnson was elected, there was an election for a new president of the common council.
0: Right.
1: We all know that went to Jose Perez,
0: right,
1: who is a Latino man that represents part of the South Side. Mm-hmm. Malele Coggs did put up a fight for that position.
0: Yeah.
1: She represents kind of downtown, North Side, Brownsville area. But she was unsuccessful. And for McGee, he says it's a sign

0: league and how, you know, it started from just a little bit of something to it grew where, you know, it was like Milwaukee's AAU. You know, people mm-hmm. will come from different parts of the city. They have their teams and, you know, they're a hoop. And, you know, it was where families and friends gather in order to make something of themselves. It, you know, it was like, it reminded you of Rucker. It was like Milwaukee's Rucker League. You know, like yeah. how New York has Rucker. You know, like it was Milwaukee's Rucker. And people mm-hmm. even would come from different parts of the state and even Chicago, different parts of the Midwest to come see the games at Warning. And those kids, yeah. a lot of kids that played at Warning would then go on, some went on the hoop, you know, in high school, college, the league, different leagues. And those people are still around to today. You know, a lot of them. You know, we had one who was even, you know, there's a number of them. I can name names, but yeah, continue.
1: Senior, I asked him directly, you know, what was he most proud of in his time in office yeah. as far as what he got done for the community. And right away, he said the basketball league.
0: Yeah.
1: So
0: yeah.
1: I know it meant a lot to him. And he did, I mean, for a guy that had a kind of a reputation of being a rabble rouser and not necessarily someone that was straight business, Mr. McGee was straight business. Yeah. And he was instrumental in getting the Center Street Library built, the Fondy yep. Market built.
0: Yep.
1: He proposed gun buybacks for yep. illegal weapons. He, yep. he wanted to decentralize the police station or the police department mm-hmm. so that every single district had their own community board that would, you know, hire, fire, and discipline officers.
0: Yep.
1: So he was really ahead of his time. But mm-hmm. Something like the basketball league, you know, really meant a lot to him. And, you know, you would love to see something like that happen again if there weren't so much power and influence in AAU and in high school basketball now.
0: Yeah, you know, I don't know about the power influence in AAU right now, but I think that, you know, there's room, especially in Milwaukee, for a Warning League. And if people have access to a gym and or outdoor area and you have the power to do that, please bring it back. The Warning League was vitally important in Milwaukee. So we're going to pause for a quick break. When we come back, we'll continue our conversation with Drake Bentley about his powerful Milwaukee Courier series on Mike, the Commander, Mike McGee Sr.
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0: Welcome back to the Grapevine. We have Drake Bentley. We're talking to Drake Bentley about his powerful Milwaukee Courier series on the commander, the legendary Mike McGee Sr. And I hope and pray that he's listening. If he's not, then hopefully we can get this message out to him. I reached out to one of the family members to see if they can call in too. So that'll be a really good surprise. For listeners who may not know who Mike McGee Sr., who was he and why was his legacy so significant to Milwaukee?
1: So, really, McGee is kind of a bit of a historical figure, kind of bigger than life, really. We don't see it as much now with elected officials, but, mm-hmm. You know, my father is born and raised in Milwaukee, was born in the 60s. And I told him I was writing about McGee, and he said McGee was kind of the Trump before Trump. And he mm-hmm. meant that, he didn't mean that in like an insulting way. He just meant that he was kind of this polarizing figure that attracted attention.
0: Right.
1: So, you know, he was born in the Deep South. His mother gave a great interview to Milwaukee Magazine in 1989 about Mike's childhood. And then he moved to Milwaukee about the age of 13. He went to Rufus King. And then he joined the Army, spent about 6 years in Vietnam, came back and joined the Black Panthers, and quickly developed into a leader in the community, ran for office a couple different times, mm-hmm. Wasn't successful, but then the death of Ernest Lacey happened, and this was a 22-year-old Black man that the Milwaukee Police Department killed after beating him. He died in the back of a police van after being arrested for a rape he did not commit. And it was a really big deal when that broke in the early 80s. Mm-hmm. And as a result, McGee and Howard Fuller, who was also interviewed for this project, were kind of the main activists. They were kind of the face of the justice for Lacey's family movement. And they were... as tragic as the death was, they were successful in bringing attention to it. The legislature passed a bill in Lacey's name requiring that police render aid to victims. Mm-hmm. His family received a very heavy settlement for the time. And ever since that happened, McGee kind of solidified his role as a leader in the community, and in turn, the district he represented elected him. So, you know, from that point on, he was an elected official for 8 years. And we get into it. We talked to one of his legislative aides that worked really closely, really went to war with Mike during these years. Mm-hmm. And, you know, even became emotional talking about their time back in the day. There was a common council and a... mayor that weren't very that at one point they were allies, but it spoiled quickly, and McGee was kind of ran out of the council. But after the council, he went on to work for WNOV, mm-hmm. Which is part of the same company as The Truth. You know,
0: he started war warriors with Taeju. My uncle Taeju.
1: Oh, okay. And he had another program with Richard Carter for a short period, and that had a controversial end. Mm-hmm. And then he hosted Word Warriors with Taeju for about 15 years. He was pulled from the air for, you know, he doesn't like to bite his tongue, but he derided the mother of a conservative talk show host who recently passed, and you know, PO'd a lot of people. But it was kind of, you know what you get with Mr. McGee. And so you're not necessarily born in Milwaukee, but been here since 13. Yeah. And literally, I don't think there's anybody that has topped his notoriety, considering all the national outlets that he was on during his time.
0: Well, I mean, once you go through bullets being flown past your head and saving somebody, man, you got to do something even more potent. So, you know, that's, you know, a lot of times that's important for a person who has lived a life that he's lived. So your reporting highlights, excuse me, your reporting highlights Commander McGee as both a Vietnam veteran, former Black Panther, outspoken alderman. But what surprised you most as you researched his life? What was the most surprising thing?
1: Yeah, I would say, I know you just mentioned this, but his time in the war was really a bit surprising to me.
0: Yeah.
1: I think I knew him as kind of this character, this Milwaukee character, but, you know, it just reminds you that there really were people going to war, and sometimes it wasn't voluntary. This is when there still was a draft, and there's, you know, people, including our current president, that avoided the draft.
0: Right.
1: But, you know, McGee actually enlisted. He wasn't drafted.
0: Right.
1: He enlisted in the Army. But I would say the most surprising thing is his regret. He said he didn't really have any regrets. You know, he left a legacy, and he wants to pass the torch. And his son attempted to grab that torch a few times, and we can get into his tenure. But his biggest regret was not spending enough time with his family. And I think that was that was really telling. That was like being in activism and being in politics and being this leader in the community takes a lot from you.
0: It does.
1: And he had a lot of kids. So, you know, that's like the one thing with him, knowing that, you know, death is at the doorstep, that, you know, he wants to spend as much time with his family as he can.
0: Yeah. You know, you also spoke to and with our mayor, Marvin Pratt, our other mayor, Marvin Pratt, and Dr. Howard Fuller for this series. What did their perspectives add to your understanding of Mike McGee's impact?
1: Yeah. You know, going into it, I was like, oh, this is, you know, because I heard that Fuller and McGee didn't necessarily...
0: They did not. Yeah.
1: They didn't. You know what I mean.
0: Yeah.
1: And there really is like a lot of bravado and ego with kind of like who owns Black history.
0: Yeah.
1: And I get it.
0: But they were, at the time, they were young. They were young individuals. They were trying to maneuver Black Milwaukee. It reminded you of like, what is that? Is it the Carter G. Woodson, W.B. Du Bois, you know, kind of tussle, you know, the talented 10th and the people that work in the fields, you know, just they're trying to figure that out. And that's our constant struggle. That was our struggle in Milwaukee. But it reminded me of that as a kid growing up.
1: Yeah. And, you know, Dr. Fuller was pretty open with, like, you know, this is why we had a split. And it was because Mike McGee and Dr. Gerald Jones, who founded the Courier and also was owner of WNOV, passed away last year.
0: Yeah.
1: They put something in the newspaper about Black men shouldn't be held accountable for crimes until conditions in the Black community change.
0: Yeah.
1: And that really, for someone like Dr. Fuller, it just, that's something he just didn't agree with. And he was open with that. And that's kind of really where the split started. But early on, you know, Mike told him, like, I shouldn't be hanging out with someone like you, you know. And Dr. Fuller is a very academic person, I would say. He's very steeped in academia. He at one point was a militant follower of Malcolm X.
0: Yeah.
1: But I think one of the more interesting things about Marvin Pratt, though, is that Marvin still talks to Mike about once or twice every week. And They still talk about their time in the city. They're both dealing with some health issues. Former Mayor Pratt has a declining vision. You know, they talk about their health, their family, their lives, their work and everything. And, I was just honored to, be able the person to document this history.
0: Man, I'm honored to, and we're not going to end this just yet, but we do have a caller on line one. It looks like Mr. McGee is on the call. What's up, Mr. McGee?
2: Hey, how's it going, man? This is Mike McGee. No, hey, Mike McGee, man. It's true, McGee.
0: That's true. True, man.
2: Hey, sir.
0: You sound just like your daddy. I was like, straighten up, Manon. How you doing, man?
2: Well, I'm good, man. I'm good. How you guys doing?
0: Doing good, man. Good. We're here discussing your dad and you know, now that you're on the line, we got like, you know, a minute or two to discuss. You know, what do you think your dad's impact was on the city of Milwaukee, and how important was that to you?
2: You know, I'm just getting on. So I'm gathering. This is the gentleman who wrote the story. I just want to say thank you for that piece,
0: Drake Bentley.
2: Shining some light on my dad's history and my family's history as well. So I appreciate that. You know, it's really interesting, man. I'm 41, feeling every bit of 41 today. And, like, I look back and I'm the same age as my dad when he was doing all this stuff. I'm just like, dang, dad, he wasn't as old as I thought he was, you know? So it's like, it's really interesting. And even at 41, he was probably, like, getting towards, like, the end of his run in the 90s, you know, where he was really, really active on the political scene. So he was like just like you said, they were young, man, him and Dr. Howard Fuller. And just so the people know, my dad and Howard Fuller are tight today. Like,
0: yeah, they are.
2: But every time I see Dr. Fuller, he's asking about my dad, and I might send him pictures, because Dr. Fuller is definitely a avid customer of Funky Fresh, so I'm always sending pictures to my dad, and they are tight. But, I, you know, like, back then, 91, 92, 93, I was 7, 8, you know, I was watching Power Rangers. Yeah. So I really didn't even understand the grasp of what was happening. But now, as a mature black man, I'm understanding what's happening in the city and just in the world for black people. Like, I understand why he was so mad and how he was full of rage. And it, you know, some of his tactics definitely was a little extreme. I definitely didn't agree with a lot of that stuff, but I get it. I, you know what? I'm like, you know what? Dad wasn't crazy. He wasn't. I always say that. I talked to my dad probably twice a week, and I'm like, you know what, Dad, you wasn't crazy. You was all the way crazy.
0: Right.
2: So, like, the media made you seem. So he just wanted what was best for his people, which was just equality.
0: Yeah.
2: He didn't want no advantage or anything. We just wanted to be on the same, you know, level, playing field.
0: That's right. Man, Truman, I definitely appreciate it, man. You calling in, giving us a bit and a taste of, you know, you even sound like your dad right now.
2: That's crazy, man. Well, but just so people know, my dad, like I said, he's dealing with health issues, but he's good. You know, if you want to see any videos, you can follow our The Truman Show's page, and you can see some of the funny videos I've made my dad. I try to show, like, the other side, because, you know, everybody knows my dad is just being this Commander McGee or whatever. My dad is really funny, though.
0: He's funny, even when
2: he don't try to be funny, you know.
0: Hey, Truman, I remember your dad came into – ask your dad about him coming into the dojo with the commandos. I'm not even going
2: to – Was he, like, actually – was he training, too?
0: They tried to train, man. You know my father, man. You know.
2: Oh, yeah.
0: Yeah, try to run you out the – yeah. Mm-hmm. Ask him about that. You can publish that on your show, The Truman Show. I really appreciate
2: that. Me and my dad got some content coming, so I think it's gonna be really funny.
0: That'll be really dope, man. I really want to see what you guys got going on and those memories.
1: I really look forward to that. Yeah. I just want to say, you know, thank you for. I talked to I texted with your brother earlier today, Junior, and because I'm sending your dad some physical copies, and, you know, I'm just grateful as a Milwaukee native to write this story. So I thank you and your family.
2: Absolutely.
0: Hey, Truman, thank you, man. I really appreciate you calling in. I know you got some busy work to do. So, Man, we'll holler.
2: Dumb rolling, spring rolls or something.
0: Hey, y'all. 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
2: Good.
0: Love you, brother.
2: All right, peace.
0: Hey, y'all, we're going to take another break. 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
0: Welcome back. You're on the Grapevine 101.7, The Truth. And we're talking to Drake Bentley on his series of Mike McGee Senior, the Commander, Road Warrior. Drake, after spending so much time with Mike McGee reporting this story, what do you hope Milwaukee residents will take away from reading this series?
1: Yeah, I think it was really important to do it on Juneteenth. a rather new federal holiday, but with a lot of long history in Milwaukee, though.
0: Yeah.
1: And I think that's kind of the takeaway for me is, like, I've been grateful to have pretty decent positions in Milwaukee. And I know for certain that, you know, Black folks, people of African descent, need to be double as good, double as proper, all that stuff to try and get ahead. And I think it's a good reminder that we can be eccentric, we can be creative, we can be outspoken. Does it come with a cost, unfortunately? And I think it's still the case in 2026 in a city like Milwaukee. Are things much better? Yes. But, you know, when you have Black leadership and they don't even elect their own, it tells you that, you know, people don't necessarily think in terms of benefiting Milwaukee's Black community, which has historically been one of the poorest, one of the least educated, not in like a negative way, but I'm just relaying facts. You know, one of the most disadvantaged communities in the country. We had someone like McGee that took it upon himself to try and bring light to that. And I think that's really the takeaway, is that who's gonna pick up the torch. You don't necessarily have to be as eccentric. You don't necessarily have to interrupt a event with the President of the United States or Good Morning America. But
0: tired, you know, all that stuff,
14: bruh.
1: who's gonna be of the community, you know, and for the community?
0: Yeah, because it was I think you started blowing whistles when they were interviewing. They're interviewing somebody on Good Morning America. They were blowing whistles, and Commander McGee had his, you know, the commander outfit, the fatigues on, and they were doing their thing. They were blowing the whistles. Yeah.
1: Yeah, and the Jimmy Carter ones were always really interesting too, because Glenn Madison, who worked for Mr. McGee, said, you know, like, you could see it in Jimmy Carter's eyes, like, he understood. And I think it says a lot for, like, a president of the United States,
0: right,
1: to be talked about in that way, despite kind of the main narrative around Jimmy Carter is he wasn't that successful of a president. Mm-hmm. But really, when you look back at the things he did, it was like kind of just those little moments, like, oh, he kind of sympathized with Mike McGee, you know?
0: Right.
1: Maybe he was one of the better ones that we ever had. So,
0: yeah.
1: You know, he's a monumental

0: figure, and I'm glad we could give him his due. And yeah, we look forward to doing more. I would say in general, through the trust, and you know, Manon, it's like we're really excited about bringing news to the Black community, and you know, we kind of all, in a weird way, live in the image of Mr. McGee, and you know, we got more to come at the Courier. That's what I'll say.
1: How has reporting on Mike McGee Sr. changed your own perspective on Milwaukee's history and Black political leadership? I know this probably is loaded.
0: Yeah, I think I just kind of touched on this, but you know, I worked for a politician. I worked for the Journal Sentinel. These are very, you know, historic institutions that, you know, I've worked for. And like I said, I mean, Black folks have it hard, and I don't think it's a knock on current white America, but I think, you know, there's a lot that they're kind of naive to their own prejudices. So, you know, it changed me in that, like, when I made this change from the Journal Sentinel, which is a very mainstream newspaper and has access to a lot of, and has a lot of influence over the city and really the state and really the country, to be honest. I knew when I made this change that I was doing the right thing because I care about my community more than anything. And I think coming across this McGee story and writing this story kind of solidified that for me. And, you know, when I was at my parents' house the other night and they said, you know, I'll be honest, we didn't know what to think, but seeing the actual physical copy of the Commander Special Edition led us, you know, to believe that this was the right move. So.
1: What if this starts a larger conversation? If this starts a larger conversation in Milwaukee, what do you hope that conversation is?
0: Hold your elected officials accountable, regardless if they say some things that you like. I'll tell you, I worked in a newsroom, and a veteran reporter said they're all crooked, every single one of them. And I think, do we have some good elected officials that say the right things and do the right things? Yes, of course. But I think people forget that elected officials work for the people. They work for you. They work for the people listening to this program right now. It's not the other way around. And a lot of it has kind of become a kind of professional development, you know, business leaders that become elected officials. And the country and cities are not businesses, they're ecosystems of human beings. I would say, you know, hold your elected officials accountable, make sure they're doing the right thing, and pay attention to local races because it's not always about the president of the United States.
1: That's exactly right. I think that's an important point. And I, Drake, you know, we're gonna get together. I'm gonna get your number from my folks over there. We're gonna spend some time. I asked some other questions, even personal questions that I wanted to ask you about the interview. But I appreciate you, and I thank you tremendously for joining us, for helping us preserve, you know, a really important chapter in Milwaukee's history through your reporting in the Milwaukee Courier, but just your self-reporting, you know, having the time to take out of your day, paid whether paid or not, to talk to someone who's had a legacy. A lot of the people during that period of time are now gone, such as my father. You know, he played an intricate role in, you know, the history of Milwaukee, and so many other people are moving on and getting older, and you know, and the night and the likes. Another person you probably be interested to talk to is also Tay Jumala. So, you know, if you ever have a part two, he's a really good person to have a conversation with. So we appreciate your time. We encourage everyone to read the Milwaukee Courier's Juneteenth Special Edition. It's not just Juneteenth, a special edition. It is an edition for the lifetime, for a lifetime, featuring our very own Drake Bentley and his series on Mike McGee Sr. So you listen to The Grapevine on 101.7.

0: and the truth. We'll be right back after this.
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0: Yes, we just heard from Drake Bentley about the man who spent his entire life fighting for Milwaukee, Black Milwaukee, and its right to exist, to vote, to lead, to build, to own. And we spent the first 2 hours of this show talking about a president who just blocked a bill that could have helped us do exactly that. So those two stories are connected. They've always been connected. Lines are open. Lines are open, y'all. 833-212-1017. 833-212-1017. The lines are open. What does Mike McGee Sr. mean to you? What does Mike McGee Sr. mean to you? And what do we do with that legacy today? What does that legacy do for us today? I'm going to go to the chat real quick. Anita Nicole 06 says, Road Warriors, the butt-naked truth. I remember that. My children love listening to the theme song and intro as I dropped them off at school. Let's stay engaged. Biko's been active. Biko says, salute to the commander. Yes, you're right. It wasn't Carter G. Woodson. It was Booker T. Washington. Sorry. Booker T. Washington. It was like that internal town, the 10th versus, you know, people who were just had boots on the ground type of fight. Malcolm versus Martin, No Limit, Cash Money, Nas versus Jay, Funky Fresh. Yes, so dope. So also the interview will be on WNOV. Do you know Mike McGee Sr.? If you know Mike McGee Sr. personally, please put a star in the chat, put a fist in the chat. If you know Mike McGee Sr., what do you remember about him and what he stood for? If you knew Mike McGee Sr., what do you remember about him, what he stood for? Because I remember so much, man. It's so much. I remember he had that thing where, and I forget, I was young, but he was at, I think, a common council meeting, and he had to put a bag over his head, a paper bag over his head because he said he couldn't stand the politics. The politics was dirty or the city politics was dirty in Milwaukee. He said it was dirty. It wasn't clean. The swamps was full of, it was a cesspool. Yep. So I think what I remember most about Mike McGee Sr. is he had his own rules, and he was able to express those rules to himself, but then also to the outer line community. And he didn't care. You know, I remember him saying that he was going to, you know, put snipers off the freeway. And, you know, of course, glad something didn't happen. But I remember like the relief that something didn't happen. But, you know, when you're serious about things that need to change in your city, you'll pretty much do whatever it took and whatever it takes to make sure that, you know, that thing gets done. And I'm appreciative as a, you know, I guess relatively young, older person that I was able to witness and witness all of the incidences that have gone on in Milwaukee. On behalf of the positive incidences on behalf of Black folks here in the city of Milwaukee and also the state of Wisconsin. We are not just focusing just on Milwaukee, although this is where our viewership is. But I do know that there are people who are listening that are outside of the city of Milwaukee that appreciate and love the way that Mike McGee lived his life. So, man, you know, and it's not over. The fight ain't over. The fight is not over. He still continues to be, a champion for Black rights, Black owned rights. So thank you, Mike McGee. We really appreciate it. Really do appreciate it. It was so many memories that you put together, and to have access to you, is quite extraordinary. To live through that is quite a it wasn't a trying time. It was a flying time, because we were able to see black men, especially during that period of time, we were able to see black men cut the chain of some level, some phase of oppression. They were able to cut that chain and really not bow down, but they also were able to buck their own system and buck the system that they did. Very, very fantastic. I'm happy and excited for Drake Bentley to have written such a dynamic and powerful article. So thank you, Drake. I really appreciate it. Make sure you stay in contact. On another note, before we get out of here, I want to tell people that David Crowley, you know, you guys did it again. You guys did it again. If we're talking about Milwaukee County, yeah, David Crowley, you have definitely put your hand in the fresh water, man. I'm really appreciative of the things that you've been doing with our city. You announced just not too long ago, Destined for Greater is a new initiative that you guys launched, focusing on reducing gun violence in general, and also improving community safety across Milwaukee County. So the idea behind Destined for Greater is that Milwaukee's neighborhoods, and especially as young people, are capable of more than the cycles of violence, poverty, and also trauma that they've experienced. So rather than focus on policing, they're going to focus on community violence intervention, mental health and behavioral health services, housing stability, mentorship, employment pathways, youth programming, partnerships with community organizations like Fathers Making Progress. Shout out to Teron, HIR Wellness Institute, and the Milwaukee Bucks Foundation and others. We got a caller. No?
1: No, we don't.
0: Okay. But ultimately, David Crowley's message was they want to invest in prevention and healing, opportunity and people, not just punishment, but they want to create safer neighborhoods because our communities are destined for greater. And I know that we are powerful people, especially here in Milwaukee. One thing about being here in Milwaukee is that we sit in the cross section of America. And so we get not only the news, you know, and it goes over our head, but we also, you know, we also are at the cross section of economics. We're also at the cross section of industrialization. We sit at the cross section of many, many different genres and verticals. And I appreciate everybody for standing up. All of our leaders, Mike McGee, Teju, my dad, you all have dads and moms have stood out to hold Milwaukee together. So you should be proud of yourselves. Remember and dream. Keep dreaming. Tell your children what you're building and why. Tell your children that most of these answers don't start with black leaders. They start with you. So we all have to show up in November. We got to show up in the primaries. We got to show up for city council races. Like, that's important. Mike McGee, he held people accountable. Mike McGee Sr. held people accountable. He held people accountable his whole career. He held people accountable before his career started. So I think the moment that you take care of your body and you go to fight, while you fight, go to the doctor, talk to someone when the weight gets too heavy, because you can't fight for your community from a hospital bed. So make it happen. I'm Manon Sabir, and this is my time on the Grapevine 101.7 The Truth. We have Digi Meech and Jazz Tyler with a tap in. Y'all take care of yourselves, your body, your mind, and your credit score.

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6: There's some things I want to highlight that we may not be cognizant of, and I know that some of y'all are going to take issue with what I say, but I'm going to be factual and I'm going to be objective about it because they are still hard at work to make sure that we die fast, we live difficult lives, we make less money, we have less access to healthcare. Ladies and gentlemen, that's not just some random occurrence. And they're criminalizing some of our just unnecessary, loud, boisterous, and disrespectful behaviors. You know, I remember an era where Black folks didn't necessarily need to be heard. Us being in public and being seen was quite enough because we are giving them more fuel for the fire, especially now that we have, I'd like to think, more political power than we've had in years past. And just as we're starting to gain more political power, that's when they start to take away our districts. And guess what? You didn't see it coming.
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8: 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This platform is for you, the voices of the city. 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
9: Just want to really congratulate Meech on this very important venture that y'all on right now. I think it's real dope. I think it's real important.

Good morning. Welcome to the program. Today is Thursday, June 25th, 2026. We are going to talk about the floated idea, not quite a proposal, maybe a suggestion, does seem to be, I suppose, some social and or political support for the idea of transitioning the city of Milwaukee away from our current power and energy provider, which is We Energies, to a publicly controlled municipal utility. It's not a new idea. In fact, there are a number of cities around the country that have such a power delivery collaboration, I'm going to call it, where the power that we receive, whether it be the natural gas that we use to heat our homes or the electricity that we use to turn on our lights and the ceiling fan. Side note, when you leave a room, turn off the lights. Don't leave the lights on. It's a waste of the electricities. But there are a number of cities that provide power to their residents and not seek a profit motive. Now, we know that We Energies is a very large utility. Now, they also have a lot of infrastructure, too. They have a lot of line workers and they have a lot of engineers, but they're also motivated and driven by profit. And this can be troubling for some, because if profit is your motivation, then your rates will raise arbitrarily so that shareholders and CEOs and whatnot can make more money. And when you think about it, that's not fair. And I will admit on its face, it isn't fair. I also know that the cost of updating and upgrading infrastructure is extremely expensive. Do we want the city of Milwaukee, considering what the city is, what it does, what it's good at, what it's not good at, its strengths and its weaknesses, do we want the city of Milwaukee or any combination of appointed board members or elected officials to have some kind of controlling interest in something that is vital to life, like power? Now, I get it. People want lower rates. We all want lower rates. So what I'm going to do today, because there's been, I guess, some hoopla. And when you have hoopla about something, then people might think, oh, this is a reality. This is a possibility. Maybe we will get a public controlled utility and it'll save us a bunch of money on our We Energies bill. So the idea, I think, is good. But in practice, how realistic is it and how feasible is it? So I did a little digging now. I looked at other places around the country and I see how they operate. Most of the public utilities provide power for very small towns. I think about 80% or so of the public utilities, which is what is being floated from Milwaukee. 80% of them in other parts of the country serve a customer base of about 10,000. So it's small in other parts of the country. Our customer base here would be probably north of 600,000, depends on how much of the surrounding suburbs would be included in this new Milwaukee public utility. Or maybe it just gives us a choice. Maybe you can stick with We Energies if you want to, or if you wanted to have lower rates or a different kind of service, this Milwaukee municipal utility could offer some C word. Not that C word, competition. So because the idea is one that is quite political, and it's also economic, I'm going to give you some details so that you all can make your own decision on whether

0: places in my house, but when I need one, two things. I don't know where they are. Number two, the battery. I don't have, where do you get batteries? I don't have batteries in the flashlights. Because here's what I'll do with my batteries. If my remote control needs batteries, I will take batteries from any other device in my house, because a remote control with no battery, it feels like, and no offense to people that only have three limbs, but when you have a remote control, it doesn't work. Doesn't it feel like you've lost an arm? You know what I mean? It feels like you're at a major disadvantage, because I have the kind of TVs where you can't go up to the actual device and change the channel. You have to pray. Like, I don't have a way. If my remote controls don't work, I think I have an app on my phone where my televisions can be potentially connected to my app, but it's kind of clumsy and cumbersome. So if I have remote controls that need batteries, well, then I'll take a battery out of a flashlight in a New York minute. So we'll talk about the details of what this municipal utility will look like. My esteemed producer, Xavier, offered the potential conversation with the alderman of District 3, Alex Brower, who is one of a couple of folk that are leading this charge and this interest in transitioning Milwaukee to a public utility. Already gives me a little skepticism, a little bit. All right. Now, you know, Alex Brower is one of them socialists now.
1: It's socialist summer.
0: Okay. Oh, you said it's socialist summer, huh?
1: Oh, yeah.
0: I don't know if that bodes well for
1: it's
0: the rest
1: of it. It's about to be socialist fall as well.
0: I feel like I need to better explain to folks, because a lot of people, they just hear a good idea and they're like, oh, that sounds good. Let's just do it. The problem that I have with political extremes is nuance is not their thing. They see a problem, they react to it. We energy is too expensive. Get a municipal utility. The cops killed George Floyd. Get rid of all the police everywhere. That's not, you can't have simple solutions to very complex problems. The middle is where the nuance is. The middle is where the fine print is. But no, I get it. People are very impatient. And they see a problem and they want it remedied, because we are dealing with a younger cohort of people that, and I would say folks that are democratic socialists probably trend a little bit younger. I suppose there's nothing wrong with that. But because this younger generation grew up with their faces buried in screens and they can get things immediately. As soon as you decide something, you can make it happen. If you want to order something off of the Amazon, you want to order all of the DoorDash, you want to order something, you can go to another app, you can go to another website. It's quick service, quick order, everything. You want to find a new partner, you go on a dating app. You don't like this dating app, go on that dating app. That doesn't work for politics. Everything else is short attention span in our society, except for politics. These things are arduous. They are painful. It takes a lot of compromise, and it takes a very long time for policies to get enacted. And the problem that I have is you've got a large number of people that want change immediately and don't quite understand that it takes years for this. If you want to see monumental social change, a couple of things. You're going to have to die, like dedicate your life doing it. Because what will happen is there'll be a group of people say, oh, we want a whole bunch of change. Yes. And if it doesn't happen, they all fall away and they get disappointed by the system. And I've seen it time and time again. There are no easy, fast, and quick solutions to the complex problems in this country that have been created and made even more complicated over many, many years, many, many decades, and many, many generations. There are no quick fixes. And so I have to apply a little bit of logic, because then people will wonder why nothing is changing. And I think starting with the municipal utility conversation is that's a good place to start, because there's nothing easy about it. It's going to take a long time. So we'll talk about that in a little while. I got some good details for you. You may be curious about why we titled the show what we titled it, because every day on YouTube, we come up with a title. Some days I ain't got no title. Some days the title is my name, The Truth with Sherwin Hughes. But we have a little bit of a provocative title, which is very rare for me, because I'm not provocative at all. I don't provoke anyone. I'm just a regular old fella, just doing the Lord's work. I come into the Third Street Market Hall every morning. It's very quiet. Nobody is here. I mean, a couple of Mexicans are here because they clean the place. It's me and the Mexicans. I nod at them. They say hola. I go on about my business. I make my way into the Good Karma Brand Studios, where we are still broadcasting from, even though we are owned by Milwaukee Black Media. I feel

0: my little bottle of water because you got to stay hydrated. In fact, where's my water at? Here it is. Give me a sip real quick. I make my way into an empty conference room. Take off my jacket, get all nice and comfortable, open up my laptop and start looking at stuff that I'm going to talk about. There's nothing controversial about me. I live a normal, regular, boring life. But today we have a bit of a controversial title for the program. The pullout method. I want to know when you guys pull it out. No, the timing of when you pull it out is extremely important. And I'm very curious. Legitimately, when do you pull it out? When do you pull out your cards? Ladies, do certain things happen to you? And are you disrespected or are you oppressed because you're a woman? When you pull out your woman card? In what scenarios, when you feel like you are being treated unfairly, do you believe beyond the shadow of a doubt you are being treated unfairly because you're a woman? What if you're not an American citizen? What if you're a migrant? And let's assume that you were here legitimately and legally. Do you, migrants who are probably not listening to this show because, you know, it's done in English, do you ever feel like you're treated unfairly? Maybe the political system is really coming down on you unfairly, even though you went through a very arduous and potentially long and expensive process to get to the United States. Do you feel like you might be getting treated unfairly because of your country of origin? What about your religion? Some of you are the Muslims. Some of you are the Jews. Don't put them in a room together. You know what I mean? But watch out. If you do, that could boil over quickly. Some of you are one of those Catholics. Catholics can't even talk to Jesus. You guys have agents called saints. That's the craziest thing for me. Because black people know Jesus personally, but the Catholics like call a 1-800 number and they talk to a saint, and then the saint will deliver your message to Jesus, I think. You ever play the game of telephone? What if the saint doesn't deliver your message the way you intended it to Jesus? But what if you were treated unfairly because of your religion? What else? Oh, maybe you don't have a lot of money. You're not a very rich person. When do you pull out your poverty card? Well, this wouldn't happen to me if I had a bunch of money. Life isn't fair because I don't have a bunch of money. I want to know when you pull out your card. I'm saving the best for last. Hey, blacks, how are you? For some reason, I forget that the audience that I speak to every morning is considerably more diverse than I believe it is. And I'm not just talking to black people, but sometimes if you listen to the show, it's just me and the blacks having a conversation, you see. I know there's some whites and some others that are listening. Black people, when do you pull out your race card? And when you pull it out, is it because you just lost the argument and you want to shut a white person down and you say to them, you're only saying this to me, you're treating me this way because I am black? When do you use it? I think we have, in some cases, overused it, because if you don't have an articulate argument, one way in which you can temporarily pause a disagreement is by pulling out the race card. But I think we have pulled it out so many times in so many situations where it wasn't warranted. Now, no one cares, because guess what I'm starting to see? I'm starting to see white people pull out the race card. Sure, when this isn't fair, this is only happening to me because I'm white. I didn't get the job because I'm white. You know, you blacks get the affirmative action and get the DEI. Newsflash for the whites who are just mediocre and unqualified. You can't use that as an excuse anymore as to why you didn't get the job, because both DEI and affirmative action are illegal, unconstitutional, and it's going to be on the ballot in November, and it's going to pass with flying colors. We're going to literally change the Wisconsin Constitution to ban DEI in the state of Wisconsin forever. So for the whites that would pull out their race card, you can't blame affirmative action and DEI anymore, because that is gone. I personally think that we have pulled out our race card a little bit too much because nobody cares. There used to be, at least in my lifetime, some level of sympathy for black people. in certain situations because white people know. I also want, I mean, I want a lot of things. I want black people to stop thinking that they have to go above and beyond and get creative and cite all these examples to prove to white people that racism exists. They know. Ask a white person who has kids how they feel about their sons and their daughters marrying somebody of a different race. Ask a white person, a good, well-meaning white person, if they actually like want black neighbors. Not, oh, I got a black neighbor and I'm cool with it. Which of them want black neighbors? How many of them want black kids to sit next to their kids in those very expensive private schools? And I think you know how a lot of them will answer. So stop trying to prove to them that racism exists because they know that they want to be in places and spaces and they want to feel comfortable around their own people. Now, I'm not saying that all forms of racial bias are inherently sinister because sometimes I want to be around black people. I can feel safer in a black neighborhood at night while hearing gunshots than I may feel in a suburban neighborhood with a squad car behind me during the day. Just saying, that's just me. Well, this U.S. Supreme Court, which is the opposite in ideology from the Wisconsin State Supreme Court, which please hang on to those bits of information I just gave you because the U.S. Supreme Court has 9 members and 6 of the 9 members of the U.S. Supreme Court are ideologically conservative, some considerably more conservative than others. Believe it or not, the black justice is probably the most conservative of them all. And the 3 liberal justices that are currently on the Supreme Court were appointed by essentially the extension of Barack Obama. Obama got 2, Joe Biden got 1. Okay, so that's where our federal U.S. Supreme Court is. Our state of Wisconsin Supreme Court, which is 7 members, 5 liberals, and 2 conservatives, and oftentimes the ideologies of our liberal court in Wisconsin and a very conservative court at the U.S. Supreme level share ideologies, which is really, really weird, especially when it comes to affirmative action and DEI, et cetera, et cetera. However, I got something for that ass today. And I'm talking about the card and when you pull out the card and when black people pull out the race card. And it seems that we pull the race card out when we get bored. Or here's the other thing that we do. And I don't like when we do this. We will act a complete fool. We will act disrespectfully. We will be obnoxious. We will be careless and reckless with our behavior. And if someone who is not black says something about our behavior, which we know is obnoxious. Because sometimes, let me give you a little secret about what black folks do sometimes. Sometimes we act a fool and dare somebody to say something. No, I'm serious. We know that we're acting an ass and we dare you to say something. Because then when you do say something, we're going to pull out the race card. Y'all got to stop doing that because our race card used to be like the big joker. You guys play spades? White people, do you play spades? Just curious, because I know that I don't play euchre and sheep's head. Just curious. So the race card used to be this trump card. Now it's just like the 3 of clubs. It's a useless kind of card. So we may, in some cases, manufacture a way to pull out the race card. The U.S. Supreme Court, that is very ideologically conservative, gave black people their race card back in a landmark decision that I had to read 5 times because I could not believe it. I'm going to take a break, come back, continue our conversation. Yes, we are going to discuss the details of what it would be like if there's a municipally owned power company, a power utility in Milwaukee. What does that look like? What is the scope of such a proposal come into fruition? And I also want to talk about this monster landmark U.S. Supreme Court case. I couldn't believe that a court this conservative, and of course, Judge Alito and Clarence Thomas dissented from a decision so liberal, it makes me question my understanding of how the Supreme Court even works in the first place. We're going to talk about all of it today. If you haven't joined us on YouTube, I don't know what you're waiting for. Search 1017 The Truth on YouTube. Hit subscribe. You'll be able to view the live in-studio cameras of me acting a fool. And you'll also be able to participate in the YouTube chat. The Truth with Sherwin Hughes. I'll be right back.
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I would like to say good morning to all of the people on the YouTube chat. You all are like my co-hosts. Sometimes you guys say weird stuff in the YouTube chat that I absolutely cannot read on the air. Sometimes you guys are very informative and quite comical. Good morning, Vanessa and Aaron. And Linda says, I like that pullout. You have such a way with words. Linda, I don't mean it in the way that you mean pull out. When do you pull out your card of oppression? When it's legitimate, when it's real? What if you're a gay? The gays be pulling their card out a lot. And I'm not saying that you shouldn't pull your card out, but just use it sparingly, because if you use it too much, then people, it's like crying wolf if you keep pulling out your card, you see. I'm starting to believe that white people pull their card out more than we do as black folk. Sure, well, that's because I'm white and we're the oppressed minority. Not yet, but it's coming. And just as a bit of advice to our white brothers and sisters, and let me also say this, there's some good whites out there. Some of y'all are so pleasant. Just kind of walking around, kind of head in the clouds, listening to Van Halen. The real Van Halen with David Lee Roth, not the Sammy Hagar Van Halen. Two very different Van Halens. One I like, one I don't like. I'll let you be the judge. But some whites are so decent and pleasant. They don't know. They just grew up in a bubble. They're almost like, just like babies, because they don't know. They're so unaware. God bless them. And that's some of our fault and the system's fault and the education system fault. White people, they just don't know. Poor things. Some of them are very nice. But you will be a minority. And depends on the city and the metro area, you might already be a minority. I'd imagine that white folks have been a minority in California, especially Southern California, for a long time. But when you think about it, that makes sense, because California is Mexico. You guys ever think for a second how disrespectful the United States is? And I know that you probably consider how we are disrespectful, but because we're the United States, I think that we have this ultimate license to be disrespectful. We have a state called New Mexico, which I'm sure you're familiar with. It's in the Southwest United States. And if you live in traditional old Mexico, and you hear that there's a state called New Mexico, you might think to yourself, oh my gosh, I would love to go to the New Mexico. But then if you try to make your way from normal, regular, traditional Mexico to New Mexico, we're going to like arrest you and

0: you in jail. Isn't that just unfair? That's so disrespectful. Why call it New Mexico if old Mexicans can't go there without being harassed? Liz is who we're talking to? Okay, let's talk to Liz. Hello? Whoa. Hi, Liz. How are you? Oh, she hung up. I had high hopes.
1: Angry white. She said she did not grow up in a bubble.
0: Oh, she didn't. Oh, I love when white people try to prove the contrary.
1: Yes. But she hung up right when you picked her up.
0: Okay. That's all right, Liz. Well, Liz, feel free.
1: She's calling back.
0: Oh, look at that. Let's get Liz back. Let's talk. I'll answer it myself. Hello, Liz.
2: Yes.
0: What's on your mind?
2: It's the same thing. I didn't grow up in a bubble.
0: Oh, where'd you grow up, Liz?
2: I grew up in Milwaukee, apparently the most racist city. But I grew up with two parents, and I grew up in the church.
0: Oh, that's good.
2: And it gave me a great set of morals. So, come on now. Don't be so judgmental. We're not all that bad.
0: No, no, I'm not. I did acknowledge, Liz, that some of you are just delightful and lovely. You know, one thing that I'll say about the whites that I really like about you all, you guys can make a real nice casserole. I love me a good casserole.
2: Yeah, I've never made a casserole. I'm going to have to work on that.
0: Liz, where in Milwaukee did you grow up? If I had to guess, I'd say probably south of the freeway. You a south sider, Liz?
2: I grew up on 54th Howard.
0: Okay, yeah, that would qualify. Okay. How old are you, Liz? Do you mind me asking? Because it gives me a context.
2: 53.
0: Oh, 53. Okay. And where do you live now?
2: I live across the street from the airport in a nice, diverse neighborhood.
0: That's beautiful. Well, thank you so much, Liz, for being one of the good ones.
2: Yeah, you guys. Go on, be nice now.
0: That sounds a little racist. Be nice now, nigger. All right now. I like you blacks. I tolerate you. I had a black nanny. Even when they are trying to be accommodating, there's always a little tinge of, hey, nigger, you better shut your mouth and love me. All right, I'm going to take a break, come back. We're going to get into this Supreme Court decision. I have to be very careful in how I explain it, because once you hear the details of this case, it involves racial profiling and stopping and searching an African-American man. Okay, so a very familiar scenario. In fact, the man who was stopped, this happened at the end of 2020, Dante J. Carter, was hanging out with some friends. He, of course, and his friends are all black. And they are hanging out in an area of Washington, D.C. that is known for pretty excessive gun violence. And those of you that are familiar with Washington, D.C., it is a very violent city. And I am also including the president of the United States in that violence, you see. And so there was an interaction between Dante J. Carter and the Washington, D.C. Metropolitan Police. A stolen firearm was recovered from Mr. Dante J. Carter's person. What happened after that is the stuff of legend. So I'm going to take a break. When I come back, I'm going to get to the details of it, and also want to reinforce the importance of the appellate court. Appeals courts are sometimes, in my opinion, much more important than state Supreme Courts or the U.S. Supreme Court or circuit courts, because they look at evidence differently. The appellate court has the power to overturn and reverse a ruling. The appellate court, in some cases, can act like the Innocence Project and release people that were wrongly convicted. In fact, one of our state Supreme Court justices, Rebecca Dallet, when she was on the circuit court, had one of her decisions reversed by the appellate court, which freed a black man in very similar circumstances to the situation about Dante J. Carter. When I come back, we're going to talk about this case that has sent shockwaves through the nation and has changed the dynamic of how African-American men in particular deal with and interact with the police when it comes to a stop. The Truth with Sherwin Hughes on 101.7 FM. We'll be right back.
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0: Al is questioning.
1: Not that Al.
0: Because that Al would never question the title of today's program, the pull-out method. And it's referring to when you pull out your oppressed card. If you're a woman, when do you say, oh, this is only happening to me because I'm a woman? If you are white, when do you pull out your white card and say, oh, this is unfair, I'm being treated unfairly because I'm a white person? If you're a black person, when do you pull out your race card? And I would argue that we are overusing our cards. Because now, think about it for a second. Everybody has a card. You know those weird freaks that have like a service pigeon? You know them people? Because you can have any kind of animal as a service animal or an emotional support animal. I've seen people with a rat. They got a rat. Oh, this is my emotional support animal. And you can't say anything to that person about them having a pet rat because they want to take them on airplanes and stuff. It's really weird because they'll even pull out their card. Oh, you're discriminating against me because I have a pet duck. Quack, quack, quack, quack, quack, quack, quack. And they got a duck on a leash. Everybody has a card. It's like people always taking for black folks because we were the original card carriers, weren't we? Because, you know, racism is a thing. Hey, you're hanging me from this tree because I'm black. Shut up, nigger. It's because I don't like the way you smile. No, it's not. It's because I'm black. Shut up, nigger. Probably should stop using the N-word so much. It's a very useful word, though. So that is what the title is referring to. Aaron said, oh, I stopped pulling out years ago. Aaron, you mean you don't ever pull your race card out ever? Never? You just leave your race card inserted? You pull your race card out, Xavier, or do you leave it in the slot?
2: I never really pull it out.
0: Okay. Like to leave it in?
2: I always.
0: Fair enough.
2: Leave it in there.
0: That's a matter of personal preference. I'm trying to think of when I pull my race card out. I don't put myself, and I'm lucky maybe, or I don't know, maybe smart, maybe a combination of both, where I rarely put myself in places and spaces and situations where I may be judged because of my race. In this city, I know where to go. And that's one of the things about Milwaukee. That's how I know if you're a true Milwaukeean, because you will know the places to go. It's a new fly-by-night spot opening up every single day. We have reached critical mass. There's too many restaurants. There's too many. I've had enough. Everybody don't need Mexican, Asian, Indian fusion cuisine with craft cocktails. We have too many breweries. There's too many. I got micro brews and we got the home brews. These bearded white dudes that wear flannel shirts that just sit around and make beer. Enough! It's too much of that stuff. This city is too small. Our market is too small for all of the stuff. It's like people go on the internet and see an idea that's happening in like New York or Seattle or Los Angeles. Oh, we got to bring that to Milwaukee. No, you don't. You don't have to bring everything here. In fact, we'd rather you just go there. Don't bring all that stuff here. Sometimes I ride around this city. I don't even know where I'm at. So we're wondering when you pull out your card because it seems that everybody has one, including a gentleman by the name of Dante Carter from the Washington Post. Dante Carter was standing on a Washington, D.C. sidewalk in late 2020 when police officers looking for illegal firearms asked him if he had a gun. Police had no specific reason to approach Carter, and he could have refused a request to pull up his pants like the police asked him to. And that move led to the discovery of a .40 caliber pistol that had not only been stolen, the .40 caliber pistol that Dante Carter had on his person was stolen from an FBI agent's car. But a court threw out his entire conviction after factoring in that black Americans like Carter are in fact disproportionately subject to police violence, so he may have felt compelled to comply. I'm going to stop right there. Legally and legitimately, when the police approached him, because they had no reason to, he wasn't doing anything illegal. He was just hanging out, standing with the group of his friends. Because there's a lot of gun violence in the area, the police wanted to question him. Now, remember, if they don't have probable cause to question you, you do not have to answer any questions. And that is protected by the Fourth and the Fifth Amendment. You don't have to say anything to them. He could have walked away. But because there is a documented history of negative encounters between African Americans, yes, even innocent ones, and the police, he felt compelled to comply. The cops asked him to pull his pants up, which he did not have to do legally. He could have simply walked away. But when he pulled his pants up, because he felt this overwhelming urge to comply, because you got to think about it, a cop can still kill you. And a lot of folks don't think that way. We also asked you a question via the YouTube poll, which is something that we do most days. And the question is, does race have an impact on police encounters? And I'm genuinely curious, how do the people who participate in this program, that listen to this program, that stream this program, feel about race and its interaction with police encounters? Because there's a cohort of people that will say, well, Sherwin, if you just comply, it doesn't matter what your race is. If the police tell you to do something, you just do it. It should not matter what your race is. I find that unique and rich coming from someone who never has to worry about their race impacting their life. The only time race could potentially impact a white person's life is when they are somewhere they are not supposed to be, around a group of people that they know they shouldn't be around. Then they feel nervous. Let me give you an example. My white friends will take me all over the place. And I got to be real careful. So when they ask me stuff like, dude, what are you doing at 4 o'clock tomorrow? I have to get a lot of detail, because it could be somewhere between, because they do all sorts of stuff. It's somewhere between, we're going to hop on a plane and fly to Calgary to watch a hockey game, or we're going to bomb an abortion clinic. It's somewhere in between those two. So I need to be very specific in what it is that they're asking me to do. And they don't think anything of it, because they might invite me along to activities that they thoroughly enjoy. And they might say, oh, we like Sherwin. We want to see if he wants to come and bomb an abortion clinic. I'm somewhat kidding about the bombing of the abortion clinic. Somewhat. But if I ask my white friends to come and join me at a spot where the clientele is predominantly black, then they always have a little skepticism, don't they? Like, it's weird when I have skepticism about a white venue that they're taking me to, because they're like, oh, Sherwin, why would you at all feel uneasy about that? We love going to this place. Of course you do, Casper. But then if I suggest going to a majority black establishment, then, well, am I going to be safe? And I always mess with them. And I say, absolutely not. You are absolutely going to get robbed. And I might be the one to rob you. Yeah. Oh, that's not funny. It is, kind of. But there'll be a cohort of people that will say, oh, Sherwin, race doesn't matter. Because if you grew up in a world where race did not matter, because white people, contrary to popular belief, they don't talk about race that much. They don't. When they're sitting around doing white people stuff, eating stovetop stuffing, they don't talk about the lack of racial progress in America. They don't talk about how black history is not compulsory in public education. They really don't even bother nor burden themselves with the preoccupation with us. I think we seem to think that they're preoccupied with us. However, white guys are preoccupied with black men's penises. 100% true. They're intimidated by it. They're curious by it. They sometimes want it to, like, be a part of a fetish that they have with their wives. True story. I know some of you are probably blushing right now. You know exactly what I'm talking about. They have this obsession with our junk. It's really weird, because we don't have an obsession with their junk, or the lack thereof. So the situation does look at race and police encounters, and this very conservative U.S. Supreme Court came up with a ruling that is respective of the different interactions that races may have when they are approached by the police. A court threw out Mr. Carter's conviction after factoring in that Americans like Carter are disproportionately subject to police violence, so he may have felt compelled to comply. I'm going to stop there, take a break, come back. I'm going to talk about the court ruling that actually says black men have different kinds of latitude when we are approached by the police because of the history of negative interactions between black people and black men and the police, and a conservative Supreme Court essentially left intact an appellate court ruling. This is the appeals court. You got to keep this in mind. This man stole a gun from an FBI agent and was released from jail because the court decided that, well, he felt like he needed to comply with the police, even though they had no reason to talk to him. They had no reason to search him. He did have a stolen FBI firearm on him. If you're that FBI agent, you got to feel like a new fool. How do you get your gun stolen by Mr. Carter, by Dante Carter? Ain't that crazy? I want to pick the story up on the other side. 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I'll be right back.
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6: There's some things I want to highlight that we may not be cognizant of, and I know that some of y'all are going to take issue with what I say, but I'm going to be factual and I'm going to be objective about it because they are still hard at work to make sure that we die fast, we live difficult lives, we make less money, we have less access to healthcare. Ladies and gentlemen, that's not just some random occurrence. And they're criminalizing some of our just unnecessary, loud, boisterous, and disrespectful behaviors. You know, I remember an era where black folks didn't necessarily need to be heard. Us being in public and being seen was quite enough because we are giving them more fuel for the fire, especially now that we have, I'd like to think, more political power than we've had in years past. And just as we're starting to gain more political power, that's when they start to take away our districts. And guess what? You didn't see it coming.
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0: Otis Redding. These legendary soul singers. Chartered twin-engine Beechcraft 18 crashed into Wisconsin's Lake Monona. Did you know that Otis Redding died in Wisconsin? Did you know that Sitting on the Dock of the Bay was released after that plane crash? It was released posthumously. Did you know that? Did you know that he clearly never saw a penny of the revenue from that song that was released after his plane crash? And when I say his music catalog absolutely exploded, that was an understatement. You know who else died in a plane crash whose music catalog absolutely exploded? And if I'm not mistaken, her estate is seeing $0 from the explosion of her music catalog after she too died in a plane crash. R&B singer known as Aaliyah. Did you know that Patsy Cline, famed country swing singer, died in a plane crash? March 5th, 1963. And her music catalog exploded after the plane crash? Buddy Holly, Richie Valens, The Big Bopper, February 3rd, 1959, died in a plane crash and their music catalogs exploded. Jim Croce, September 20th, 1973, plane crash, music catalog exploded. Lynyrd Skynyrd, October 20th, 1977, the Southern rock band's chartered Convair CV300 ran out of fuel and crashed into a Mississippi forest. Something's going on now. Just saying, wanted to throw that in there just to add a little fuel to the fire of you conspiracy theorists. I just find it very unusual. But when I found, because I thought that Otis Redding, like, toured and performed that song. No, he was dead, and he died in Wisconsin. How disrespectful of Wisconsin. However, this new Supreme Court ruling could make up for it. Dante Carter was standing on a Washington, D.C. sidewalk in 2020 when police officers looking for illegal firearms asked if he had a gun. Police had zero specific reason to approach Carter, and he could have refused the request to hike up his pants, a move that led to the discovery of a .40-caliber pistol that had been stolen from an FBI agent's car 2 months earlier. But a court threw out his conviction after factoring in that black Americans like Carter are disproportionately subject to police violence, so he may have felt compelled to comply. The U.S. Supreme Court on June 22, 2026, declined to review that decision, including whether the racial factors the lower court cited. Remember, the lower court said, oh, they didn't have a reason to search him, to stop him. They released him from jail. The U.S. Supreme Court, so the Donald Trump's Department of Justice, like, screw that. This dude needs to go back to jail. He stole a gun from an FBI agent. Doesn't matter if the police had a probable cause to find the gun and to search him or not. Donald Trump's Department of Justice appealed to basically their Supreme Court. And the U.S. Supreme Court was like, you know what? We stand with the lower court that released him from jail. Black men in particular do have a different interaction with the police. I want you to understand how landmark this case is, because a conservative court, almost completely handpicked by Donald Trump, agreed that there is an impact on race when it comes to police encounters. This is a Supreme Court ruling. This is going to reverberate throughout the system. Now, this does not make up for ending DEI and affirmative action, but I feel like they're trying to extend an olive branch. The Supreme Court on June 22nd, 2026, declined to review that decision, including whether the racial factors the lower court cited can be used to determine if someone is free to walk away from an encounter with police. Two of the court's conservative justices said that they would have taken the case. Quote, it is dangerous to allow an individual to be treated differently based on statistics, studies, or expert testimony. That in and of itself is faulty. That is exactly why you should be able to look at how people are treated based on statistics, studies, and expert testimony. It is dangerous to allow, this is the dissent from Clarence Thomas and Samuel Alito. It is dangerous to allow an individual to be treated differently based on statistics, studies, or expert testimony that purports to show that members of the racial or ethnic group to which he belongs are more likely to act in a certain way than are members of other groups. That shows how woefully out of touch these two justices are, including one of these justices being black. We all know from anecdotal evidence, stories from our friends and our family, that if you are black, your interactions with law enforcement of any kind, it could be a damn park ranger, it's different. We've even witnessed the difference. We can see a group of people, one black group, one white group, and the white group could obviously be engaged in egregious behavior, but the black group will get questioned. Two people are fighting, a black person and a white person. What happens? Who gets arrested? The black person does. We all know this stuff. And the fact that the two outnumbered conservative justices on this current Supreme Court said, no, everybody acts the same when it comes to interacting with the police. Justice Samuel Alito wrote that in a dissent from the denial of the appeal that was joined by Justice Clarence Thomas. Quote, here, the special treatment helped the individual in other situations. It would not. I'm going to take a break, come back, pick it up on the other side. The Truth with Sherwin Hughes will be back for hour two.
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3: There's some things I want to highlight that we may not be cognizant of, and I know that some of y'all are going to take issue with what I say, but I'm going to be factual and I'm going to be objective about it because they are still hard at work to make sure that we die fast, we live difficult lives, we make less money, we have less access to healthcare. Ladies and gentlemen, that's not just some random occurrence. And they're criminalizing some of our just unnecessary, loud, boisterous, and disrespectful behaviors. You know, I remember an era where Black folks didn't necessarily need to be heard. Us being in public and being seen was quite enough because we are giving them more fuel for the fire, especially now that we have, I'd like to think, more political power than we've had in years past. And just as we're starting to gain more political power, that's when they start to take away our districts. And guess what? You didn't see it coming.
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5: 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This platform is for you, the voices of the city. 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

0: Wake up, everybody, no more sleeping in bed.
1: Welcome to Hour 2 of the Truth with Sherwin Hughes. We are talking about a landmark case in which the U.S. Supreme Court has thoroughly acknowledged that race does play a role in encounters and contact with the police, and that a man by the name of Dante Carter did act in a way in which the court determined was reasonable for an African-American, because reasonable for us means there is undue social pressure to comply with the police, even when the police are violating our rights. And the details of this decision really illustrates what a lot of us have been trying to say and trying to communicate, but it's never really taken seriously or credibly until there is actually a court ruling. And the fact that a very conservative Supreme Court acknowledged that Black people have different interactions with the police, and because of the history of racial profiling and all of the other incidents that we are so familiar with when there's a Black person, especially a Black man, interacting with law enforcement –

0: The court said that undue pressure for black men to comply with the police should not violate a black person's rights. This is a really, really big decision. And so, of course, whenever we have these monumental once-in-a-generation type of Supreme Court decisions, we want to go to our court expert. Hello, Bob.
1: Hello, Sherwin. Clarence Thomas actually vowed for that black man?
0: No, he did not. He dissented. He was one of the dissenters. Him and Samuel Alito dissented. He did not. He thought that the man should remain in jail and thought that the search of that black man was, he was one of the people that were, the other justices thought that race should be a factor in how black people interact with the police and that there's undue pressure on black people to comply. Justice Clarence Thomas felt the opposite. Even as a black man, he felt.
1: That sounds like him. The only question I got after that is, and then I get off, have you decided who's going to be governor so I know who to vote for? I mean, come think about it. Tell me, and I'll talk to you
0: No,
1: later.
0: Hold on, Bob. Wait. You know, why am I telling you who to vote for? You old enough to be my pappy. I shouldn't be telling you who to vote for. Who do you want to vote for? Can you name any of the candidates? Let's start there. How many of the candidates? There's seven of them now. How many of them can you name? Can you name two?
1: Sherwin. There were 27 at one time that you said on the air.
0: What?
1: 27? You know, you said there were 27 candidates for governor at one time last week.
0: Oh, yeah, when I read the, all of the different, and most of those candidates are not serious, and they're from really weird political parties, but of the Democratic candidates that are running, can you name any of them? Any?
1: So why are you asking me these hard questions? That's why I ask you. You give us
0: Bob, hold on. Bob, stop. Stop talking for a second. Stop. Hold on. Don't even laugh. Don't just shh. I have been intentional and talking about the Wisconsin race for governor, at least for a segment or two, every single day for probably the last month, consistently. And you can't name a single candidate running for governor. Can you name the Republican at least?
1: No, Sherry, look, I'm washing, cooking, eating, mopping, going to the playing my organ. I mean, keyboard. Pretty much, I don't have time.
0: I got an answer for you because you wanted me to tell you who to vote for, correct?
1: Yeah. So I know who to. Yeah.
0: Because you can't name a single candidate, and you do all those other things. Right? Hold, Bob, stop laughing now. You do all those other things, but I do know you're worse than a woman. Stop talking.
1: Go ahead.
0: You do all those other things, but damn it, I'll choke you.
1: Sorry.
0: You do all of those.
1: I'm sorry.
0: God damn it. I swear to God.
1: Okay.
0: You also listen to this show pretty regularly, and I know that I'm intentional in talking about these candidates running for governor, okay? Because you call damn near every day, and you can't name us. You can't name one? Think real hard.
1: You want to embarrass me more.
0: You're embarrassing yourself. Here's what I'm going to tell you. I got an answer for you. Let me be nice. I'm being mean. I don't want to be nice because people always come down on me when I'm not nice to you. I'm going to be nice. I'm going to tell you exactly what you should do August 11th, and I believe the general election is on November 3rd. Don't vote for anybody. Don't vote at all.
1: No. Vote.
0: Okay, then who are you gonna vote? Okay. Who are you gonna vote for then? If you gotta vote, who? Name one person.
1: Say, you're gonna tell me who to vote for. You're gonna say who you're gonna vote for. Now, you know, you're embarrassing me more.
0: Fine, okay.
1: You ought to be ashamed of yourself.
0: All right, fine. You ought to be ashamed of yourself. All right, you want me to tell you who to vote for?
1: Yeah.
0: Vote for Jackie McCluckin. That is who the candidate is that you're gonna be. Jackie McCluckin. Can you remember that name?
1: Yeah, McCluckin. Yeah, McCluckin. Are you?

me a hard time because you think that I'm not very nice to Bob. Did you hear that? That is why. I know damn well that I have mentioned, I've even mentioned the black candidates, even the little Asian lady. I mentioned them by name, the lieutenant governor. And first of all, Jackie McLuckin don't exist. I guarantee you, Bob is going to look up somebody named Jackie McLuckin and going to call back tomorrow. And say, you know what, Sherwin? I like that Jackie McLuckin. Oh, yeah. Worse than a woman. Bob, stop talking. Okay, go ahead. Bob, shut up. Okay, I will shut up. Go ahead, Sherwin. Bob, stop talking. What you mean, stop talking? Sorry, ladies, that's not. But you guys know that that's what you guys do. You just can't stop talking just to even listen to another person because the other person might be right. So you have to make sure that they don't get their words out because they're going to make you look silly. You know what? Speaking of this latest Supreme Court ruling or allowing an appellate court decision to stand, I don't know if this ruling should apply to Bob. I think that every time the police interact with him, and you guys know about the last time Bob had police interaction, right? Were you guys listening to that show where he had to use the bathroom and for some reason he couldn't get a key to unlock the bathroom at a gas station and he peed on the side of the gas station building? And then the police came up to him with a little tallywhacker hanging out. Why do I come here every day? Like, I don't. He couldn't name a single. He couldn't even name the Francesca Hong, Mandela Barnes, David Crowley, Joel Brennan, Sarah Rodriguez. That's it. Am I not getting through to people? You know what I've noticed sometimes? I will say something 48 times. It'll be the exact same thing. I'll repeat the story. I'll do the headline again and again and again. And it could be Sherwin Hughes rides his bike at the lakefront. I could say that sentence 47 times. Sherwin Hughes rides his bike at the lakefront. Someone will call in the show and say, oh, Sherwin, I heard you took a plane to Florida. Like, I'll say something. I said the same thing. I learned this from Mr. Gerald Jones many, many years ago. He said, Sherwin, you got to repeat yourself incessantly in hopes and hopes and hopes that people remember what you said. This is not an MPS problem, clearly. There's something in the water here. In a surprising ruling, the Supreme Court upheld a ruling that the race of a person who has been stopped by the police can factor into that person's perception of the encounter in ways that impact their constitutional rights. The ruling reaffirms the idea that black men have a, quote, reasonable belief that they are not free to walk away from police stops and that police, therefore, may have a greater duty to protect a stopped person's rights in such cases. On Monday, the U.S. Supreme Court declined to take up an appeal in the case United States versus Dante J. Carter involving a man who was stopped by police and ultimately arrested when police discovered he was carrying a stolen gun. I just want to pause right there for a second, because imagine when those police officers that had no reason to stop him, had no reason to question him, and had no reason to tell him to pull his pants up. And when he did all of those things to comply because he felt undue pressure to comply because he is black. And I'm sure Dante is familiar with interactions with the police and how they can go. Could you imagine if they would have killed him? Think about that for a second. Because a lot of times if the cops discover a gun, that's all they need. Gun! And then they open fire on him. Could you imagine that? Now, this case has now changed the trajectory on stops and searches and stops and frisks, because now the police have additional duty to protect the constitutional rights of black men who feel like we have none when we get stopped by the police. This is putting more burden on the police to go above and beyond to protect black men. Never thought I'd see the day. But you got a liberal court in Wisconsin that voted 7-0 to take away DEI at the same time. We have a referendum on the ballot in November that is going to solidify it in the Constitution. It is a crazy world that we live in where the U.S. Supreme Court has rendered basically a non-decision on an appellate court case
that looks

0: at race in a way that liberals in Wisconsin can't. I'm so sick of y'all. You know what I need to do? I need to go on vacation. Where should I go on vacation?
1: Brazil.
0: I ain't not that far. I don't want to do any international travel because I'm just not certain about how Americans are viewed by other nations. And also, if I have an issue, I'm not sure if I can trust the State Department and whatever the embassy is and whoever Donald Trump put in as an ambassador. Well, where can I go for this like a little long weekend? You know what I mean? A little Thursday through Monday or Tuesday because I need
1: New Orleans.
0: Oh, yeah, I go to New Orleans.
1: There you go.
0: I heard you don't even got to go during Mardi Gras. New Orleans is just fun and wild. You been there?
1: No, it's on my to-do list this summer.
0: Okay. I just wish I could fly direct. I don't like layovers because they're inconvenient. Okay, maybe I'll go to New Orleans. And just my luck, right when I land, maybe I rent me a car. Maybe I take an Uber from the airport to my Airbnb because I prefer to stay in an Airbnb over a hotel. And my next door neighbor in my Airbnb, hello, Sherwin. I heard you was coming to New Orleans. I still don't know who to vote for. What'd I say to person? Jackie McCluckin? I think that's okay. I guarantee you somebody out there is going to be looking up Jackie McCluckin. Carter's lawyers argued that he did not feel that he was free to walk away from the police stop, which made the encounter, quote, a seizure based on the amendment. Under such circumstances, Carter's legal team argued police did not have proper basis for detaining him and thus finding the gun. While this argument did not succeed during Carter's original trial, the D.C. Court of Appeals, there we go talking about appellate courts again. Appellate courts are very important. They almost act like innocence projects. The D.C. Court of Appeals accepted this explanation. Its ruling hinged on the standard of what a, quote, reasonably believe about the police encounter in similar circumstances. The appeals court accepted the argument that, as a black man, Carter might reasonably feel, based on his experiences, that he was not free to walk away from police, whereas a different person of a different race might perceive the encounter very differently and actually walk away. This appeals court ruling thus allows for a race-conscious determination of what is reasonable concerning a person's interactions with the cops. By declining to intervene, the U.S. Supreme Court is allowing this race-conscious standard, which could lead to legal protections being granted more strictly for black people in circumstances like those Carter faced, based on how race and lived experience can factor into such encounters. This basically solidifies with the U.S. Supreme Court how we feel and have always felt when we interact with the police. Now, please be careful with this information. This don't mean you can go up to a white cop and cuss them out. Don't push it now. But you don't have to feel unnecessarily and unconstitutionally obligated to comply with the police. Now, this is the other thing. Now, it also depends on the circumstances. If they have probable cause to stop you or to pull you over, none of this applies. But if you're just minding your own business, not bothering nobody, nobody called the police on you, you're not a suspect in a crime, and a cop says, hey, what's going on? What are you doing? You can walk away. You don't have to say a word to them. If a cop says, hey, pull your pants up, you can walk away. But Mr. Carter did not feel that he could walk away because sometimes if you walk away from a cop, they will shoot you in the back. And because he felt obligated to comply, even though the stop was unconstitutional because they had no probable cause, they did find a gun on him that he stole from an FBI agent 2 months prior. They had no legitimate reason to talk to him in the first place. He could have walked away. Here's what's crazy. He would have walked away with an FBI agent's gun. It's kind of a complicated situation, but if you look at the nuances of it, which is what is so important about decisions like these, and what's also so important about policy, you can't always have a simple solution to a very complex problem. And so when I dissect this court case, for me, it's very, very simple. But for other folks, you have to really read between the lines to see what is happening in this case, because technically the U.S. Supreme Court didn't do anything. They declined to rule and accepted a lower court, an appellate court, the D.C. Circuit. Let me also tell you about the D.C. Circuit. Those judges that are on the D.C. Circuit, those are the next judges to be on the U.S. Supreme Court. This bodes well for the future. So when presidents are looking for justices to nominate to the Supreme Court, they start with the D.C. Circuit. And if the D.C. Circuit realizes and recognizes that a person's race can impact their encounter with the police, I think this bodes well for the future of the court. I'm going to take a break, come back. We'll talk to Andy on the other side, see what he has to say. If you would like to chime in, you've got questions or comments, I don't know, concerns. If you don't know who's running for governor in Wisconsin, our phone number is 833-212-1017, 833-212-1017. The Truth with Sherwin Hughes. We'll be right back.
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5: There's some things I want to highlight that we may not be cognizant of, and I know that some of y'all are going to take issue with what I say, but I'm going to be factual and I'm going to be objective about it, because they are still hard at work to make sure that we die fast, we live difficult lives, we make less money, we have less access to healthcare. Ladies and gentlemen, that's not just some random occurrence. And they're criminalizing some of our just unnecessary, loud, boisterous, and disrespectful behaviors. You know, I remember an era where Black folks didn't necessarily need to be heard. Us being in public and being seen was quite enough, because we are giving them more fuel for the fire, especially now that we have, I'd like to think, more political power than we've had in years past. And just as we're starting to gain more political power, that's when they start to take away our districts. And guess what? You didn't see it coming.
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0: Not really a city girl, being a little smart aleck. Says, be kind, Sherwin, because you do repeat stories and tell them like it's the very first time your older age is coming. First of all, when I repeat stories, somebody is hearing them for the first time. Genius. Just because you listen a lot and you've heard all my stories 57 times. There are some people that are actually hearing my name for the very first time when they tune into the show. So there are some stories that I tell that are absolutely evergreen. There'll always be a time and a place for me to tell them, because every time I say something on this microphone, somebody is hearing it for the first time. Like Bob just heard about one of the gubernatorial candidates for the first time. Let's talk to Andy. Andy, do you have some travel suggestions for me? What are you doing? Are you eating potato chips? Slow down, Andy.
1: Yes.
0: Oh, no.
1: Cheetos. Before I get to travel, can I just to your subject? I appreciate that the Supreme Court sat on their hands on this one. Do you have any sense why they said they did that?
0: It was an acknowledgement of documented fact and history, and the appellate court established that documented fact and history when they released this man from his confinement, and the Supreme Court could not find reasonable enough facts to intervene and overturn that decision.
1: Okay, good enough. Like when the law works. About travel, I wanted to tell you, don't be afraid to go to Brazil. Like your friend Xavier said, here's the trick, and I learned this. You have to wear a funny hat or wear something kind of colorful, and no one's going to know you're from America. They'll think you're from Australia or Germany. I swear, if you just do anything to kind of like a felt hat or something, I'm not kidding you either. And so don't let that get you. Got to travel.
0: So a felt hat, and then no one will know that I'm from America. They'll think I'm from somewhere else. Okay. Have you ever been to Brazil?
1: Yes, well, no, but I understand what you're saying, because I don't, we're not very popular, but I would go to Brazil and I would wear some kind of hat. It doesn't have to be felt. It could be straw, just something that doesn't look American. And I know it works.
0: I bet you wear those kind of hats just when you're walking around Milwaukee. I bet you've got a nice collection of unusual hats, don't you?
1: Yeah, it's natural for me, but the thing, it feels natural. No one knows whether it is or not. No one's going to know that Sherman Hughes doesn't wear a felt hat day to day. Now, if you wear a Milwaukee Brewers cap, of course, they're not going to like you.
0: Thank you, Andy. That is really sound advice. In fact, that is sage advice, and I really appreciate you calling and sharing that with me. You have enriched my life.
1: Yeah, well, I just hate the idea of you not taking advantage of your position in life and getting out and traveling to wherever you want to. And I think you'd really like Brazil, given what I've seen in the magazines or what have you. So,
0: a lot of pretty women in Brazil.
1: Yeah. Well, there's a lot of beaches, and they're not afraid of their bodies. Let's just say that. And I think you'd really appreciate that. And I think that Xavier has some good advice. And can I say one thing to Bob? I have to believe that he actually knows a couple of the candidates. He's joshing. He's just fooling around. I really believe that. There's no way.
0: Wait.
1: I can name four off the top of my head.
0: Name four. I want to hear you name four.
1: You got that Hung and... You had Crowley. Those two are at the top of mind because I'm trying to decide between those two. And you got that peanut butter eating sandwich eating guy Barnes, and you got the Republican. I don't know why I know his name. I think it sounds like a candy. Tiffany, and then I think there's one other Brendan or something. But those are.
0: Okay.
1: Those are the tops.
0: All right. And you think that you might vote for, you said, between Francesca Hong and who was the other one, Crowley?
1: Crowley. I do like Crowley.
0: Okay.
1: So I have a tough choice. I do have a tough choice there. And,
0: well, at least you know the candidates, and we hope that you choose wisely. And Andy, thank you very much for your phone call. We're all better people because you chimed in. That's wild that Andy, he called Mandela the peanut butter sandwich eating guy. That's crazy to be typecast as a peanut butter and jelly sandwich eating person. I will say, if you get the proportions right between peanut butter and jelly, you can't be too heavy on the peanut butter and too light on the jelly. And also, consequently, you can't be too heavy on the jelly and too light on the peanut butter. And also, it's really about the bread. Like a nice, soft, white bread. I mean, the more processed, the better. Wonder Bread is perfect for peanut butter and jelly. It's almost like a match made in heaven. So, all right, take a break, come back. Try and get this thing back on track, I suppose. I do want to give you guys some details about a proposal that I suppose is of interest. Should the city of Milwaukee break away from the profit-driven, privately held, but publicly traded We Energies and their, it seems, arbitrary reasons for consistently raising our rates, I think, over the past couple of years. Now, We Energies is a monopoly, but they are also regulated by the Public Service Commission, and I think there's some legislation that also kind of curtails some of their activities, and hopefully that legislation does act in the best interest of the electric power consumers and customers that We Energies has hundreds of thousands of. They are regulated, but they have asked for rate increases that have totaled somewhere near 13% in the last couple of years. And considering that power is an absolute necessity, some feel it is unfair that they are continuing to raise their rates. And maybe We Energies is being more loyal to their profit-driven shareholders than they are to the very vulnerable people that are seriously forced. We are forced to buy our power from them. And so there is the idea of a municipally owned utility that does not have profit as its motivation. And maybe it could be a very reasonable alternative to We Energies. I got some details I'd like to share with you on the other side so that you can make a much more informed decision. The Truth with Sherwin Hughes. We'll be right back.
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5: There's some things I want to highlight that we may not be cognizant of, and I know that some of y'all are going to take issue with what I say, but I'm going to be factual and I'm going to be objective about it because they are still hard at work to make sure that we die fast, we live difficult lives, we make less money, we have less access to healthcare. Ladies and gentlemen, that's not just some random occurrence. And they're criminalizing some of our just unnecessary, loud, boisterous, and disrespectful behaviors. You know, I remember an era where Black folks didn't necessarily need to be heard. Us being in public and being seen was quite enough because we are giving them more fuel for the fire, especially now that we have, I'd like to think, more political power than we've had in years past. And just as we're starting to gain more political power, that's when they start to take away our districts. And guess what? You didn't see it coming.
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1: Go ahead, Teddy.
0: Shower together.
1: Pretty sure he was gay, but that's fine. No, no, no. You can still take a shower with a man if you're a man. I mean, whatever floats your boat.
2: Him and Luther?
1: Oh, yeah. Luther was very gay, too. Who cares? We don't care about that kind of stuff. Had a bit of a... I guess we talked about gender a little bit last night on the Hughes Views 414 podcast. I started a little late because I forgot to push a button, and for 20 minutes I was just talking to myself. It was weird because the chat was going, because I broadcast on YouTube Monday through Friday from 7 p.m. until 8 p.m. So the chat is going, and they're just talking amongst themselves, and I'm glancing at the chat while I'm going through the different things that I'm talking about. And then somebody was like, is he okay? Maybe we should call him to make sure he's all right. And I was like, wait a second. And then the go live button was unclicked. But thank you guys for hanging in there with me. I know that I had a rough start launching my YouTube stream. I couldn't figure out the settings, and then the show would start, and then the show would drop, and I'd come back, and it would drop again. But we've had a pretty consistent go of it. It's been about a month. Fairly consistently, and I plan on continuing. So evenings I do essentially like a digest of what I talked about during this program, and also know that it works a lot better for some people's schedules because they simply are not available to listen and to chime in between 9 a.m. and noon, and the 7 p.m. broadcast allows them to, you know, get the news of the day and get a condensed version of what I bloviated about for 3 hours here on 101.7 The Truth. So if you are curious and or interested, I would urge and encourage you to subscribe to the Hughes Views 414 YouTube channel. Don't cost you nothing, and you might, I don't know, make a new friend. And it's uncensored as well. And we can take calls. As evident by Al when he calls in. And I know Al is a very polarizing fella. Some of you don't like when he calls. Some of you absolutely love when Al calls our different daytime programs here on 101.7 The Truth. And Al does, I think, a fairly good job of censoring himself, even though he's a habitual line stepper. He steps over the line fairly often. He still stays within the confines, very loosely within the FCC rules and guidelines. But if you ever want to hear Al censor to where he doesn't have to hold back and he can use very colorful and sometimes quite profane and explicit language, then the Hughes Views 414 YouTube channel is for you. All right, We Energies, which we are all very familiar with here in southeastern Wisconsin because they are the company in which we get our power from. That is who we pay our bills to. And I am obviously quite familiar with We Energies because the primary source of energy for my automobile, for my personal transportation, is electricity. For those of you that don't know, I drive an electric vehicle, and this is, in fact, my first fully electric vehicle. Prior to this, I drove a Chevrolet Volt for, good Lord, like 8 years, I think. It was a hybrid, so it had a battery that got me between 30 and 40 miles of all electric range. And then during my daily driving or my commutes, if I exceeded 30 or 40 miles, then it has a gasoline engine and it would just run on regular pump gas. Or I could never charge the vehicle and just run it as a regular gasoline powered car. And here's what I found after 8 years of driving a hybrid electric vehicle. I rarely drove more than the battery range that that vehicle provided. I rarely drive more than 30 miles in a day. Sometimes I might not drive hardly 30 miles in a week. And so then I realized I don't need a gasoline-powered vehicle at all because I just don't drive very far. And if I do have a destination to go to that is outside of, you know, between here and Madison or here in Green Bay, I probably will just fly. I don't travel much within the state of Wisconsin. I mean, I don't travel much just as it is, but usually when I travel, I'm hopping on an airplane. So I don't need a vehicle for road trips per se, even though I did take my electric vehicle to Madison. I did use a a supercharger for the first time, which was a very interesting experience. I said all that to say this. I'm heavily dependent on electricity. The weather has been fairly decent temperature-wise, probably not warm enough for those of you that really love the hot and humid weather. Don't worry, that is coming. We've got some 90s in the forecast sometime next week, which I think is going to be unbearable, but it also is going to require us to, you know, use the fans. And if you have air conditioning, whether it be a window air conditioner or a central air, it is going to likely require you to use those devices to keep yourself and your family cool. And that also is going to mean increased costs on your energy bills. I don't want anyone to think that I don't understand the rising price of energy, especially with everything else getting more expensive. It just seems like our dollars are not going as far as they used to. And when you have this utility, We Energies, which is the only place we can get our power, that puts the consumers at a real serious disadvantage. Now, there are other municipal power providers in other parts of the country where there is no profit motive. And if rates have to go up with some of these municipally controlled power providers, then someone may lose their reelection campaign, right? So these electric companies in other parts of the United States, if their rates go up, there's an actual person that you can hold accountable if enough people disagree with those rate hikes. And also, I suppose one of the benefits of these municipally controlled power companies is they're not motivated by profit. They are motivated by service. But it has to be noted, and I don't want these things to be confused with what the attempt will be here in Milwaukee. Those other municipal power companies are serving customers of about 10,000 people or less. If the city of Milwaukee decides to go in a different direction and has a municipally supported and provided power company, it would probably serve in excess of 500, maybe 600,000 people. So it would be probably one of the largest municipal power providers in the nation. Now, I have some details I'm going to share with you that maybe have not been released or discussed in the many conversations. This seems to be overwhelmingly supported by Democratic Socialists. And there's a reason, though. I want people to also be clear on this as well, because I don't want to, you know, shield anyone from this information. There is a particular issue that Democratic Socialists in many different forms and social Democrats, there's an issue that they all have in common. And it also is the prevailing issue as to why they are suggesting Milwaukee leave its current energy provider, which is We Energy. So here's what I'm going to do. I'm going to start with a fresh segment. I'm going to take a break, come back. We're going to dig into exactly what it would look like, how long it would take, how much money it would cost, and also why a particular group of Democrats is really organizing pretty hard around the idea of getting rid of our private, profit-driven energy company, which is We Energies, in favor of one that potentially could provide maybe better service and certainly lower rates if we had a municipally controlled electrical power grid. We'll get into the details on the other side. 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I'll be right back.
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We Energy's replacement. Milwaukee leaders discuss a public power plan. Milwaukee leaders discussed a proposal yesterday, June 24th, that would explore replacing We Energy's with a city-run utility model. The day started with a rally outside of City Hall, followed by a Public Transportation Utilities and Waterways Review Board public hearing, where multiple people spoke in support of the proposal.

0: proposal would use Chapter 197 of Wisconsin's state statutes to replace We Energies with a municipally owned utility. Supporters say the change would improve reliability and lower rates. Please keep that in mind, that those that are supporting this monumental change say it would improve reliability and lower rates. And before I get into some more details, and I've got plenty of them, when we leave this conversation, you will know everything there is to know about the potential transition to a municipal utility. But first, don't think the city of Milwaukee will ever be and do more than what it currently is. And I would ask you this question, because this is a monumental undertaking. Because when you think about power, it's not just the power for our homes, because of course we need to have all our electricity working. Your refrigerator has to work and your lights have to work. I have an electric garage door opener, and if my power goes out, I'm kind of screwed. I got a little secret way to get into my garage, but it ain't fun. So it's very important. But also need you to think about something like businesses. If this radio station loses power because we have an unreliable, municipally controlled power grid, what about a damn hospital or a clinic? And yes, they do have backup power, but we can't run the risk of an unreliable power grid provider for things like hospitals when very important surgeries that are life or death going on. Now, We Energies, it's expensive, but they also have a monumental infrastructure. They have $100 million worth of people and staff that are engineers, that are linemen, that are electrical workers, that are members of unions, that are very trained and very experienced in providing these kinds of services to hundreds of thousands of people. The city of Milwaukee would not necessarily have that. This would be a major undertaking. We have a city that cannot even remotely figure out how we can reduce crime and how we can better, you know, have traffic calming measures to get rid of reckless driving. The city doesn't solve problems very well. It does not. We don't do a good job of that. But for some reason, and it's interesting because there's a political ethos amongst the Democratic Socialists and Social Democrats where they really don't trust a lot of the people in power, and especially in the city of Milwaukee. Like our Common Council, which I would think would have a pretty significant role in administering or overseeing or being accountable for this new municipal utility. A lot of them, our Common Council members, are not really favored by more left of center individuals in our community. But for some reason, it's very odd, right? Because these are not exactly the most trustworthy folks. I make it known, and maybe I need to make it more known, that I don't like how this council operates. I don't like how, for the first time in Milwaukee's history, we have more African-American representation at the city level than we have ever had in this city's history. And that typically would be seen as a good thing, because now you have more Black voices representing the interests of Black people in this city, but they are split, they don't work together, and they're led by a Puerto Rican who has no interest in unifying the Black community. The Common Council President, Jose Perez, and he makes no bones about it, he evenly splits and accurately and adequately splits African Americans and pit them against one another. And what does that end up leading to? A city with no damn direction. But that is the entity that might have an overwhelming role in administering our power and our electricity. There's some council members, I'm not going to name any names, but there's some that I don't think can do basic math. Hold on before you guys come down on me. Nowhere is it required that you know how to do math to get elected. You think Trump knows how to do math? Trump ain't counted a calorie in his life. So I'm not being mean per se. Now, you would want, at least I want, and maybe my standard is different, I want someone who's got like a basic level of mathematical understanding of the numbers and the plus 3 and the 5 and the minus 17 and the carry the ones. Unless you do common core math, which is just weird. But I want them to have some modicum of understanding of numbers and math, because, you know, they create our budgets, which are our spending plans for how we invest in the people in the city of Milwaukee. But although there's some of them, if you put a long division problem in front of like 4 or 5 council members, they'll just hand the paper back to you with a smile, because I just don't think that they can do the math very well. No vote was taken yesterday. The hearing was for a communication file only. Alderman Bob Bauman and Alderman Alex Brower support the proposal, citing rising costs for customers. Alderman of the 3rd District, Alex Brower, has said We Energy has increased its rates by 25% over the last 4 years. Quote, we're saying we've had enough with rate increases, enough with, and here's the kicker, AI data centers. We Energies has doubled and tripled down on AI data centers and support for AI data centers. So we are just frankly sick of it, Brower said. I need you to understand that part that Alex Brower just said. He also is a Democratic Socialist, and he is the alderman of the 3rd District. Also want you to reflect back to a couple of weeks ago, the AI data center debacle and protests at Midtown, even though it's not really the AI data center that people think it is. A boogeyman was manufactured. It's only 19,000 square feet. Here's something that you all need to know about Democratic Socialists, which it seems are making some pretty significant political gains all over the country and maybe potentially here, as we do have a Democratic Socialist candidate running for governor, which Bob couldn't name. They hate AI data centers with a passion, and I get it, because the whole perception of AI adds to the economic and job anxieties that people have, because people think, oh no, we're going to lose everything and lose our jobs and lose our place in the economy because of AI. There's a lot of people that feel that way. AI is here. The technology is growing exponentially every single day. And so there is a cohort of people that want to capitalize. And I get it, because this is what politics is. You've got to find a reason to scare the hell out of people, because when they are scared, they are easy to manipulate, even if you don't have a real solution. And I'll be honest with you. Wanting to stop AI data centers from being built is not a solution for the American economy. And it's not a solution for the people whose jobs may be in jeopardy because of artificial intelligence. Just being against the centers being built does not give those people who are worried about their jobs additional opportunities for employment. It seems like it's a temporary stopgap. And when people are genuinely worried and concerned that AI is going to take everything over, they may think that, oh, this political party that hates AI just like I do, that they're going to save me. No, they're not. They don't have the capacity to do that. But they are galvanizing more support by pointing at AI data centers and saying, yeah, they're going to come in here and pollute the air and pollute the water, and they're going to take up all your resources, and they're going to raise your utility bills, which very well may be true, but they're not offering any kind of alternative solution. They're just telling people who are economically disadvantaged to be afraid of these big boogeymen, but offer nothing in return. The reason why they are in support of a municipal utility, which when I get into the details of it in hour three, it's, I don't want to say it's impossible. Like, the mayor basically laughed at the proposal. He was just like, okay. Because the mayor has to read the fine print. And if the mayor is to take this proposal seriously, he would have to dig into the actual details of what the hell this would take. The policy, the legislation, and the lobbying. And it's not exactly a quick process. And if the mayor was to actually take this seriously, yeah, we need to break away from We Energies, he would be the one that would do a tremendous amount of the legwork to make this proposal come to fruition. But the reason behind the suggestion, and of course you can always tell people, your rates are too high, and I know you don't like when We Energies raises prices, because nobody likes raising prices. It's also like when MPS tells us that our kids aren't learning and they need more money for the referendum, people vote yes for the referendum. Just like if you tell people you don't like We Energies because they keep raising your rates, people will be open to any kind of alternative, even if the alternative is fundamentally insane. Milwaukee can't control a power grid, and y'all know that. Half of the time, the traffic lights in this city don't even work. We'll have street lights go out on my street, and they'll be out for 3 months. But then we want the city to be in control. The city doesn't do stuff very well. Because I did a show, I don't know, maybe a segment or two. I don't know how long ago it was. I asked you all to name some things that the city of Milwaukee does very well. And in a handful of things that were named, those weren't even municipal functions. Those were just things that, like, people do really, really well. So on the other side, at the start of hour three, I'm going to tell you each and every step of what it would take to transition Milwaukee off of We Energies and into a municipal power source. Now, remember, the reason why this is now the favorite of the Democratic Socialists is because they hate AI data centers, and We Energies provides power to AI data centers. The Truth with Sherwin Hughes will be back for hour three.
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6: There's some things I want to highlight that we may not be cognizant of, and I know that some of y'all are going to take issue with what I say, but I'm going to be factual and I'm going to be objective about it, because they are still hard at work to make sure that we die fast, we live difficult lives, we make less money, we have less access to healthcare. Ladies and gentlemen, that's not just some random occurrence. And they're criminalizing some of our just unnecessary, loud, boisterous, and disrespectful behaviors. You know, I remember an era where Black folks didn't necessarily need to be heard. Us being in public and being seen was quite enough, because we are giving them more fuel for the fire, especially now that we have, I'd like to think, more political power than we've had in years past. And just as we're starting to gain more political power, that's when they start to take away our districts. And guess what? You didn't see it coming.
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7: 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This platform is for you, the voices of the city. We are here to remind the world that your voice matters. Hit us up, tap in, and let us know what's on your mind, because the time is now. Tap in.
8: Just want to really congratulate Meech on this very important venture that y'all on right now. I think it's real dope. 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But y'all is on here, and it's something that I'm looking forward to listening to. 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
0: You know the voice. 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When the mic goes live on Hughes Views 414, the gloves come off. 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

Welcome to Hour 3 of The Truth with Sherwin Hughes. It's a pretty serious idea that is being floated. I just want folks to be aware that when somebody introduces an idea that sounds good, because who doesn't want to save money on their utility bills? Can I tell you guys how much my latest We Energies bill was? Is that, I mean, it's not personal. I don't care. It's $101 for the month. That's not a lot. And I charge a vehicle. Now, little secret. If you work during the day and if you're not home during the day and nobody is home at your house during the day, you can, if you call We Energies, I think there might even be a way you can do it through their website, but I would call them. So at 9 p.m., you can suggest, so you get a lower rate at night and on the weekends. I think the kilowatt hours, which I'm not going to get into the details of how much electricity that is like 50 cents per kilowatt hour of electricity. So if you look at your bill, which is a bunch of like letters and abbreviations, you're charged on average about 50 cents per kilowatt hour.

hour for electricity that you use what we call on peak times. So between 9 a.m. and 9 p.m. But off peak is starting at 9 p.m. until 9 a.m. You're only paying 10 cents per kilowatt hour. So when I get home from work or get home from doing my meetings and my errands and whatever it is, I plug my vehicle in, but I can set my vehicle to not begin charging until I go off peak, until We Energies has the lower rates. And if I'm not mistaken, I think you can do this with your regular home energy bill. If you don't use much electricity during the day, you can have like a plan where the majority of the electricity that you use is at 10 cents per kilowatt hour. So that is a way in which people can currently save money with We Energies, because a lot of folks are just reckless. And also just being smart about how you use electricity. If you're not in the room, you don't need all the lights on. You don't need to have the TV on. And so if people are interested in saving money on their electric bills, there's some personal responsibility things that we can do. But that being said, if We Energies is a private company and they want to make a profit for themselves and for their shareholders, and if they are doing it at the expense of customers that don't have another option of where to get power from, well, then it's reasonable and legitimate to want to introduce competition, because monopolies generally are not fair. But there's a real reason why. I want folks to know and understand this reason, why a particular subset of Democrats want to expel We Energies. Because We Energies provides power for data centers. Even if the damn data centers are not in our backyard, Democratic socialists hate AI data centers because they blame AI and the proliferation of it of really hurting the American worker, because AI may replace a lot of jobs. So that's one of their, you know, organizing tools. They hate AI data centers, which is also a reason why they came into the second aldermanic district in a majority black community to oppose the development at Midtown. They had very little interest in what that development could bring years down the road. They just didn't like the fact that 12% of the Midtown development, a very small percentage of it, 12% of the overall square footage, would be dedicated to a computer research facility. Screw everything else. Forget the fact that there's going to be a library and affordable housing. And maybe they say, oh, the library and affordable housing is good. But whenever there's a conversation about computers using electricity that could be considered a data center or a research center, Democratic socialists will step over and step on the necks of people in communities to oppose such developments. That's just what they do. So the idea and the suggestion that we should shed We Energies as our power provider, yeah, maybe there's some legitimacy to it, because they do get to raise rates and that does cost consumers more money and consumers don't have another power company to buy their electricity from. But know the reason why these people are behind wanting to excise We Energy. Now, let me give you the details that they're not going to share about how difficult a proposal this actually would be. Could Milwaukee stop using We Energies and create its own public electric utility? Legally, yes. Is it easy? No. Is it guaranteed to lower rates and improve reliability? Absolutely not. Let me continue. In reality, Milwaukee would be attempting one of the largest municipal utility takeovers in modern American history, because Milwaukee is not served by a small local utility. It is served by a major regional system operated by We Energies, which serves more than 1.1 million electric customers and is part of a larger WEC Energy Group network. Phase one, political approval. So I'm going to give you how long this would take. And some of you might still be very committed to the idea, but if you're going to be committed to the idea, let's get all the information out there first, because here's what I don't want. For a lot of people to say, yeah, this is a great idea, and they're going to start calling their alder person, and they're going to start letting this decision to remove Milwaukee from We Energies guide their political decisions and their voting decisions. So before you get to that level of commitment, let's talk about how long it's going to take. Phase one, and there are at least four phases to this, political approval. Milwaukee would first need to, one, do a city feasibility study. Two, legal authority under Wisconsin law, so there would be legislation that is needed at the state level, signed by the governor. And we don't even know who the damn next governor is going to be, let alone the next governor
may not be in support of this proposal. Side note on that, Sarah Rodriguez, the current lieutenant governor, did cast a vote in favor of We Energies giving them a tax loophole. And then she got caught with her pants down at a candidate forum fairly recently because she said that what she voted for to give We Energies a tax loophole, she said, oh, Governor Evers signed that bill. Sarah Rodriguez is like, oh, I'm not the only one that supported it. Here's where she screwed up. Evers vetoed the bill.

next, you would need approval by the Common Council. Then you would need state law changes signed by the governor to allow Milwaukee to even consider exploring the idea of getting rid of We Energies. And we would need a damn referendum. All right? Before a single wire changes ownership, attorneys, engineers, accountants, and regulators would spend the next several years determining what assets are inside Milwaukee. What are those assets worth? How can they be legally acquired? We Energies might be like, yeah, we're not selling y'all the grid. We're not going to sell you 5% of it. You got to make your own grid. All of this stuff is realistic. And then also, who is going to pay? That part alone could take years. Now we're at phase two. Buying the infrastructure. You know how long that would take? Between 3 and 8 years. This is where costs become enormous. Milwaukee cannot simply tell We Energies to leave. The city would have to purchase. And we, first of all, you know we ain't got no money, right? If you were dating the city of Milwaukee, if the city of Milwaukee hit you up in your DMs and asked you to go out on a date, you know where the city of Milwaukee could afford to take your ass on a date? A park. Couldn't even afford to buy you a coffee. If the city of Milwaukee was someone you were dating, they would suggest your first date is you go for a walk by the lake because we ain't got no money. The city cannot simply tell We Energies to leave. The city would have to purchase all of the distribution lines, all of the electrical substations, all of the transformers, all of the control systems, all of the operation centers, all of the service vehicles, all of the maintenance equipment to maintain the grid, and all of the property and easements. Potentially thousands of miles of infrastructure would need to be valued and transferred. Much of the system is integrated with regional facilities serving customers outside of Milwaukee. Determining what belongs to Milwaukee versus the broader system would be extraordinarily complex and would take years and millions of dollars. What would it cost? No one knows for sure without a formal evaluation, which I'm sure at some point we will get, but here's what we know so far. We Energy Group reports $39 billion in assets. Milwaukee contains some of the most valuable proportions of those assets. A purchase at minimum, tens of billions of dollars. Where are you going to get the money from? Milwaukee ain't got no damn money. Milwaukee, if it was personified, it'd be a YN walking around with their pockets flipped out like rabbit ears. Our budget, the whole city budget for everything, is $2 billion to purchase, to start the conversation about purchasing the We Energies assets just to power Milwaukee, $10 billion. So we need 5 city budgets worth of money. And this doesn't even hire the engineers. So when the power goes out and you need somebody to go and fix the power line, you want to see Russell Stamper climbing up a damn electricity pole and fixing the wire? I'm the alderman. I'm over here. I'm going to fix the electricity. You know how in the cartoons when somebody touches 2 live electricity wires and you like see their skeleton? That'd be Russell Stamper up there on a pole. Oh, damn, I just got electrocuted. Milwaukee contains some of the most valuable portions of the assets in the system. A purchase could easily run into the tens of billions of dollars. Many municipalization efforts around the country have spent tens of millions of dollars simply fighting over the valuation before they can actually buy any part of the infrastructure. The funding source would likely be municipal bonds, revenue bonds, and utility debt. You know what that means? They're going to raise your taxes, boo-boo. You think your We Energies rates are high now? Wait until they have to raise their property tax levy every single year to finance the debt that the city would have to take out to even start the fight to buy We Energies assets. Ultimately, ratepayers would repay that debt through future utility bills. So whatever money we would save wouldn't be for a generation or more. Phase 3, create a utility company. This part right here would take 5 years. Once acquired, Milwaukee would need to create either an elected utility board of commissioners, appointed commissioners, and city council oversight. The city would also need, I'm just giving you all the details of what would be necessary if we were to break off from We Energies and start our own municipal power company.

0: City of Milwaukee would need line workers, engineers, dispatchers, system operators, cybersecurity specialists, outage management staff, customer service representatives, and billing personnel. Many would likely be hired directly from We Energies, and here's the problem. They now would be city workers. So guess what? You're going to be paying for their pensions. The reason why we had to raise our sales taxes by a full 2% in the city of Milwaukee was to pay for police officers' pensions. Imagine if we're adding line workers, engineers, dispatchers, system operators, cybersecurity specialists, outage management staff, customer service representatives, and billing personnel to the number of city employees. And these are $100,000 jobs, y'all. And we're going to be paying their pensions as well. Our sales tax would have to double. But again, you guys are mad that We Energies is raising your rates, which I totally get. But we are going to end up paying more in city taxes and sales taxes to even begin this process. And I'm still not done. Phase four, secure a power supply. This is the part that everybody overlooks, including the people that are in support of this proposal. Owning poles and wires does not mean producing electricity. Milwaukee would still need power. Option A, buy electricity wholesale. The city would purchase power from generators and then resell it. Many municipalities do exactly that. Or option B, build generating facilities. Milwaukee could build natural gas plants, solar farms, battery storage, and wind projects. If we built a natural gas plant, you know how much more pollution we're going to have in the city of Milwaukee? If we have to have battery storage facilities, those are like data centers. Yeah, that's right. The people that hate the data centers would need a damn data center if we're going to break away from We Energy. Ain't nobody thought about that part. How long would it take? I'm going to take a break, come back. I'm going to tell you exactly how long it would take before we could actually have our own power utility here in the city of Milwaukee. So we know the cost is probably going to exceed $20 billion, which, of course, you are going to pay for in increased sales taxes and property taxes and increased utility bills. Okay. And then there's the amount of time all this would take. We're going to talk about that on the other side. The Truth with Sherwin Hughes. I'll be right back.
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0: Shout out to DJ Brother Z. He made me a fresh Mandela. He made me a he got the ratio right too. You got to get the right ratio. Is that grape jelly? If not grape, what is it?
1: Strawberry, he says.
0: Ooh, strawberry. I got me a strawberry Mandela. Mmm. Mandela's never tasted so good. Pause! Speaking of which, hi, Al. How are you?
2: I'm doing good, but since you brought Mandela up, you should ask Mandela Barnes to come on your show. Because, you know, he got these ads going out talking about the first African-American governor trying to be. So maybe he can explain to the Black Trust, since it's power and trust, what he going to do for Black folks. And then he should, and then you should ask Crowley also to come on to your show. And then he can explain what's up with that blue promotional. You know, Fraggle Rock with the eyes and the teeth. He can come on here and explain what he going to do for Black people, because this is in Black we trust. Moving forward, I know y'all talked about we energies. Now, if I'm not mistaken, I think Racine controls or runs we energies for Milwaukee, because I remember when I used to call the 1-800 number, they would give me the 286 number, because they said Racine controls what goes on in Milwaukee, and they've been controlling it since 2008. And I recall I had asked the young lady on the phone, why the hell is Racine controlling anything for goddamn Milwaukee? And she said, well, I can't comment on that. So if they're going to purchase it from Racine, and furthermore, why is We Energy doing anything from Racine for Milwaukee? And if you're really trying to go for We Energy, don't y'all think y'all should fix these potholes first? Before, it seems like y'all got y'all standards and y'all priorities effed up. You need to fix the streets first. You going for the big fish, and you can't even get the bluegills out the pond yet. So we need to figure all that out. Bam, bam, boom. We got all these potholes over the city, but somebody want to try to purchase We Energies. Ain't Milwaukee the biggest trick? Don't all our money goes out to all these places, and ain't everybody eating off Milwaukee?
0: Yes.
2: Is that true?
0: That's true, yeah.
2: Okay, so why is they trying to go for the big fish? We're just like the congregation to the pastor.
0: That's right.
2: We're nothing but his whores and his prostitutes that pay him every Sunday. So why the hell is we trying to purchase We Energies, and we can't even take care of the little bull sugar honey iced tea that we hit every freaking day and night? Explain that to me, and I'll hang up and listen. But since we have two Black governors running, and this is Black trust, they can skeet, skeet, scoot, scoot they Black ass to the trust. Because then they come on the other show, the other 12 o'clock show or something like that.
0: I think so.
2: Well, they can skeet, skeet, scoot, scoot right on to your show, because your show is educational, okay? And you can ask them, see, because I know on other shows, you know, they don't really get down and dirty. They don't really get down in the trenches and ask them things that make them feel uncomfortable. We want to know.
0: Thank you, Al.
2: That's it. We want to know. Don't tell us what we want to hear. Tell us what we need to know. So either we'll rock with you, or we'll let you rot like a dead raccoon and a dead possum on a Mississippi dirt road. Because, you know, after you run over them, the stinking funk from the death is all on the bottom of the car that you can smell for the next 15 miles until you hit another pothole. I want you to have yourself a good day, okay? I'm going to go get me something to eat. Okay. Bye-bye.
0: Bye-bye. First of all, no one is skeeting on my show, okay? No, there's going to be no scoot scooting and no skeet skeeting. I don't know what Nitty and Shannon did on their show. I don't know if there was any skeeting or ain't nobody skeeting over. If anybody going to be doing some skeeting, I'm going to be doing the skeeting. Okay. I got to tell
2: you. They all up in their booty hole.
0: Let's this time. Al from Sherman Park, you're on 101.7 The Truth.
3: Hey, how you doing, Sherman?
0: I don't know.
3: This idea about running our own power plants, especially from Democratic Socialists, they don't understand anything. They have the mindset of toddlers. They think everything is easy. And I'm saying this from standpoint, I used to be a summer employee at the power plant for We Energies, and my father was an engineer for the power plant. You can't have just one power plant. You're going to have at least three covering the city of Milwaukee. Because if one power plant goes down, for instance, the Valley Power Plant down there by Pottawatomie has two generators. And my father was responsible when they had to take, you have to alternate the generators. Sometimes you have to take one out of service for a year because you have to deconstruct it, inspect it, repair parts, and put it back together. So when that's down, you may have to rely on the Oak Creek Power Plant to make up the output difference that would have been if two generators were running at the Valley Power Plant. So we're probably going to have three around the city if one power plant is out, and you got to shift the power around to different stations. You think we can rely on the city of Milwaukee to restore our power when it's out, when they can't even put in the working lights and get the streets fixed? And the investment that we'd have to put in, the billions of dollars to have three power plants and all the engineers to run in, all the trucks, we'd have to go to a bonding situation. You think we could afford the bond for the investment for three power plants to power our city?
0: No, I don't know. You bring up good points. Thank you for your call.
3: You have a good day.
0: All right, you too. Looking at municipalization efforts around the country. Municipalization, that's the term. The feasibility study in Milwaukee would take between 1 to 2 years. The legal challenges would take between 2 and 5 years. The asset valuation, buying the assets from We Energy and transferring them to Milwaukee would take another 1 to 3 years. Financing would take 1 to 2 years. The full transition for the rest of the things to take place and to fall in place for Milwaukee to start operating its own power company would take an additional 1 to 3 years. Best case scenario, 7 years. More realistic, 15 years. It's going to take 15. And in the meantime, We Energy to be like, oh, you want to leave me? You want to leave us? Rate hike, rate hike, rate hike, rate hike, rate hike, rate hike, rate hike. You want to leave daddy? Let's talk to the town. You're on 101.7 The Truth. How are you?
4: How you doing, sir?
0: I'm doing well. What's on your mind?
4: Okay, first off, this what I'll say. The other host, they just getting their feet wet in it. You know what I'm saying? So
0: they
4: give
0: are.
4: Them time.
0: Give them time. That's they, right. They
4: give them time. You know what I'm saying? Now, because, you know, and going against like a governor or whatever like that, you know what I'm saying? That already got his ducks in a row, know his talking points and all that stuff, and know where to lead the conversation. Just give them time. They're going to learn. Let them get their reps. Like in football, look at the tape. Get better, and they will get better. Both of them. But I like the young flavor that they coming with, though, because different points of view or whatever like that.
0: Hey, we're rebuilding, but, anyway. Aren't we, the town? Just like the Bucks. We rebuild, and we got some draft picks.
4: Got some young talent. Some young, hungry talent. Yes, that's exactly right, though. Now, about this data center situation, and I'm going to try to make it a broader point to the Democrats. This right here, it's the reason why we gonna lose. It's the reason why we gonna lose, bro. Cause we can't get together. See with the other side, they gonna play whatever play they wanna play, but they gonna be together with it. Even if the far right or the far or center of their party don't agree with it, they can shut up and be like, all right, just like how Donald Trump did. Donald Trump did that. Yesterday, they had a bill coming up. He was in trouble with the bill. He went down there. He got his people together. they killed the bill, or they did. I forgot the details about it, but they did what they were supposed to do. See, with the Democrats, it ain't. Of course, it's like negotiation. Of course, we ain't gonna take it over. Of course, we can't take it over. But that's heat. That's heat on Weak Energies, because you've been knowing. You just call Weak Energies daddy. Weak Energies been pimping us forever. They do what they want. And with these data data centers, I've been around the country with my family, going to different especially down south, Memphis and New Orleans and all that like that. They doing the same thing, bro. They putting up data centers, and the data centers is right by the water. This is Wisconsin. We have the biggest freshwater tributary dang near in the world, correct? That has to be protected. But to go on to our point, though, we need to get together. Okay, maybe it's not a great idea, and it is kind of like jumping out the window, like Al said. It is probably jumping out the window. But, you know what I'm saying? Let's calm down on the rhetoric against our people all the time, because, like it or not, though, they're on our side. People might not want to hear Democratic Socialists, but at the start of it, it's Democrat. They're Democrats. That's how we gonna win, by getting it together, man.
0: All right.
4: That's my time. Peace.
0: Okay. Talk about going around the block to get next door. Let's take a break. Come back, Gene. We'll get to you next. We appreciate your patience, Gene. We've had some interesting calls so far. Gene will be up next. The Truth with Sherwin Hughes will be right back.
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0: 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Let's talk to a patiently waiting Jean. You're on 1017 The Truth. How are you, Jean?
18: I am very patient. Mr. Hughes, you are the best.
0: Oh, thank you very much.
18: Would you please... Oh, I appreciate you. Would you please talk about the subsidiaries that We Energies has? Because a few years ago, I went to Doors Open Milwaukee, visited We Energies. They showed this video about We Energies and their history. And it said they have 186 subsidiaries. I'd like to know what impact would all those subsidiaries have on what they're trying to do. And I'm going to hang up and listen.
0: Thank you, Jean. Appreciate your call. 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So all these other companies and subsidiaries that We Energies owned, and this is not even close to the full list, also help generate profit that can ease our rate hikes here. Would Milwaukee be interested in buying some of these companies? I certainly hope not, because here's something that I don't necessarily agree with. And the Trump administration does this. And there's always these tentacles that stretch from the stuff that the far right does, and the far left does it too. Because if you go far left enough, you meet the far right. Because at the very, very far right, you got guns and storming the Capitol. At the very, very far left, you got revolutionaries. You also have guns. I am not in favor of, never have been, and probably never will be, government having a stake in private industry and private business. We are really horrible at it. When the American government buys stocks and bonds and buys stocks in companies, it is undue pressure on those companies that are also regulated by the largest shareholder that they may have, which is the U.S. government. It is always a problem. We want business and government to operate separately, because I'm sure some of you have major complaints about how some businesses are run. You also have major complaints, probably even more, about how government is run. And so when government has its hands in and a stake in private business, you get all of the bad of government and probably none of the good. And the other thing is, we don't really elect business people like we think we do. And I don't know what voters and community members and taxpayers think they're going to get? Like, what kind of positive benefit are you going to get when you elect a bunch of business people to represent you politically? Business people with their experience in profits and loss and margins and all of those things, their experience is in generating a profit. Governments are not supposed to generate a profit. They are nonprofits. And if governments do things very well and they do things efficiently, that profit, if there is one, is supposed to be reinvested back into the people, back into the infrastructure, and back into the community. Some folks might believe that if you elect someone who's an experienced business person, that they will generate profit for the people and return it back to us. They rarely do. If anything, they generate profit for themselves. And I'm glad that Gene brought up the We Energy subsidiaries, because this list is absolutely insane. They have, as she stated, a controlling interest in just about 200 different companies, and all of them play off of one another. And so if Milwaukee was to actually adopt, because even if we purchased all of the assets, all of the power lines and the transmission, where are we going to get the electricity from? Just because you own the power line doesn't mean you're actually producing the electricity. And that has been left out of the whole equation. The feasibility study would take between 1 to 2 years. So this is the timeline of Milwaukee transitioning off of We Energies to our own municipal power company. So the current elected officials wouldn't even be here. It'd be a whole new group of people. Hell, some of us won't even be here when this thing comes to fruition. Now, if it's worth it for you all to pay higher rates for 30 years in order to pay lower rates on the 31st year, well, then I guess this plan would make a lot of sense to you. But if that's the case, because it's going to take that long before the rates are actually realized as lower for the consumers if Milwaukee has its own power generation company. So you know who we should be selling this to? Babies. Hi, baby. They can't talk. Would you like a municipally owned power company? I guess on the morning show, Homer and Bailey were talking about, Bailey doesn't think that some babies can be ugly, and Homer thinks that some babies can be ugly. Oh, yeah, they can. They can be ugly. Were they talking about that this morning? Because when I came in, they were still debating about.
1: They were talking about facially challenged people.
0: Ugly people.
1: Correct.
0: Okay. It's weird because genetics are funny, because two real ugly people can have a beautiful baby. And then two real attractive people, that's kind of hit or miss. It's not always a guarantee that two attractive people can make a nice looking baby. But some of y'all's babies are ugly. And it's real embarrassing because someone will be all proud of their little monster looking little demon baby. Sherwin. You ain't seen my new baby yet? Oh, no, I haven't. Let me see the new baby. And then you peek into the stroller, and then you look, and they pull the blanket back. Ah! Ah! And you get scared by the baby. It's ugly babies out there. And I feel real bad because every parent thinks that their baby is so beautiful. Like, oh, Sherwin, look. I mean, yeah, he got a couple of extra ears, and his nose is not in the right place. But he gonna grow out of that. My baby go grow out of having three rows of teeth. A feasibility study would take between 1 to 2 years. The legal challenges would have this whole thing tied up in court for between 2 to 5 years. The asset valuation of We Energy's equipment would take 1 to 3 years. The financing package would take 1 to 2 years to get approved. There'd have to be a voting referendum. We'd have to get permission from state law. There would have to be actual state legislation passed by both houses of the legislature and then signed by the governor. We don't even know who the next damn governor is going to be. And then the transition would take another 1 to 3 years. The best case scenario, if Milwaukee started today, we could have our own power company in 7 years. The more realistic time frame is 15 years. Several municipalization efforts elsewhere have taken about 10 years on average. So this is not an overnight thing. So some people think like, oh, we'll just switch over to a Milwaukee-owned utility power company. It's going to save us a bunch of rates. I don't think that Wisconsin has the political will to invest this kind of time on this proposal. A realistic time frame is it will take 15 years. Now, for those that are in support of it, the Democratic Socialists and Alex Brower, start by saying, hey, ladies and gentlemen, this is going to take 15 years to do. Are you still interested? Watch them walk away. Watch every single person walk away from this idea because they want it done now. And that's the problem that I have with these real quick solutions to very complex problems. See, they're not doing that because they're manipulating people. Hey, are you paying too much for your energy bill? Yes, I am. You want to have a city of Milwaukee controlled power company where profit is not the motive? Hell yeah, I want that. Okay, sign up. Oh, by the way, it's going to take 15 years. And they start erasing their name off the sign-up sheet. Oh, the way y'all was talking about, this is something we can do by next Thursday. We can do it by the 4th of July. 4th of July, 2041. I might not even be here in 2041. Nitty will still be here, though. Don't go anywhere. I'm going to take a break, come back, continue our conversation. So 2041 is what we're looking at. To get your City of Milwaukee municipal power supply. The Truth with Sherwin Hughes. We'll be right back.
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0: 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I probably should disclose something. We Energies is a sponsor of 101.7 The Truth. 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So Homer and Bailey, every Friday at 8 o'clock, you are able to call in and promote your Black-owned business on 101.7 The Truth's Truth in the Morning with legendary Homer Blow and Bailey Coleman. So I'm just saying, now Sherwin Hughes does not have any personal loyalty to We Energies, but, and also, there's a lot of electricity in this studio. I don't know if you guys can tell, but it's a lot of voltages in here, y'all. I got monitor here, monitor here, monitor here, computer, computer, monitor here, monitor here. These two don't work. It is starting to look like a Black radio station now because these two TVs don't work. But there's a lot of electric, camera, camera, camera, lights, lights, lights. This is a lot of We Energies up in here now. Now, my position is just one of objectivity. If a municipal electric company is easy to do and there was a lot of support for it and you could demonstrate for us that it would, in fact, increase reliability, here's the thing, it won't. And if you can demonstrate to us that our rates are going to be lower, there's no guarantee of that either. In the meantime, we, the taxpayers who are angry that We Energies gets to continue to raise rates, we would be on the hook to finance a $10+ billion transition. We're paying for that. And what we're going to end up paying for that in higher taxes, higher fees, et cetera, is going to exceed the rate increases by We Energies. But because Democratic Socialists hate data centers, this is the reason why they're doing this. They're trying to convince people like, oh, we got to get rid of We Energies because it'll save you more money. That's a lie. It's going to cost you more money for the next 15 years. But because the Democratic Socialists hate data centers and they don't like the fact that We Energies powers data centers, they want to remove Milwaukee from being the number one customer of We Energies. Which, look, and I get it. But stop lying to people. This is why we don't get anywhere politically, because you'll have somebody that'll come in and say, hey, are you tired of all of this stuff not working? Are you tired of rates being too high? Come and be with us and support us. And

0: then they produce zero policy. And then we have to convince people to vote in the next election when they got duped in the previous one. They're also taking advantage of something that is easy to do in America. You take advantage of the fact that people don't know any better. They don't do any research. And they trust folks when they come into their community and they're very motivated and they're having a rally and a protest. It's really easy to get behind something like that because it looks like something is really happening. It's a manipulation to get you to vote. And no one political faction has a monopoly on that. If you can intimidate people or scare people or prey on their anxieties and fears, you can make them do anything. If you tell a bunch of people in this country that their problem really is migrants coming from third world countries and that's the reason why they don't have a job, then those people will believe that and they'll end up hating the migrants. If you tell people that black people are getting all these jobs that they don't qualify for, that they shouldn't get because of DEI and affirmative action, DEI and affirmative action will be overturned. If you don't like welfare because you think the people that get it don't apply themselves and they're lazy and they're eating off of the taxpayers and we need to cut these SNAP benefits, this one is a little more tricky. I have said on countless occasions that there are more white people in America that receive some kind of welfare benefit, whether it be a child care subsidy, energy assistance, Section 8, SNAP benefits. There's a whole bunch of different kinds of public benefit. And now, obviously, because there are more Caucasian people in the United States, there are more white people getting welfare than there are black people, period. Also, 75% of African-Americans don't qualify for any kind of public benefit because y'all make too much money. Y'all need to start pretending like you ain't rich. Some of y'all pretending to be poor. I know it's plenty of black folks with money over here pretending like you broke. You don't need reparations. You already got it in your pocket in cash. If you want to get rid of welfare, keep in mind that welfare is used by white people. Also, here's another one. There's more white single mothers than any other race. You think white fathers don't go out for milk and don't come back? White fathers be doing that too. Honey, I'm just going to go down to the store and get a quart of milk. I'll be right back. And he don't come back because he runs off with Shaquanda. The majority of single mothers in America are actually white women. But here's the trick of all tricks. Republicans don't like welfare. They don't want anybody to get it, even though a lot of times it's their constituents that are the biggest beneficiaries of it, including corporate welfare, because that's really the biggest one. But if you want to turn America against welfare, like you turn America against immigrants and migrants, like we've turned America against diversity, equity, and inclusion, the way we've turned America against affirmative action, all you have to do. How this works, I have no idea. I got to give it to the Republicans. If you want to turn public sentiment against welfare, so any kind of SNAP benefits, and Trump, they ended it for a while, right, when we had that government shutdown. All you have to do is tell the country that black people benefit from it. You know how insane that is? Do people believe that? I also want you to keep in mind how easy it is to manipulate people in this country and to manipulate voters. A little while ago, I told you that the majority of the people that receive some kind of public benefit are white people. Welfare was created because of poor white people. Public housing was created in this country because of poor white people. It was never because of black people. The government never went that far to help out black people. All of that stuff was created to help ease the poverty and the suffering of white people, mostly during the Great Depression. But if you want white people who benefit from welfare to also not like welfare, tell a white welfare recipient that black people are benefiting from it more than they are, and they too will be against it, and it works. That blows my mind every single time. You got some families, they live exclusively on welfare. But boy, oh boy, those blacks sure are getting welfare as they're running to the mailbox to get that welfare check. I want some welfare. I need it to deal with people like Bob. I need a disability check. I'm going crazy. Send me a crazy check. I mean, don't worry, I still come to work. Give me my little. How much is a crazy check? I guess I shouldn't call it that. That's not nice to call it a crazy check.
1: What is that?
0: It's a disability check. When you ain't got all your scruples, the government says, here, don't leave the house. Just stay here and be crazy. Here's some money. I sit at home in my underwear, mismatched socks, and just order off of Amazon all day. Thank you guys for listening. The lunch break is up next.
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8: 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But some people only see who I am on paper. 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
9: 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Is going down. Happy Thursday to all of our listeners, to the entire Truth Nation. Thank you so much for tapping in with us Monday through Friday, 4 p.m. to 7 p.m. It's your girl Jazz Tyler. Digi Me still in the building too. You know, he's just on his producing thing. You feel me? He ain't all in the camera, all in the videos. We getting to it. Listen, let's talk about it, right? I was online today, and I seen that Moneybagg Yo has a $100 million lawsuit that he is currently being slapped across the face with. And this is presented by his former manager, his previous manager, who allegedly had been spending her own personal finances to front his career, including using her credit and her personal funds to purchase him a Rolls Royce. Something that would make him look, you know, like a rapper, amongst other of various different things. And I think it's a shame, because when you're doing business, obviously I'm a manager and I have a client as well. And one of the mistakes that a lot of managers make is handshake contracts. You are purchasing $100,000 of cars, jewelry, all of the above, only to secure this deal with the handshake. So me personally, I don't know if she's going to get anything. I mean, if she, you know, is able to file a lawsuit, obviously she has something. But again, if it's not in paper, does it even really matter? Right? Is that fair? I don't know, man, but we got to do better as a people when it comes to business. I understand that you want, you know, someone to make it. We all do, right? But business is business. Me personally, I'm not spending that much money to help somebody without having a contract put in place, especially not an artist, because we all know that some artists, they have a tendency of not paying people. Why would I do that? That makes absolutely no sense. So all in all, I hope it works out for both parties. You know, right is right and wrong is wrong. But people, we got to do better. We got to do better. All right, in today's news, let's talk about legacy for a second, because when an artist passes away, something interesting happens in this industry, and everybody starts telling their version of who that person really was. Whether it's your play cousin, your best friend, for whatever reason, when people pass away, everybody just seems to have all of the information that the world never had, right? We saw it with Michael Jackson, we saw it with Prince. Obviously, the music is untouched, but the conversation around the person starts to shift. And my question today is,

exactly. Who actually owns an artist's story after they are gone? Is it the family who lived it? Is it the label that profited from it? Or is it the public who consumed it? Because once somebody becomes a global icon, their life stops being just theirs. It becomes history. But what should history be rewritten by people who weren't even in every room? This is coming from the clip that we seen with Oprah, how she allegedly was at an event with Whitney Houston. Rest in power to Whitney Houston. I'm a huge fan. I absolutely love that lady. But she made a comment that was so unnecessary. She stated that during an event, Whitney Houston was so high that she fell off the stage. And then there's been multiple interviews after that from her loved ones who claimed that she wasn't high. But actually, she fell because of some issues with the stage and her performing. My question is this. Now, if you grew up in the 90s, you know, 80s, all of that, we've seen her interview Whitney multiple times, right? As well as her best friend, Gil. And I can't seem to understand how a person who claims to have such a prominent relationship with one of the best singers or entertainers, rather, in the entire history, why would she say something like that? Why does she feel that it is necessary to speak about someone who is no longer here to defend themselves, man? Let's talk about it. It's getting out of line. You know, I want to open this up to everybody. 833-212-1017. If an artist is no longer here to defend, confirm, or explain their truth, should new stories still be told about them publicly? Or should their legacy be protected as it was presented while they were alive? I personally do not agree. I do not like when people tend to get on interviews and have conversations. Again, we've seen this with Prince. We've seen it with Michael Jackson, even Tupac. It's like as soon as someone is gone, everybody and their mama have something to say. And it's like, where was this? Where was all of this energy when this person was here? Where was all of this energy when this person was alive? Why do people, especially people who was not a part of their legacy or their day-to-day life, why do they feel that is necessary to speak on someone, especially when you have a platform as large as someone as Oprah, and her comments can literally shift the way that people view whoever it is that she's talking about. Obviously, Whitney has diehard fans, right? So, and we all know the real, and we all come from where we come from. You know what I'm saying? Like, we got some family members that's like Whitney. It is what it is. But who are you to get on a platform and make a comment about one of the best to ever do it, someone that you considered your friend, and you have your own secrets, Oprah? Y'all don't want to talk about you and Gail relationship or you and Steadman, but you got everything else to say about everybody else and their mama. I don't like it. I don't like it one bit. I feel like it's disrespectful. I stand by the family and the comments that they made and how they feel because, again, it's unnecessary. What do you gain by speaking on someone who is no longer here if it's not anything that's good? If it's not anything that's positive, why do we as a people, not even just with celebrities, but just in general, we see it all the time on social media, especially on Facebook, when someone passes away, everyone has something to say. Where was this energy when this person was here? It's simply just not fair. It's not fair whatsoever. You're not allowing that person to defend themselves. And more than likely, to me, there's an agenda. There is an agenda at hand, you know? It don't make no sense, Shroom Nation. 833-212-1017. Let's talk about it. Shout out to the chat. Biko Baker says contracts are needed. Terry says protect the legacy by any means necessary. Legacy is more important than life because your legacy is how your family is going to eat. If they continue to diminish this woman's legacy, I don't know who owns the estate, but if her family owns it, comments like that of that magnitude could easily stop sales. It could stop a lot of things. So we have to be careful on how we use our platform. And then just speaking as a Black woman, right? Like someone of that status, someone of Oprah's status,

0: me. You know, it disturbed me a lot because I just get so tired of people in power and position being able to create the narrative that they want on specific people, especially if they're not here. It's not fair. These people have family. They have fans. They have a lot of people that love them. And most importantly, what's done in the dark comes to light. Don't you can't talk about someone else's secrets when you haven't even cleaned out your closet. You understand? Make it make sense. Make it make sense. So, Truth Nation, do you think that telling new stories helps or hurts their legacy? I don't necessarily know if this would be considered as a new story because obviously we didn't have to hear about Whitney's addiction or her issues. We've seen it. Her and Bobby had one of the first reality TV shows, right? So there was, again, there was no need to mention anything about it. We know what she struggled with, and guess what? We still loved her for it. And I don't know if she fell because she was high. Her family is saying that's not true. But whether she did or she didn't, it doesn't matter. It's Whitney Houston. Who cares? It's Whitney Houston. It does not matter. We love T.T. Houston. We love her despite of her faults. But you, man, at what point do we cancel people who continue to display this type of behavior? I'm so serious. Dealing with these legacies and these artists who are gone, it's already enough for the family to have to deal with estate, to have to deal with fans, to have to deal with narratives, to have to deal with people putting out biopics, movies without their permission. There's so much that goes into it. And the last thing you want is someone who has an extreme amount of power and platform to make a comment on someone. And if I'm not mistaken, the timing of it is crazy because I'm not sure if they were talking about Clive Davis when this comment came out, but it did happen. This clip popped up on the same day that Clive Davis passed away. And if you are, you know, a researcher like me, and you're into conspiracy theories and so on and so on, we all know how that played out. We all know about the note that Brandy gave Whitney. We all know about all of the above. So again, propaganda agenda. What was the purpose of her getting up on that platform after Clive Davis died to say that Whitney Houston fell off the stage because she was high? Let's talk about it, Truth Nation. 833-212-1017. Who owns an artist's story after they are gone? Is it the family? Is it the estate? Is it the fans? Who is it? I want to hear from you. We got to take a break. Do not touch that dial. 101.7 The Truth.
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2: .7 in Truth, it's your girl Jazz Tyler. We are live and direct, and we are talking legacy. Who owns the truth in music after an artist is gone? Truth Nation. I was scrolling on Instagram and I seen a clip that Oprah shared regarding Whitney Houston and how she fell off the side of a stage during her performance because she was high. And again, I don't understand it. And these are my personal opinions. These are not facts, but these are my personal opinions, especially as someone who has been in the music industry. I just don't think it's fair for people to utilize their platform to bring up things of this nature, especially for someone who was very iconic and someone that she considered as her friend. It was very distasteful. It was very unclassy. It just looks like a mess. It's low key like hate. You know, you hating. Why are you attempting to tarnish this woman's legacy, especially after allegations that had came out about surrounding her death overall? So, again, let's talk about this, Truth Nation. We got Tia on the line. Tia, thank you so much for tapping in with us today.
3: Hi, how are you?
2: I am well.
3: I kind of want to good. I'm going to disagree with you on this. I think when people sign up to have a public life, that's what they sign up for. You know, all games are there to be played, good and bad. And it's the nature. It's the good and the bad. I would have to look at the whole context of what Oprah said. But it's just like any piece of history or historian. You're going to have people that recount stories, recount things. I don't think by nature Oprah is a nasty person, nasty spirited. So I would want to look at the big picture of that. But I just think it's fair game when you live a public life. I think, like you said, everybody is pretty much aware of Whitney's struggles. And I think it's good that we're able to talk about that in our community. It's too much, you know, hiding in darkness on substance abuse, mental health. Let's talk about it. And if Whitney is a point that we can use to open that gate and have a dialogue about substance abuse, about those different type of struggles. I think it's fair. I don't think it's something nasty spirited, if you will. But I just think as the Black community, we need jumping off points to have broader conversations about some of those struggles that took her life, unfortunately, her daughter as well. And I just think, you know, just think of it as a person, you know, as we tell Black history or American history, we're going to have people, you know, have accounts of our lives, some fact-based, some of their own, you know, perception. And I think if, like you said, she was a friend of hers in some fashion, I don't know, you know, to what degree, but I think there's a level that we can take this as something positive. We don't have to make it negative. I don't have the whole context of what she said, but I don't think we can just say, you know, hands off. I think that everything, when you sign up to get the money and the fame, you have to be, you know, accepting of what comes along with all the gifts. There's a dark side to that, too. And then Oprah could have her own perception of what, you know, occurred, and that's just her opinion.
2: Thank you so much, Tia. I don't disagree with you. I understand, and you are absolutely right, you know, and I understand your point of view. Thank you so much for tapping in with us regarding that. I think that...
3: Okay, you have a great show. Thank you.
2: No problem. Thank you so much. So to Tia's point, right, we do... Once you become a celebrity, you do share your life with the world, right? You do share your thought, everything. There's nothing that's private. But there's a fine line when certain information or certain comments are made from someone that you know personally. Now, had this been a fan or had this been someone who was an employee at that venue that seen it, that's one thing. But we're talking about someone that she has sat down with numerous of times where there is actually recorded documents and interviews of her asking her about her drug abuse, and Whitney Houston denies it. So that's where my pushback is coming from. Whether she was an addict or not, Gail, Oprah, all of them have sat down with this woman on camera and asked her to her face, and she told them that it was not true. So again, you are going back to rekindle a story based off of the recent passing of Clive Davis, and you bring up Whitney Houston, and then it's something that's not positive. It had nothing to do with nothing. Out of all of the things this woman has done, you mean to tell me this is the only story that you have to put out there? And it's okay when it's celebrities, but when it's our people, then it's a problem. I don't think that that's fair either. I see a lot of people when their loved ones pass away, you know, on social media. No, they aren't celebrities, but you still don't want anyone to share negative things about your family members, especially when they are not here to correct it, confirm it, or deny it. That's more so my stance. I believe in allowing a person to clear the air. There's no way that a person who is deceased can clear the air if you are making allegations against them. They're not here to defend themselves, which makes it unfair. And now you have the ability, again, with someone of that notoriety, to dictate how people view her. Now, for our generation and the generations before us, we're already set in knowing that we love her regardless. But remember that her legacy lives on even for generations after that. And that's the most important thing. As someone who truly believes that legacy is more important than life, when my time comes, I want my legacy to be a certain way because I have children, because I want the generations that comes after to view me a certain way and know that no matter what I go through, again, whether it's true or not about her addiction, that I still made it to where I made it to. And I don't want anyone who has no reason whatsoever making negative comments that could potentially affect the way that the younger generation view me. There are so many children who can benefit from her story, who can benefit from her gift, just the type of person she was. But if certain narratives are painted, then that begins to allow people of a younger generation to view her in a certain way. And then maybe they don't want nothing to do with her at all. Right. And then maybe the legacy stops. So, again, we have to be very careful when it comes to that. Shout out to Anita Nicole in the chat. She said there are people who are going to talk about people, money or not. It seems like there's no privacy. People being posted on social media without their knowledge. Some people are just messy and nosy. I agree. And just to add to that. Right. Why now? Why wasn't this mentioned when it actually happened? There's a reason. There's a reason why, because when you're looking at the backside of things, we're talking about money, we're talking about estates. If I'm not mistaken, Clive Davis discovered her, which means that he had a huge part in not just her being successful, but her estate, the money that was made after she was gone. Again, looking at the full spectrum of it all, what is the real agenda? What is the agenda? And I'm curious to see how many other people are going to come behind this and either defend this or agree with it. But again, to me, just as the way I grew up, and I know everyone didn't grow up the same way that I did, it's a respect thing, man. You don't mention certain things, especially if there is footage of someone denying it. You don't mention certain things about a person that's not here to defend themselves. It's distasteful, no matter how you put it. And just because she's her does not give her the right to do that. It does not give her the right. Again, my personal opinion, I just cannot condone things of that nature. And I feel like as someone who has friends, girlfriends, I would never do that to my friend. I would never in my life get on a public platform and expose my friend, whether it was true or not. That's just something that I don't believe in. And I don't, again, I don't know what the reason was for, but I can't rock with her on that one. I cannot rock with her on that one. It becomes very tricky when loved ones pass away, especially those who are celebrities, because you have to go through not just the family, but sometimes the family don't necessarily own the estate, or they don't own the music or anything, which means that you have the family story, and then you have the story that the fans think they know, and then you have the story from the estate and the label. It's so many different hands in the pot and so many narratives that are being created all at once, which ultimately, to me, is unfair to the people who actually are related to her. The ones who was with her day in and day out, you know, the ones who was there when no one else was there. It should be their job. And I'm not saying that all family is right, because we all know that there's been situations with other family members where they have done similar things. But all in all, when you're fighting so many different battles on so many different levels, you just have to be mindful about how you utilize your platform, because it can really damage someone. It can really damage their career. It can damage their legacy. It can damage how their family continues to take care of their family. It has a ripple effect. And it, to me, it's just the audacity to sit in front of a microphone and tell the world that this lady fell off the side of the stage because she was high. It's insane. I don't need no other context surrounding that. I don't need the full story. That was enough for me, because there's nothing that you can come back from with that. I don't care how you try to dress it up or sweeten it up. You said what you said, and now you have to stand on it. Now you have to stand on it. So how do we as a people, not even just with celebrities, but how do we as a people protect our legacy? How do we dictate what is said and what's not said, right? And again, just because someone is a celebrity, yeah, they signed up to have their life on display, but at the same time, they're still human. They deserve to have privacy in their life as well. They deserve to keep things to themselves. They deserve to have things that they don't want to be shared. That's called being a human. It doesn't mean because I give my music to the world or my status to the world that I'm allowing people to just say whatever it is that they want to say. And granted, it's hard to stop people from having their own personal opinions. Hint, as I have mine. But I'm just saying, be careful about how you utilize your platform, especially Black women, when you're talking about iconic Black women, especially in today's day and age with everything, the climate of this nation and everything that we are facing as Black women. That right there is something that we should not be at the top of our agenda whatsoever. Whatsoever. Let's talk about it, Truth Nation, 833-212-1017. That's 833-212-1017. I want to hear from you. When a celebrity passes away, or even a loved one, who should be responsible for telling the story? The fans, the estate, the family. Why is it that certain people are allowed to have these conversations? We got to go to break. Do not touch that dial. It's your girl, Jazz Tyler. 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
6: There's some things I want to highlight that we may not be cognizant of, and I know that some of y'all are going to take issue with what I say, but I'm going to be factual and I'm going to be objective about it, because they are still hard at work to make sure that we die fast, we live difficult lives, we make less money, we have less access to healthcare. Ladies and gentlemen, that's not just some random occurrence. And they're criminalizing some of our just unnecessary, loud, boisterous, and disrespectful behaviors. You know, I remember an era where Black folks didn't necessarily need to be heard. Us being in public and being seen was quite enough, because we are giving them more fuel for the fire, especially now that we have, I'd like to think, more political power than we've had in years past. And just as we're starting to gain more political power, that's when they start to take away our districts. And guess what? You didn't see it coming.
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21: Well, it's beautiful out there, sunny and 75, almost a little chilly in the shade. Now, let's get a read on the inside of your car. 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
2: 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Truth Nation, we are talking legacy and celebrities. I don't know if you guys had the opportunity to view the clip the past couple of days with Oprah making a comment about Whitney Houston falling off the side of a stage during her performance because she was high. Who should be responsible for dictating someone's legacy based off of the stories that they have? Should it be the family? Should it be the estate? Should it be the labels? Now let's talk about the fans, because fans are interested in this conversation, right? Fans don't just love artists, they build relationships with them. And when new information comes out, it does not necessarily change the fan, but the artist, but it changes how the fan feels. It dictates the memory that the fan has of that specific artist. And that's real. I've seen people say, don't tell me anything bad about my favorite artist because I don't want it ruined. But then I've seen others say we deserve to know the full truth. I want to know your thoughts. 833-212-1017. From a fan stance, and not just a fan, meaning someone who just loves music, but these are people who have grown up watching certain people, grown up watching Whitney Houston, grown up, there's artists in the music industry who dictated their careers based off of the inspiration that they received from her, right? So again, what you say matters. She was a role model, a real model. I don't even like the term role model. I feel like Oprah is a role model, but Whitney was a real model. She was authentic. And to, you know, say something of that magnitude that could potentially affect her legacy, especially during a time right now with the political climate when it comes to just black women, not even just in the country, but especially in the music industry, I just think that the timing of that did not make any sense whatsoever. I also don't understand why people choose to wait until someone is no longer with us before they have these conversations. You know, like, I don't understand why couldn't this have been said when she was here? It doesn't make any sense to me. You know, and Whitney's era stories took years to come out. In today's world, is one clip that goes viral and boom, your whole legacy is just at risk. You know, obviously she has diehard fans. She has people in the industry who will continue to support her. But again, we have to set a better example when it comes to the people who are no longer here with us and how we protect their legacy and how we make sure we go out of our way to, you know, have positive things to say about them. It's enough negative things going on in this world today. And I honestly just don't think that should be at the top of the list, especially when we know from watching her biopic and from listening to her loved ones and watching her interviews, all of the things that she faced. She faced so many different things in her life. And we all face demons. Who are we to judge one another? Who are we to put on display what someone else is fighting and what they're going through, whether it is true or not? It's not your business to do so. It's not your business to do so. You made it your business to go out of your way to mention something that had nothing to do with nothing. She fell off the stage because she was high. Let's talk about you and your best friend and your little hoe dynamics. Everybody that got secrets always have something to say, man. Like, we have to be careful. And again, it doesn't apply to celebrities. It applies to everyday life as well, your loved ones. I don't want anyone talking negative about my loved ones when they are not here, because they are not here to defend themselves. Whatever it is that you feel, keep it to yourself. You don't have to let the world know. You do not have to go out of your way to make sure that you try and, quote unquote, expose someone, right? For what? What is the purpose? We've seen it so many different times. Look at what's going on with, what's her name, Blanket? Michael Jackson's daughter, and how she's fighting the estate and all of the stories and everything. Like, no one ever takes into consideration the family or the people that truly love the ones who are no longer with us when they make these type of comments, you know? And again, someone of that status, for her to get up on a platform, you know, and say what she said is just, it's beyond me. It is beyond me. But I'm convinced that certain people are put in place to make these comments, to disrupt legacies, and they'll continue to be set in place, put in place to cause confusion and division when you look at what's happening behind scenes with people, estates, with their money, with royalties, and with what's owed to them, you know. Throughout all of these years, how long? I think Whitney's been gone for about 16 years now. This story has never came out. No one has never heard of this story until the day that Clive Davis passed away. Makes no sense to me. makes no sense to me. You know, I can't even imagine how the people that looked up to her, even the younger generation, how they feel about this. I will feel a way. I will feel a way. I don't want you to, I don't want to unsee the person that I've looked up to my entire life the way that I see them. You know what I mean? I don't want to know certain things about them because I get inspiration from them. They're very impactful. Whatever they deal with in their personal lives has nothing to do with the relationship that the fans have with someone of her, of Whitney's status or her magnitude. She was a gift to the world. Her personality, her spirit, everything. And I didn't even know her personally, but you can look and tell just how she treat people, how she treated people. She treated people with kindness. She treated people as if they were human beings, and she deserves the same respect. So, yeah, I don't know, man. At some point, we got to talk about people like Oprah. You know, we have to, because I feel like my generation is a little bit different. The one before me, I feel like people are scared to speak out about certain entities and certain types of people because of the power they have and the positions they sit in. Oh, they've been on TV for this long and they did this, and you get a car and you get a car and you get a car. Ain't none of them cars never came over here. Ain't none of them cars in the inner city. So again, everybody gets held accountable. It doesn't matter how much money you have. It does not matter what status you hold. Everybody gets held accountable. And I am so glad that Whitney's family was able to step in and speak up and defend her as they should, because how dare you? How dare you? 833-212-1017. We are talking legacy when it comes to celebrities who should be responsible for telling their stories and dictating their legacy once they pass away. That you have the estate, you have the labels, you have the family, you have the fans, you have so many different people who were a part of just one person's life that feels that they're entitled to do whatever it is that they want to do, say whatever it is that they want to say. And I think that takes the humanity out of things. You know, there was a time where you just didn't do certain things, especially if you know that they have loved ones. But again, we are in a different day and age, and this social media is getting out of hand. These comments is getting out of hand. The viral clips are getting out of hand based off of interviews and conversations. And these people are being paid to make these comments. So let's be clear. They're not just hopping on their own personal social media accounts. Some are, but majority of them are not just hopping on their own social media accounts making these comments. They're getting paid to sit on stage, to sit in front of a camera and actually have these conversations about someone else's business. Someone else's business. They got a deposit. They got the back end. They got flight. They got hotel. Can you imagine that? You get paid all of this money to go on stage to talk about someone who is no longer here that can't even defend themselves. And if they were, you probably would have not asked that question or said anything pertaining to that while that lady was here. Y'all know how when Whitney get the shake in her wig and them shoulders, she gonna check you. She gonna check you. T.T. Whitney played no games. Play no games at all. They have to make comments when people are not here because they're afraid to say it when they were here, you know. And again, to me, any black woman who makes a comment like that about someone like a Whitney Houston, you are the problem. You are a part of the propaganda. You are a part of the agenda. You are a part of all of the above. At the end of the day, it doesn't matter who you are, how much money you have, what status you have, you are the problem. And that's my personal opinion. That's how I feel. And I'm standing 10 toes on that. We got to go to break. I want to hear from you. 833-212-1017. 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
1: There's some things I want to highlight that we may not be cognizant of. And I know that some of y'all are going to take issue with what I say, but I'm going to be factual and I'm going to be objective about it, because they are still hard at work to make sure that we die fast We live difficult lives. We make less money. We have less access to healthcare. Ladies and gentlemen, that's not just some random occurrence. And they're criminalizing some of our just unnecessary, loud, boisterous, and disrespectful behaviors. You know, I remember an era where Black folks didn't necessarily need to be heard. Us being in public and being seen was quite enough because we are giving them more fuel for the fire, especially now that we have, I'd like to think, more political power than we've had in years past. And just as we're starting to gain more political power, that's when they start to take away our districts. And guess what? You didn't see it coming.
7: 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Don't just check in. Tap in. With Jazz Tyler.
2: 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This platform is for you, the voices of the city. 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

0: and direct at the American Family Insurance Studio in the heart of downtown Milwaukee. We are talking legacy today. For those who are just joining us, there was a clip, a viral clip on social media where Oprah mentioned that Whitney Houston fell off the side of a stage during her performance because she was high. And again, I don't understand the point of that being said. I don't understand why someone who was paid to have an interview, despite of whatever, made that comment. And let's be clear, when we're dealing with celebrities on that level, even some that's not celebrities, when you do interviews, these questions are set ahead of time. 99% of the time, they receive the questions before they even do the interview, which means that they know that this question is going to come up. So they have the ability to either accept or decline that question, which to my knowledge, the way I view it, again, my own personal opinions, she did not do that. She knew that that question was going to be asked and she could have dodged it. She could have said, don't include that inside of it. But it did, again, she did the complete opposite. And as a Black woman, in today's climate, I just cannot wrap my head around why someone would go out of their way to make such a nasty comment. We have a caller on the line. Ron, thank you so much for tapping in with us today.
1: Thanks for taking my call. I wasn't going to call in, but since I'm a 80s baby and Whitney Houston was a big part of my childhood, I did have to call in. If you are a person who is like a low-life person, rapist, pedophile, stuff like that, then I don't care who tells your legacy. But a person like of Whitney Houston's ilk, I found it very disheartening that Oprah Winfrey would decide to share that non-story with the world, being on her platform. You know, she lost cool points for me back when she did the Michael Jackson interview, where she was presented one way, and then once she put on her show, she made him look like, you know, Martin Bashir, you know.
0: Absolutely.
1: A person who was guilty. She lost respect from me and all my family members. And we was a big Oprah Winfrey fan, meaning that she had some roots here in Milwaukee. So I just found that you're not getting any cool points with trying to knock on Whitney Houston. She wasn't perfect. Nobody is. But like you said, the legacy that she left and the inspiration she left for young boys and girls, and it seemed like to me that was really cheap. And honestly, I wish they would do her biopic over, because compared to Temptations and New Edition, they left a lot on the table with this beautiful, wonderful woman who was here on Earth and spread her gifts. Thanks for taking my call.
0: Absolutely. Thank you so much, Ryan. And I agree. I agree wholeheartedly. I think that is very distasteful. And again, you know, we are coming from if you're a Black person, you know, our community, we face many challenges, right? Addiction, whether it's drugs, alcohol, whatever it is, we have been faced with many challenges. And when it comes to someone attempting to exploit someone else's issue, not even knowing what she went through, whether it's true or not, you don't understand what happened to her, what prompted her to be this way. Again, allegedly, not speaking just specifically to that situation at the event, but just whatever it was that she was doing in her own personal time that was not bothering nobody. I don't condone it, but again, we all go through things. And to utilize a moment where to feel entitled and to attempt to capitalize off of a moment like that, when you could have said something far more greater out of all of the things she did, to me, just displays your character. That's a character flaw. It no longer becomes about status. It no longer becomes about friendship or any of that. That is a character flaw. That means you are bought and paid for. That means that you are going to get on that stage and do whatever possible to make sure that you are a part of the propaganda and the agenda at hand. And to the caller Ron's point, she did the same thing with Michael Jackson. The same exact thing with Michael Jackson. And then when she doesn't want to do something, she sends her best friend to go do the dirty work too. I mean, the history consistently repeats itself. So at what point now I pose a different question. Do we take people like this, like what they say, as validity? Is what she say valid? Does her opinion even matter? Does her stories even matter? To me, it does not. It no longer holds weight. I don't care what Oprah Winfrey has to say any longer, because to me, she is a part of the problem. That is my personal opinion. That has nothing to do with Truth Nation. That's about me. I just feel like people like that are a part of the problem. They'll always be a part of the problem, especially when you have gone through so many things and so many challenges to keep a legacy protected, to keep a legacy alive, right? We're talking about over 40 years of not just great music, but over 40 years of legacy. And it's sad to see that one clip can go viral when Winnie, she hasn't even been in the headlines. No one's been talking about anything. And again, like, we've seen memes, we've seen the reality show with her and her ex-husband. We've seen all of these things throughout the years. And guess what? The diehard Whitney fans, it does not faze us. You know why? Because we have family members who are just like her. Or we know somebody who has a family member that is just like her. And Oprah comes from, she grew up in Milwaukee. Her mother went to the church in the neighborhood I grew up on, 14th and Burleigh. She was a young prostitute, allegedly. Her and Gil, just swinging that wagon back and forth all up and down Burleigh. And you got the nerve to sit here and talk about somebody falling off the stage because they high? Come on, man. Let's talk about it. We don't want to just hear about the relationship with your mother and all of the things your mother did. What was you doing out there in these streets on Burleigh, Oprah? Huh? Back in the 80s. What was you and Gil doing? Y'all, you want to get on here and talk about everybody else? What was y'all doing? Let's talk about that. Let's talk about your legacy. Leave Winnie alone, plain and simple. We will not tolerate any Winnie Houston hate from anybody whatsoever. She has done so much for our community. She has done so much for as far as impacting people and just being her authentic self. And to me, she does not deserve that. She did not deserve that at all. She's put in a lot of work, man, and she's shown us otherwise. And again, I don't know if what happened at that event is true. Her family has went public by saying that it's not true, you know. So I don't know. But all in all, I just think that with everything that we're dealing with, that was just not at the top of the to-do list. There's so many other things that we could be focused on, so many positive things we could be doing to lift up someone's legacy. That right there is just not one of them, man. It's not. And I know I'll catch a lot of slack, but guess what? I don't care. I don't care because someone has to start calling this stuff out, man, right? The new generation is coming up and everything. If we're not responsible for how they view the people that came before us, then the legacy stops. The inspiration stops. The impact stops. That's why legacy is more important. That's why legacy is important. If we don't stand up and start holding people accountable, and again, this is something that's minute, but there are far more, you know, bigger stories out there where people are literally going out of their way to attack someone's legacy without any regards to their families, to their loved ones, to the work that they put in, to the demons they face, to the addictions, to the challenges. They still manage to maneuver through it. There's so many people who go through these things, and all it takes is for one woman or one man to sit on stage to get paid to say whatever it is to discredit that person's legacy, man. That's not cool. That's not cool. That's not anything that I would ever support. And, you know, as of today, I'm over it. I don't want to, going forward, I don't want to hear certain things from certain people anymore because I've seen them do it too many times. They consistently attack those who they know have the biggest inspiration when it comes to not just my generation, but even the generation that's coming up, man. You know, and to the average person, again, we had Tia. Shout out to our caller earlier, Tia. She said that she believes people who are famous, celebrities, that their life is open to the public, so nothing is off limits. And, you know, I can't knock her for that. I can't fight her on that. But my pushback would be, she's still human. They are still human. They still go through things. They still have people who love them, who cares about them. So it makes it a little difficult for me to be okay with, you know, making comments or listening to comments like that. And also, too, that's part of the problem. You know, that's part of the problem. I feel like we spend too much time in celebrities' business. We spend too much time worried about what they got going on, but we ain't even got our stuff together. You know, there's no reason why we should be so focused on the negative. And the way that clip blew up blew my mind because, again, Marketing, conspiracy theory. This is where the conspiracy theory come in at. It is not a coincidence to me that this came out the same day that Clive Davis passed away. It's not a coincidence. It's like people went out of their way to make sure that this comment was made about her legacy, not about all the other artists that he assisted, not about any of the other artists that he worked with, but for whatever reason, this comment had to be made specifically about Whitney Houston. So, as a diehard Whitney Houston fan, any negative comments about her will not be tolerated. No Whitney Houston hate will be tolerated. I don't care if she was on drugs. I don't care if she wasn't. It doesn't matter. That's T.T. Whitney. And she is off limits. And we will not tolerate that hate. Okay? We're about to start canceling people around here. It's getting real. Watch your mouth when you talk about people and their legacy. Watch your mouth.
1: Watch your mouth.
0: We're not playing these games anymore. You know? They did it with Mike. They did it with Prince. They did it with Tupac. They did it with so many people. Now they're doing it to Whitney. Now they are doing it to Whitney. And they're going to continue to do it to the people that came after them, which is why I'm so adamant and passionate about this topic, because I just want our people to understand, not even just pertaining to celebrities, but for yourself, for your family. What is your legacy? How do you want to be remembered? Are you okay if someone gets up there and paint this picture of you, knowing that you may have children, you have loved ones, you have family in general who are watching, who are listening, who are part of your legacy, right? Because somebody is shaping every legacy that you've ever believed in. And the question is, are you aware of who it is? Are you aware of who's going to be the person to represent your legacy when it's time for you to go? And if you are you positive that they're going to do it the correct way? Stay tuned. We got a special guest in the building. Do not touch that dial. We got to go to break. 101.7 The Truth.
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9: Here's the deal. We gotta set ourselves up. 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
0: 101.7 The Truth, it's your girl Jazz Tyler. We are live and direct at the American Family Insurance Studio in the heart of beautiful downtown Milwaukee. Truth Nation, we got a special guest in the building. Sar, how are you?
10: I'm good. How you doing?
0: I'm good. Thank you so much for tapping in with us today.
10: No doubt.
0: How you feeling today?
10: I'm feeling good. I'm feeling refreshed. It's Thursday, almost the end of the week, so I'm feeling good.
0: That's right. That's right. So we were talking role models, legacy, all of the above. We're going to kind of dig into that. But before we get there, I just want the world to know who you are, our listeners. Not just career, but where you come from.
10: Well, I was born and raised here in Milwaukee, on the east side of Milwaukee.
0: East.
10: Yeah. I did a lot of stuff in the community growing up as a kid, and it just transformed over to me being an adult now. I've lived in a few other places, but I always made sure they knew where I was from. And I always locked in with anywhere I went. It was crazy. It was like a magnet. I'm from Milwaukee. They're like, oh, I'm from Milwaukee. Or I know somebody from Milwaukee. So it was that was a dope experience. But I lived in California for a few years, lived in Texas for a few years. And then I've been back here for about 6 years now.
0: So what is it that you do? How did you start? How did your journey start in the career that you're in?
10: Well, initially, I always loved music. My mom did music growing up. I used to go to watch her perform. So I'm still an artist. I'm a singer. But just me being popular and a lot of people knowing me, once I got a little older, I just had one of my homies that I went out with a lot. He was a promoter for parties and stuff. So he was like, one day he was like, bro, everybody know you. Most people come here and say they're here for you. So you want to promote? I'm like, I guess. I mean, I get in free and I get to get paid to kick it. He like, yeah. So I started doing that. I thinking about like 2018, and I've been going hard in that ever since then, to the point now I'm like, I'm my own. I was working under him at first, and now I'm working for myself. So that's pretty much what I'm doing now. On the side, I'm still doing music, and I do a lot of community work. I work for a nonprofit called Black Men Build. Where I was working with them, and now I'm getting ready to start my own. So I do that as well. And we hold healing circles every second and fourth Tuesday of the month. And we do community cleanups. We knock on doors when election time come around. Anything we could do to help the community.
0: Yeah. So shout out to Lanisha, man. Shout out to Nisha.
10: Yeah.
0: They be out here doing the work. So, is there a specific reason why you pivoted from doing music full time into community work, or has it always been just the two, like you balancing and pivoting between mm-hmm. the two?
10: Well, with music, it's like, it's almost like I got two different lives. So when I'm in music, it's like I'm a celebrity, but then I still go back to even when I was growing up, I always was in the community trying to help and do whatever I could. I know, I remember when I was a kid in the hoods, they used to have certain days that the OGs would be like, we cleaning up on a Sunday morning. And then, so it just translated over to my adulthood.
0: It was instilled in you.
10: Yeah.
0: Yeah.
10: So it's just natural.
0: Absolutely. So we know now, well, now I know. I got a call from Dr. Biko Baker earlier. Shout out to Biko. He was putting me on some of your music. What is some of the lessons that you've learned from Biko?
10: I've learned a lot from Biko.
0: Biggest, one that stick out, yeah.
10: The biggest one is don't bite the hand that feeds you.
0: Mm. What does that mean to you?
10: It mean a lot. It mean never forget who helped you along the way. When you make it to where you want to be, don't say you did it on your own.
0: Yeah.
10: And always remember who helped.

0: helped you, so you could look out for them when they need your help.
1: Absolutely. So as we're sitting here discussing not just your career, but also the work that you do in the community, to me, that sounds like you are on the path or have been on the path of becoming what they considered as a role model. But I like to say a real model, mm-hmm. Because a real model is more authentic. We're not perfect, right? How important is it to you the way that your community views you, not just as an artist, but just as a man?
0: It's real important, especially with me being out in the community a lot, not just in the streets, but in clubs. And a lot of the young dudes that gravitate towards me, I like to invite them to positive things other than just inviting them to the clubs and stuff, just to try to change their view and try to just spark something in their mind, you know, just to try to change their life. So it's real important on how people view me. I don't want people to think he just a party promoter. He like the club and drink and kick it. But I like people to see who I am when I'm not out in the club. So it's real important.
1: How do you get the young men who are not there yet mentally as far as understanding the importance of being a part of the community? Mm-hmm. How do you get them to transition over to that?
0: I give them the option, but it's they naturally they naturally just come to me. They don't come to me with questions, but they just like to be around me. I get DMs out of nowhere like, bro, I'm happy I met you. You know, you kind of changed my perspective. You know, I had a DM the other day. He's like, bro, just keep your little bros in check and whatever you got going on, make sure we there.
1: Yeah.
0: And, that's pretty much how I do it. I don't really just ask like, yo, I got this going on. I'll post it and see who might like it. And then if they like it, then hey, bro, you and a couple of your guys come through if y'all want to. And it might take a couple times, but eventually they'll come and then they'd be happy. Like, bro, I'm glad I came.
1: Yeah, that's what I was going to ask. Is it like a struggle to get them to be consistent when you have these type of events?
0: For a few of them it is, but for most of them, they'll be when they finally come, they like, oh, I'm coming to the next one. But some, you know, a lot of them, they be having stuff going on. They got kids, so they might come for maybe like 30 minutes or maybe they can't make it. But they'll come to a few every once in a while.
1: Yeah. Yeah. So do you think that more artists should be involved in the community more, and then also utilize their platform and influence to do what you're doing, which is to take the young men and young ladies over into the community?
0: Yeah, I think that's a real big part of God blessing you with the influence that, I mean, I know he didn't think this world was going to be like this, but now he's going to use us to help fix it, or at least try to fix it. So, and even if I can't get it done while I'm here, I want to be able to leave something behind that could maybe spark a kid years from now to finish what I'm doing. So at least be able to install that in their brains and be like, I'm gonna finish what Big Bro is doing.
1: Absolutely. Absolutely. So as someone who was a former artist and active in the community, I completely understand. It is a balance. It's a tough balance in the beginning because you have to, I think for me, it was like, I didn't want to make the music that I was telling my people not to do.
0: Right.
1: You know, so that was my confliction to the point where I just stopped doing music completely because I didn't want to be a walking contradiction.
0: Yeah, I hear
1: right?
0: that a lot.
1: But also the challenges of allowing the people that you're around to see you in a new light. Like, has that been difficult for you along the way? Like, obviously it's been instilled in you. Obviously those who know you know that this is what you do. But for the new people that you meet, has it been difficult for you to play both of these roles where it's like, I'm an artist, but I'm also a community activist?
0: Mm-hmm. It hasn't been hard. It's been a little, it's kind of like wearing they think I'm wearing a mask because they see me more, you know, out in the clubs and partying and kicking it. Maybe doing things I shouldn't be sometimes. Yeah. But then when they see me post something positive, they might not know right away if it's like genuine. They might be like, he's just doing that for the look or whatever.
1: Yeah.
0: But it's definitely not a look though.
1: Yeah. When did you, so you mentioned that, you know, there were, you had men around when you were younger who helped instill certain characteristic traits in you as far as cleanup, just community in general. When did you realize that character mattered just as much as your talent?
0: I don't know. I think it was natural. I knew that if I wanted people to like me and gravitate towards me, I had to, first of all, be true to myself and also make sure that I'm somebody that people want to be around. So I had to make myself valuable. I had to make myself easy to be around. And that's pretty much how it worked out for me.
1: Yeah. Yeah, I think that a lot of artists should probably

0: probably personalities with the social media.
1: Yeah.
0: Because people get to see more now what they want to be.
1: Mm-hmm.
0: And that's the way they'll act. And they get to see it in 4K, how their favorite celebrity act or whoever they look up to. And then they'll take on that personality.
1: Yeah. Yeah, I agree. I don't like the word role model. I say real model, but I don't even know if that's like a thing anymore.
0: Role models?
1: Yeah.
0: Yo, I mean, me growing up, my first role model was my older brothers and my dad. And I know a lot of kids don't really grow up with a father like that. So, but they always can find somebody that they look to as a father figure. But my first real model was my pops and my older brother. So I took a lot from my dad. I think I get just me wanting to help everybody so much. Like, just me wanting to help so much. I get that from my dad. My dad would pull over on the side of the road and help you push your car or fix your tire. He ain't even got to know you.
1: Yeah.
0: So I got that from him, just seeing him doing that.
1: So reflecting back, when you talk about having that type of representation in your life, thinking back to when you were younger, do you recall how that made you feel in that moment to see him, you know, do things like that?
0: Yeah, it made me feel like, it really made me feel like I was obligated to do it. I was happy to get out and help. I just, whatever he did, I was down to do it. So I knew he wasn't going to have me do nothing wrong. So I'm like, this how you supposed to be.
1: Yeah.
0: You know, like we go outside and shovel our front sidewalk, and then he'll go to the neighbor if they ain't did theirs yet. He'll do the whole block if he get the chance to. So
1: yeah.
0: If we hear a car stuck in the middle of the street in the middle of the night, he getting up to go help. So that, and then he come wake me up. Sauce, come on. We about to go help. I'm like, all right.
1: So now, full circle moment with the young men that you are reaching back to or was with Black Men Build and the other things that you do outside of that, do you now see the impact that you're leaving on them similar to the impact that your dad left on you?
0: Yeah.
1: Sure. It's worth it.
0: Yeah, it's definitely worth it. And it's easy. It's not, I don't even try.
1: Yeah.
0: I just basically just do what, just be myself around them and they catch on to it.
1: It's a part of you.
0: Yeah.
1: Absolutely. Do not touch that dial. We got to go to break. We want to hear from you. 833-212-1017. 101.7 The Truth.
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4: There's some things I want to highlight that we may not be cognizant of, and I know that some of y'all are going to take issue with what I say, but I'm going to be factual and I'm going to be objective about it because they are still hard at work to make sure that we die fast, we live difficult lives, we make less money, we have less access to healthcare. Ladies and gentlemen, that's not just some random occurrence. And they're criminalizing some of our just unnecessary, loud, boisterous, and disrespectful behaviors. You know, I remember an era where Black folks didn't necessarily need to be heard. Us being in public and being seen was quite enough because we are giving them more fuel for the fire, especially now that we have, I'd like to think, more political power than we've had in years past. And just as we're starting to gain more political power, that's when they start to take away our districts. And guess what? You didn't see it coming.
5: 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With Jazz Tyler.
6: 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This platform is for you, the voices of the city. 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
7: Just want to really congratulate Meech on this very important venture that y'all on right now. 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
7: The Truth is your girl, Jazz Tyler, Digi Meech. We are live and direct. We have a special guest in the building. It is going down. So we were talking about earlier about real models, role models, all of the work that you do inside of the community. But now I want to touch into the music piece. And it's important for, you know, our listeners and just listeners around the nation to understand who you are as a person first. But I know you got some dope joint. So I want to touch into the music industry. I know you mentioned earlier how you started out, but do you mind just digging a little bit deeper on what that journey was like in the process?
8: Yeah. It's crazy because I'm a singer now. I started out a rapper because both of my brothers was rappers. And I just, like I said, he was one of my role models. So I wanted to be just like him. So I started off as a rapper. I would say about 7. He was writing my raps for me. And I was just going, you know, putting on little concerts in the house for my parents. And then he ended up passing away. And I ended up being in a space where I had to figure out who I really was and who I wanted to be. So it took a while, but I ended up meeting one of my good friends, Jacob Lattimore from Milwaukee. And he was singing. He was a superstar at a young age. So I'm like, let me try that. So, and I didn't even know I could sing. But my mom was a singer, so I tried it, and I could sing. So that's when I started singing. And I was doing talent shows throughout the city growing up. And I went to Milwaukee High School of the Arts so I could really learn music, learn how to read, play music. And I was in the choir, learning how to sing different languages and stuff like that. And then I did a talent show. I think it was my senior year. And it was with Jazzy Faye, and he was coming to be a judge. I didn't know what I was going to get from him, but we did it, and we didn't win. Me and my homie, we didn't win, but he came up to us afterwards, and he was like, I didn't think I was going to see nothing. They were just paying me to come here, but yeah. I messed with y'all. So just long story short, he flew us out to Atlanta. We met with him. He gave us a contract. We wasn't old enough yet to sign it, so we had to take our parents. Ended up not being a good contract, so we turned away. But Biko ended up sending us out to California, and It just went up from there. I ended up meeting a lot of good people, a lot of big people in the industry. And I ran into Jazz Prince. He's a guy that his dad runs Rap-A-Lot in Houston. He discovered Drake. So I ran into him, and he took me under his wing. And that's one of my biggest role models right now. I just was just watching him, watching how he maneuvered. Yeah. Look at what he did. I mean, he found one of the biggest artists in the world. And he introduced me to so many people. And And from there, it just went up. I mean, I still got fans from California asking me where I'm at. So yeah. That's pretty much my journey in a small nutshell, for real.
7: So take us through the timeline. When was this? When did this take place as far as like the year with the talent show? And then how long did it take for you to actually get to the Jazzy Faye, fly out to Jazzy Faye, and then on to?
8: So the talent show had to be in 2012, I believe. It was called Too Much Talent. We had been doing this, we had been winning this talent show for like a year to the point where we couldn't even compete no more. But they had, they gave us the opportunity to perform for Jazzy Faye. They said this time, because at that time it was just like, it was some nice names. They had like Chaz C-Note Roper judging it. They had Reggie Brown, a couple of DJs. But this time they said, we got Jazzy Faye coming. I think it was Waka Flocka's mom, which is his manager.
7: Yep. Mm-hmm.
8: Yeah, so they came, and they really took heed to us. And probably we had lost contact. We had a manager at the time. That I don't know what happened, but we lost contact with Jazzy Faye. So I'm on Twitter. I'm in my room. I'm about to graduate high school. I'm DMing him on Twitter like every night. And one day he wrote me back like, what up, man? I've been looking for y'all. This probably was about 4 or 5 months later. I've been looking for y'all. What happened? Where y'all at? I'm like, we've been looking for you too. Like, yeah. You said you was gonna fly us out. And he's like, man, I'm trying to see y'all ASAP. So I hit my older sister up because she the oldest out of all of us. I got 7 brothers and 2 sisters. And she's just like real savvy when it comes to business. So I hit her up, like, what should I do? She got the contact, and they flew us out probably within like a week or so. They flew us out. We performed for his team. They liked us. And he, like, right there on the spot, he's like, I want to sign y'all. Like, y'all got, and that was back when they still put you through like artist development in camp. Yeah. So he's like, of course, we're going to put y'all through artist development. We're going to sharpen y'all up, and then we're going to put y'all out to the world. And I'm like, all right, bet. But long story short, I guess the lawyer said that the contract wasn't a good deal. Mm-hmm. And my sister was just like, well, we ain't going to do it. So that's just how that happened. And then we came back home, and Biko, that's when Biko really took us under his wing. He was taking us to South by Southwest, send us on our own little tours. You know, we were getting a rental car, and he'd just send us off. We'd be going to Houston, Alabama, Atlanta, just doing different shows with other artists from those cities. And then that was probably, I would say, like 2013, maybe like a year later, 2013 or 2014. And then it came to the point where we was like, we ready to go.
7: Yeah.
8: He goes like, all right. He set us up with a producer out in L.A., gave us some money, got us a rental car. I drove my car out there. We drove 33 hours all the way to California. And, you know, we ran into some problems out there. Came down to the point where I was basically living in my car, and me and my guy had split up because he knew some people that I didn't know. So I was on my own, and I started meeting people.
7: Yeah.
8: And I met a guy out there. And he, one day, I'm like, where you going? He's like, I'm about to go to Jazz Prince. I was at that point, I didn't know who Jazz Prince was. Like, you want to come with me? I'm like, yeah. So we go over there, and Jazz Prince wasn't there. He was actually on the road with Drake, but it was all these other kids there that was the same age as me, and they were artists. So we was just making music for like a week or two. And I was spending the night, I was sleeping in the studio. He had a studio at the house. And one day he came home, and I'm just sitting in the studio. They playing music, and he just looked like, who are you? I'm like, I'm Sawyer. Everybody like, that's Sawyer. He make music, let me hear something. So I play one song, he like, let me hear something else. Play another one, he like, all right. So then I was sitting on the couch, and he like, where you live at? I'm like, man, I ain't got nowhere to live. He like, man, pick a room.
7: Yeah.
8: He had all these rooms in his house, and he like, just pick one. So from there on, I was living with him for the rest of my time in California, which was like 4 or 5 years. So that's how that happened. And then we never initially sign anything, but whenever I had anything come across the table, I would take it to him because he knew what he was doing.
7: So. Yeah, absolutely.
8: And he introduced me to everybody, like the biggest names in the industry that you can think of. I've been with them before.
7: So, what did you learn from? Well, obviously, you went through something that a lot of artists don't go through at such a young age, which is experiencing what a valid contract is and what a BS contract is.
8: Right.
7: What is the main takeaway that you got from the contract that was initially presented that did not serve you any purpose?
8: Just make sure that you know the business and not just the music, first of all, or you got somebody on your side that know what they're doing. And don't let nobody take advantage of you.
7: Yeah, absolutely. I think it's dope when stories like this happen. It's a testament of how bad you want it, you know, as well as deceit. You're presented with something, and either you're going to take it just because you're so thirsty to have it,
8: right,
7: or you're going to wait until what's for you comes.
8: Right.
7: And it sounds like you made the right decision by waiting.
8: Yeah, I didn't really know what was bad about the contract. I didn't know anything about contracts and stuff, but I trusted the lawyer that we had, and I trusted my, you know, the people I took down there with me. So, I mean, now that I'm older, I know what kind of contract it was, and it's not a good contract. So, I'm glad that I didn't do it. So
7: when you out in L.A., you with Jazz Prince, you at, you know, making music. What happens? Now, L.A. is a different culture, a different, you know, everything.
8: Yeah.
7: Right? It's similar to us a little bit. I know, like, back in the 90s, we had a lot of similarities with how we dress, the music we listen to. But what was it like just being there? Someone coming from Milwaukee, going out there and experiencing LA for the first time.
8: It was amazing to me. Like, even though, like I said, even when I was living in my car, I wasn't sad. I wasn't depressed. Like, I'm in LA. I'm waking up the sun every day, and I'm out here where people are made. You know, where people make themselves stars. So I loved it. I was still young enough to be in a community like. It was to the point where it was just like I am here. I would be going to certain parties, and I would see people I seen at the last party, or they'll see me, or invite me to certain things. And I started meeting different promoters. So it was like LA is big, but it's the community is small too. So I met a lot of people really fast. And on top of that, like I said, I had a lot of older people out there that was from Milwaukee that was producers and artists and writers and stuff like that too. So I would link with them. It was a great experience for me. It really opened my eyes. I got to see a lot of things that you don't see here as far as just like millionaires every day, big houses, nice cars, people really like in the work ethic. Like me coming from Milwaukee, like I said, I was winning contests all over the city and I thought I was the best. But when I got out there, it was kids my age just going way harder, like way better. And I'm like, all right, nah, I really gotta work harder.
7: Yeah.
8: It was a real big eye opener for me. But it's definitely a place that you can go. It's gonna make or break you, and you gotta just be strong and you gotta be determined if that's really what you want.
7: I do believe anybody that makes it, that's come from Milwaukee, can make it anywhere. We just have a certain type of grind.
8: Yeah.
7: But I'm glad that you mentioned what you mentioned. I work with a lot of youth and they listen, and one of the things I try to get them to understand is like, you have to step outside of here, because what's in Milwaukee, what you do in Milwaukee is just like,
8: yeah, it's gonna box you in.
7: It is. And the reality is, as to what you said, going out there, you were able to see, like, it's so much that I have to go up against. But
8: right.
7: It's a matter of, are you going to stand 10 toes in it or are you going to fold, you know? So that's an amazing story, though. How do you feel about the state of music now? Like, does the industry make you want to still be a part of the industry, or do you feel like not so much?
8: You mean in Milwaukee or just worldwide?
7: Worldwide.
8: I love the music. I always hear great music. I hear a lot of underground artists that's dope. And I know it's harder now for good musicians to get on, because that's really not what people, not everybody, you know, kind of want to hear. But I love watching all the underground artists. And I think it's in a good state. I mean, you know, people make bad music, but
7: yeah,
8: it is what it is.
7: Yeah.
8: For them, if it's working, it's working. But I like where it's at right now.
7: Absolutely.
8: Especially
7: we got Sawyer in the building. We want to hear from you, 833-212-1017. Do not touch that dial. We got to go to break. 101.7 The Truth.
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7: 101.7 The Truth. It's your girl, Jazz Tyler. We are live and direct. We got Sawyer in the building. We are talking career in music. Now, I have to ask you this question because this is always a debate. And as a diehard R&B fan, I just have to know, do you believe that R&B still exists to this day?
8: Yeah, I believe it exists. I believe the real R&B is going to make a comeback real soon. Like like you said earlier, you feel like people get it mixed up between pop and real R&B. So the real R&B, I think is going to come back. You got new artists. So my guy Tone Stiff, he was in the house with me at Jazz Prince. I don't know if you ever heard of Tone Stiff, but he bringing it back. You got like the new guy Jadon, that got signed to Usher. I feel like he a good artist, a good R&B artist. Like Leon Thomas, dope.
7: Yeah.
8: And it's a lot of other young new artists that's trying to bring it back, and they going hard. It's to the point now where we had to make our own community. It used to just be like R&B, like just a genre, but now it's like they coming stronger and they got to stick together. So they doing their own tours, own podcasts, they doing their own sessions, stuff like that. So I think it's gonna come back strong pretty soon.
7: Yeah, I hope so, because I would really love to see the younger generation get to experience what it's like to actually like a girl or a boy, you know, and like sing
8: and
7: about
8: really
7: it.
8: Sing to her.
7: Yeah, like it's okay to love. Like it is okay to love. Out of all of the people that you work with throughout the industry, who is one of your fave collabs or producers?
8: I don't really work with a lot of producers. I think my favorite person I work with probably would be Tone.
7: Yeah.
8: Yeah.
7: Because
8: me and him, we was living in the same house, so we was working with each other, helping each other, teaching each other different things, and making, we made projects together, helped writing and stuff like that. He done wrote a lot of stuff for Chris Brown.
7: Yeah.
8: Different artists, so I think probably him, just, that's my brother.
7: So what is your process like as an artist? Like, how do you get into, like, okay, example, when I used to record, I used to rap. When I used to record, I didn't like a lot of people in a studio with me, because unless I was making like a party song, what tone do you set to get in mode to where you like, okay, I'm gonna write a hit today, but I need to have this, and it needs to go this way in order for me to write the right song?
8: Yeah, so I record myself. I don't like people being around when I'm recording. I don't even like having an engineer. I turn the lights off. I might set a candle. I might burn some sage. And I just get in the mode. I even turn the light down on the computer screen just so it's like it feel like it's just me. But I like to record alone though. I like when I have an engineer that know what he's doing, and he can give me different harmonies and tell me where I messed up at. Because sometimes I might go back and listen to something that I'm like, I got to re-record that. But if I got an engineer, he would have told me out the gate, you got to re-cut that. So. But yeah, for the most part, I like doing everything on my own.
7: Absolutely. So you mentioned earlier how impactful and important your father was to you, but I also heard you mention that your mom was a singer.
8: Mm-hmm.
7: How influential was she when it comes to your career and just you wanting to be a singer overall?
8: Super, super influential, because I used to watch her and her. She was in a group. She was in a group, and I used to watch them rehearse at the house. I used to go to her rehearsal sometime and see all the equipment and stuff, and I would see them getting ready to leave to go perform.
7: Yeah.
8: And to me, I mean, I thought she was famous. So I'm like, oh, I'm about to be famous too then. So I was just watching her do that. And like I said earlier, I did go to a couple of her shows and I got to see her perform. It was tight. So I really wanted to be famous like her.
7: Yeah. I miss those days when we could put groups together, like singing groups, you know?
8: Yeah, she was the, I think it was like three or four men and two women. So they was doing harmonies and everything. It was dope.
7: That's fire. Who were some of the biggest influential people in the industry that inspired you, maybe intentionally or unintentionally growing up? Like, who was some of the artists that you listened to?
8: Definitely listened to Chris Brown. Usher was my favorite growing up, even before Chris Brown came out. My mom used to have me listen to, like, the Gap Band and stuff like that, Luther Vandross. So I was listening to them. You know, when I linked up with Jacob, he was so big on Michael Jackson and Prince and The Temptations. So we was in New Edition. So we was watching all of them videos and trying to dance and stuff like them. So it's a lot. And as far as rappers, man, I really like 50 Cent, not just because his music, but his mindset, his business mindset really sparked me. So and of course Drake, because I was around him a lot growing up too. So
7: absolutely, absolutely. So do you miss rapping? Do you kind of rap a little bit sometimes?
8: If I hear the right beat, it ain't hard for me to put some rhymes together. But I don't never say I'm about to go make a rap song. But if the beat come on and it's more so me even just like melodic rapping, I'll do that for sure.
7: So I want to ask you this. I work for a nonprofit called Notes for Notes, right? So I teach, I'm the lead producer and educator at Howard Fuller High School. So we teach students how to make music and we help them make music, right? And I have majority like young ladies that sing, a couple young ladies that sing, but not really the guys. What is it that we can do as a society to kind of pique the interest for the youth to want to partake in R&B? It's a lot of young men that know how to sing.
8: Yeah.
7: That know they know how to sing, but they may not feel like they can be themselves as an R&B artist. What advice do you have for them?
8: They just gotta look at the artist that came before them. Look at the influence they got. I mean, everybody wanna get to the girls. If you can sing, the girls gonna come.
7: Like that.
8: especially if you really really could sing. It's crazy because me and Nisha was just talking maybe a few months ago. We was handing out food at Atkinson Park to the homeless, and I told her, I said, I want to get like 3 or 4 young dudes that could really sing and put them together as a group and really just and just make them like superstars in Milwaukee, kind of like they was doing with Jacob when he was a kid. And she was like, I've been thinking about that. So I feel like I'm not sure you could just show them maybe other kid artists when they was kids. I mean, like, even if you show them like, I mean, Sammy or something, like Sammy, yeah, when he was a kid, he was doing it.
7: Yeah, he was. We had a lot of kid youth entertainers, you know, back then. Moving into the Milwaukee scene more, one of the topics that artists we typically talk about or discuss is the lack of support. Do you feel like your city has supported you in your career this far?
8: So it's like 50-50. I know a lot of people know that I'm good at it and they know I can do music, but it's also on the artist part too, because if they don't believe that you really serious about it, they ain't gonna push it. You kind of got to make them support you.
7: Exactly. Yeah, exactly. Do you feel like, well, based off what you shared as far as people like Biko, we know that Biko is real dope when it comes to pulling, you know, young people close to him to make sure that they succeed. Do you feel like you had the right people and the right team around you when it came time for you to become an artist, the more you maneuver through the industry? And how important is it to have the right people around you?
8: Yeah, when I had Biko on my team, for sure, I had everything I needed. Like, I wouldn't be where I'm at today without Biko. It's real important to have the right team around you, because, like, right now, I don't really got a team. I got people that support me. I ain't got a team. You really can't do too much by yourself. You got to have people and people that specialize in different things on your team for you to be successful. Even if you need somebody running your social media, a publicist, A&R, whatever, manager, whatever, you got to have a strong team behind you really to be successful. So it's definitely real important to have a team behind you and somebody that believe in you, sometimes more than you believe in yourself, for real.
7: Absolutely. So are you heading back into the music full time?
8: Yeah, I'm still dropping music. I've been dropping music every few months. I think the last song I dropped was on Valentine's Day, maybe. And I think that was Teach You How to Love. I got 2 new singles that I'm planning on dropping maybe in July and in September. And then I think I'm going to drop I'm going to do a whole project probably in October.
7: A whole album or like an EP?
8: Probably an album.
7: What you going to call it?
8: I haven't dropped an album. I haven't dropped an album in a long time. I was thinking, I got a few different names. I'm not sure yet though. But I'm leaning towards Blocked. It's called, because I got a song that's going to be on there called Blocked. And I just feel like the season that I was in when I was making certain songs, that I was getting blocked from a lot of different, blocked from certain good blessings, and I was getting blocked from going down the wrong way.
7: Yeah, absolutely, absolutely. So back to the role model piece, I want to ask you this because of the work that you do. Do you feel like you're a real model?
8: Yeah.
7: For you?
8: Yeah, for sure.
7: And do you feel like there are certain things you have to go through in order to become that?
8: Yeah, you got to go through trials and tribulations. I always say, I mean, like when I was growing up, my dad would tell me certain things and I wouldn't understand it. And then I understood it years later after I went through it. So you got to go through things to fully understand stuff. Even like my little brothers and other kids that I talk to, I tell them stuff that I went through and what not to do and why not to do it, but I still watch them bump their head.
7: Yeah.
8: And then they be like, oh, that's what you was talking about. I'm like, yeah. So you got to go through things just to really fully understand.
7: Do you feel like there's a lot of pressure being a role model?
8: Sometimes, especially if it come down to somebody that you really care about, and you watching them go down the wrong path. You trying to help them not, but they don't want to, or they don't want to listen, or they kind of just like stop talking to you for a while. But they always come back around though, especially if they know that you always gonna be there and you always mean well.
7: Absolutely. What is some of the best advice that you've received, like as just from whether it's music, from the work you do in the community overall, outside of the advice that Vico gave you? Is there anything else?
8: It's one quote that I always live by, and I wouldn't say live by, but I always pop up in my head. But it's don't work until you get it right. Work until you can't get it wrong. Mm. And that's what I always did. And then don't worry.
7: Yeah.
8: God say don't worry.
7: Yep. Is what's gonna happen is gonna happen. Regardless. We got Sawyer in the building. Do not touch that dial. 101.7 The Truth.
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20: There's some things I want to highlight that we may not be cognizant of, and I know that some of y'all are going to take issue with what I say, but I'm going to be factual and I'm going to be objective about it because they are still hard at work to make sure that we die fast, we live difficult lives, we make less money, we have less access to healthcare. Ladies and gentlemen, that's not just some random occurrence. And they're criminalizing some of our just unnecessary, loud, boisterous, and disrespectful behaviors. You know, I remember an era where Black folks didn't necessarily need to be heard. Us being in public and being seen was quite enough because we are giving them more fuel for the fire, especially now that we have, I'd like to think, more political power than we've had in years past. And just as we're starting to gain more political power, that's when they start to take away our districts. And guess what? You didn't see it coming.
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0: in the building. Sawyer is here. We're talking community. We're talking music. We're talking legacy, right? Let's get into some fun questions, okay? I'm a huge fan of R&B. I don't mean to put you on the spot, but I think, are you a 90s R&B fan?
1: A little bit? Yeah.
0: Okay, we're going to test it out and see. Who is the king of R&B?
1: R. Kelly.
0: Okay. Who is the queen of R&B?
1: I'm not sure. Would you put Whitney Houston there?
0: I think Whitney would be pop. Okay. I would say Mary.
1: Mary?
0: Yeah. I think...
1: Yeah, I could agree with that.
0: Yeah, I would say Mary for sure. Boyz II Men or Jodeci?
1: Boyz II Men.
0: Maxwell or D'Angelo? That's a hard Maxwell. One. Are you choosing Maxwell? Well, yeah, Maxwell, he got range.
1: Yeah, that's why.
0: He got range for sure. Earth, Wind, and Fire or Frankie Beverly and Maze?
1: Probably Earth, Wind, and Fire.
0: Fire. I can see that. Okay. all right. So, what project do you have currently as far as, do you have a single you're about to drop or you just dropped one?
1: I'm trying to decide which one I want to drop. I did just drop one maybe a few months ago called Top 10, but I got a new one called Pages, and I got another one called We'll Be All Right, and I'm trying to see which one do I want to drop first because it's about to be the summertime, and these super R&B songs, so they like slow, and I don't really want to drop a slow song in the summertime. Yeah. I usually wait for the fall to do the slow stuff, but I got to drop something. So
0: talk to us about those two singles. What is the songs about, and what is it about you being confused on which one to drop? They both must be super dope if you can't decide.
1: Yeah, so Pages is basically about me and a girl, maybe that I was dating or that I'm with, or we broke up and we just weren't on the same page, but I'm trying to get back on the same page. So basically, it's like we in different chapters of our life, but I'm searching and I'm trying to get to her, to the chapter. She a couple chapters ahead of me. So maybe at the time when we were together, I was on some BS, and now I'm ready to do right. And then We'll Be All Right is basically still talking to her, just basically telling her whatever we go through, we'll be okay. We'll get back on the right page.
0: So. I like that. Can we drop that? Take a listen to that song. I like that. You want to introduce it?
2: Wait, which one?
1: No, they not out yet.
2: The same. Say, I have two of them, but I don't think it was any of them that he said.
1: What songs you got?
0: What songs you got for
2: Z? Get Myself With You, and then the one that I just played with Ray, hashtag TYT.
1: Yeah, Biko must have sent those. I'm like 10 years old.
2: YouTube's, yeah, Biko just texted them to me.
1: Okay. You can drop Get Myself With You. That's a pop song that I did when I was in California. So, and it was way out of my league back then, but you can drop that. That's Get Myself With You. It's like a song that's like when you wake up, you just get ready.
0: Let's get it. You know what?

0: hit myself with you by Sawyer. Listen, first of all, you did not let us know. I feel deprived. I feel deprived because you talk about the R&B, but I didn't know you could do the pop thing too.
1: Okay. That was a song I did when I was in California. And one of my guys had that song written already. I didn't write that song. My guy, Pay Attention, he a producer out there. He do a lot of stuff with Chris Brown. But he had that written already, and he produced it. And he was like, you want to do this song? I'm like, yeah. And that was my first time. That wasn't my first time doing pop, but that was my first time doing a pop song that good, though.
0: Yeah, no, it sounds like a summer song. It sounds like something that you can play at a pool party in Cali.
1: Yeah.
0: Like, it has vibes for sure. Do you like either genre better? Do you like R&B better than pop? Or
1: I naturally just sing R&B. But I like doing different genres, though, and challenging myself, though. Pop,
0: yeah.
1: Pop cool, though. I like pop.
0: Yeah, that song just, it feels like you can get so many placements with
1: that
0: joint.
1: You can do movies with that.
0: Absolutely.
1: All type of stuff.
0: Yeah. So the other song you mentioned, you said that you have two songs that you were thinking about putting out, one of the other. Can you tap into what the other potential single may be?
1: So it was Pages was the first one, and the second one was We'll Be All Right. So I guess you can kind of the spinoff from Pages. So Pages is basically me saying, I know I was wrong. I know I wasn't on the right page, but now I'm trying to get back to you. And you on a different chapter, and you left me in a different chapter. And then We'll Be All Right is basically saying, when we get back together, we're going to work through everything, and we'll be all right. As long, whatever we face, we'll be all right.
0: Now, I got to put you on a hot seat for a second. How much of these songs are reality? Like, is it experience that you've experienced personally, or is it something that you've seen someone around you go through?
1: Most of the songs I write come from personal experiences. For real. It might not be what's going on right now, but it's something that happened in the past.
0: And as a writer, does that make it easier for you to sing the song when you're creating the music?
1: Yeah.
0: Absolutely.
1: Definitely.
0: Absolutely. Well, we got to get you back up here when you do drop those singles. I like the titles. I like the concepts. I think it's dope. I'm excited to see what else you have. And I want to see how we can collab in the community as well. I think that that's very important also. Do you have some shout outs?
1: Shout out my mom, my dad, all my friends. Shout out Nisha, Biko. That's pretty much it. Jacob, that's my best friend. When you ask me what's my favorite collab that I did, Jacob, fine. We've been doing music together since we was kids, and we never like made one song and put it out. And we put out this song last year called Killer. It's not talking about killing nobody, but it's called Killer, K-I-L-L-A, featuring Jacob Lattimore. If y'all want to listen to that, go check that out.
0: Shout out to Jacob, man. I remember when Tish used to have him around here at 11, 12 years old in these talent shows, and he's going on to do some amazing things as well. On the community piece, is there anything with the state of our city, particularly the youth and all of the things that's consistently happening, is there any advice or any encouragement that you would like to give our listeners regarding where we are and what needs to happen in order for us to move forward?
1: Mm-hmm. I always talk about when I was a kid, we had different community centers to go to, and they would provide us with whatever we needed as a kid. I know it's real. It's going to be, now it's probably hard to grasp on all the kids, but when I was a kid, I didn't have time to go outside and be bad. Like, I'd come home from school, might do some homework, and go straight to the COA. That's where I grew up, at the COA. But you had Boys and Girls Club, you had the Powell Center, and they had everything. You want to learn how to dance, we got dance class. You want to learn how to do art, you want to learn how to record. We got the gym, we going to take y'all on trips. You know, I feel like the community centers need to open back up, and we got to have more grown-ups to actually care about it, because everybody that worked at them community centers really cared about us. Now that I'm older, I can tell they really cared, because we was bad still, but they never gave up on us. So they punished us. You know, we might couldn't have went on this field trip, or we can't go to gym today, but that still built our character. So I feel like the community centers really would be a good start for the children, at least.
0: Absolutely, absolutely. How can people follow you or check out the music that you're dropping?
1: My music is on every streaming platform, so it's on Apple Music, iTunes, Spotify, pretty much everything. And then my social media, I'm mostly on Instagram, which would be Sawyer Gibson 105. That would be S-A-W-Y-E-R-G-I-B-S-O-N 105.
0: thank you so much for tapping in with us today. When that single drop, I'm gonna go with Pages. I like, you know, I like that scenario. I think that's fire.
1: I did drop a snippet on Instagram, so if you want to go check it out, you'll see it's a picture of me behind a book, and it's just a little snippet.
0: We're gonna have to pull that up, and once you drop that, whichever single you drop, we're gonna have to get you back in here.
1: Okay.
0: Thank you so much for tapping in with us today. 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
14: There's some things I want to highlight that we may not be cognizant of, and I know there's some of y'all are going to take issue with what I say, but I'm going to be factual and I'm going to be objective about it because they are still hard at work to make sure that we die fast, we live difficult lives, we make less money, we have less access to healthcare. Ladies and gentlemen, that's not just some random occurrence. And they're criminalizing some of our just unnecessary, loud, boisterous, and disrespectful behaviors. You know, I remember an era where Black folks didn't necessarily need to be hurt.

0: heard us being in public and being seen was quite enough, because we are giving them more fuel for the fire, especially now that we have, I'd like to think, more political power than we've had in years past. And just as we're starting to gain more political power, that's when they start to take away our districts. And guess what? You didn't see it coming.
1: What's the word, Milwaukee? It's your favorite producer, Meech. Don't just check in. Tap in. With Jazz Tyler. Tap
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3: 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We are broadcasting live from the American Family Insurance Studio in the heart of downtown at The Avenue. I am the legendary Homer Blow, along with my girl,
4: Bailey Coleman.
3: Great morning, Bailey.
4: Good morning, Homer.
3: How you doing and feeling today?
4: I am feeling wonderful. I have my coffee here. And
3: in which one of your mugs?
4: I'm doing the faithful servant.
3: Okay.
4: Mug this morning.
3: There you go.
4: And it's a great morning.
3: That part.
4: Yeah.
3: Now, I brought you something.
4: What? Oh yeah. I also, ladies and gentlemen, have my Homer Blow official birthday party T-shirt, birthday party for the kids.
3: Mm-hmm,
4: T-shirt. Mm-hmm. Hold on.
3: 2026
4: version.
3: Yep.
4: Hopefully y'all can see it.
3: Yep. There it is. So yeah.
4: Now my girl is the one down here in the corner with the Afro puffs.
3: Yes, that's
4: my girl right there. This is the 32nd annual.
3: Mm-hmm.
4: Homer Blow Foundation,
3: mm-hmm.
4: 32nd annual birthday party for the kids, 2026.
3: That part.
4: Look at that.
3: That part.
4: We're going to have a great time.
3: Yep.
4: Is that the Calatrava down there?
3: Yes.
4: Got the Calatrava at the bottom.
3: Got to represent my city.
4: Got to
3: represent my city. Got to represent
4: my city. Well, you could have put some brats on here. Where the brats at?
3: Really? You know what I would put on there before I would put brats?
4: What?
3: Kool-Aid, the red kind.
4: Kool-Aid, the red kind. I bet. Hey, Kool-Aid.
3: Kool-Aid, the red kind would have been on there. And out of everything that's on there, it would have been a red spot with the Kool-Aid logo. Yeah.
4: That part.
3: It'd be like, did he put the red? He sure did. It's about to happen. You know what I'm saying?
4: It's about to be cracking. Yes.
3: This Saturday, the weather is supposed to be about 80 degrees.
4: Man, we got a lot going on this Saturday.
3: Yes.
4: I'm going to have to break out the wedding attire for Kyle's wedding.
3: Mm-hmm. The all-white experience is going on with Timothy Ricketts and Myron M. Town at Pottawatomie.
4: With all the other stuff going on,
3: uh-huh.
4: I love me some Pottawatomie. Some ain't going to be made. Because we got the foundation party, Homer Blow Foundation party. I'm trying to sneak up on that.
3: Mm-hmm.
4: I might still be in my wedding gear. I might not be able to put on my shirt.
3: Right. Oh, it's all good. Listen,
4: but
3: what I'm going to tell
4: is
3: you.
4: Is my name going to be at the door so I get into the VIP section?
3: I was just getting ready to let you know. You know, we do have walkie-talkies.
4: Okay.
3: And you have them. I will leave strict instructions that you may make an appearance because the day is going to be busy.
4: It's going to be busy.
3: You may not make it, but
4: I'm going to try and roll through it.
3: But your name will be there and with a sense of urgency. Yeah.
4: VIP parking too, though?
3: No.
4: What?
3: Parking is kind of. You know, listen, they got a lot of construction over there.
4: Homer got me on every single part. I'm supposed to be able to pull up front.
3: Right.
4: Get out the car.
3: Bailey.
4: Come in.
3: I hear you. And I really wish.
4: Hop on the mic.
3: Right. I really wish.
4: Maybe help give away the Barbie car.
3: Mm-hmm. I really wish that I could accommodate your parking like that. But let me just.
4: I can't get a spot down front.
3: All right, so here's
4: okay.
3: We will talk about it.
4: This is where the real VIP come in, y'all. This is where the real VIP come in. Let's see.
3: Some people have to understand about the birthday party for the kids.
4: It's just me.

0: I get it.
1: I'm not trying to pull up with the crew. I ain't even got the crew in the car.
0: I got you.
1: They ain't gonna be rolling with me.
0: I got you. And even if they was, they all good too.
1: Yeah, but you know.
0: So here's what. Okay.
1: I'm trying to be down front, y'all. Y'all know what it is.
0: Yeah, but you know.
1: In and out.
0: But you know what?
1: We got to go to the wedding, too.
0: You know what?
1: Wait a minute. What time the wedding start?
0: I'm not able You're to. Not,
1: okay.
0: Yeah.
1: So wait a minute. What time the foundation situation?
0: 2 p.m. to 6 p.m.
1: 2 to 6.
0: Mm-hmm.
1: Okay, so I got a little time. I could probably slide through after the actual wedding.
0: Okay.
1: And then come over there, do that, and then go to the reception.
0: There you go. Boom.
1: Boom. But yeah,
0: maybe you'll Uber to the party.
1: Oh, see.
0: I'm just
1: Uber to the party.
0: Well, I'm saying, okay, here's where
1: I'm going. Uber to the party?
0: Here's where I'm going.
1: Okay.
0: Okay, so every year, you know, I end up blocking off 33rd Street between North Avenue.
1: Are they going to let me through the barricades?
0: This is what I have to listen.
1: Oh.
0: Listen, baby.
1: Y'all see, I'm trying to come to the party.
0: And I'm trying to make the... That's why I said I can't promise the parking part. Because it's so much construction that's going on around there. Even on 35th and on North Avenue. They're doing some real rearranging over there. And traffic calming measures and roundabouts and all kind of stuff. They're doing all the things. So, I'm going to do my best... Because on 33rd Street this year,
1: maybe we'll have the MFD escort there. Can you arrange that?
0: Yeah, we'll have the MFD Mobile Survive Alive House, which will be on 33rd Street in the street.
1: All right.
0: We'll also have the horse rides.
1: Okay.
0: On 33rd Street.
1: Okay.
0: Where the children will be able to ride the horse. And
1: so I can't pull in with the horses.
0: And we also maybe put West Coast. But see, if you were gonna get there like when the party started, that it's an easier fix for me because I can absolutely say, look, be looking out for her vehicle. All you'd have to do is like, blam, Homer, I'm about to pull up. Okay. I will tell them the make and model of what they're looking for.
1: Okay.
0: And have it where you can end up being escorted past the barricade.
1: Okay.
0: And
1: then I can get down front.
0: Because it's not going to be.
1: I see what time the wedding starts.
0: Yeah, that's going to be your whole thing. But yeah, I've already, like I say, everything else wise, I've already made sure that.
1: Otherwise, I could have one of my homies drive. You know, they might need to be ticketed. But
0: well, law enforcement will be there in a friendly manner. The chief is going to be stopping out, Chief Jeffrey Norman. So,
1: no, it's me. It's me, Chief. Remember we did the interview with Homer? Homer, right. You know him, right?
0: Our sheriff, Dr. Danita Arbaugh, will be coming through. The mayor will be coming through. So, you know, it's a lot of Senator Dora Drake. That's a lot of people that'll be, you know, popping in, and they always do. And, of course, Alderman Russell Stamper II. Will be there as well. So, yeah. And we've got Michelle Luckett Pitts that will be having her 7-year-old granddaughter singing at 2:30 p.m.
1: Oh,
0: the
1: nice.
0: Black National Anthem.
1: Okay.
0: Lift every voice and sing.
1: Okay.
0: So that'll be happening. So it's a lot of things. And it'll be, so even though the gates open at 2, and music will be going, but like the official kickoff, you know how they do the launch. We're like, okay, well, now we're going to have the Black National Anthem.
1: Uh-huh.
0: We'll allow Ali Red to do her thing. She's amazing, by the way.
1: Okay.
0: You know, and I always try to do something where I highlight somewhere throughout the party some type of young entertainment to be a representative of the children that I'm catering to.
1: There you go.
0: You know?
1: I love it.
0: So they can see themselves, be like, wow, you know. And I like the way some of the young people that I've had perform. Their careers kind of excelled.
1: That's nice.
0: Yeah, after
1: that. That's nice.
0: Gotten gigs at the Black Arts Fest, MKE, because it was like they saw them there. You know what I mean?
1: So, yeah, absolutely. So
0: it's been a great thing. It's been a great
1: absolutely.
0: Thing. So, yeah, I'm going to work diligently to make sure that we are able to accommodate you.

0: kitchen, you know, with my DJ stuff and all of the toys and all of that. And trying to put this here, put that there, put these over here, this, that, and the other. But I get reports every year that it's noon. Be like, Homer, they already lined up to the corner. Like, where?
1: Yeah, I would be sides. Too.
0: You get what I'm saying? So
1: I would be too.
0: Be like, no, now they around the corner.
1: Yeah.
0: And the gates don't open till 2. So you get what I'm saying? So I know that those who are driving or whatnot, whatever parking spaces are available.
1: I had to call my pull-up homie.
0: Yeah, so
1: we just but pull if
0: you,
1: up.
0: You hit me up, we do have walkie-talkies, so we'll be able to communicate. This is not for everybody. I know, I love y'all. That's why I wasn't going to have this part on the air, but it's here now. I ain't want my girl Bailey to
1: pull
0: think that I wasn't
1: going
0: to take right. That I wasn't going to be taking care of her. I'm going to take care of her. You know? Now everybody else is going to be like, blow, I got your number. She's like, listen, what we not going to do. So, yeah, that part. But, yeah, I'm looking forward to it. Like I say, we have 34 bikes that we'll be giving away. Over 40 electric riding cars.
1: All right.
0: And that's just that stuff. The toys,
1: that's what's up.
0: It's a whole nother level.
1: Yeah.
0: All the toys is a whole nother level.
1: Oh, I know it is.
0: Yeah. I sent you a few pictures, right?
1: Yeah. We're going to have a good time.
0: Yep. Gotta have a good time. You know.
1: Yeah.
0: A great morning to everybody on our YouTube page. Make sure while you're there, you hit that like and subscribe button, a.k.a. hit the bell.
1: Yeah.
0: And we are on Facebook Live as well. You can follow us at 1017 The Truth. And if you're on Facebook, make sure you hit the like and follow button.
1: That part.
0: So, you can keep up. You can keep up.
1: With all the things.
0: That part.
1: We're going to have a good time this weekend. We busy Saturday.
0: Yep.
1: We're going to be tired Sunday, but we busy Saturday. We got to pop it off on Saturday.
0: That part.
1: We're going to roll through and make some things happen.
0: Yeah, so to everybody on the YouTube early on, great morning. Love y'all. Appreciate y'all. We absolutely do. The Truth Talk text lines are always open for you at 833-212-1017. Bailey, what's some things on deck today?
1: There's so much foolishness going on out
0: here.
1: Yes. Oh, my goodness.
0: Mm-hmm.
1: Homer. Did you see there was an update on that young man that tried to kill his father on Father's Day?
0: Yeah. Want to talk about that when
1: we
0: return?
1: Yeah, we're going to talk about that when we come back because there's so many things in here. I just like, you know, we could, you know. Hey, as a matter of fact, since we're here, hit us up on the True Talk text line if there's something you want us to talk about as well.
0: Yeah.
1: 833-212-1017. That's Truth Talk and text. So if you can't call us, but you want to text us, hit us up there.
0: You know, Bailey, we were coming up with one of the ideas that when we were coming up with some things that we could make segments.
1: Right.
0: Was a segment called Let's Talk About It.
1: Yeah.
0: Which we give Truth Nation
1: the opportunity to hit
0: to throw
1: us
0: out
1: up.
0: Some things that
1: you know,
0: they
1: baby,
0: want to talk about.
1: Like,
0: let's talk about it.
1: Yeah.
0: You know,
1: exactly.
0: And it's your
1: exactly.
0: chance
1: it's
0: to
1: your
0: get
1: chance.
0: Your topic heard.
1: So let's do that now.
0: Okay.
1: Let's do it right now. Let's start it right now. This is kicking it off right now.
0: All right. So
1: if there's something you want us to talk about, because we get texts and calls from y'all all the time. How can y'all ain't talk about blah, blah, blah?
0: Mm-hmm.
1: How can y'all ain't talk about? Hit us up right now. 833-212-1017. You could also hit us up on our YouTube page.
0: Yep, you can put it. You can put your topic on the YouTube page if you don't call in or if you don't use the True Talk text line.
1: Yep.
0: And we'll work it out and be like, let's. Segment would be Let's Talk About It. That's
1: let's talk
0: what
1: about it.
0: We came up with. Because we got a lot of different segment
1: we got
0: names
1: a lot
0: that
1: of,
0: we have.
1: Yeah.
0: But Let's Talk About It was definitely one of them.
1: Yeah, definitely.
0: Because we get to hear from you.
1: Yep. So let's do that. In the meantime, when we come back, let's talk about your boy.
0: Delafield. Oh.
1: Yeah, Delafield.
0: Yeah.
1: What in the world? And I knew this was going to happen. Y'all could predict this one. Let's talk about it when we come back, though.
0: All right. 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
9: Welcome back to Truth in the Morning. Again, I'm the legendary Homa Blow, along with my girl,
10: Bailey Coleman.
9: And, you know, chance to get in on, let's talk about it, you know, but let's talk about this Delafield. The boy shot his father.
10: So you,
9: Jane, we see you. We'll be right there.
10: So you have seen this story. We all talked about it because it happened on Father's Day.
9: Yep.
10: Now, the initial story was that the young man was cleaning his gun and his father came up and started some type of an argument with him. Mm-hmm. And then the gun went off and he shot his father like 3 times in the abdomen. Somehow the gun went off, allegedly.
9: So, yeah, so this was an accident, but he's facing first-degree intentional homicide charges.
10: Well, there's that part to it, right? This isn't funny, but so his father was actually not trying to argue with him, but he was trying to actually, according to police reports, get the gun from him because he knew he was unstable. Mm-hmm. And so in the process of the father trying to get the gun from him, he shot him 3 times in the abdomen, in which case the father did survive. Right?
9: That's why now, it's from attempted first degree intentional homicide.
10: Right. Well, so here's the thing. So from his hospital bed, the father says that he suffers from undiagnosed mental health issues. Who said mental health?
9: Right.
10: Where did that come from?
9: Right.
10: Mental health?
9: Yeah, yeah.
10: What?
9: Sounds familiar.
10: This is in Delafield. We didn't see the sun in orange.
9: No, we didn't.
10: Oh. Well, I saw him in orange on.
9: On this picture.
10: Right. Yes.
9: Yeah. Looks like he got an orange T-shirt on.
10: No, that is the orange jumpsuit issued by, I believe it's the county.
9: It looked like he got a crew neck. That's what
10: the
9: I said.
10: Counter.
9: Yeah. I don't know. Yeah.
10: I saw him on Fox 6.
9: Okay.
10: In his orange jumpsuit.
9: Maybe he's been arrested before.
10: Supplied by the county.
9: Yeah.
10: I was waiting for the mental health thing.
9: Yes,
10: and it
9: we
10: came,
9: were.
10: It jumped in.
9: And it came.
10: And his father said undiagnosed, and, you know, the judge wasn't playing.
9: Mm-hmm. As he shouldn't have.
10: I know, Homer. The judge was like, you know what? I believe you're a, now I'm using my words. I'm, you know, mm-hmm. I'm not saying exactly what the judge said, but he said something along the lines of menace to society. I was like, the movie.
9: There it is. There it is.
10: And he was like, you ain't getting out of jail. Mm-hmm. Gone back.
9: Yeah.
10: Yeah. Like, you know, like, not just a menace to your father, but a menace to society. He don't know what's going on with you. And
9: nah,
10: you're going
9: he
10: to jail.
9: Don't know. I'm, where am I?
10: And so, but, you know, as parents, we always want to protect our kids. But mm-hmm. at this point, I understand his father, you know, they love their kid. You're always going to love your child.
9: Yeah.
10: And yep. he was straight up and said, no, he got some mental health issues. Definitely. Undiagnosed.
9: But right is right. Wrong is wrong.
10: Right is right and wrong is wrong. So, you know. Do you feel, Homer, that he should get some benefit because, you know, the mental health issue?
9: No.
10: Huh?
9: No.
10: What? It was undiagnosed.
9: Treat his ass while he locked up during his time.
10: Ooh.
9: That's it.
10: That's it?
9: Yeah.
10: That's
9: sitting
10: all?
9: Sitting there, watch TV screens that show nothing but therapists talking to him and everybody else. All of the ones that are in there and they got these issues have professional psychiatrists and therapists on that monitor instead of letting them watch Love and Hip Hop and all of that other
10: stuff. Okay, yeah, clearly he's not watching Love and Hip Hop. Maybe Love Island, but clearly not a Love and Hip Hop fan right there. Not it. No. Yeah, well, clearly not.
9: Right.
10: Yeah. Right. Uh-huh.
9: But yeah, so, but no, like, again, they find all these other things that
10: Xavier,
9: they tend
10: to
9: do.
10: Can you find a clip for this story? Do you have a clip? Can you find one? Okay. I know they showed it. They had a nice
9: it's
10: update
9: one
10: on Fox 6.
9: On 12. Yeah, it's
10: yeah,
9: one
10: had
9: on
10: a
9: 12,
10: nice,
9: too. They got a nice
10: you can see the orange. You can see the orange jumpsuit, though,
9: yeah,
10: on Fox 6.
9: Well, you so may you see it because they got the picture of him like, hey, I shot my dad. You know what I'm saying? I just, you know.
10: On Father's Day, the irony that he would do that on Father's Day to his own dad. And the judge was like, you know, you shot your dad, mm-hmm. who should be one of the closest people to you.
9: Right.
10: So what would you do to just a regular person?
9: Mm-hmm. Jasmine Gooden on our YouTube page said, if he cleaned the gun, it shouldn't have been loaded. That story is trash. Hello?
10: Hey, you know, I don't know anything about guns, but that's what the story
9: is. I do. Me and Jasmine Gooden are on point.
10: Okay.
9: We are on point.
10: All right. Xavier,
9: clean. You did say that you may have or may not have a weapon. When cleaning it, would it be loaded?
11: No, it's completely unloaded.
9: Right. Mm. So you get what I'm saying? That's, you know.
10: I don't.
9: Bull sugar honey iced tea.
10: Oh, okay. I don't know anything about guns. I don't have one. I may have some pepper spray or a knife.
9: Responsible weapon owner here.
10: I may have some pepper spray or a knife, maybe a BB gun.
9: Responsible weapon owner here.
10: I
9: will or will not say whether I have CCW.
10: Okay,
9: you shouldn't share it. Just, you know.
10: Okay.
9: You faffle.
10: Yeah. Okay.
9: You faffle.
10: Oh wow. Okay. You gonna mess around and find out?
9: Yeah, they gonna learn today.
10: All right. Then.
9: But yeah, dude should get the book thrown at him. Jasmine couldn't say that. Hey, we are on the same page. Sincere Roddy Ray Real agreed with Jasmine's comment as well. One of the a topic suggestion that we do have. Epic Moves MKE said topic: ban social media for kids under 17 years of age. These kids are using social media to view fights and create popularity as influencers from either fighting or filming it. If you get rid of it, you take that away as a motivating factor. You also eliminate the negative influence that comes from parents' lack of parenting. Now, here's one of the things that I talk about on a daily basis, mm-hmm. and it goes into what we were even talking about yesterday. Solution orientated. You get what I'm saying? We know the problems. We got to get more things like this. So whether you agree with Epic Moves MKE's analogy on what he or she thinks. I'm not sure. But, you know, we need more of those.
10: Right.
9: So we can end up saying, okay, well, this is a great idea. Now we got all of the things. Let's start trying to process of elimination, which ones work. You know what I'm saying? Which one can logically work and is supported by a majority of people that understand why the person came up with that as one of the solutions.
10: Right.
9: But right now we're talking about this white boy, and we're going to go to the clip. and if you're on YouTube or Facebook Live at 1017 The Truth, you can watch along. Other than that, just listen.
12: Homicide after police say he tried to kill his dad on Father's Day.
13: Waukesha County reporter Brett Lemoyne joining us live with the reason the defendant allegedly pulled the trigger, according to investigators.
14: Yeah, according to investigators, Ben and Mary, the father and son had a verbal fight outside their home in the town of Delafield about the defendant having too many guns. 25-year-old Connor Zastrow made his initial appearance in court today on a charge of attempted homicide. Police say Zastrow fired three shots at his father. Two of them hit the victim in his abdomen. Police say they found additional loaded guns in Zastrow's bedroom and car, including an AR-15-style rifle. Police say Zastrow and his father went out for lunch on Father's Day. When they got back to their town of Delafield home, investigators say Zastrow was sitting on the front porch with a gun. Zastrow's girlfriend told police she heard the two arguing about, quote, gun laws. When the father tried to take the gun away, Zastrow punched his dad in the face, and then the girlfriend heard gunshots. The father later told police, quote, the kid is not right, and that Zastrow suffers from undiagnosed mental health issues. In an interview with police, Zastrow allegedly indicated plans to shoot a Heartland police officer who had recently given Zastrow an OWI. A court commissioner called Zastrow a flight risk and a danger to society when setting cash bond at $500,000.
15: He seemed somewhat bothered in the criminal complaint by this person trying to take his gun away. I can only imagine what he would have done to a person he didn't have a relationship with.
14: Now, when questioned by police about why he shot his dad, Zastrow allegedly told them that he is, quote, just disturbed or homicidal, I guess. Reporting live in Waukesha, Brett Lemoyne, Fox 6 News.
13: All right, Brett, thanks.
9: See, I was right. He don't have on the full jumpsuit. He got on an orange T-shirt.
10: Listen.
9: Put that white boy in a jumpsuit.
10: Handcuffs was enough for me. And orange.
9: It should have been a jumpsuit.
10: Okay. I'm not gonna.
9: And he should have been shaded even lighter than what he was, because they sure enough will shade black people and make them look even darker than what the hell they are.
10: They had too great a lighting in the
9: I'm just saying.
10: The lighting was too good.
9: I'm just saying. Three times. Stop. I didn't know. And you done this kind of stuff? Oh, miss me with that. We going to go to our True Talk text lines. Oh, hell, we got to take care of some bills. I'm sorry. Al, I see you, MKE. We will come right back to you. But, this white boy don't get away with this.
10: No.
9: Don't send him to the mental thing.
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9: Welcome back to Truth in the Morning. I am the legendary Homer Blow, along with my girl
10: Bailey Coleman,
9: and we are talking about what it's also. Let's talk about it. So we're gonna get to Epic Moves MKE's topic, but we got Al MKE. So I don't know if he's talking about the white boy that they wouldn't put in the jumpsuit. They just put the orange shirt. He had the orange pants on, but he didn't have a whole jump. I need to see this white boy in a whole jumpsuit. I need to see him looking even paler, all of that. You know what I'm saying? I need to see all the things. And he needs to not be given no, what's some girl's name? The Slender Man killers. Attempted, you know, whatever the hell. Them girls. Geyser, whatever. Whatever their name.
10: The Geyser Girls.
9: Yeah, the Geyser Girls.
10: And her homie, whatever her name.
9: Right, that part. But all this. Three times? Listen, a black man could have shot at somebody three times, missed, and still would have been charged.
10: Oh, the case would have already been over. He just went straight to jail. There would have been no. That first appearance with the judge would have been like, okay, we sentencing you right now. You got that right.
9: Yeah, this man had got two to the app. Yes. Okay, we're going to Al MKE. Thank you for your patience, Al. Great morning. Love you. Appreciate you. What's your truth?
17: My truth is that, and to that gentleman, always pay attention to the eyes. And that you will see everything you need to see within that. But my question is to you, Bailey and Homer. I'm noticing in black families, a lot of times the mother and fathers who have done everything right, that a lot of them will be at certain points in their life. They might need help. They might see you might be the youngest son or the oldest daughter trying to do everything, but the ones who could help never help. But then they be the first one sitting in church on Sunday. Or when they're told about something that's going on, they get quiet on the telephone like you're going to ask something of them that's not in their heart that they're going to fail at anyway. But then when they're treading in their own sugar, honey, iced tea and about to drown in their own urine, now you want to ask for help. But when you sit there and you see your mother and father who've done everything right when they should have left you on the steps of a Jewish convent and what will be should have been, y'all can't do nothing. So I don't understand what is the issue with that. Or they'll brag about how their mother and father was in debt, maybe $10,000, and there's four or five of y'all, and y'all can't come together to make sure your mama and daddy is okay, but you only show up every couple of times a year. But then y'all call the family members that's doing everything, and y'all have conversations about useless bull sugar, honey, iced tea. Mm-hmm. Useless conversations. And I'm trying to figure out, why do they do that in these black families? And it's always, if you need something. But when the shoe was on the other foot,
10: it was provided.
17: That mother and father.
9: Right.
10: They're
17: so I'm
10: going to
17: hang up and listen.
9: Yeah.
17: But I'm just trying to.
9: Hey, Al, like I was telling Bailey, like through the through the break. This fool had a

0: arsenal of weapons. You know what I'm saying? Why didn't the father, you know, oh, well, he got issues, but you got him with an arsenal of weapons. Not only that, where's the manifesto? Because he's the type that would go and shoot up a school, a mall, all of those things. And why is it that when the police come and look at the homes of wherever these murderers are, they find the manifesto? One of the first things they find is the manifesto. So you telling me you didn't know that your son was on some stuff like this? I think it's excuses, and it's bull. It's bull, sugar, honey, iced tea.
1: Yeah, so I just wanted, and I want to say thank you for, you know, helping me, you know, with that. But I'm just starting to see that in black families, and it's starting to be very disturbing.
0: Yeah, yep.
1: Because I feel like this, if you show up at the funeral, maybe you should climb in the casket next to that dead person. And if you didn't help them during their time when they was alive, don't cry when they die. And they shouldn't even put your name in the obituary. Have a good day.
2: You know.
0: Thank you, Al.
2: Thank you, MP. Al. To kind of dovetail on what Al was talking about, you know, I'm not sure exactly why that's happening, but I see it. And I look at things and I wonder, you know, maybe that child in that family may have been spoiled a little bit more than the others. Maybe a little bit more narcissistic, you know, just thinking about oneself. And I always go, but, you know, when we was coming up, I'm going to tell you something. I didn't come from a, I mean, we certainly had times where, you know, my parents struggled. A lot of those times happened before, since I was the youngest. A lot of those times happened before, you know, my parents, the thing about my parents was they never let us know that they were struggling or that there was a problem.
0: Yeah.
2: Between the two of them, they worked out whatever they needed to work
0: out.
2: That's
0: right. And the uncle or the auntie, they had some issues. They had a room. We were told to don't go to that room. You sit the plate outside. I thought it was like a horror movie. But that's how it would be. Feed them. Don't let them around the kids.
2: So
0: we knew that.
2: Yeah.
0: It's like, look, don't bring them grandkids around him. Yeah. Don't bring your sons and daughters around Chester. Don't bring
2: Chester
0: them around
2: wasn't
0: him.
2: At our crib.
0: Right.
2: We had six, so there wasn't no room at the end. But they always made sure if they needed something or they needed help.
0: That's right.
2: But Al was talking about why this particular generation, why you see these kids not trying to help their parents. And I just feel like, I don't know if it's, you know, they see their parents doing the best they can and making it. So maybe they figure like, well, I don't, they don't need my help, even though they know they may be struggling. Or they're just being selfish.
0: It's some selfish ass. That's what I was getting ready to say. That's it. That's it. In a nutshell, ta-da, the end. We got some selfish-ass kids. It's a lot of them that are selfish as hell. Like, what you not going to do, and I talk about this, you know, what you not going to do, you up there filming yourself smoking blunts in my room? Because it's my house.
2: Right.
0: It's my apartment.
2: Yeah.
0: You can go up there and do that.
2: Yeah.
0: You can be flossing all this damn money.
2: In my house.
0: In my house.
2: And that brings... And they don't get that that brings negativity
0: to my house.
2: To your house. You know?
0: So, yeah. So, it's some selfishness involved. It's some inconsideration.
2: And then you have to look back at the parents and say, did you overdo it with them? Did you spoil them so much that they think that
0: they
2: these...
0: think that they sugar, honey, iced tea don't stink?
2: Right. And that they're, you know, this is a right of theirs instead of a privilege to be at your house.
0: Yeah, it's got all kind of rotten stuff inside their body, so they sugar, honey, iced tea stink, for real. You know what I'm saying? They not even trying to eat healthy. They not thinking about any of that. And again, this is why I also tell a lot of parents, like, look, don't let your kids make you feel bad. Do not let your kids make you feel bad. You may have went through some struggles, but the struggles that you went through, you still tried to be there in the best way that you could.
2: Yeah.
0: You were kicked. You were berated and all of that and belittled, all of that. And you still be like, I'm still here to try to make sure that my kids have something.
2: What's frustrating is, you know, in the end, you want, you're doing things because you want to help them.
0: You don't want them to have the same thing that you had to go through.
2: Exactly. But we all have to realize that they got to go through things.
0: Yep.
2: They have to go through things. You didn't just get where you are because you didn't go through nothing.
0: Stop trying to sugarcoat it and make it like a security blanket at all times, because they're going to go out here and get ate up in the world.
2: Exactly.
0: You feel what I'm saying? It's just like those of you who know, you know. It's just like what they say about the preacher's daughter.
2: Mm-hmm.
0: Now, I ain't saying it's true all the time, but I can damn sure not tell you it's true sometimes, because I, you know. Let's get ready to take care of some bills, and we'll talk about Epic Moves.
2: Thanks for MKE. Your comments.
0: Again, we're doing the Let's Talk About It, where, you know, we'll take some of your suggestions on things that you want to talk about, or you want to get our opinion, as well as hear from other Truth Nation opinions. And
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0: Okay, so we'll be talking about the banned social media for kids under 17 years of age. 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

0: Flow along with my girl,
1: Bailey Coleman.
0: Let's go to the Truth Talk text lines, Bailey. You said you got some things over there.
1: Yes.
0: 833-212-1017. What you got?
1: Stacy said, morning, child or not, why would you let your kids stay in the house, period? Needs professional help. And in your house, is not the answer. Has to go. Any signs of disobedience in the crib, laziness, arguing, combativeness, first sign, has to get out. I'm sorry. Also, the parents failed by allowing the youngin to be in the house with guns. My father's eldest, in peace, would have called the police. He, my dad, called the police on his own son or on his own grandson, forcing his way into the house because he lost his key. Told his grandson and cop should have sat on the porch until someone got there. So, you know, there's a lot of people, you know, that believe that he shouldn't even been there, much less in the house.
0: That part?
1: Much less in the house with guns. How you gonna, are you trying to get that one gun from him, but he got a whole arsenal of guns in his bedroom in your house?
0: That part.
1: I mean, now, I believe if they're there and they're helping you pay rent or whatever.
0: Mm-hmm.
1: They can have their own space, but you ain't finna be housing no arsenal
0: absolutely
1: of guns
0: not
1: up at
0: absolutely
1: my crib.
0: Not because
1: that's not what we do.
0: Yeah, because that is one of the things, unfortunately, that is happening in our black community. You know damn well some of the people that it's your house and you don't even have a damn gun, but you know that your child, your son or daughter, has weapons in your house. Now you, if the police run in there because, or any other law enforcement, the alphabet boys and girls, because the alphabet describes it. So I'm talking about FBI,
1: right.
0: CIA, whoever it is, the alphabets. when they end up coming in there and they talking about, yeah, I read so many criminal complaints and it's like, in searching this bedroom, there was a 9mm 40 caliber Glock and it was this and it was that. And it was, I'm like, damn.
1: Right.
0: But you didn't know? And you, I didn't know that. Yeah, stop it.
1: How'd they get it in?
0: Right.
1: How'd they get it in your house?
0: I come
1: they
0: from there where
1: the
0: we checking your damn room. What the hell? We coming in there because you have cleaning your damn room anyway. We come in and make sure, like, next time, make sure you do this, do that. And why didn't you put that in the dirty clothes and all of that kind of stuff?
1: That part.
0: You're supposed to be a parent. You're supposed to be a parent. And if you go in your damn son or daughter's room and they got stuff all about death, we making
1: on
0: an appointment.
1: Yeah.
0: You know what I'm saying?
1: Yeah.
0: Because you got a morbid sense of reality.
1: Something going on.
0: And what we not going to do is have me wake up in the middle of the night feeling like somebody's staring at me and you standing over me.
1: No.
0: Like.
1: None of that.
0: Like.
1: That's garbage.
0: What the hell you doing?
1: Exactly.
0: None. What the hell you mean?
1: Nothing.
0: Well, why are you standing over me at looking at me like that?
1: Well, my thing is.
0: Oh, no.
1: My thing is this, too. When we're talking about that,
0: mm-hmm.
1: and you're saying, hey, he has some undiagnosed issues.
0: Mm-hmm.
1: Well, why? He's still at your house.
0: Right.
1: Drinking your drink, eating your food.
0: And if you are not trying to get, well, he don't want to go. She don't want to. The hell? They don't have an option in this.
1: You live in here, right? I don't care if you are helping me pay the rent.
0: Right.
1: If you live in here,
0: you're
1: going to have to go get this situation. Because if you need some meds, because clearly I think you need some meds,
0: mm-hmm.
1: you're going to have to go to the doctor.
0: Right.
1: You're going to have to go see somebody because you can't live under this roof like that.
0: Right, because we know mental health is real. We know.
1: It is.
0: Shout out to County Exec David Crowley. For opening up some Milwaukee County locations where you can go and you can even walk in
1: right.
0: to some of those locations if you do have an issue or you are dealing with mental health. And it's just important that we deal with it and stop being reactive.
1: Right.
0: Once somebody ends up doing something to your son or daughter, once law enforcement encounters them and has to do something to your son or daughter, he got mental health issues. They didn't have to do him like that. Listen, woman, why in the hell weren't you proactive? Why didn't you let them know, look, my son has issues. He's had episodes where he's done this. Let him or her be on the radar.
1: Yeah.
0: So law enforcement knows, okay, we got a call about this person. And he has or she has a known issue of mental illness.
1: Mm-hmm.
0: But you just want me to just know that your son or daughter is charging me or coming at me or my family, and I'm getting ready to protect myself and my family.
1: Yeah.
0: But I was supposed to know that your brother, your sister, your uncle, your daddy, your mama had mental health issues. I didn't know that.
1: Nope.
0: I'm not trained to be like, you know what? Let me look at him. Can you stand and just look at me straight?
1: Okay. There's
0: can
1: no,
0: you, can
1: there
0: you
1: are no
0: smile?
1: Signs.
0: Like, is it a test?
1: There are no signs.
0: This
1: there
0: is
1: no
0: a split signs. Second decision in
1: yes.
0: making that happen to you.
1: Yeah. Yeah.
0: So we don't want to hear, I don't, in my opinion, I don't want to hear you coming after the fact talking about, but he always had, well, hell, you should have made a big ass post. You
1: yeah.
0: posted everything else on social media.
1: Yeah.
0: Post a picture of him or her then. And be like, if y'all see my cousin, my father, my mother, my auntie, whoever it is,
1: mm-hmm.
0: she has severe mental health issues.
1: Yeah.
0: She hasn't been taking her medicine.
1: Yeah.
0: So if you see, now we see her.
1: Right.
0: You feel what I'm saying?
1: Yeah.
0: Now it's like, oh, okay, some of us, because we spend a lot of time on social media, oh, okay, okay. And now when we're driving, it's no different than when they put it on the freeway about the Amber Alerts, and
1: yeah.
0: they're looking for this kind of vehicle.
1: Right.
0: You know, that makes me aware now that I should
1: they
0: be looking
1: have,
0: out for something.
1: They also have medical bracelets and stuff
0: yeah.
1: like that. But there should be some type of, if you, you know, and I don't know if this is the case or not, mm-hmm. right, that there should be some type of, if you have someone living with you or one of your relatives that has a mental health issue, there should be something that can be logged somewhere, at mm-hmm. least with the authorities.
0: Yep, medical, law enforcement, you don't understand
1: so
0: those
1: they
0: people.
1: No, I'm
0: yeah.
1: not sure that there is. There may be. Truth Nation, you could let us know if you know. But mm-hmm. there should be something that can be registered with them so that just like, you know, just to let people know that they have mental health issues. But, you know, to come back on the backside of it,
0: uh-huh.
1: and you know he got mental health. You
0: yeah.
1: know, you know, but you didn't go get a diagnosis.
0: Yeah, you
1: didn't
0: say nothing to none of us. We just supposed to know.
1: Yeah, I mean,
0: SIP 46 said on their YouTube page, I really don't think there's no help in these sperm donors and carriers. I mean, everybody ain't that, but it is a lot that they play on the emotions and the sensitivity of some of our people in our community
1: yeah.
0: who are going to be like, no, no, that's not this, that's not that, like, stop it. There's so many people that are suicidal
1: yes.
0: in our community. And Travis Landry at West Care, Wisconsin, you know, he contacted me about, like, Homer, we need to try to do some type of campaign. And I was like, absolutely. You had downtown, the person jumped out the fourth story
1: yeah.
0: window. I've been seeing so many posts. I'm out. Nobody cared. Nobody this. And this is my RIP. And to me, those are really more cries for help.
1: Right.
0: Because if you're going to do it, I don't think you put out a message. Saying
1: no,
0: that.
1: You just do it.
0: You just do it.
1: Yeah.
0: So that's a cry for help. Xavier, our producer, has this cynical laughter that he's doing. Is it because you think I'm correct?
2: You're correct.
0: Okay, because I'm just saying, like, you know, hey.
2: Yeah, if you're going
0: to
2: do
0: about
2: it,
0: to
2: you're going
0: to
2: do it.
1: You, yeah,
0: now you got the people that know you get ready to come break your door down, as they should, to see if you,
1: yeah.
0: you good. But if you're
1: yeah.
0: just doing
1: but
0: it.
1: But you know what? People get to a point,
0: mm-hmm.
1: the people that are on the other side,
0: mm-hmm.
1: the family members and whatnot,
0: mm-hmm.
1: and you say you go kill yourself.
0: Cry wolf type thing.
1: Yeah.
0: Mm-hmm.
1: And then what happens?
0: Well, you know,
1: you know what I mean?
0: I take it, and that's the thing with me. I take it serious every time I see it, even though I've seen people who said it numerous times. I just don't want to not pay attention, and it's the actual time. and I end up hearing that they gone. You know what I'm saying? So I reach out. If they respond is another thing. And a lot of times people have. And they agreed to allow me to be able to talk with them, even if it's just through chat or if they chose to send me a number. And I will take time and listen to people and let, you know, let them vent. You have to know how to let people vent sometimes. You have to, and that's why I've mastered this too. You can be a good listener. Sometimes the person just needs to get it off their chest. They need somebody to know how they feel. They don't want to be judged about how it is that, you know, that's crazy. They don't need none of that. They just need to get it out because they've been holding this inside and it's been tearing them apart mentally and sometimes physically. But we'll talk more about it. We got to get ready to take care of some bills. We'll probably be a little late on the other side. Who knows? If we are, I will take full accountability and responsibility of being late my damn self. Truth in the Morning, legendary home of Blow Along with My Girl,
1: Bailey Colvin.
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14: There's some things I want to highlight that we may not be cognizant of, and I know that some of y'all are going to take issue with what I say, but I'm going to be factual and I'm going to be objective about it because they are still hard at work to make sure that we die fast, we live difficult lives, we make less money, we have less access to healthcare. Ladies and gentlemen, that's not just some random occurrence. And they're criminalizing some of our just unnecessary, loud, boisterous, and disrespectful behaviors. You know, I remember an era where Black folks didn't necessarily need to be heard. Us being in public and being seen was quite enough because we are giving them more fuel for the fire, especially now that we have, I'd like to think, more political power than we've had in years past. And just as we're starting to gain more political power, that's when they start to take away our districts. And guess what? You didn't see it coming.
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0: Welcome, Black. If you were supposed to be at work at 8 a.m., you're late, and I'm not. Listen, we are broadcasting live from the American Family Insurance Studio in the heart of downtown at the Avenue. I am the legendary home of Blow Along With My Girl,
1: Bailey Coleman.
0: And, you know, we're talking about some mental health issues, and that kind of derived from so many people that throw it out there after they done some bull sugar honey iced tea. It's one of the common things that they'll throw out. Well, you know, they ate lead. They done this. They done that. Like
1: they ate lead.
0: Yeah.
1: They drank lead.
0: Yeah.
1: Lead is in the pipes.
0: Right.
1: Mm-hmm. But my best one, my favorite one.
0: What's that one?
1: It's in the nuggets. So many chicken nuggets. Right. You know, you've seen it, right?
0: Yeah.
1: You seen how they make them now?
0: Mm-hmm.
1: And everybody eating them. They ain't giving them, you know, usually, you know, little kids mm-hmm. sometimes. You know, when they start, you know, eating regular food,
0: mm-hmm.
1: you know, they might get a French fry or something. They don't give them French fries no more. You know what they give them, right? Chicken nuggets. It's in the nuggets.
0: Right. And it ain't real chicken. You know, they manufacture
1: it. It's manufactured, processed.
0: Yeah.
1: It's they put some of everything in there, y'all.
0: He there, she there, he there. All that's in there. But, you know, and the thing with mental health, it's real. And that's why I don't like when some people play with it. Some people play with it and try to play on it. You were fine when you ended up shooting somebody. And when you heard the sirens, you ran. How did your mental health not stop you from running? Like, why am I running? Stay right there. No, because the police coming. Oh, so you're smart enough. You're cognitive enough to know that if you are still here when law enforcement comes, you're probably going to be arrested or detained at the very minimum, and you may end up having to go to jail or prison.
1: That part.
0: So you're smart enough to, the police turned their lights on because I was reckless driving. Let me go faster. But he got mental health issues.
1: That part.
0: No, he's a speed demon. He's a criminal. She's a criminal. And they know exactly what they're doing. They sometimes are on social media, which goes back to Epic Moves MKE's topic for Let's Talk About It. You know, should we limit that? You get what I'm saying?
1: Right.
0: Should we limit that? Rendition One said, let them vent in a rubber room. No, listen, some people, again, we don't understand how alone some people are or they feel.
1: Absolutely.
0: Even if they have a big family or whatever the case may be, some people really do feel alone. There's somebody listening right now
1: yes.
0: that is going through a deep, dark depression. They're in a dark space.
1: Mm-hmm.
0: And you may see them laughing on the YouTube page or the Facebook page or making happy comments on the Truth Talk text line. But they're going through something.
1: Right.
0: They're going through something. And oftentimes, because they mask it
1: yes.
0: so well, you don't know.
1: Yes.
0: You see a laughing emoji on social media and you think, yeah, she get it or he get it. But they really going through hell.
1: Yeah.
0: We talking about what things are being cut and this, that, and the other. And they're part of that process of what's probably about to be cut. And they sitting here thinking, what the hell am I going to do?
1: Exactly.
0: This is going to turn my world upside down.
1: Exactly.
0: I've been working this job for X amount of years or even decades, and now because of one swipe of the orange man's pen, I am unemployed.
1: That part.
0: I still got my truck note.
1: Yeah.
0: I still got my mortgage.
1: That part.
0: I still got my children
1: Amen.
0: In college.
1: Yes.
0: And
1: all things
0: what's
1: that we
0: next?
1: Faced. Yes, all
0: yeah.
1: things we faced.
0: Yeah, so.
1: And you might not
0: have.
1: Thing.
0: It's a real thing.
1: You know, some people are fortunate enough to have, you know, a significant other at home.
0: Mm-hmm.
1: You don't always have, people don't always have
0: that's
1: that.
0: That's right. That's right.
1: So how you gonna stand?
0: Mm-hmm.
1: You know, that's when I'm gonna be honest with you. That's when I started learning to trust God even more.
0: Mm-hmm. Mm-hmm.
1: You know, because it would be different things. It would happen. And, you know, you're like, That could only be God.
0: Right.
1: You know, all of a sudden your rent paid, your mortgage paid, your car no paid. You don't know how that happened. You just like, oh, it just came.
0: And see, we are.
1: And the right amount, too. That's what gets me. The right, I mean, it's just. Anyway, go ahead, homie.
0: Yeah, but I don't believe some of them damn commercials, though, that, where they be like, and I ended up ordering the holy water, and I got a check in the mail for $25,000. Exactly what my mortgage payment was.
1: Don't make light of it. God has looked out for me. Don't play. Real things happen.
0: Producer Xavier, you got something to say, bro?
2: Yeah, so money has magically appeared for your rent? Or you did stuff and then you got the money?
1: Let me tell you something. Things have happened like when I was short, right? Or I didn't have it. For example, I'll get a check in the mail for my...
2: For something that you did.
1: For my insurance, right? And they don't give you money back.
0: Xavier, you ain't no good, bro.
1: No.
0: But go ahead,
1: no,
0: Paige.
1: No,
0: because I know you're going to tell them the real thing.
1: This
0: right.
1: is real.
0: I get
1: this
0: it. But Xavier,
1: real.
0: You own one. And Anita Nicole, thank you for your comments. And thank
1: Let
0: you,
1: me tell you
0: for
1: something.
0: Your insight.
1: And you know you what? Too. If you have an experience waiting to see, because you're not at the point where your parents are gone. You're not at the point where you have no one to call and it's only you and you have nothing. And you sit there and you might be $100 short. It could be $105 short, whatever. And all of a sudden, you know, you go to your mailbox and you get a refund check from your insurance that you, your check, if you ever notice, your health insurance don't never try to give you no money back, you know, if you have it, right? And then all of a sudden, you got a check. Your bill might be $105 and you just got $110. I'm like, you know what? That could only be God because, and how was the timing on that? You know?
2: I've
1: I know
2: heard
1: you may be.
2: Before.
1: You know what? I don't feel like that was a coincidence. That was not. How else would it happen? I don't believe in a lot of coincidences. I believe that we're all here right now at this day and at this time for a reason. And maybe I'm teaching you, and maybe years from now, when you're in a situation where you need that help, where you're in a situation where that happens, you'll think back and say, Bailey told me that.
2: I'll just say,
1: Bailey
2: oh,
1: told
2: I got
1: me
2: lucky.
1: That. Cause I'm going to tell you something. I've been out here on my own for a long time, my brother. And I have seen a lot of things. And I've seen a lot of things that I said it couldn't be anything but God that was there right there at that very moment. And when you're there, I hope that you think back about this time, this day, and this moment. You know, it could be one of your family members going through something. It could be, God forbid, but it could be anything. It could be anything where God shows you exactly what the deal is. And I hope you recognize it. And I hope you think, Bailey told me that. Bailey showed me that.
0: Hashtag that part.
1: Shout out to Miss Sassy because she said Bailey in here testifying. And you know what? Yes, Miss Sassy, God is good. And God is good all the time. And you know, if you haven't experienced him, you need to.
0: Anita Nicole said, testify, Bailey. But Sip 46 said, where we go? I don't want to hear this. He said, peace, y'all, but laughing. But listen, Anita Nicole also said, everybody has their opinions, thoughts, and views. It's all about respect. No one's story is the same. And that's true. Because
1: that's very true.
0: And even to kind of go and piggyback on that, Bailey, there's plenty of times where it's like sometimes you know how you can – do laundry or for women, y'all might be looking through an old purse and it's like you needed something and you find a $100 bill. Be like, what?
1: Yeah.
0: You know what I'm saying? Be like, ding.
1: Yeah.
0: I needed this at this moment.
1: Yes.
0: Because I told somebody, even though I know that I really couldn't afford to do it, but I told them I'd go on and let them get this $100.
1: Right.
0: And I'm up there looking at my bank account like, do I push transfer, receive, withdraw. And then all of a sudden, before you go, you're like, okay, which purse I'm going to wear? Which pants I'm going to wear?
1: There you go.
0: And you go and check those pants out, and it's a $100 bill in there. And it's like, bam.

0: making things work. Make a way out of no way.
1: Yes.
0: But you're willing to believe in luck and you don't know where it comes from. You know what? That doesn't make any damn sense. In my opinion.
2: Virgin birth doesn't make sense to me either, but that's a whole nother thing.
0: Right. But they here.
1: We're here.
0: Yeah.
1: At this very moment.
2: Not from virgins.
0: Listen, you know what? We're gonna end up taking a break. It's a birthday party for the kids coming up. I'll put that in there. And let's put a poll up. Do you think limiting our children and teens from social media will help parents? Do you think limiting, and this goes back to Epic Moves, MKE's Let's Talk About It topic. Do you think that banning your children from social media?
1: If your children are obedient.
0: Limiting. Yeah, limiting.
1: If your children are obedient.
0: Right. Because if they not, I'm going to obedient. 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We're broadcasting live from the American Family Insurance Studio in the heart of downtown at The Avenue. I'm the legendary Home of Blow, along with my girl,
1: Bailey Coleman.
0: And we understand that that money that we found, or it came to us in a check or whatever, was a blessing.
1: That part.
0: Listen, sponsors for the party are a blessing.
1: That part.
0: Because I remember when I had to just do it from my pocket.
1: Yeah.
0: For a lot of those years.
1: Yeah.
0: And then when I saw sponsors come and they saw it, because it was already, the first party already had 500 kids.
1: Yeah.
0: For the first party that I threw.
1: Wow.
0: You know, and it just continued to grow. And I was like, maybe they're going to see my vision soon. But if they don't, I didn't stop doing the party. I just kept going.
1: That part.
0: And now to where it is now, it's a blessing.
1: Absolutely.
0: And I know that. And I respect that. And I appreciate that.
1: I respect it, too.
0: So we got to take care of these bills. We'll be black.
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0: Welcome black. Welcome black. Welcome black. We got the poll up that goes with the Let's Talk About It topic that Epic Moves MKE What's up?

0: talking about. So we put it in the phrase of, should there be a limit on social media for children under 17 because of the adverse effects that it's having? They want to try to be influencers. They want to try to be Facebook famous.
1: They
0: it's all about.
1: They want to try to make cracking. some of that money is the lure. You know what I mean?
0: But they don't understand. Like, listen, it's people that got a million views and they will tell you, this is my check. You know,
1: so yeah,
0: they assume that the million views means they got $1 million.
1: Yeah.
0: And if you get if you get a check for $20, you better be happy.
1: Yeah.
0: And it's like people are finding out about Spotify and all these other music platforms and whatnot. How much you really making?
1: Yeah.
0: You think, oh, yeah, I have 4 million views, but it only adds up to, yeah, so.
1: You know what? There are several countries that are moving to ban social media, especially in, it's being implemented in the UK because it's too much. And they see some of the things that we're seeing, these takeovers. They've really been seeing those.
0: Yeah.
1: You know, the teen takeovers, Australia, let's see, Canada, Denmark, France, Germany, Greece, Indonesia, Malaysia, Poland, I mean, Slovenia, Spain, Turkey. And of course, we talked about the UK a little earlier. They're all moving to ban social media. I mean, think about it. You almost have to do an all-out ban, right?
0: Mm-hmm.
1: But especially for young people, because the thing is, you know, people find ways of doing things.
0: Right, right.
1: So, and people find ways, they'll find ways to get on social media when they're not supposed to be on, right?
0: Mm-hmm.
1: But it's kind of like, once you let the horse out the stall,
0: right?
1: You know, how you really going to get it back in?
0: That's right.
1: Right?
0: That's right.
1: And, you know, there's all kinds of things out there with AI and all the things that are going to make it worse if we don't, you know, do something, start something now.
0: Real talk.
1: Because these kids, they want all these things, and it is messing up, you know, society, because they think, oh, they're doing it there, so why can't we do it here?
0: Mm-hmm.
1: You know? A prime example is the teen takeovers, but it also has done a lot mental health wise to the kids, and they don't even realize it. People don't realize it, but a lot of the depression that people are going through, and the things that are, you know, happening, and that's it's causing problems.
0: It is. It is.
1: And so I think, you know, it's something to be looked at least for, but y'all know, I didn't let my son, you know, he's here right now. Mm-hmm. And I wish he could come in here, but I know he won't. Mm-hmm. And tell you, he just felt like I just messed up his whole situation because I kept him off the internet.
0: Mm-hmm.
1: I kept him off of social media for a long time. I mean, he had one of those. He wanted a phone, so I gave him a phone.
0: Right.
1: You just need a phone to call me. You ain't got that much conversation for nobody. You just need to call me. So when he got a phone, it didn't have the internet on it, and he was crushed. And I was just like, yo, player, you don't need it. And I'm glad I did.
0: Mm-hmm.
1: I'm glad I did. It didn't eliminate him from, you know, having those types of issues or, you know, but I feel like in some ways it helped, right?
0: Mm-hmm.
1: You know, and so he wasn't out there on social media like that for a long time. Whereas, you know, a lot of people, sometimes their kids, they're like 2 or 3 years old and they got a whole page, you know?
0: Mm-hmm. Let's see. we had our Truth Talk text poll up on YouTube. Again, wondering if limiting social media for children and teens under 17 would help. You know what I'm saying? And therefore, because again, this is what they live by.
1: I think that, you know, when they get into that, like, 10 to, no, maybe 9
0: mm-hmm.
1: to teenage years,
0: mm-hmm.
1: to 18, 17, that all needs to be controlled. That all needs, if they're on, it all needs to be controlled. There shouldn't be nobody, you know, there should not be. And I feel like there's a whole generation of kids
0: mm-hmm.
1: that they just out there.
0: You know, Bailey, here's another sad truth, in my opinion. When we talk about, you know, a lot of people like to shift the blame to the other people or the people before you. Y'all did this. Y'all the ones got it like that. Listen. Let me just explain to you, for those of you who may not know, we fought hard to get parental control
1: yeah.
0: on devices. And when you're watching cable, when yeah. you're doing all this, we fought for that.
1: Yeah. Yeah.
0: We fought for that because it was unadulterated.
1: Oh, yeah.
0: You could, I'm telling you, you I could mean, end up, we'll you had the HBO antenna on your house. You feel what I'm saying? And some people had select TV and you're trying to look sideways at the channels you ain't supposed to be looking at.
1: Well, I mean, you know what? And here's the thing. If you look back at some of the shows that we watched when we were coming up, right?
0: Mm-hmm.
1: You could see where parental controls needed to be happening.
0: Mm-hmm.
1: Go back and look at some of these shows. I mean, people, when I sit and watch some of these shows, the N-word was flying like nobody's
0: right,
1: business.
0: Right.
1: And it was just out here and people were accepting it. And that's why other people felt free to throw it at you.
0: Absolutely. Absolutely.
1: You know?
0: So, yeah, I mean, that was fun.
1: Y'all go back and look at some old episodes of Good Times and Sanford and Son and all the shows.
0: Listen.
1: Go back and look at some of that stuff. That's why Willie Amos left Good Times.
0: Mm-hmm.
1: You know, that's why he left the show. Look historically back, because they wanted to make sure that he stayed in poverty. They would never show any progression of the family, and they were throwing the N-word around like it wasn't nothing.
0: Right. And so it was like, like, hold up.
1: Hold up. Wait a minute. Okay.
0: Listen. I come from the generation to where because before the parental controls were on there,
1: yeah.
0: they would show stuff and our parents or our guardians would end up, you better cover your eyes.
1: Exactly.
0: You better cover your
1: on
0: eyes.
1: On TV. I mean, they would show physical parts and this and that.
0: Yes.
1: But here's the thing. That was kind of like, if you look back at the 50s and the 60s,
0: mm-hmm.
1: when television first came out in the 50s and in the 60s,
0: mm-hmm.
1: like mid-60s, there was a departure.
0: Mm.
1: Yeah, because I love history stuff, so that's why I'm telling you all this. They used to not put
0: belly buttons on I Dream of Genie and stuff like
1: yeah,
0: that. Like,
1: yes,
0: they wouldn't
1: you never
0: show
1: saw
0: that.
1: That.
0: Yeah, yeah.
1: But
0: yeah,
1: also,
0: yeah,
1: they
0: yeah.
1: wouldn't put couples in bed together.
0: Mm-hmm.
1: If you ever saw, if there was ever a bedroom scene, there were two beds in there,
0: mm-hmm.
1: one for the man, one for the woman. There
0: yep.
1: would never be a bed.
0: Yep.
1: You know, I believe it was the Flintstones was the first time that they ever showed a couple in bed together, and they were cartoon characters.
0: Right.
1: Y'all know all that. I'm just dropping a little knowledge on you.
0: Yeah. And White Betty had, you know,
1: yeah.
0: voluptuous parts. But like,
1: yeah.
0: And then you saw some women in real life be like, no, they don't got that.
1: Right. That part.
0: But the animation did.
1: The animation
0: did. You know, the animation did. But yeah, so the fight for things that are in existence now that a lot of parents don't use.
1: Yeah.
0: They have a radio friendly, even if, whether it's Disney or whatever,
1: yeah.
0: radio stations.
1: Yeah, they do.
0: And a lot of the PWKs choose not to play that. When they're in the car with their children or at home, they plan the mixtape the way it is.
1: Yeah, they are. And then blame the radio station.
0: Right.
1: What y'all don't realize is when radio stations play music, you have to edit it.
0: Mm-hmm.
1: It's a thing called a radio edit.
0: Correct.
1: So you cannot, those artists have to remake their songs sometimes.
0: And that would be called a radio version.
1: Right.
0: So there's the radio edit.
1: Yes.
0: And then there's the radio version.
1: There you go.
0: And the radio version, they literally go and redo the lyrics.
1: Redo the lyrics of that song.
0: The radio edit, they try to punch it out.
1: Yeah. When your baby's singing the explicit lyrics and people see that, they just say, oh, it's the radio. No. It is not the radio.
0: That's right.
1: I had to tell a lady one day, you did not hear that on my radio station.
0: Mm-hmm.
1: And she was like, yes, we did. That's how she learned the word. No, ma'am.
0: Mm-hmm.
1: Because we play a totally different. Uh-uh. You was bumping that in your car, wasn't you? She started laughing and said, yeah, exactly. Your baby didn't learn that from me. She learned it from you.
0: There it is. But Barb said, and Fred still didn't get any. That's funny as hell. That's funny as hell. That is funny, Xavier. That is funny. Because Fred didn't get none. He ain't get none. Jasmine Good said, I used to listen to Disney Radio. And Minister Kevin said, Babar, can you explain Pebbles? I'm just saying.
1: There you go.
0: There was some fruity going on somewhere.
1: Listen,
0: we got to get ready to take care of some bills. 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
0: 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What is the percentages on the poll, Xavier? Do people really think that maybe if the social media.
3: So the question is, should there be a limit on social media for children under 17? Mm-hmm. And 77% say yes, and 23% say no.
0: Mm-hmm.
3: So it just shifted to 79.
0: Okay.
3: I would be one of those no's.
0: Okay. All right.
1: You'd be a no?
0: Can you explain why?
3: I mean, because the kids are going to get, they're going to get a hold of it somehow, some way.
0: No, they're not.
1: I think they're going.
3: Yeah, they are.
1: They are going to. Some.
0: Because we didn't say all, but should it be limited? It absolutely should be.
1: People with kids.
0: So, I mean, it's
1: people
0: just like,
1: with kids, their kids going to get it. They're going to figure it out.
3: Exactly.
0: Listen, I'm just saying, if people really wanted, the people with kids, they don't give a damn.
1: Yeah, they ain't going.
0: They not trying to stop them from listening to explicit lyrics.
1: They finna do what they gonna do.
0: And watching porns and all of that kind of stuff.
1: Did you say porn?
3: Yeah. It's going to happen regardless.
1: Porns with an S.
0: Yeah,
1: okay.
0: Porns.
1: Yeah,
3: you didn't watch porn when you were a kid?
0: No, I didn't. I don't watch porn now.
3: Oh.
0: And I'm a grown ass man.
3: Oh.
0: You seem like you might be a connoisseur of it, huh?
3: Yeah, it's nothing wrong with that.
0: I didn't say there's anything wrong with it. I just said that I don't watch it.
3: Oh.
0: And you sound disappointed.
3: I mean, it's up to you.
0: I know, but you sound disappointed. Like, you don't?
3: No, Yeah.
0: And for Babar, who said that Pebbles, he said, we all know that Barney's kid is Pebbles. No, Barney's kid was Bam Bam.
1: Right.
0: Pebbles was from Fred and Wilma.
1: There you go.
0: All right. And
1: one kid apiece.
0: Then Pebbles ended up marrying Bam Bam.
1: Boom.
0: And then they ended up, you got to be giving a whole thing. They had twins, Chip and Roxy. It's a whole situation.
1: It's a whole situation. So, they came together.
0: It wasn't an incestuous type situation.
1: In the prehistoric times.
0: Yes, they all came.
1: Mm-hmm. It was a whole.
0: Yeah. It was no bestiality, so there wasn't nobody trying to take Dino and order the studio home.
1: You out of control.
0: We're going to the caller on the Truth Talk text lines, 833-212-1017. Great morning, caller. Love you and appreciate you. What's your truth?
4: love you back, fellow Pergos. And
0: yes, sir.
4: Happy 35th birthday for
0: yes,
4: the
0: sir. Yes,
4: kids
0: sir.
4: Time.
0: 30 second. And, I age with the birthday party for the kids. I'm 32. Go ahead.
4: 30 second. Yeah,
0: yeah, I'm 32.
4: But yeah, I just want to first say, man, that as a person who I would leave my jacket in the lunchroom the days that you would DJ back at Milwaukee, Washington, so that I could get a hall pass to come back and hear you jam.
0: Thank you.
4: You know, like, we never imagined that you would become the giant that you are in our community.
0: Thank you.
4: So, you know, I have to tell you this once a year, brother.
0: Thank you.
4: And we are so proud that you are one of us.
0: Yes, sir.
4: And we know that you'll continue this as long as you
0: am here and able to do it. Yes, sir.
4: To have you, man.
0: Thank
4: you.
0: That means a lot, bro. That means a lot. Thank you.
4: With that said, I know you remember when WCGV first came on and people whose parents knew that Select TV, which was the first cable TV station,
0: yes, sir,
4: would come through, that signal would come through Channel 24 and show you R plus rated movies. I guess they weren't quite X rated movies, but there was sexual content.
0: Yep.
4: And that preteens and teens found a way, whether you had a hanger on that 13-inch TV. So kids will find a way to get around discipline, but I do agree with you guys that there should be discipline. And in my family, what we do with my grandkids, for example, their grandmother has what she calls media time.
0: Mm.
4: And it's after breakfast and doing the things that you need to do. You're going to be outside for a little while first. You've got some exercise, and then she is a stickler for hygiene like myself. Then you come in and take another shower, maybe do some art and some reading, and then you are awarded media time so that you know that your life does not revolve around this device.
1: There you go.
4: And we have 7 grandkids who, when they're around her, and, you know, we're not married anymore, but we're very committed to our family, and, you know, we stand on, like they stand on certain things, this next generation, we stand on the fact that you can be within an element of society mm-hmm. without engulfing yourself and allowing it to control your life.
1: Yep.
4: And then those are the things I think that will help with what we're talking about today.
1: Yeah, absolutely.
0: And thank you again, solution driven.
4: Yep.
0: This is where we at. And thank you for being a part of solution driven content.
1: Yes.
0: Because that's how we're going to get through this.
1: That's it.
0: So the people with their suggestions, we need all of that.
1: Yeah, absolutely.
0: We need all of that because we're like, okay, we're going to take this because even if we have to make a gumbo of it all.
1: Yeah.
0: Be like, okay, we're going to take a little bit of what this person said.
1: Some things will work for some people and other things. You know, one of the things for us, Kendall and I, was the video game thing. It wasn't TV, wasn't watching too much TV or anything like that because he still ain't no big TV, YouTube person or nothing like that. But what it was the video games.
0: Right.
1: And he would get to acting up, you know, and not wanting to do anything else because he wanted to play video games. So guess what? If you did your homework during the week, on the weekend, you might be able to get you a little video game going on.
0: Just don't let him play with Reggie because Reggie, well, he can now.
1: Well, Reggie's
0: favorite game is Call of Duty.
1: Listen, Reggie Brown gave him his first handheld game.
0: Okay.
1: Now, Wolf D, y'all may remember DJ Wolf D. Wolf D gave him his first video game, you know, the cartridge thing. And Reggie gave him his first handheld game.
0: Okay.
1: And boy, try to take that away from that child. Oh, my goodness.
0: Mm-hmm.
1: Out of order. Out of control.
0: Yeah.
1: I was like, nope, maybe a weekend. Let's see what we do during the week.
0: Mm-hmm.
1: Because he was really getting...
0: Because you know, you were parenting.
1: Listen.
0: That's it.
1: Listen.
0: A lot of the issues that we are going through right now, if more people were parenting, we wouldn't have over half. I'm not saying there wouldn't be any, but we wouldn't have over half the issues that we're having right now.
1: Oh, yeah.
0: Because a parent also knows when they got to let their son or daughter go. Be like, okay, you want to belong to the streets? I done gave you everything. You have all the tools. You have all the things that you need to not have to go that way. I've always been supportive, But what I'm not going to support is that. What I'm not going to do, I'm not going to do that. So if that's where you think you want to go and that's where you think you want to be, well, you're going to have to go on and get all of the hard knock lessons that come with it.
1: Yeah.
0: And that's just it. That's all.
1: Because
0: you're not going to spoil if you have other children. You're not going to destroy the rest of the siblings because you want to be out there and try to do this because you know you're going to influence them.
1: Yeah.
0: And be like, well, our brother doing it, our sister doing it. So they think that it's cool for them. Like, no, no, we ain't doing that. We ain't doing that.
1: Yeah. And, you know.
0: It's parenting.
1: Just got to try and look out for your kids.
0: Yeah, it's parenting. But yeah, like.
1: It's not perfect parenting.
0: That's right.
1: Just trying to be there.
0: You got the best that you can do.
1: The best that you can do is the best that you can do.
0: And don't beat yourself up when you have a son or daughter that still goes wayward. When you have a son or daughter that may still end up being caught up in an attempted homicide or in an actual homicide because you know that that's not the son or daughter that you raised to be that way. You instilled morals and values. They wanted to smell they self and felt like, nope, I'm my own person as a teen or whatever, and you can't tell me what to do.
1: And it's sad.
0: Yep. The system going to tell your ass what to do, going to tell you when to get your ass up, going to tell you when the lights is going out. They're going to tell you all of those things. And they got some other stuff for you if you want to act a damn fool.
1: This is where you pray that they come back. Come
0: right.
1: back around. Because there's a limit to what you can do.
0: Yep. Absolutely. That's why I say, you
1: especially
0: know,
1: when they turn
0: earlier,
1: 18. I can't help you.
0: Yeah.
1: That's here in Wisconsin, 18 is 12. Slenderman. Slenderman.
0: That's where that's why I was saying earlier, you know, to some of the parents out there, you know, sometimes you're going to have some children that are going to stray away from everything that you instilled in them. Like while they were coming up, you know, it was like, okay, I get it. I get it. And then all of a sudden it turns into this tug of war. Your daughters are going to be like, I'm a woman. I ain't got to listen to you.
1: Okay.
0: And y'all get into some real battles and you feel like I'm about to knock the hell out your ass if you don't settle down. I'm just saying.
1: I just feel like if you a woman, you that grown, go ahead and pay your bills and do what you need to do. I'll holler at you.
0: Yep.
1: You don't put that roof over your own head.
0: You're going to get your ass knocked out. I'm just telling you, some parents don't play. Be like,
1: some parents don't play.
0: You
1: want to
0: rumble with the pee, huh? I'm just saying. We got to get ready to take care of some bills. 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

0: him at that stuff. Listen, I'm just saying, sometimes, you know, you got to, I love when I can see some small children, and if they do hear something that they know is explicit, they cover their ears, right, or you know what I'm saying? Or
1: that's a rarity these days. Most of the time, they just start dancing, and they doing the wrong dance.
0: Right.
1: They doing the wrong dance.
0: Yeah.
1: And you can't say nothing, because if you say something and they ain't in your family,
0: mm-hmm,
1: then you got a problem. Then you messing up, because you can't say nothing to nobody else's kids these days.
0: Right.
1: You notice that?
0: Mm-hmm.
1: Can't say
0: mm-hmm
1: nothing.
0: Mm-hmm.
1: Listen, mm-hmm, if they from my family, they know. I'll be like, no. I don't care if your mama is here. Oh, no.
0: RC Creation Muse on our YouTube page said, imagine if TikTok scrolling was more so based on speed math or speed reading,
1: wow,
0: rather than mindless entertainment.
1: There you go.
0: Not saying all TikTok is bad, but I get it. You
1: know
0: what I'm saying?
1: I 100%.
0: I get it.
1: I try to, you know what? I try to say, as much effort as we put into some of these negative things,
0: mm-hmm,
1: if we could take some of that time and put it into something positive,
0: yep,
1: you know how great that would be?
0: Mm-hmm. Mm-hmm.
1: I mean, that would be wonderful.
0: It really would.
1: But, you know, everybody ain't for it. So you got to go with what you can.
0: Yep.
1: You know?
0: I agree. And again, the children is where we have to start, like, for real. Because there's a gas station clip going around where these children were taunting the owner, or maybe she was just a manager or an employee of this gas station or whatnot. And they came in, you know, just stealing stuff and then talking about, well, I pay for this, but they were cussing and all of this kind of stuff. And the saddest part of it, you know, it's sad because the kids, they were children.
1: Yes.
0: You know what I'm saying?
1: Yeah.
0: But what was even sadder is the adults that were filming it, that you could tell were black people, and they were laughing and kind of cheering them on and egging them on. And that's a problem for me. I always say that. Like, I have a big problem when I see so many men filming all of these women fights, where it's a group of women or a gang of women, but the men are just, like, they're not trying to break it up.
1: You know, what's sad is some women will do that. Some people, it could be the opposite,
0: mm-hmm,
1: women to men or men to women, but some people will do that because they think, I'm going to look better to that person and they'll want to be with me.
0: Mm-hmm, mm-hmm.
1: I wouldn't want nobody that would do that to me, that would want me to put myself out there like that.
0: Right.
1: That would say to me, that's not the person for me.
0: Mm-hmm.
1: He's not the man for me. He not the one. Can't even do it. You know what I mean?
0: Yep. Absolutely. Absolutely. And we in a real weird day and age.
1: Yeah.
0: And that's why I say, it's we gonna a get mutated your, generation.
1: We gonna get your social media hits up. Just go fight that girl right there.
0: Mm-hmm.
1: For no reason.
0: Right. And it's like, again, it really does look animalistic.
1: Yeah.
0: In my opinion, when I see
1: sure
0: it. It looks animalistic. Like,
1: sure.
0: Go. And then the other thing, you hear them say, all right, it's just gonna be them two. But soon as they start interacting with each other with the fight, everybody else start jumping in.
1: Yeah.
0: So it's never the quote-unquote one-on-one, or what we used to say, heads up. You know, we're going to fight heads up. That's what it's going to be if we fight.
1: I don't like to fight.
0: But
1: I'm not. I'm not a fighter. A beloved.
0: You're a radio
1: host.
0: Okay. I was going to try to change it.
1: I'm a radio host.
0: A radio host, not a fighter. But anyway,
1: crazy.
0: But yeah, so, but to me, that's a sign of the sickness of some of the people in our community, Bailey, when you got men that instead of saying, no, ladies, that's not womanlike and that's not this.
1: Ladylike.
0: You know?
1: Yeah.
0: Like, that's.
1: I just want y'all to think.
0: Trifling. And the men ain't helping.
1: Just think you're too beautiful to be doing all that.
0: They don't care. They listen. They're going to lose patches of hair. They're going to lose patches of hair.
1: I'm just saying.
0: Tumbleweed going to be all over the place. That's one of the first things to go in some of them women fights. They hair.
1: Listen.
0: Because it wasn't theirs. I mean, they paid for it. But
1: I just, you know, you're too cute for that, ladies. You're too beautiful to be scrapping like that.
0: Some of them ain't beautiful to me, though. But I'm just saying, I get your point. There are
1: beauty
0: some,
1: is there, in the eye.
0: There's some
1: of the
0: facially
1: behold.
0: Challenged people. You know, I'm facially challenged to some people. You feel what I'm saying? But yeah, there's some facially challenged people.
1: Homer.
0: Yes.
1: Beauty and handsomeness.
0: There's some facially challenged babies, Bailey.
1: Not so the baby.
0: You ain't ready for that, was you, Bailey? I'm just saying, I've talked about it before.
1: Talk about stealth.
0: It is. It's a face.
1: I'd like to think that all babies are beautiful.
0: I know you like to think that.
1: I'd like to think
0: but
1: that.
0: But where do ugly people come from? Got her. I'm just saying, Bailey. Where'd it come from?
1: That came in from nowhere.
0: So they grew into ugly? I'm just saying. It started somewhere. It started. Started from the bottom. Now we're here.
1: You know, I'm not going. I refuse.
0: I'm just telling you, Bailey, it is some facially challenged people.
1: Beauty is in the eye of the beholder.
0: Behold.
1: And so is
0: behold, they are facially challenged. Like I said, I'm facially challenged for some people. I'm like, that's why I don't watch YouTube. You know what I'm saying? I try to just put something over Homer so I can just see Bailey. You feel what I'm saying?
1: Some people are vice versa with that.
0: No, I mean, but I hear you, but yeah, but I mean, like me, it's like, some people are facially challenged and people need to understand it. Xavier, do you agree that some people are facially challenged?
2: Like ugly?
0: Yes, that's what some people
2: yeah,
0: call
2: some
0: it.
2: Some people are ugly.
0: But I call it face. You know, I try to politically correct, just say facially challenged.
1: Is that politically correct?
0: Yes. Because I didn't say they were ugly. That's what I believe you are.
2: I feel like facially challenged is too broad.
1: It is broad, isn't
0: that
1: it?
0: That ain't broad.
2: Yeah, you can have
1: it
2: a missing
1: broad.
2: Eye. You can.
0: Yeah, that's facially challenged. All that. A lot of people be like, oh, you ugly.
2: Well, some people with missing eyes are hot.
0: Well, I'm just saying. That's why she said beauty is in the eye of the beholder. And some behold,
1: people,
0: you facially challenged.
1: Some people, I mean... People may look
0: are made of plastic. You know, some people.
1: Oh, now you really throw it
0: back. Are made of wood. Okay.
1: No. Some people may look at people and go, oh, no, he cute. No, for real, for real. I mean, they are, you know.
0: And then your friend will be like, girl,
1: you get to
0: who
1: know,
0: you looking at?
1: That's true.
0: Because some people are facially challenged.
1: You get to know the person. Once you get to know the person, you see that they're different and that there are attractive things about them, right?
0: Mm-hmm.
1: But general population may be like, oh, no, I have had a friend. I went out to dinner. My friend that I was, you know, kind of kicking it with.
0: Mm-hmm.
1: We all went out to dinner, right? And with her and her husband, the mm-hmm. four of us. And she's a Southern Belle. So she was like, Bailey. I was like, yeah. Can I talk to you for a second?
0: Mm-hmm.
1: I was like, yeah. And she said, come on to the, let's go to the powder room. I was like, okay.
0: Mm-hmm.
1: So this is when I was going back and forth in New Orleans. She was like, she lost her total accent when we got to the back.
0: She saw somebody facially challenged.
1: She said, you know what? I love you. And wait a minute. What is that?
0: See what I'm saying? Collectors Rain on YouTube said, just say they have a unique look. Everybody else
1: there
0: is laughing, talking about behold. And then they crack it up. Jessica said, Homer, I can't breathe. Listen, so who you looking at? Listen, I'm just saying, you're going to learn today. Bailey, what you got?
1: You know what? I got to tell y'all, we not perfect over here.
0: That's right.
1: We just do our best every time. We try to do our best.
0: That's it.
1: Trust God, do good. Have a great day.
0: 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It's our lineup, Milwaukee's Black Media. I'm up out of here. Have a safe one.
1: Have a good one.
0: If you know someone who is physically challenged and facially challenged, it's okay. Somebody loves you, baby.
1: We do.
0: Not me. I'm just saying. Okay, but okay.
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7: There's some things I want to highlight that we may not be cognizant of, and I know that some of y'all are going to take issue with what I say, but I'm going to be factual and I'm going to be objective about it because they are still hard at work to make sure that we die fast, we live difficult lives, we make less money, we have less access to healthcare. Ladies and gentlemen, that's not just some random occurrence. And they're criminalizing some of our just unnecessary, loud, boisterous, and disrespectful behaviors. You know, I remember...

0: era where black folks didn't necessarily need to be heard. Us being in public and being seen was quite enough, because we are giving them more fuel for the fire, especially now that we have, I'd like to think, more political power than we've had in years past. And just as we're starting to gain more political power, that's when they start to take away our districts. And guess what? You didn't see it coming.
1: What's the word, Milwaukee? It's your favorite producer, Meech. Don't just check in. Tap in. With Jazz Tyler.
2: 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This platform is for you, the voices of the city. 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Hit us up, tap in, and let us know what's on your mind, because the time is now. 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

0: Truth Nation, it's Thursday. We are live and direct at the American Family Insurance Studio in the heart of beautiful downtown Milwaukee. It's going down. Happy Thursday to all of our listeners, to the entire Truth Nation. Thank you so much for tapping in with us Monday through Friday, 4 p.m. to 7 p.m. It's your girl, Jazz Tyler. Digi Me still in the building, too. You know, he's just on his producing thing. You feel me? He ain't all in the camera, all in the videos. We getting to it. Listen, let's talk about it, right? I was online today, and I seen that Moneybagg Yo has a $100 million lawsuit that he is currently being slapped across the face with. And this is presented by his former manager, his previous manager, who allegedly had been spending her own personal finances to front his career, including using her credit and her personal funds to purchase him a Rolls Royce, something that would make him look, you know, like a rapper, amongst other of various different things. And I think it's a shame, because when you're doing business, obviously I'm a manager and I have a client as well. And one of the mistakes that a lot of managers make is handshake contracts. You are purchasing $100,000 of cars, jewelry, all of the above, only to secure this deal with the handshake. So me personally, I don't know if she's going to get anything. I mean, if she, you know, is able to file a lawsuit, obviously she has something. But again, if it's not in paper, does it even really matter? Right? Is that fair? I don't know, man, but we got to do better as a people when it comes to business. I understand that you want, you know, someone to make it. We all do, right? But business is business. Me personally, I'm not spending that much money to help somebody without having a contract put in place, especially not an artist, because we all know that some artists, they have a tendency of not paying people. Why would I do that? That makes absolutely no sense. So all in all, I hope it works out for both parties. You know, right is right and wrong is wrong. But people, we got to do better. We got to do better. All right, in today's news, let's talk about legacy for a second, because when an artist passes away, something interesting happens in this industry, and everybody starts telling their version of who that person really was, whether it's your play cousin, your best friend. For whatever reason, when people pass away, everybody just seems to have all of the information that the world never had, right? We saw it with Michael Jackson. We saw it with Prince. Obviously, the music is untouched, but the conversation around the person starts to shift. And my question today is simply, who actually owns an artist's story after they are gone? Is it the family who lived it? Is it the label that profited from it? Or is it the public who consumed it? Because once somebody becomes a global icon, their life stops being just theirs. It becomes history. But what should history be rewritten by people who weren't even in every room? This is coming from the clip that we seen with Oprah, how she allegedly was at an event with Whitney Houston. Rest in power to Whitney Houston. I'm a huge fan. I absolutely love that lady. But she made a comment that was so unnecessary. She stated that during an event, Whitney Houston was so high that she fell off the stage. And then there's been multiple interviews after that from her loved ones who claimed that she wasn't high, but actually she fell because of some issues with the stage and her performing. My question is this. Now, if you grew up in the 90s, you know, 80s, all of that, we've seen her interview Whitney multiple times. Right. As well as her best friend, Gil. And I can't seem to understand how a person who claims to have such a prominent relationship with one of the best singers or entertainers, rather, in the entire history. Why would she say something like that? Why does she feel that it is necessary to speak about someone who is no longer here to defend themselves, man? Let's talk about it. It's getting out of line. You know, I want to open this up to everybody. 833-212-1017. If an artist is no longer here to defend, confirm, or explain their truth, should new stories still be told about them publicly? Or should their legacy be protected as it was presented while they were alive. I personally do not agree. I do not like when people tend to get on interviews and have conversations. Again, we've seen this with Prince. We've seen it with Michael Jackson, even Tupac. It's like as soon as someone is gone, everybody and they mama have something to say. And it's like, where was this? Where was all of this energy when this person was here? Where was all of this energy when this person was alive? Why do people, especially people who was not a part of their legacy or their day-to-day life, why do they feel that it's necessary to speak on someone? Especially when you have a platform as large as someone as Oprah, and her comments can literally shift the way that people view whoever it is that she's talking about. Obviously, Whitney has diehard fans, right? So, and we all know the real, and we all come from where we come from. You know what I'm saying? Like, we got some family members that's like Whitney. It is what it is. But who are you to get on a platform and make a comment about one of the best to ever do it, someone that you considered your friend, and you have your own secrets, Oprah? Y'all don't want to talk about you and Gail relationship? Or you and Stedman, but you got everything else to say about everybody else and their mama. I don't like it. I don't like it one bit. I feel like it's disrespectful. I stand by the family and the comments that they made and how they feel, because again, it's unnecessary. What do you gain by speaking on someone who is no longer here if it's not anything that's good? If it's not anything that's positive, why do we as a people, not even just with celebrities, but just in general, we see it all the time on social media, especially on Facebook, when someone passes away, everyone has something to say. Where was this energy when this person was here? It's simply just not fair. It's not fair whatsoever. You're not allowing that person to defend themselves. And more than likely, to me, there's an agenda. There is an agenda at hand. You know, it don't make no sense. Shroom Nation, 833-212-1017. Let's talk about it. Shout out to the chat. Biko Baker says contracts are needed. Tara says protect the legacy by any means necessary. Legacy is more important than life, because your legacy is how your family is going to eat. If they continue to diminish this woman's legacy, I don't know who owns the estate, but if her family owns it, comments like that, of that magnitude, could easily stop sales. It could stop a lot of things. So we have to be careful on how we use our platform. And then just speaking as a Black woman, right? Like someone of that status, someone of Oprah's status, and someone of Whitney's status, especially if you say that that's your friend, why would you do that? That is so embarrassing. On behalf of Black women out there, we do not stand with her. Or her comments. It's a shame. It is a shame. And I can't wait until somebody has the energy and the time and is not afraid to stand up and call her out on her BS. I'm telling you, this does not make any sense whatsoever. Whitney, we love you. We're going to continue to support her. And again, seeing that comment and seeing that video clip was something that really kind of disturbed me. You know, it disturbed me a lot, because I just get so tired of people in power and position being able to create the narrative that they want on specific people, especially if they're not here. It's not fair. These people have family. They have fans. They have a lot of people that love them. And most importantly, what's done in the dark comes to light. You can't talk about someone else's secrets when you haven't even cleaned out your closet. You understand? Make it make sense. Make it make sense. So, Truth Nation, do you think that telling new stories helps or hurts their legacy? I don't necessarily know if this would be considered as a new story, because obviously we didn't have to hear about Whitney's addiction or her issues. We've seen it. Her and Bobby had one of the first reality TV shows, right? So there was no need to mention anything about it. We know what she struggled with, and guess what? We still loved her for it. And I don't know if she feel because she was high. Her family is saying that's not true. But whether she did or she didn't, it doesn't matter. It's Whitney Houston. Who cares? It's Whitney Houston. It does not matter. We love T.T. Houston. We love her despite of her faults. But you, man, at what point do we cancel people who continue to display this type of behavior? I'm so serious. Dealing with these legacies and these artists who are gone, it's already enough for the family to have to deal with estates, to have to deal with fans, to have to deal with narratives, to have to deal with people putting out biopics, movies without their permission. There's so much that goes into it. And the last thing you want is someone who has an extreme amount of power and platform to make a comment on someone. And if I'm not mistaken, the timing of it is crazy because I'm not sure if they were talking about Clive Davis when this comment came out, but it did happen. This clip popped up on the same day that Clive Davis passed away. And if you are, you know, a researcher like me, and you're into conspiracy theories and so on and so on, we all know how that played out. We all know about the note that Brandy gave Whitney. We all know about all of the above. So again, propaganda agenda. What was the purpose of her getting up on that platform after Clive Davis died to say that Whitney Houston fell off the stage because she was high? Let's talk about it, Truth Nation, 833-212-1017. Who owns an artist's story after they are gone? Is it the family? Is it the estate? Is it the fans? Who is it? I want to hear from you. We got to take a break. Do not touch that dial. 101.7 The Truth.
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3: There's some things I want to highlight that we may not be cognizant of, and I know that some of y'all are going to take issue with what I say, but I'm going to be factual and I'm going to be objective about it because they are still hard at work to make sure that we die fast, we live difficult lives, we make less money, we have less access to healthcare. Ladies and gentlemen, that's not just some random occurrence. And they're criminalizing some of our just unnecessary, loud, boisterous, and disrespectful behaviors. You know, I remember an era where Black folks didn't necessarily need to be heard. Us being in public and being seen was quite enough because we are giving them more fuel for the fire, especially now that we have, I'd like to think, more political power than we've had in years past. And just as we're starting to gain more political power, that's when they start to take away our districts. And guess what? You didn't see it coming.
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0: Tap in. 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This platform is for you, the voices of the city. 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
0: The Truth, it's your girl Jazz Tyler. We are live and direct, and we are talking legacy. Who owns the truth in music after an artist is gone? Truth Nation, I was scrolling on Instagram, and I seen a clip that Oprah share regarding Whitney Houston and how she fell off the side of a stage during her performance because she was high. And again, I don't understand it. And these are my personal opinions. These are not facts, but these are my personal opinions, especially as someone who has been in the music industry. I just don't think it's fair for people to utilize their platform to bring up things of this nature, especially for someone who was very iconic and someone that she considered as her friend. It was very distasteful. It was very unclassy. It just looks like a mess. It's low key like hate. You know, you hating. Why are you attempting to tarnish this woman's legacy, especially after allegations that had came out about surrounding her death overall? So, again, let's talk about this, Truth Nation. We got Tia on the line. Tia, thank you so much for tapping in with us today.
15: Hi, how are you? I'm going to disagree with you on this. I think when people sign up to have a public life, that's what they sign up for. You know, all games are there to be played, good and bad. And it's the nature. It's the good and the bad. I would have to look at the whole context of what Oprah said. But it's just like any piece of history or historian. You're going to have people that recount stories, recount things. I don't think by nature Oprah is a nasty person, nasty spirited. So I would want to look at the big picture of that. But I just think it's fair game when you live a public life. I think, like you said, everybody is pretty much aware of Whitney's struggles. And I think it's good that we're able to talk about that in our community. It's too much, you know, hiding in darkness on substance abuse, mental health. Let's talk about it. And if Whitney is a point that we can use to open that gate and have a dialogue about substance abuse, about those different type of struggles. I think it's fair. I don't think it's something nasty spirited, if you will. But I just think as the Black community, we need jumping off points to have broader conversations about some of those struggles that took her life, unfortunately, her daughter as well. And I just think, you know, just think of it as a person, you know, as we tell

0: what comes along with all the gifts, there's a dark side to that too. And then Oprah could have her own perception of what, you know, occurred, and that's just her opinion.
1: Thank you so much, Tia. I don't disagree with you. I understand, and you are absolutely right, you know. And I understand your point of view. Thank you so much for tapping in with us regarding that. I think that...
0: Okay, you have a great show. Thank you.
1: No problem. Thank you so much. So to Tia's point, right, we do... Once you become a celebrity, you do share your life with the world, right? You do share your thought, everything. There's nothing that's private. But there's a fine line when certain information or certain comments are made from someone that you know personally. Now, had this been a fan or had this been someone who was an employee at that venue that seen it, that's one thing. But we're talking about someone that she has sat down with numerous of times where there is actually recorded documents and interviews of her asking her about her drug abuse, and Whitney Houston denies it. So that's where my pushback is coming from. Whether she was an addict or not, Gail, Oprah, all of them have sat down with this woman on camera and asked her to her face, and she told them that it was not true. So again, you are going back to rekindle a story based off of the recent passing of Clive Davis, and you bring up Whitney Houston, and then it's something that's not positive. It had nothing to do with nothing. Out of all of the things this woman has done, you mean to tell me this is the only story that you have to put out there? And it's okay when it's celebrities, but when it's our people, then it's a problem. I don't think that that's fair either. I see a lot of people when their loved ones pass away, you know, on social media. No, they aren't celebrities, but you still don't want anyone to share negative things about your family members, especially when they are not here to correct it, confirm it, or deny it. That's more so my stance. I believe in allowing a person to clear the air. There's no way that a person who is deceased can clear the air if you are making allegations against them. They're not here to defend themselves, which makes it unfair. And now you have the ability, again, with someone of that notoriety, to dictate how people view her. Now, for our generation and the generations before us, we're already set in knowing that we love her regardless. But remember that her legacy lives on even for generations after that. And that's the most important thing. As someone who truly believes that legacy is more important than life, when my time comes, I want my legacy to be a certain way because I have children, because I want the generations that comes after to view me a certain way and know that no matter what I go through, again, whether it's true or not about her addiction, that I still made it to where I made it to. And I don't want anyone who has no reason whatsoever making negative comments that could potentially affect the way that the younger generation view me. There are so many children who can benefit from her story, who can benefit from her gift, just the type of person she was. But if certain narratives are painted, then that begins to allow people of a younger generation to view her in a certain way. And then maybe they don't want nothing to do with her at all. Right. And then maybe the legacy stops. So, again, we have to be very careful when it comes to that. Shout out to Anita Nicole in the chat. She said there are people who are going to talk about people, money or not. It seems like there's no privacy. People being posted on social media without their knowledge. Some people are just messy and nosy. I agree. And just to add to that. Right. Why now? Why now? Why wasn't this mentioned when it actually happened? There's a reason. There's a reason why, because when you're looking at the backside of things, we're talking about money, we're talking about estates. If I'm not mistaken, Clive Davis discovered her, which means that he had a huge part in not just her being successful, but her estate, the money that was made after she was gone. Again, looking at the full spectrum of it all, what is the real agenda? What is the agenda? And I'm curious to see how many other people are going to come behind this and either defend this or agree with it. But again, to me, just as the way I grew up, and I know everyone didn't grow up the same way that I did, it's a respect thing, man. You don't mention certain things, especially if there is footage of someone denying it. You don't mention certain things about a

0: person that's not here to defend themselves. It's distasteful, no matter how you put it. And just because she's her does not give her the right to do that. It does not give her the right. Again, my personal opinion, I just cannot condone things of that nature. And I feel like as someone who has friends, girlfriends, I would never do that to my friend. I would never in my life get on a public platform and expose my friend, whether it was true or not. That's just something that I don't believe in. And I don't know what the reason was for, but I can't rock with her on that one. I cannot rock with her on that one. It becomes very tricky when loved ones pass away, especially those who are celebrities, because you have to go through not just the family, but sometimes the family don't necessarily own the estate, or they don't own the music or anything, which means that you have the family story, and then you have the story that the fans think they know, and then you have the story from the estate and the label. It's so many different hands in the pot and so many narratives that are being created all at once, which ultimately to me is unfair to the people who actually are related to her. The ones who was with her day in and day out, you know, the ones who was there when no one else was there. It should be their job. And I'm not saying that all family is right, because we all know that there's been situations with other family members where they have done similar things. But all in all, when you're fighting so many different battles on so many different levels, you just have to be mindful about how you utilize your platform, because it can really damage someone. It can really damage their career. It can damage their legacy. It can damage how their family continues to take care of their family. It has a ripple effect. And it, to me, it's just the audacity to sit in front of a microphone and tell the world that this lady fell off the side of the stage because she was high. It's insane. I don't need no other context surrounding that. I don't need the full story. That was enough for me, because there's nothing that you can come back from with that. I don't care how you try to dress it up or sweeten it up. You said what you said, and now you have to stand on it. Now you have to stand on it. So how do we as a people, not even just with celebrities, but how do we as a people protect our legacy? How do we dictate what is said and what's not said, right? And again, just because someone is a celebrity, yeah, they signed up to have their life on display, but at the same time, they're still human. They deserve to have privacy in their life as well. They deserve to keep things to themselves. They deserve to have things that they don't want to be shared. That's called being a human. It doesn't mean because I give my music to the world or my status to the world that I'm allowing people to just say whatever it is that they want to say. And granted, it's hard to stop people from having their own personal opinions. Hint, as I have mine. But I'm just saying, be careful about how you utilize your platform, especially Black women, when you're talking about iconic Black women, especially in today's day and age with everything, the climate of this nation and everything that we are facing as Black women. That right there is something that we should not be at the top of our agenda whatsoever. Whatsoever. Let's talk about it, Truth Nation. 833-212-1017. That's 833-212-1017. I want to hear from you. When a celebrity passes away, or even a loved one, who should be responsible for telling this story? The fans, the estate, the family. Why is it that certain people are allowed to have these conversations? We got to go to break. Do not touch that dial. It's your girl, Jazz Tyler. Time to tap in. 101.7 The Truth. What was it? 101.7 The Truth. It's your girl, Jazz Tyler. We are live and direct at the American Family Insurance Studio in the heart of downtown Milwaukee. 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Don't miss What the Business Is every Friday at 8 a.m. on the Truth in the Morning show with Bailey Coleman and Homer Blow, powered by We Energies, delivering the energy that powers local businesses. Truth Nation, we are talking legacy and celebrities. I don't know if you guys had the opportunity to view the clip the past couple of days with Oprah making a comment about Whitney Houston falling off the side of a stage during her performance because she was high. Who should be responsible for dictating someone's legacy based off of the stories that they have? Should it be the family? Should it be the estate? Should it be the labels? Now let's talk about the fans, because fans are interested in this conversation, right? Fans don't just love artists, they build relationships with them. And when new information comes out, it does not necessarily change the fan, but the artist, but it changed how the fan feels. It dictates the memory that the fan has of that specific artist. And that's real. I've seen people say, don't tell me anything bad about my favorite artist because I don't want it ruined. But then I've seen others say, we deserve to know the full truth. I want to know your thoughts. 833-212-1017. From a fan stance, and not just a fan, meaning someone who just loves music, but these are people who have grown up watching certain people, grown up watching Whitney Houston, grown up, there's artists in the music industry who dictated their careers based off of the inspiration that they received from her, right? So again, what you say matters. She was a role model, a real model. I don't even like the term role model. I feel like Oprah is a role model, but Whitney was a real model. She was authentic. And to, you know, say something of that magnitude that could potentially affect her legacy, especially during a time right now with the political climate when it comes to just black women, not even just in the country, but especially in the music industry, I just think that the timing of that did not make any sense whatsoever. I also don't understand why people choose to wait until someone is no longer with us before they have these conversations. You know, like, I don't understand, why couldn't this have been said when she was here? It doesn't make any sense to me. You know, and Whitney's era stories took years to come out. In today's world, is one clip that goes viral and boom, your whole legacy is just at risk. You know, obviously she has diehard fans. She has people in the industry who will continue to support her. But again, we have to set a better example when it comes to the people who are no longer here with us, and how we protect their legacy, and how we make sure we go out of our way to, you know, have positive things to say about them. It's enough negative things going on in this world today. And I honestly just don't think that that should be at the top of the list, especially when we know from watching her biopic and from listening to her loved ones and watching her interviews, all of the things that she faced. She faced so many different things in her life. And we all face demons. Who are we to judge one another? Who are we to put on display what someone else is fighting and what they're going through, whether it is true or not? It's not your business to do so. It's not your business to do so. You made it your business to go out of your way to mention something that had nothing to do with nothing. She fell off the stage because she was high. Okay, let's talk about you and your best friend and your little hoe dynamics. Everybody that got secrets always have something to say, man. Like, we have to be careful. And again, it doesn't apply to celebrities. It applies to everyday life as well, your loved ones. I don't want anyone talking negative about my loved ones when they are not here, because they are not here to defend themselves. Whatever it is that you feel, keep it to yourself. You don't have to let the world know. You do not have to go out of your way to make sure that you try and, quote unquote, expose someone, right? For what? What is the purpose? We've seen it so many different times. Look at what's going on with, what's her name, Blanket? Michael Jackson's daughter, and how she's fighting the estate and all of the stories and everything. Like, no one ever takes into consideration the family or the people that truly love the ones who are no longer with us when they make these type of comments, you know? And again, someone of that status, for her to get up on a platform, you know, and say what she said is just, it's beyond me. It is beyond me. But I'm convinced that certain people are put in place to make these comments, to disrupt legacies, and they'll continue to be set in place, put in place, to cause confusion and division when you look at what's happening behind scenes with people, estates, with their money, with royalties, and with what's owed to them. You know, throughout all of these years, how long, I think Whitney's been gone for about 16 years now, this story has never came out. No one has never heard of this story until the day that Clive Davis passed away. Makes no sense to me. Makes no sense to me. You know, I can't even imagine how the people that looked up to her, even the younger generation, how they feel about this. I would feel away. I would feel away. I don't want you to, I don't want to unsee the person that I've looked up to my entire life the way that I see them. You know what I mean? I don't want to know certain things about them because I get inspiration from them. They're very impactful. Whatever they deal with in their personal lives has nothing to do with the relationship that the fans have with someone of her, of Whitney's status or her magnitude. She was a gift to the world. Her personality, her spirit, everything. And I didn't even know her personally, but you can look and tell just how she treat people. How she treated people. She treated people with kindness. She treated people as if they were human beings. And she deserves the same respect. So, yeah, I don't know, man. At some point, we got to talk about people like Oprah. You know, we have to. Because I feel like my generation is a little bit different. The one before me, I feel like people are scared to speak out about certain entities and certain types of people because of the power they have and the positions they sit in. Oh, they've been on TV for this long and they did this and you get a car and you get a car and you get a car. Ain't none of them cars never came over here. Ain't none of them cars in the inner city. So again, everybody gets held accountable. It doesn't matter how much money you have. It does not matter what status you hold. Everybody gets held accountable. And I am so glad that Whitney's family was able to step in and speak up and defend her as they should. Because how dare you? How dare you? 833-212-1017. We are talking legacy when it comes to celebrities who should be responsible for telling their stories and dictating their legacy once they pass away. That you have the estate, you have the labels, you have the family, you have the fans, you have so many different people who were a part of just one person's life that feels that they're entitled to do whatever it is that they want to do, say whatever it is that they want to say. And I think that takes the humanity out of things. You know, there was a time where you just didn't do certain things, especially if you know that they have loved ones. But again, we are in a different day and age. And this social media is getting out of hand. These comments is getting out of hand. The viral clips are getting out of hand based off of interviews and conversations. And these people are being paid to make these comments. So let's be clear. They're not just hopping on their own personal social media accounts. Some are, but majority of them are not just hopping on their own social media accounts making these comments. They're getting paid to sit on stage, to sit in front of a camera and actually have these conversations about someone else's business. Someone else's business. They got a deposit. They got the back end. They got flight. They got hotel. Can you imagine that? You get paid all of this money to go on stage to talk about someone who is no longer here that can't even defend themselves. And if they were, you probably would have not asked that question or said anything pertaining to that while that lady was here. Y'all know how when he get to shaking her wig and them shoulders, she gonna check you. She gonna check you. T.T. Whitney played no games. Played no games at all. They have to make comments when people are not here because they're afraid to say it when they were here, you know. And again, to me, any black woman who makes a comment like that about someone like a Whitney Houston, you are the problem. You are a part of the propaganda. You are a part of the agenda. You are a part of all of the above. At the end of the day, it doesn't matter who you are, how much money you have, what status you have, you are the problem. And that's my personal opinion. That's how I feel. And I'm standing 10 toes on that. We got to go to break. I want to hear from you. 833-212-1017. 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
3: There's some things I want to highlight that we may not be cognizant of. And I know that some of y'all are going to take issue with what I say, but I'm going to be factual and I'm going to be objective about it because they are still hard at work to make sure that we die fast. We live difficult lives. We make less money. We have less access to healthcare. Ladies and gentlemen, that's not just some random occurrence. And they're criminalizing some of our just unnecessary, loud, boisterous, and disrespectful behaviors. You know, I remember an era where Black folks didn't necessarily need to be heard. Us being in public and being seen was quite enough because we are giving them more fuel for the fire, especially now that we have, I'd like to think, more political power than we've had in years past. And just as we're starting to gain more political power, that's when they start to take away our districts. And guess what? You didn't see it coming.
4: 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Don't just check in. Tap in. With Jazz Tyler.
0: Tap in. 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This platform is for you, the voices of the city. 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Hit us up, tap in, and let us know what's on your mind because the time is now. 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

0: direct at the American Family Insurance Studio in the heart of downtown Milwaukee. We are talking legacy today. For those who are just joining us, there was a clip, a viral clip on social media where Oprah mentioned that Whitney Houston fell off the side of a stage during her performance because she was high. And again, I don't understand the point of that being said. I don't understand why someone who was paid to have an interview, despite of whatever, made that comment. And let's be clear, when we're dealing with celebrities on that level, even some that's not celebrities, when you do interviews, these questions are set ahead of time. 99% of the time, they receive the questions before they even do the interview, which means that they know that this question is going to come up. So they have the ability to either accept or decline that question, which to my knowledge, the way I view it, again, my own personal opinions, she did not do that. She knew that that question was going to be asked and she could have dodged it. She could have said, don't include that inside of it. But it did, again, she did the complete opposite. And as a Black woman, in today's climate, I just cannot wrap my head around why someone would go out of their way to make such a nasty comment. We have a caller on the line. Ron, thank you so much for tapping in with us today.
1: Thanks for taking my call. I wasn't going to call in, but since I'm a 80s baby and Whitney Houston was a big part of my childhood, I did have to call in. If you are a person who is like a low-life person, rapist, pedophile, stuff like that, then I don't care who tells your legacy. But a person like of Whitney Houston's ilk, I found it very disheartening that Oprah Winfrey would decide to share that non-story with the world, being on her platform. You know, she lost cool points for me back when she did the Michael Jackson interview, where she was presented one way, and then once she put on her show, she made him look like, you know, Martin Bashir, you know.
0: Absolutely.
1: A person who was guilty. She lost respect from me and all my family members. And we was a big Oprah Winfrey fan, meaning that she had some roots here in Milwaukee. So I just found that you're not getting any cool points with trying to knock on Whitney Houston. She wasn't perfect. Nobody is. But like you said, the legacy that she left and the information she left for young boys and girls, and it seemed like to me that was really cheap. And honestly, I wish they would do her biopic over, because compared to Temptations and New Edition, they left a lot on the table with this beautiful, wonderful woman who was here on Earth and spread her gifts. Thanks for taking my call.
0: Absolutely. Thank you so much, Ron. And I agree. I agree wholeheartedly. I think that is very distasteful. And again, you know, we are coming from the Black. If you're a Black person, you know, our community, we face many challenges, right? Addiction. Whether it's drugs, alcohol, whatever it is, we have been faced with many challenges. And when it comes to someone attempting to exploit someone else's issue, not even knowing what she went through, whether it's true or not, you don't understand what happened to her, what prompted her to be this way. Again, allegedly, not speaking just specifically to that situation at the event, but just whatever it was that she was doing in her own personal time that was not bothering nobody. I don't condone it, but again, we all go through things. And to utilize a moment where to feel entitled and to attempt to capitalize off of a moment like that, when you could have said something far more greater out of all of the things she did, to me, just displays your character. That's a character flaw. It no longer becomes about status. It no longer becomes about friendship or any of that. That is a character flaw. That means you are bought and paid for. That means that you are going to get on that stage and do whatever possible to make sure that you are a part of the propaganda and the agenda at hand. And to the caller Ron's point, she did the same thing with Michael Jackson. The same exact thing with Michael Jackson. And then when she doesn't want to do something, she sends her best friend to go do the dirty work too. I mean, the history consistently repeats itself. So at what point now I pose a different question. Do we take people like this, like what they say, as validity? Is what she say valid? Does her opinion even matter? Does her stories even matter? To me, it does not. It no longer holds weight. I don't care what Oprah Winfrey has to say any longer, because to me, she is a part of the problem. That is my personal opinion. That has nothing to do with Truth Nation. That's about me. I just feel like people like that are a part of the problem. They'll always be a part of the problem, especially when you have gone through so many things and so many challenges to keep a legacy protected, to keep a legacy alive, right? We're talking about over 40 years of not just great music, but over 40 years of a legacy. And it's sad to see that one clip can go viral when Winnie, she hasn't even been in the headlines. No one's been talking about anything. And again, like, we've seen memes, we've seen the reality show with her and her ex-husband. We've seen all of these things throughout the years. And guess what? The diehard Whitney fans, it does not faze us. You know why? Because we have family members who are just like her. Or we know somebody who has a family member that is just like her. And Oprah comes from, she grew up in Milwaukee. Her mother went to the church in the neighborhood I grew up on, 14th and Burleigh. She was a young prostitute, allegedly. Her and Gil, just swinging that wagon back and forth all up and down Burleigh. And you got the nerves to sit here and talk about somebody falling off the stage because they high? Come on, man. Let's talk about it. We don't want to just hear about the relationship with your mother and all of the things your mother did. What was you doing out there in these streets on Burleigh, Oprah? Huh? Back in the 80s. What was you and Gil doing? Y'all, you want to get on here and talk about everybody else? What was y'all doing? Let's talk about that. Let's talk about your legacy. Leave Winnie alone, plain and simple. We will not tolerate any Winnie Houston hate from anybody whatsoever. She has done so much for our community. She has done so much for, as far as impacting people and just being her authentic self. And to me, she does not deserve that. She did not deserve that at all. She's put in a lot of work, man, and she's shown us otherwise. And again, I don't know if what happened at that event is true. Her family has went public by saying that it's not true, you know. So I don't know. But all in all, I just think that with everything that we're dealing with, that was just not at the top of the to-do list. There's so many other things that we could be focused on, so many positive things we could be doing to lift up someone's legacy. That right there is just not one of them, man. It's not. And I know I'll catch a lot of slack, but guess what? I don't care. I don't care, because someone has to start calling this stuff out, man, right? The new generation is coming up, and everything, if we're not responsible for how they view the people that came before us, then the legacy stops, the inspiration stops, the impact stops. That's why legacy is more important. That's why legacy is important. If we don't stand up and start holding people accountable. And again, this is something that's minute, but there are far more, you know, bigger stories out there where people are literally going out of their way to attack someone's legacy without any regards to their families, to their loved ones, to the work that they put in, to the demons they face, to the addictions, to the challenges. They still manage to maneuver through it. There's so many people who go through these things, and all it takes is for one woman or one man to sit on stage to get paid to say whatever it is to discredit that person's legacy, man. That's not cool. That's not cool. That's not anything that I would ever support. And, you know, as of today, I'm over it. I don't want to, going forward, I don't want to hear certain things from certain people anymore, because I've seen them do it too many times. They consistently attack those who they know have the biggest inspiration when it comes to not just my generation, but even the generation that's coming up, man. You know, and to the average person, again, we had Tia, shout out to our caller earlier, Tia. She said that she believes people who are famous, celebrities, that their life is open to the public, so nothing is off limits. And, you know, I can't knock her for that. I can't fight her on that. But my pushback would be, she's still human. They are still human. They still go through things. They still have people who love them, who cares about them. So it makes it a little difficult for me to be okay with, you know, making comments or listening to comments like that. And also, too, that's part of the problem. You know, that's part of the problem. I feel like we spend too much time in celebrities' business. We spend too much time worried about what they got going on, but we ain't even got our stuff together. You know, there's no reason why we should be so focused on the negative. And the way that clip blew up blew my mind, because, again, Marketing, conspiracy theory. This is where the conspiracy theory come in at. It is not a coincidence to me that this came out the same day that Clive Davis passed away. It's not a coincidence. It's like people went out of their way to make sure that this comment was made about her legacy, not about all the other artists that he assisted, not about any of the other artists that he worked with. But for whatever reason, this comment had to be made specifically about Whitney Houston. So as a diehard Whitney Houston fan, any negative comments about her will not be tolerated. No Whitney Houston hate will be tolerated. I don't care if she was on drugs. I don't care if she wasn't. It doesn't matter. That's T.T. Whitney. And she is off limits. And we will not tolerate that hate. Okay? We're about to start canceling people around here. It's getting real. Watch your mouth when you talk about people and their legacy. Watch your mouth.
1: Watch your mouth.
0: We're not playing these games anymore. You know? They did it with Mike. They did it with Prince. They did it with Tupac. They did it with so many people. Now they're doing it to Whitney. Now they are doing it to Whitney. And they're going to continue to do it to the people that came after them, which is why I'm so adamant and passionate about this topic, because I just want our people to understand, not even just pertaining to celebrities, but for yourself, for your family. What is your legacy? How do you want to be remembered? Are you okay if someone gets up there and paint this picture of you, knowing that you may have children, you have loved ones, you have family in general who are watching, who are listening, who are part of your legacy, right? Because somebody is shaping every legacy that you've ever believed in. And the question is, are you aware of who it is? Are you aware of who's going to be the person to represent your legacy when it's time for you to go? And if you are you positive that they're going to do it the correct way? Stay tuned. We got a special guest in the building. Do not touch that dial. We got to go to break. 101.7 The Truth.
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6: There's some things I want to highlight that we may not be cognizant of, and I know there's some of y'all are going to take issue with what I say, but I'm going to be factual and I'm going to be objective about it, because they are still hard at work to make sure that we die fast, we live difficult lives, we make less money, we have less access to healthcare. Ladies and gentlemen, that's not just some random occurrence. And they're criminalizing some of our just unnecessary, loud, boisterous, and disrespectful behaviors. You know, I remember an era where Black folks didn't necessarily need to be heard. Us being in public and being seen was quite enough, because we are giving them more fuel for the fire, especially now that we have, I'd like to think, more political power than we've had in years past. And just as we're starting to gain more political power, that's when they start to take away our districts. And guess what? You didn't see it coming.
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0: 101.7 The Truth. It's your girl Jazz Tyler. We are live and direct at the American Family Insurance Studio in the heart of beautiful downtown Milwaukee. Truth Nation, we got a special guest in the building. Sar, how are you?
16: I'm good. How you doing?
0: I'm good. Thank you so much for tapping in with us today.
16: No doubt.
0: How you feeling today?
16: I'm feeling good. I'm feeling refreshed. It's Thursday, almost end of the week, so I'm feeling good.
0: That's right. That's right. So we were talking role models, legacy, all of the above. We're going to kind of dig into that. But before we get there, I just want the world to know who you are, our listeners. Not just career, but where you come from?
16: Well, I was born and raised here in Milwaukee, on the east side of Milwaukee.
0: East.
16: Yeah. I did a lot of stuff in the community growing up as a kid, and it just transformed over to me being an adult now. I've lived in a few other places, but I always made sure they knew where I was from. And I always locked in with anywhere I went. It was crazy. It was like a magnet. I'm from Milwaukee. They're like, oh, I'm from Milwaukee. Or I know somebody from Milwaukee. So that was a dope experience. But I lived in California for a few years, lived in Texas for a few years, and then I've been back here for about 6 years now.
0: So what is it that you do? How did you start? How did your journey start in the career that you're in?
16: Well, initially, I always loved music. My mom did music growing up. I used to go watch her perform. So I'm still an artist. I'm a singer. But just me being popular and a lot of people knowing me, once I got a little older, I just had one of my homies that I went out with a lot. He was a promoter for parties and stuff. So he was like, one day he was like, bro, everybody know you. Most people come here and say they're here for you. So you want to promote? I'm like, I guess. I mean, I get in free and I get to get paid to kick it. He like, yeah. So I started doing that. I think in about like 2018, and I've been going hard in that. Ever since then, to the point now, I'm like, I'm my own. I was working under him at first, and now I'm working for myself. So that's pretty much what I'm doing now. On the side, I'm still doing music, and I do a lot of community work. I work for a nonprofit called Black Man Build, where I was working with them, and now I'm getting ready to start my own. So I do that as well. And we hold healing circles every second and fourth Tuesday of the month, and we do community cleanups. We knock on doors when election time come around. Anything we could do to help the community.
0: Yeah. Shout out to Lanisha, man. Shout out to Nisha.
16: Yeah.
0: They be out here doing the work. So, is there a specific reason why you pivoted from doing music full time into community work, or has it always been just the two, like you balancing and pivoting between the two?
16: Well, with music, it's like, it's almost like I got two different lives. So when I'm in music, it's like I'm a celebrity. But then I still go back to even when I was growing up, I always was in the community trying to help and do whatever I could. I know, I remember when I was a kid in the hoods, they used to have certain days that the OGs would be like, we cleaning up on a Sunday morning. And then, so it just translated over to my adulthood.
0: It was instilled in you.
16: Yeah.
0: Yeah.
16: So it was just natural.
0: Absolutely. So we know now. Well, now I know. I got a call from Dr. Biko Baker earlier. Shout out to Biko. He was putting me on some of your music. What is some of the lessons that you've learned from Biko?
16: I've learned a lot from Biko.
0: Biggest, one that stick out. Yeah.
16: The biggest one is don't bite the hand that feeds you.
0: Mm. What does that mean to you?
16: It mean a lot. It mean never forget who helped you along the way. When you make it to where you want to be, don't say you did it on your own.
0: Yeah.
16: And always remember who helped you so you could look out for them when they need your help.
0: Absolutely. So as we're sitting here discussing not just your career, but also the work that you do in the community, to me that sounds like you are on the path, or have been on the path, of becoming what they considered as a role model, but I like to say a real model.
16: Mm-hmm.
0: Because a real model is more authentic. We're not perfect, right? How important is it to you, the way that your community views you, not just as an artist, but just as a man?
16: It's real important, especially with me being out in the community a lot, not just in the streets, but in clubs, and a lot of the young dudes that gravitate towards me, I like to invite them to positive things other than just inviting them to the clubs and stuff, just to try to change their view and try to just spark something in their mind, you know, just to try to change their life. So it's real important on how people view me. I don't want people to think he just a party promoter. He like the club and drink and kick it. But I like people to see who I am when I'm not out in the club. So it's real important.
0: How do you get the young men who are not there yet mentally as far as understanding the importance of being a part of the community? Mm-hmm. How do you get them to transition over to that?
16: I give them the option, but it's they naturally they naturally just come to me. They don't come to me with questions, but they just like to be around me. I get DMs out of nowhere like, bro, I'm happy I met you. You know, you kind of changed my perspective. You know, I had a DM the other day. He's like, bro, just keep your little bros in check and whatever you got going on, make sure we there.
0: Yeah.
16: And, that's pretty much how I do it. I don't really just ask like, yo, I got this going on. I'll post it and see who might like it. And then if they like it, then hey, bro, you and a couple of your guys come through if y'all want to. And it might take a couple times, but eventually they'll come and then they'd be happy. Like, bro, I'm glad I came.
0: Yeah, that's what I was going to ask. Is it like a struggle to get them to be consistent when you have these type of events?
16: For a few of them it is, but for most of them, they'll be when they finally come, they like, oh, I'm coming to the next one. But some, you know, a lot of them, they be having stuff going on. They got kids, so they might come for maybe like 30 minutes or maybe they can't make it. But they'll come to a few every once in a while.
0: Yeah. Yeah. So do you think that more artists should... be involved in the community more, and then also utilize their platform and influence to do what you're doing, which is to take the young men and young ladies over into the community.
16: Yeah, I think that's a real big part of God blessing you with the influence that, I mean, I know he didn't think this world was going to be like this, but now he's going to use us to help fix it, or at least try to fix it. So, and even if I can't get it done while I'm here, I want to be able to leave something behind that could maybe spark a kid years from now to finish what I'm doing. So at least be able to install that in their brains and be like, I'm gonna finish what Big Bro's doing.
0: Absolutely. So as someone who was a former artist and active in the community, I completely understand. It is a balance. It's a tough balance in the beginning because you have to, I think for me it was like, I didn't want to make the music that I was telling my people not to do.
16: Right.
0: You know, so that was my confliction to the point where I just stopped doing music completely because I didn't want to be a walking contradiction.
16: Yeah, I hear
0: right?
16: that a lot.
0: But also the challenges of allowing the people that you're around to see you in a new light. Like, has that been difficult for you along the way? Like, obviously it's been instilled in you. Obviously those who know you know that this is what you do. But for the new people that you meet, has it been difficult for you to play both of these roles where it's like, I'm an artist, but I'm also a community activist?
16: Mm-hmm. It hasn't been hard. It's been a little, it's kind of like wearing they think I'm wearing a mask because they see me more, you know, out in the clubs and partying and kicking it. Maybe doing things I shouldn't be sometimes. Yeah. But then when they see me post something positive, they might not know right away if it's like Gene, when they might be like, he just doing that for the look or whatever.
0: Yeah.
16: But it's definitely not a look though.
0: Yeah. When did you, so you mentioned that, you know, there were, you had men around when you were younger who helped instill certain characteristic traits in you as far as cleanup, just community in general. When did you realize that character mattered just as much as your talent?
16: I don't know. I think it was natural. I knew that if I wanted people to like me and gravitate towards me, I had to, first of all, be true to myself and also make sure that I'm somebody that people want to be around. So I had to make myself valuable. I had to make myself easy to be around. And that's pretty much how it worked out for me.
0: Yeah. Yeah, I think that a lot of artists should probably, it should be like a part of the artist development piece where they should be required to do something in the community before they even get to doing the music part.
16: Right.
0: I don't know. It's tough, but I commend you on that for real because a lot of people don't understand.
16: Yeah.
0: The more you are inside of your community, no matter what you do on the outside with your music, the more people you're able to pull over and to, you know, get on board. As far as the youth and people that you are around, just society, do you feel like we're creating more role models or personalities?
16: probably personalities with the social media.
0: Yeah.
16: Because people get to see more now what they want to be. Mm-hmm. And that's the way they'll act. And they get to see it in 4K, how their favorite celebrity act or whoever they look up to. And then they'll take on that personality.
0: Yeah. Yeah, I agree. I don't like the word role model. I say real model, but I don't even know if that's like a thing anymore.
16: Role models?
0: Yeah.
16: Yo, I mean, me growing up, my first role model was my older brothers and my dad. And I know a lot of kids don't really grow up with a father like that. So, but they always can find somebody that they look to as a father figure. But my first real model was my pops and my older brother. So I took a lot from my dad. I think I get just me wanting to help everybody so much. Like, just me wanting to help so much that I get that from my dad. My dad would pull over on the side of the road and help you push your car or fix your tire. And he ain't even got to know you.
0: Yeah.
16: So I got that from him, just seeing him doing that.
0: So reflecting back, when you talk about having that type of representation in your life, thinking back to when you were younger, do you recall how that made you feel in that moment to see him, you know, do things like that?
16: Yeah, it really made me feel like I was obligated to do it. I was happy to get out and help. I just, whatever he did, I was down to do it. So I knew he wasn't going to have me do nothing wrong. So I'm like, this how you supposed to be.
0: Yeah.
16: You know, like we go outside and shovel our front sidewalk, and then he'll go to the neighbor if they ain't did theirs yet. He'll do the whole block if he get the chance to. So
0: yeah.
16: If we hear a car stuck in the middle of the street in the middle of the night, he getting up to go help. So that, and then he come wake me up. So I was, come on, we about to go help. I'm like, all right.
0: So now, full circle moment with the young men that you are reaching back to or was with Black Men Build and the other things that you do outside of that, do you now see the impact that you're leaving on them similar to the impact that your dad left on you?
16: Yeah,
0: for it's sure. Worth it.
16: Yeah, it's definitely worth it, and it's easy. It's not I don't even try.
0: Yeah,
16: I just basically just do what, just be myself around them, and they catch on to it.
0: It's a part of you.
16: Yeah,
0: absolutely. Do not touch that dial. We got to go to break. We want to hear from you. 833-212-1017. 101.7 The Truth.
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20: There's some things I want to highlight that we may not be cognizant of, and I know that some of y'all are going to take issue with what I say, but I'm going to be factual and I'm going to be objective about it, because they are still hard at work to make sure that we die fast, we live difficult lives, we make less money, we have less access to healthcare. Ladies and gentlemen, that's not just some random occurrence. And they're criminalizing some of our just unnecessary, loud, boisterous, and disrespectful behaviors. You know, I remember an era where Black folks didn't necessarily need to be heard. Us being in public and being seen was quite enough, because we are giving them more fuel for the fire, especially now that we have, I'd like to think, more political power than we've had in years past. And just as we're starting to gain more political power, that's when they start to take away our districts. And guess what? You didn't see it coming.
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0: The Truth is your girl, Jazz Tyler, Digi Meech. We are live and direct. We have a special guest in the building. It is going down. So we were talking about earlier about real models, role models, all of the work that you do inside of the community. But now I want to touch into the music piece. And it's important for, you know, our listeners and just listeners around the nation to understand who you are as a person first. But I know you got some dope joint. So I want to touch into the music industry. I know you mentioned earlier how you started out, but do you mind just digging a little bit deeper on what that journey was like in the process?
16: Yeah. It's crazy because I'm a singer now. I started out a rapper because both of my brothers was rappers. And I just, like I said, he was one of my role models. So I wanted to be just like him. So I started off as a rapper. I would say about 7. He was writing my raps for me. And I was just going out, you know, putting on a little

0: time searching the house for my parents. And then he ended up passing away. And I ended up being in a space where I had to figure out who I really was and who I wanted to be. So it took a while, but I ended up meeting one of my good friends, Jacob Lattimore from Milwaukee. He was singing. He was a superstar at a young age. So I'm like, let me try that. So, and I didn't even know I could sing. But my mom was a singer, so I tried it, and I could sing. So that's when I started singing. And I was doing talent shows throughout the city growing up. And I went to Milwaukee High School of the Arts so I could really learn music, learn how to read, play music. And I was in the choir, learn how to sing different languages and stuff like that. And then I did a talent show. I think it was my senior year. And it was with Jazzy Faye, and he was coming to be a judge. I didn't know what I was going to get from him, but we did it, and we didn't win. Me and my homie, we didn't win, but he came up to us afterwards, and he was like, I didn't think I was going to see nothing. They were just paying me to come here, but I messed with y'all. So just long story short, he flew us out to Atlanta. We met with him. He gave us a contract. We wasn't old enough yet to sign it, so we had to take our parents. Ended up not being a good contract, so we turned away, but Biko ended up sending us out to California, and it just went up from there. I ended up meeting a lot of good people, a lot of big people in the industry, and I ran into Jazz Prince. He's a guy that his dad runs Rap-A-Lot in Houston. He discovered Drake, so I ran into him, and he took me under his wing, and that's one of my biggest role models right now. I just was just watching him, watching how he maneuvered, look at what he did. I mean, he found one of the biggest artists in the world, and he introduced me to so many people. And and from there, it just went up. I mean, I still got fans from California asking me where I'm at. So, that's pretty much my journey in a small nutshell, for real.
1: So, take us through the timeline. When was this? When did this take place? As far as like the year with the talent show, and then how long did it take for you to actually get to the Jazzy Faye, fly out to Jazzy Faye, and then on to?
0: So the talent show had to be in 2012, I believe. It was called Too Much Talent. We had been doing this, we had been winning this talent show for like a year, to the point where we couldn't even compete no more. But they had, they gave us the opportunity to perform for Jazzy Faye. They said this time, because at that time it was just like, it was some nice names. They had like Chaz C-Note Roper judging it. It had Reggie Brown, a couple of DJs. But this time they said, we got Jazzy Faye coming. I think it was Waka Flocka's mom, which is his manager.
1: Yep. Mm-hmm.
0: Yeah, so they came, and they really took heed to us. And probably we had lost contact. We had a manager at the time. I don't know what happened, but we lost contact with Jazzy Faye. So I'm on Twitter. I'm in my room. I'm about to graduate high school. I'm DMing him on Twitter like every night. And one day he wrote me back like, what up, man? I've been looking for y'all. This probably was about 4 or 5 months later. I've been looking for y'all. What happened with y'all? I'm like, we've been looking for you too. Like, you said you was gonna fly us out. And he's like, man, I'm trying to see y'all ASAP. So I hit my older sister up, because she the oldest out of all of us. I got 7 brothers and 2 sisters. And she's just like real savvy when it comes to business. So I hit her up, like, what should I do? She got the contact, and they flew us out probably within like a week or so. They flew us out. We performed for his team. They liked us. And he, like, right there on the spot, he's like, I want to sign y'all. Like, y'all got, and that was back when they still put you through, like, artist development in camps.
1: Yeah.
0: So like, of course, we're going to put y'all through artist development. We're going to sharpen y'all up, and then we're going to put y'all out to the world. And I'm like, all right, bet. But long story short, I guess the lawyer said that the contract wasn't a good deal.
1: Mm-hmm.
0: And my sister was just like, well, we ain't going to do it. So that's just how that happened. And then we came back home, and that's when Biko really took us under his wing. He was taking us to South by Southwest. Send us on our own little tours. You know, we would get in a rental car, and he'd just send us off. We'd be going to Houston, Alabama, Atlanta, just doing different shows with other artists from those cities. And then that was probably, I would say, like 2013, maybe like a year later, 2013 or 2014. And then it came to the point where we was like, we ready to go.
1: Yeah.
0: He goes like, all right. He set us up with a producer out in L.A., gave us some money, got us a rental car. I drove my car out there. We drove 33 hours all the way to California. And, you know, we ran into some problems out there. Came down to the point where I was basically living in my car, and me and my guy had split up because he knew some people that I didn't know. So I was on my own, and I started meeting people.
1: Yeah.
0: And I met a guy out there.

0: Everybody like, that's Sawyer, that's Sawyer. He make music, let me hear something. So I play one song, he like, let me hear something else. Play another one, he like, all right. So then I was sitting on the couch and he was like, where you live at? I'm like, man, I ain't got nowhere to live. He like, man, pick a room.
1: Yeah.
0: He had all these rooms in his house and he like, just pick one. So from there on, I was living with him for the rest of my time in California, which was like 4 or 5 years. So that's how that happened. And then we never initially signed anything, but whenever I had anything come across the table, I would take it to him because he knew what he was doing.
1: So. Yeah, absolutely.
0: And he introduced me to everybody, like the biggest names in the industry that you can think of. I've been with them before.
1: So what did you learn from... Well, obviously, you went through something that a lot of artists don't go through at such a young age, which is experiencing what a valid contract is and what a BS contract is.
0: Right.
1: What is the main takeaway that you got from the contract that was initially presented that did not serve you any purpose?
0: Just make sure that you know the business and not just the music, first of all, or you got somebody on your side that know what they're doing. And, don't let nobody take advantage of you.
1: Yeah, absolutely. I think it's dope when stories like this happen. It's a testament of how bad you want it, you know, as well as deceit. You're presented with something and either you're going to take it just because you're so thirsty to have it,
0: right,
1: or you're going to wait until what's for you comes.
0: Right.
1: And it sounds like you make the right decision by, waiting.
0: Yeah, I didn't really know what was bad about the contract. I didn't know anything about contracts and stuff, but I trusted the lawyer that we had, and I trusted my, you know, the people I took down there with me. So I mean, now that I'm older, I know what kind of contract it was, and it's not a good contract. So I'm glad that I didn't do it. So
1: when you out in LA, you with Jazz Prince, you making music. What happens now? LA is a different culture, a different, you know, everything.
0: Yeah,
1: right. It's similar to us a little bit. I know, like, back in the 90s, we had a lot of similarities with how we dressed, the music we listened to. But what was it like just being there? Someone coming from Milwaukee, going out there and experiencing LA for the first time.
0: It was amazing to me. Like, even though, like I said, even when I was living in my car, I wasn't sad. I wasn't depressed. Like, I'm in LA. I'm waking up to sun every day. And I'm out here where people are made, you know, where people make themselves stars. So I loved it. I was still young enough to be in the community. Like, it was to the point where it was just like I am here. I would be going to certain parties and I would see people I seen at the last party, or they'll see me or invite me to certain things. And I started meeting different promoters. So it was like, LA is big, but it's the community is small too. So I met a lot of people really fast. And on top of that, like I said, I had a lot of older people out there that was from Milwaukee that was producers and artists and writers and stuff like that too. So I would link with them. It was a great experience for me. It really opened my eyes. I got to see a lot of things that you don't see here, as far as just like millionaires every day, big houses, nice cars, people really like in the work ethic. Like me coming from Milwaukee, like I said, I was winning contests all over the city, and I thought I was the best. But when I got out there, it was kids my age just going way harder, like way better. And I'm like, all right, nah, I really got to work harder.
1: Yeah.
0: It was a real big eye opener for me, but it's definitely a place that you can go. It's gonna make or break you, and you gotta just be strong and you gotta be determined if that's really what you want.
1: I do believe anybody that makes it, that's come from Milwaukee, can make it anywhere. We just have a certain type of grind.
0: Yeah.
1: But I'm glad that you mentioned what you mentioned. I work with a lot of youth, and they listen. And one of the things I try to get them to understand is like, You have to step outside of here, because what's in Milwaukee, what you do in Milwaukee is just like...
0: Yeah, it's going to box you in.
1: It is. And the reality is, as to what you said, going out there, you were able to see, like, it's so much that I have to go up against. But
0: right.
1: It's a matter of, are you going to stand 10 toes in it, or are you going to fold, you know? So that's an amazing story, though. How do you feel about the state of music now? Like, does the industry make you want to still be a part of the industry, or do you feel like not so much?
0: You mean in Milwaukee or just worldwide?
1: Just worldwide.
0: I love the music. I always hear great music. I hear a lot of underground artists that's dope. And I know it's harder now for good musicians to get on, because that's really not what people, not everybody, you know, kind of want to hear. But I love watching all the underground artists, and I think it's

0: a good state. I mean, you know, people make bad music, but
1: yeah,
0: it is what it is. For them, if it's working, it's working. But I like where it's at right now.
1: Absolutely. Especially we got Sawyer in the building. We want to hear from you. 833-212-1017. Do not touch that dial. We got to go to break. 101.7 The Truth.
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4: There's some things I want to highlight that we may not be cognizant of, and I know that some of y'all are going to take issue with what I say, but I'm going to be factual and I'm going to be objective about it because they are still hard at work to make sure that we die fast, we live difficult lives, we make less money, we have less access to healthcare. Ladies and gentlemen, that's not just some random occurrence. And they're criminalizing some of our just unnecessary, loud, boisterous, and disrespectful behaviors. You know, I remember an era where Black folks didn't necessarily need to be heard. Us being in public and being seen was quite enough because we are giving them more fuel for the fire, especially now that we have, I'd like to think, more political power than we've had in years past. And just as we're starting to gain more political power, that's when they start to take away our districts. And guess what? You didn't see it coming.
5: 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Don't just check in. Tap in. With Jazz Tyler.
1: 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This platform is for the youth, the voices of the city. 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
6: Just want to really congratulate Meech on this very important venture that y'all on right now. 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
1: 101.7 The Truth, it's your girl Jazz Tyler. We are live and direct. We got Sawyer in the building. We are talking career in music. Now, I have to ask you this question because this is always a debate. And as a diehard R&B fan, I just have to know, do you believe that R&B still exists to this day?
0: Yeah, I believe it exists. I believe the real R&B is going to make a comeback real soon. Like you said earlier, you feel like people get it mixed up between pop and real R&B. So the real R&B, I think is going to come back. You got new artists. So my guy Tone Stiff, he was in the house with me at Jazz Prince. I don't know if you ever heard of Tone Stiff, but he bringing it back. You got like the new guy Jadon, that got signed to Usher. I feel like he a good artist, a good R&B artist. Like Leon Thomas, dope.
1: Yeah.
0: And it's a lot of other young new artists that's trying to bring it back, and they going hard. It's to the point now where we had to make our own community. It used to just be like R&B, like just a genre, but now it's like they coming stronger and they got to stick together. So they doing their own tours, own podcasts, they doing their own sessions, stuff like that. So I think it's gonna come back strong pretty soon.
1: Yeah, I hope so, because I would really love to see the younger generation get to experience what it's like to actually like a girl, right, or a boy, you know, and like sing
0: and
1: about
0: really
1: it.
0: Sing to her.
1: Yeah, like it's okay to love. Like it is okay to love. Out of all of the people that you work with throughout the industry, who is one of your fave collabs or producers?
0: I don't really work with a lot of producers. I think my favorite person I work with probably would be Tone.
1: Yeah.
0: Because me and him, we was living in the same house, so we was working with each other, helping each other, teaching each other different things, and making, we made projects together, helped writing and stuff like that. He done wrote a lot of stuff for Chris Brown, different artists, so I think probably him, just, that's my brother.
1: So what is your process like as an artist? Like, how do you get into, like, okay, example, when I used to record, I used to rap. When I used to record, I didn't like a lot of people in a studio with me, because unless I was making like a party song, what tone do you set to get in mode to where you like, okay, I'm gonna write a hit today, but I need to have this, and it needs to go this way in order for me to write the right song.
0: Yeah, so I record myself. I don't like people being around when I'm recording. I don't even like having an engineer. I turn the lights off. I might set a candle. I might burn some sage. And I just get in the mode. I even turn the light down on the computer screen just so it's like it feel like it's just me. But I like to record alone though. I like when I have an engineer that know what he's doing and he can give me different harmonies and tell me where I messed up at. Because sometimes I might go back and listen to something that I'm like, I got to re-record that. But if I got an engineer, he would have told me out the gate, you got to re-cut that. So. But yeah, for the most part, I like doing everything on my own.
1: Absolutely. So you mentioned earlier how impactful and important your father was to you, but I also heard you mention that your mom was a singer.
0: Mm-hmm.
1: How influential was she when it comes to your career and just you wanting to be a singer overall?
0: Super, super influential, because I used to watch her and her. She was in a group. She was in a group, and I used to watch them rehearse at the house. I used to go to her rehearsal sometime and see all the equipment and stuff. And I would see them getting ready to leave to go perform.
1: Yeah.
0: And to me, I mean, I thought she was famous. So I'm like, I'm about to be famous too then. So I was just watching her do that. And like I said earlier, I did go to a couple of her shows and I got to see her perform. It was tight. So I really wanted to be famous like her.
1: Yeah, I miss those days when we could put groups together, like singing groups, you know?
0: She was the, I think it was like three or four men and two women. So they was doing harmonies and everything. It was dope.
1: That's fire. Who were some of the biggest influential people in the industry that inspired you, maybe intentionally or unintentionally growing up? Like, who was some of the artists that you listened to?
0: Definitely listened to Chris Brown. Usher was my favorite growing up, even before Chris Brown came out. My mom used to have me listen to, like, the Gap Band and stuff like that, Luther Vandross. So I was listening to them. You know, when I linked up with Jacob, he was so big on Michael Jackson and Prince and The Temptations. So we was in New Edition. So we was watching all of them videos and trying to dance and stuff like them. So it's a lot. And as far as rappers, man, I really like 50 Cent, not just because his music, but his mindset, his business mindset really sparked me. So and of course Drake, because I was around him a lot growing up too. So
1: absolutely, absolutely. So do you miss rapping? Do you kind of rap a little bit sometimes?
0: If I hear the right beat, it ain't hard for me to put some rhymes together. But I don't never say I'm about to go make a rap song. But if the beat come on and it's more so me even just like melodic rapping, I'll do that for sure.
1: So I want to ask you this. I work for a nonprofit called Notes for Notes, right? So I teach. I'm the lead producer and educator at Howard Fuller High School. So we teach students how to make music and we help them make music, right? And I have majority like young ladies that sing, a couple young ladies that sing, but not really the guys. What is it that we can do as a society to kind of pique the interest for the youth to want to partake in R&B? It's a lot of young men that know how to sing, that know they know how to sing, but they may not feel like they can be themselves as an R&B artist. What advice do you have for them?
0: They just gotta look at the artist that came before them. Look at the influence they got. I mean, everybody wanna get to the girls. If you can sing, the girls gonna come.
1: Like that.
0: especially if you really, really could sing. It's crazy because me and Nisha was just talking maybe a few months ago. We was handing out food at Atkinson Park to the homeless, and I told her, I said, I wanna get like three or four young dudes that could really sing and put them together as a group and really just and just make them like superstars in Milwaukee, kind of like they was doing with Jacob when he was a kid. And she was like, I've been thinking about that. So I feel like I'm not sure you can just show them, like show them maybe other kid artists when they was kids. I mean, like even if you show them like, I mean, Sammy or something. Like Sammy, yeah. When he was a kid, he was doing it.
1: Yeah, he was. We had a lot of kid youth entertainers, you know, back then. Moving into the Milwaukee scene more, one of the topics that artists we typically talk about or discuss is the lack of support. Do you feel like your city has supported you in your career this far?
0: So it's like 50-50. I know a lot of people know that I'm good at it and they know I can do music, but it's also on the artist part too, because if they don't believe that you really serious about it, they ain't gonna push it. You kind of got to make them support you.
1: Exactly. Yeah, exactly. Do you feel like, well, based off what you shared as far as people like Biko, we know that Biko is real dope when it comes to pulling, you know, young people close to him to make sure that they succeed. Do you feel like you had the right people and the right team around you when it came time for you to become an artist, the more you maneuver through the industry? And how important is it to have the right people around you?
0: Yeah, when I had Biko on my team, for sure, I had everything I needed. Like, I wouldn't be where I'm at today without Biko. It's real important to have the right team around you, because, like, right now, I don't really got a team. I got people that support me. I ain't got a team. You really can't do too much by yourself. You got to have people that specialize in different things on your team for you to be successful, even if you need somebody running your social media, a publicist, A&R, whatever, manager, whatever. You got to have a strong team behind you really to be successful. So it's definitely real important to have a team behind you and somebody that believe in you sometimes more than you believe in yourself, for real.
1: Absolutely. So are you heading back into the music full time?
0: Yeah, I'm still dropping music. I've been dropping music every few months. I think the last song I dropped was on Valentine's Day, maybe. And I think that was Teach You How to Love. I got two new singles that I'm planning on dropping maybe in July and in September. And then I think I'm going to drop I'm going to do a whole project probably in October.
1: A whole album or like an EP?
0: Probably an album.
1: What you going to call it?
0: I haven't dropped an album. I haven't dropped an album in a long time. I was thinking, I got a few different names. I'm not sure yet though. But I'm leaning towards Blocked. It's called, because I got a song that's going to be on there called Blocked. And I just feel like, the season that I was in when I was making certain songs, that I was getting blocked from a lot of different, blocked from certain good blessings, and I was getting blocked from going down the wrong way.
1: Yeah, absolutely, absolutely. So back to the role model piece, I want to ask you this because of the work that you do. Do you feel like you're a real model?
0: Yeah.
1: Do you?
0: Yeah, for sure.
1: And do you feel like there are certain things you have to go through in order to become that?
0: Yeah, you got to go through trials and tribulations. I always say, I mean, like when I was growing up, my dad would tell me certain things and I wouldn't understand it. And then I understood it years later after I went through it. So you got to go through things to fully understand stuff. Even like my little brothers and other kids that I talk to, I tell them stuff that I went through and what not to do and why not to do it, but I still watch them bump their head.
1: Yeah.
0: And then they be like, oh, that's what you was talking about. I'm like, yeah. So you got to go through... You got to go through things just to really fully understand.
1: Do you feel like there's a lot of pressure being a role model?
0: Sometimes, especially if it come down to somebody that you really care about and you watching them go down the wrong path, you trying to help them not, but they don't want to, or they don't want to listen, or they kind of just like stop talking to you for a while. But they always come back around though, especially if they know that you're always gonna be there and you always mean well.
1: Absolutely. What is some of the best advice that you've received, like as just from whether it's music, from the work you do in the community overall, outside of the advice that Biko gave you, is there anything else?
0: It's one quote that I always live by. And well, I wouldn't say live by, but I always pop up in my head. But it's don't work until you get it right. Work until you can't get it wrong. And that's what I always did. And then don't worry.
1: Yeah.
0: God say, don't worry.
1: Yep. What's going to happen is going to happen regardless. Right. We got Sawyer in the building. Do not touch that dial. 101.7 The Truth.
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4: There's some things I want to highlight that we may not be cognizant of, and I know that some of y'all are going to take issue with what I say, but I'm going to be factual and I'm going to be objective about it because they are still hard at work to make sure that we die fast, we live difficult lives, we make less money, we have less access to healthcare. Ladies and gentlemen, that's not just some random occurrence. And they're criminalizing some of our just unnecessary, loud, boisterous, and disrespectful behaviors. You know, I remember an era where Black folks didn't necessarily need to be heard. Us being in public and being seen was quite enough because we are giving them more fuel for the fire, especially now that we have, I'd like to think, more political power than we've had in years past. And just as we're starting to gain more political power, that's when they start to take away our districts. And guess what? You didn't see it coming.
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0: and direct. We got a special guest in the building. Sawyer is here. We're talking community. We're talking music. We're talking legacy, right? Let's get into some fun questions, okay? I'm a huge fan of R&B. I don't mean to put you on the spot, but I think, are you a 90s R&B fan?
1: A little bit.
0: A little bit?
1: Yeah.
0: Okay, we're going to test it out and see. Who is the king of R&B?
1: R. Kelly.
0: Okay. Who is the queen of R&B?
1: I'm not sure. Would you put Whitney Houston there?
0: I think Whitney would be pop. Okay. I would say Mary.
1: Mary?
0: Yeah. I think.
1: Yeah, I could agree with that.
0: Yeah, I would say Mary for sure. Boyz II Men or Jodeci?
1: Boyz II Men.
0: Maxwell or D'Angelo? That's a Maxwell. Hard one. Are you choosing Maxwell? Well, yeah, Maxwell, he got range.
1: Yeah, that's why.
0: He got range for sure. Earth, Wind, and Fire or Frankie Beverly and Maze?
1: Probably Earth, Wind, and Fire.
0: I can see that. Okay. all right. So, what project do you have currently as far as, do you have a single you're about to drop or you just dropped one?
1: I'm trying to decide which one I want to drop. I did just drop one maybe a few months ago called Top 10, but I got a new one called Pages, and I got another one called We'll Be All Right, and I'm trying to see which one do I want to drop first because it's about to be the summertime, and these super R&B songs, so they like slow, and I don't really want to drop a slow song in the summertime. Yeah. I usually wait for the fall to do the slow stuff, but I got to drop something. So
0: talk to us about those two singles. What is the songs about, and what is it about you being confused on which one to drop? They both must be super dope if you can't decide.
1: Yeah, so Pages is basically about me and a girl, maybe that I was dating or that I'm with, or I broke up with her, or we broke up, and we just weren't on the same page, but I'm trying to get back on the same page. So basically, it's like we in different chapters of our life, but I'm searching and I'm trying to get to her, to the chapter. She a couple chapters ahead of me. So maybe at the time when we were together, I was on some BS, and now I'm ready to do right. And then We'll Be All Right is basically still talking to her, just basically telling her whatever we go through, we'll be okay. We'll get back on the right page.
0: So. I like that. Can we drop that? Take a listen to that song. I like that. You want to introduce it?
2: Wait, which one?
1: No, they not out yet.
2: The same. I have two of them, but I don't think it was any of them that he said.
1: What songs you got?
0: What songs you got for
2: Z? Get Myself With You, and then the one that I just played with Ray, #TYT.
1: Yeah. Biko must have sent those. I'm like 10 years old.
2: YouTube's, yeah, Biko just texted them to me.
1: Okay. You can drop Get Myself With You. That's a pop song that I did when I was in California. So, and it was way out of my league back then, but you can drop that. That's Get Myself With You. It's like a song. It's like when you wake up, you just get ready.
0: Let's get it. You know what

0: That was Get Myself With You by Sawyer. Listen, first of all, you did not let us know. I feel deprived because you talk about the R&B, but I didn't know you could do the pop thing too.
1: Okay. That was a song I did when I was in California. And one of my guys had that song written already. I didn't write that song. My guy, Pay Attention, he a producer out there. He do a lot of stuff with Chris Brown. But he had that written already, and he produced it. And he was like, you want to do this song? I'm like, yeah. And that was my first time. That wasn't my first time doing pop, but that was my first time doing a pop song that good, though.
0: Yeah, no, it sounds like a summer song. It sounds like something that you can play at a pool party in Cali.
1: Yeah.
0: Like, it has vibes for sure. Do you like either genre better? Do you like R&B better than pop, or?
1: I naturally just sing R&B. But I like doing different genres, though, and challenging myself, though.
0: Yeah.
1: Pop cool, though. I like pop.
0: Yeah, that song just, it feels like you can get so many placements with that joint.
1: You can do movies with that.
0: Absolutely.
1: All type of stuff.
0: Yeah. So the other song you mentioned, you said that you have two songs that you were thinking about putting out, one of the other. Can you tap into what the other potential single may be?
1: So it was Pages was the first one, and the second one was We'll Be All Right. So I guess you can kind of the spinoff from Pages. So Pages is basically me saying, I know I was wrong. I know I wasn't on the right page, but now I'm trying to get back to you. And you on a different chapter, and you left me in a different chapter. And then We'll Be All Right is basically saying, when we get back together, we're going to work through everything, and we'll be all right. As long, whatever we face, we'll be all right.
0: Now, I got to put you on a hot seat for a second. How much of these songs are real, reality? Like, is it experience that you've experienced personally, or is it something that you've seen someone around you go through?
1: Most of the songs I write come from personal experiences. For real. It might not be what's going on right now, but it's something that happened in the past.
0: And as a writer, does that make it easier for you to sing the song when you're creating the music?
1: Yeah.
0: Absolutely.
1: Definitely.
0: Absolutely. Well, we got to get you back up here when you do drop those singles. I like the titles. I like the concepts. I think it's dope. I'm excited to see what else you have. And I want to see what, you know, how we can collab in the community as well. I think that that's very important also. Do you have some shout outs?
1: Shout out my mom, my dad, all my friends. Shout out Nisha, Biko. That's pretty much it. Jacob, that's my best friend. When you ask me what's my favorite collab that I did, Jacob, fine. We've been doing music together since we was kids, and we never like made one song and put it out. And we put out this song last year called Killer. It's not talking about killing nobody, but it's called Killer, K-I-L-L-A, featuring Jacob Lattimore. If y'all want to listen to that, go check that out.
0: Shout out to Jacob, man. I remember when Tish used to have him around here at 11, 12 years old in these talent shows, and he's going on to do some amazing things as well. On the community piece, is there anything with the state of our city, particularly the youth and all of the things that's consistently happening, is there any advice or any encouragement that you would like to give our listeners regarding where we are and what needs to happen in order for us to move forward?
1: Mm-hmm. I always talk about when I was a kid, we had different community centers to go to, and they would provide us with whatever we needed as a kid. I know it's real. It's going to be, I mean, now it's probably hard to, you know, grasp on all the kids. But when I was a kid, I didn't have time to go outside and be bad. Like, I'd come home from school, might do some homework, and go straight to the COA. That's where I grew up, at the COA. But you had Boys and Girls Club. You had the Powell Center. And they had everything. You want to learn how to dance, we got dance class. Yeah. You want to learn how to do art, you want to learn how to record. We got the gym. We going to take y'all on trips. You know, I feel like the community centers need to open back up. And we got to have more grown-ups to actually care about it, because everybody that worked at them community centers really cared about us. Now that I'm older, I can tell they really cared, because we was bad still, but they never gave up on us. So they punished us. You know, we might couldn't have went on this field trip, or we can't go to gym today, but that still built our character. So I feel like the community centers really would be a good start for the children, at least.
0: Absolutely, absolutely. How can people follow you or check out the music that you're dropping?
1: My music is on every streaming platform, so it's on Apple Music, iTunes, Spotify, pretty much everything. And then my social media, I'm mostly on Instagram, which would be Sawyer Gibson 105. That'd be Sawyer Gibson 105.
0: thank you so much for tapping in with us today. When that single drop, I'm going to go with Pages. I like, you know, I like that scenario. I think that's fire.
1: I did drop a snippet on Instagram. So if you want to go check it out, you'll see it's a picture of me behind a book. And it's just a little snippet.
0: We're going to have to pull that up. And once you drop that, whichever single you drop, we're going to have to get you back in here.
1: Okay.
0: Thank you so much for tapping in with us today. Do not touch that dial. 101.7 The Truth.
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6: There's some things I want to highlight that we may not be cognizant of, and I know that some of y'all are going to take issue with what I say, but I'm going to be factual and I'm going to be objective about it because they are still hard at work to make sure that we die fast, we live difficult lives, we make less money, we have less access to healthcare. Ladies and gentlemen, that's not just some random occurrence. And they're criminalizing some of our just unnecessary, loud, boisterous, and disrespectful behaviors. You know, I remember an era where Black folks didn't necessarily need to be heard. Us being in public and being seen was quite enough because we are giving them more fuel.

0: for the fire, especially now that we have, I'd like to think, more political power than we've had in years past. And just as we're starting to gain more political power, that's when they start to take away our districts. And guess what? You didn't see it coming.
1: What's the word, Milwaukee? It's your favorite producer, Meech. Don't just check in. Tap in. With Jazz Tyler.
2: 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This platform is for the youth, the voices of the city. 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Hit us up, tap in, and let us know what's on your mind because the time is now. 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
3: Just want to really congratulate Meech on this very important venture that y'all on right now. 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

0: Good afternoon. Good afternoon, Milwaukee. You are now back punched in on the lunch break on the Truth 101.7 FM, live from the 3rd Street Market Hall located in downtown Milwaukee. We're broadcasting live from the American Family Insurance Studios, man. How y'all doing today? I hope all is well. Hope y'all feeling good. Hope you got something nice, hot, and ready for your lunch. We got something we cooking up today, man. But make sure you follow us on YouTube. 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Also, make sure you check out the MilwaukeeCourier.com. 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Did I get that right that time, Zach?
1: I don't think so.
0: I don't think you said you don't think so.
1: I've never heard of Black Civic Media.
0: Okay, my bad. All right.
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0: That works too. All right, y'all. Shannon, tell the people where they can find us.
2: Make sure you guys follow us on Facebook. We're growing a nice little community there at the lunch break. 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
0: Oh, man. Keep up with Ray at Ray Nitty, R-A-Y-N-I-T-T-I. That's on all platforms. And you can catch me on YouTube as Ray Nitty as well. Make sure y'all subscribe and like our pages, man. Man, how you feeling, Shannon? How's your day going?
2: Man, it's going. Had a rough start. You know, I got the puppy. Look, she's very demanding. She's in a teenage phase now. So she be giving me a run for my money.
0: Man,
2: she big athletic dog, teenage phase. It's like actually raising a kid.
0: Speaking of run for our money, Shannon, it's been a lot of news and money talk in the city going on, man. We've been following the money. We've been following the money. A lot of the money. Today we're gonna be talking about some other key points that was highlighted in Michael Jekyll's. He released another piece, rather. Not necessarily about the food truck bans this time, but what we would like to discuss is the backdoor deals and the secrecy behind this food truck deal, right, and how it came about. But also talking about, how does this impact Milwaukee on a greater aspect? Because that's just one deal, right? Think about all the deals that we may not even hear about in this city that impacts us as taxpaying citizens and so forth. And we found one of those deals, Shannon. We found one of them deals, and we're going to serve it up on the lunch break today. But before we get into that, man, yesterday was pretty dope day, man. Yesterday was pretty dope, Shannon. We had a pretty amazing show. Wrapped up some topics. Anything you want to touch on before we kick off today's show?
2: No, I'm just happy Michael had a chance to drop by. And like he said, it's not a complete win yet, but it's a win on the way to the victory. So I was happy he was able to stop by with the puppy and just touch on that a little bit. So that was dope. We definitely got a chance to talk Giannis's trade and what's next for the Bucks and what he did for the city. And, you know, I think people are hurt but hopeful when it comes to that. So, yeah, I think we did a pretty good job yesterday wrapping it up and touching bases on other things. What about you, Ray?
0: Man, my day is good, Shannon. My day is good. Shouts out to Not a City Girl. She says, good afternoon, lunch break. She also says, Shannon and Nitty, I hope you both are having a great day. Thank you. We are having a great
2: day. I know that's
0: day.
2: Right.
0: Man.
2: We love seeing her in the chat.
0: I know. She keep us in check, too. She wasn't easy on us in the start, but she stuck it out with us. Man, you just said something. Hurt but hurt. What'd you say? Hurt but hopeful. Is that what
2: hurt
0: you said?
2: Hurt but hopeful.
0: Hurt but hopeful. I like that. To take us into, we want to get back into some of these key points about the makings of this food truck ban, right? And stay with us because we cooking something here, y'all. We cooking something here. And we want to show you all how a lot of these different things happen in the city and we end up footing the bill. So what we do know, right, Shannon, the ordinance, it was the 10 p.m. curfew, food trucks downtown, entertainment district. We know all of that. Sole sponsor was Bob Bauman. Past common council, 14-0. That was and signed by the mayor April 22, 2026. Filed 2 days after a fatal shooting on Water Street. Dylan Jackson, who was 22, was killed. All right. Undisclosed developer. This is where it gets interesting at, right? I don't know this developer personally at all. Have no reason to. I just want to educate the people on how things like this happen. So, undisclosed developer, who is Kendall Brunig, I think that's the name, testified in support, identifying as only as an MSOE representative. Did not disclose that he was part of 15 Sunset Investors LLC, a residential project a block from the zone and an opportunity zone fund formed 3 months ago before the ordinance and second restaurant in the area. Now, what people don't know about opportunity zones are areas that are deemed where people get certain tax breaks for developing in these areas. So that's essentially what an opportunity zone is. So even that in following the money is interesting because it was the opportunity zone fund formed 3 months before the ordinance. So just following it, y'all. And a second restaurant in the area. 7 months earlier in the city board application, he disclosed all of this in writing. On record, the food trucks themselves are not the problem. So, what's the problem then? Then supported restricting them anyway. What was the alderman connection? Brurig sat on the city board, bid number 2 in Bauman's district. That is the downtown. Is that the downtown bid? We'll just call it bid number 2. Because that's the number that they go by. Bauman's district for 20 years. So since 2005, he's been sitting on this board in the district. And if you know anything about boards, they you know, kind of influence. I don't want to say control. I got to use my words wisely. They influence business developments in certain areas. And speaking of boards, we're going to have Chair of the Board, RP, on the show coming up in the near future to talk about some very important things. But as we continue, in a separate case, Bauman-backed, this is another case now, we got to follow the money. Bauman-backed Brunig zoning change for a Menominee Valley property twice after the city staff recommended denial twice. So before Brunig even owned it. Bauman says the food truck ordinance was introduced basically in response to MSOE. Now, who was left out of this meeting? Official hearing notice went out April 2nd and went only to common council members and city staff. Zero food truck operators. Operator Alma Juarez found out hours was changed via text while asleep. Council member Charlene Moore, who called into the lunch break. You know, they ain't credit us. They ain't credit that in the article, but it's all good. Council member Charlene Moore later apologized on air, and we commended her for that, really, because it takes a lot for an alder to say, like, you know, we didn't have enough information, and we still voted on it, and that was not right, and I apologize for that. And she called in. We didn't ask her to call. She was listening to the program and called in and decided to do that herself. She apologized on air for voting yes, not knowing and understanding the ramifications, trusting automatic privilege. So this is where it gets interesting, right? Shouts out to Collectors Rain says, what's good, Ray? And gosh dang shit. All right, y'all. All right. Let's stay focused.
2: Look, we're trying to follow the money.
0: what's good, Ray, and gosh dang, Shannon. Like, you say what's good to Shannon, too. All this.
2: I just want to say, hey.
0: Fraternizing.
2: Look,
0: stay focused in class, y'all. Right. Anyway.
2: Back to the money, Ray. Back to the
0: money, man. Where it stands now? Oh, no, no, no. Let's go back to automatic privilege, right? So she was trusting automatic privilege. And that automatic privilege is a thing that when they say essentially, oh, you know, you just don't vote against what the alderman in that district votes, or you don't try to dig too much deeper in the happenings or the findings in the district of another alder. Doesn't matter if it's going to be impacting the city on a larger scale. You know, that's automatic privilege. You mind your business. And you stay over there minding.
2: Basically just trust that they're doing what's right for their district, which you would hope, but.
0: Which you would hope.
2: People do what's right for them pockets. That's what they like to do.
0: For their own pockets and for who's greasing their pockets, right?
2: Mm-hmm.
0: You know? Yeah. So, as the shea butter slides, automatic privilege. It creates room for a lot of these, I don't even want to call it backdoor deals because they be writing it down. It be on paper. It be in the minutes of these board hearings, right? But because we don't dig and research and listen and we got so much noise going on, maybe, Shannon.
2: Yeah, going away, but nobody's digging deeper, like you said. Nobody's really going through and doing the work. And like you said, there's so much other noise happening. There's a million other things going on around you, and people just trying to get through their 9 to 5.
0: Yep.
2: And then you hear, like, by the time you look up, it's too late to even do anything about it.
0: Absolutely. Actually, this is a good time to go to a break, Shannon. We'll be back. Don't go anywhere, y'all. We are diving into the money. On the lunch break with Ray Nitti and maybe Shannon.
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1: Welcome back, y'all, to the Lunch Break, live on the Truth 101.7 FM, located in downtown Milwaukee. If it ain't about the money is what Automatic Privilege said. Moving along. Moving along, maybe, Shannon. So, where things stand at right now, right? We don't got much time today, and we got some more money to find. This is where it's going to get good at, right? Where it stands now. It was a lawsuit. Ishmael versus the city of Milwaukee challenged the ordinance June 12, 2026. Evidentiary hearing. City's own experts witness said no data link food trucks to crime. June 22nd. Judge granted a temporary injunction. Curfew blocked for now. Case continues. City can appeal. That's where it's at right now, right? Bigger picture. Here's a bigger picture. And this is what I be having a problem with, right? They used violence. They said real violence on Water Street was used to justify an ordinance with no real evidence linked to food trucks. They used black people. Rest in peace to the person that lost their life. To fluff up the policies that they want to push to enrich their own pockets. These are just my opinions, not the opinions of the people that run this station. And I'm just having a conversation with you, Shannon. Because I guess we got to do stuff like that now when you're talking about the truth. And you're trying to educate the people.
2: Nah, that's crazy.
1: So, yeah, these are just my opinions. These just my opinions, because I don't want no aldermen going after the station because of me. But they used the violence of our community on Water Street to justify an ordinance that impacted other minorities. Mm-hmm. Small, often immigrant-owned businesses. You feel me? Absorb the cost of a process built on undisclosed relationships and minimal public notice. This how they pushing stuff through. And they using...
0: We already get blamed for everything else. Look, they like, look, let's wedge another war on them. How about that?
1: 833-212-1017 is the numbers to call. We following the money today, y'all. We following the money today on how politicians has used Milwaukee and the pain of Milwaukee to prop up their own. Let me not just say politics. That's not fair. Let me walk that one back, Shannon. That's not fair. Not just politicians. I'm gonna say people, organizations, industries, developers use the plight of black and brown people to pad their pockets. And it's other things that go on. We have to ask the question, Shannon. What other deals you think out there, Shannon? You think that's just the only deal?
0: Man, if this is the only one coming to light, like it is just because we have somebody on the inside doing the digging and giving us this information, it makes you wonder what else has been like blamed on other people. But really, it's like, wait, this don't even make sense. A lot of times it's like, like you said, they want to pad their pockets, but they need a reason to push things through. And I guess the low-hanging fruit is, okay, well, this is a problem, right? Y'all want to fix the problem, and they just hope nobody looks into it. Like, wait, when did food trucks become an issue? Yeah. This one, they probably just did it very sloppily, where people know. And I ain't never seen a fight at a food truck.
1: It probably was like, you know what? We've been able to get away blaming everything else on blacks. let's use them for the food trucks as well. It's too much violence down here. The poor blacks are coming down, starting fights. So we got to close down all the food trucks, so they can't afford. They can't have anywhere to buy cheap tacos.
0: Right.
3: Wow.
2: That's crazy.
0: No more. No soup for you.
1: Do you remember? You know what I'm saying?
0: No soup for you.
1: It's as if they think like we only like black people only go downtown to shop at food. Like, first of all, cut it out.
0: Fight and get food.
1: It's insulting. It's insulting and it's disrespectful. We gonna go to the line, Shannon. We got the caller. Caller, how you doing? You live on the lunch break. What you eating on, man?
3: Man, I'm doing awesome. I'm passing on lunch because I had a pretty late breakfast today. And I'm out shooting my jump shot, man. I'm 59, and I'll be 59, and I can still hit the three. But I can dunk once or twice a year, so I'm doing pretty well.
1: Man, you can dunk. That's what's up. I ain't dunked in my life.
3: Mm-hmm. Yeah. Once or twice a year. Basically, you can't say it, but I called so I could say it.
1: Okay.
3: They told a... Can you say damn on radio?
1: Well, you said
3: yeah,
1: it.
3: Yeah, I say it all the time. They told a damn lie in order to paint a certain picture about these food trucks, and I hope that you continue to be the journalist that you are and follow the money, because, you know, just like they can make up and create narratives and... use their very broad imagination and the media, I think we can do the same thing, because it's very logical to think that if you're a restaurant in that area, Water Street, that's a brick and mortar, and maybe you're losing some revenue, that maybe you might, you know, grease the pockets of somebody who might have a vote on this issue.
1: Mm-hmm.
3: And I respect the young lady for calling and apologizing, and I think... Personally, on her behalf, she'll probably be more cautious with her vote because, you know, we put people in there to do exactly that, to take accountability when they make a honest mistake. And her honesty, I really respect. And I hope going forward, she would encourage others to look into things before you just vote, you know, a certain way, because sometimes it does harm the people. But I'm really happy to hear you guys talk about this topic and keep following the money, because like on Fridays, you know, maybe the aldermen don't have to worry about them being the

0: And, you know, I just want to make sure that they know that the caller said it and not me. We going to clip that up and use it again in the future that the caller said it. We got time to take this caller's angle, or should we go to break real quick?
1: We're good.
0: All right, we got another caller, Shannon. White Widow, how you feeling? You live on the truth.
2: I'm okay. Yeah, I've been there. Okay, well, all I got to say is that, number one, what's the tax revenue of these food trucks? You know, who's watching the money? Who's getting the taxes, number one? Number two, it must be nice to set up shop without having to pay for the real estate, number two. Number three, you know, all I know is if you, you know, get money under the table, it's real easy to go down to UMO's, get yourself on the stamps, get yourself some health care and Section 8. I walked them streets for 5 years, 2025 advocate, 101.7, yoo-hoo. And all I know, I got no sympathy. We need to start checking that, and monies need to go into our inner city and the black people. 40% black in Milwaukee. We need to staff the professionals. We need to staff the skilled trades. We need to staff the schools with 40%. And that's, you know, I'm done with this immigrant. I'm done. You get $400 worth of food down at UMO's. If you're illegal, you go to Milwaukee Pantry, you get $40. Here's a, what do you want? A pack of hot dogs? Feeding America doesn't even dip into our pantry.
0: I think you generalizing a lot of these food truck vendors who may be actual legal citizens. I think that's a pretty inconsistent thing.
2: Show me your papers, because
0: that's enough of that. We had enough of that. Thank you to White Widow. You called in acting exactly like your name. Acting exactly like your... I can't believe that. We talking about taxpaying citizens. Look into their taxes. Look into this. We talking about elected officials doing backdoor deals, and somehow she still want to blame immigrants. That's what we talking about right now. We following the money, and you still want to blame black people and immigrants and welfare and all of these things for policies and backdoor deals that put poor people in worse positions.
3: It's actually what they want to happen. Like, blame each other. Don't look at what we doing. Don't look at the millions and billions we playing around with. Go argue about them $400 in stamps.
0: As if they don't have to pay for a permit
3: that they're getting.
0: She's like, oh, it must be nice when you don't got to pay for the real estate. Like, you know they got to apply for a permit. You know they got to get a food license. What she think? They going down to UMOS and putting the food on the food truck?
4: Bruh.
0: I be lost at the audacity of some of these people. The nerve. The nerve of you. I'm sick of these immigrants. What? Because they got attacked for having a properly owned, licensed, and operated business. We talking about corruption in the city, but you want to blame it on violence and immigrants that had to apply through a process that everybody has to apply for to get approved.
3: Because if it was that easy, they would have just looked into their licenses and got them off the streets. So they had to go about it the other way.
0: We're going to go to break then. We're going to talk about the Wisconsin Center District, how Milwaukee gave up its hotel tax in 1995. Let's see if she want to blame this on immigrants as well. Don't go anywhere, y'all. 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
4: Bruh.
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8: There's some things I want to highlight that we may not be cognizant of, and I know that some of y'all are going to take issue with what I say, but I'm going to be factual and I'm going to be objective about it, because they are still hard at work to make sure that we die fast, we live difficult lives, we make less money, we have less access to healthcare. Ladies and gentlemen, that's not just some random occurrence. and they're criminalizing some of our just unnecessary, loud, boisterous, and disrespectful behaviors. You know, I remember an era where black folks didn't necessarily

0: necessarily need to be heard. Us being in public and being seen was quite enough, because we are giving them more fuel for the fire, especially now that we have, I'd like to think, more political power than we've had in years past. And just as we're starting to gain more political power, that's when they start to take away our districts. And guess what? You didn't see it coming.
1: What's the word, Milwaukee? It's your favorite producer, Meech. Don't just check in. Tap in. With Jazz Tyler.
2: 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This platform is for you, the voices of the city. 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Hit us up, tap in, and let us know what's on your mind, because the time is now. 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
3: Just want to really congratulate Meech on this very important venture that y'all on right now. I think it's real dope. 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

0: Welcome back to the truth. Welcome back to the truth, y'all. 101.7 FM. It's your boy Ray Nitty and my homegirl, maybe Shannon. I can say that. My daddy Cuban. Mi padre es cubano. This ain't even a game. I got a little bit of Spanish. I speak a little bit of Spanish. We are back, y'all. We are back live on Truth 101.7 FM. Shouts out to the YouTube. The YouTube is pretty busy today. Somebody says maybe White Widow need to get her own food truck since it's so easy and serve up some green bean casserole and see how much she makes.
1: Not the green bean casserole.
0: I'm actually a fan.
1: Me too.
2: I don't even want to find out about it.
0: Baby says sounds about white. Jasmine says she tripping. Collector said
2: and
0: good
2: topic. I don't
0: topic.
2: Want no green bean casserole.
0: Yeah, I'll eat it.
1: I told her in her ear. I was like, "You don't know how to wobble. You don't have a dog in this fight."
0: Oh my God!
2: I'm not wobbling, and I ain't eating green bean casserole.
0: Man, but yeah, y'all, we was you know, it was just interesting to hear how easy it is for people to want to blame minorities and immigrants for things that they not even in control to. They don't even have the power to impact these things, but it's somehow it's our fault. And that's why I always say black and brown people are stronger together. But maybe one day we'll unite our causes and really have some greater impact in our communities. One day. But
2: So Ray,
0: go ahead.
2: From the information,
0: yep.
2: I wanted to ask you, right? If you can, if you're willing, right? From the information that we just went over, what can one conclude from this? Like, who actually does it, basically plain and simple, who actually does it affect and who actually does it benefit and why? Because I feel like through all the noise, some people lose the plot, right? Like, it's like, okay, I'm seeing the pieces of the puzzle, but some people have a hard time putting it all together.
0: Yeah, so
2: if you can...
0: Are you talking about the food truck one or the
2: food truck?
0: Okay, so in a nutshell, just to put a button on it, mm-hmm. black violence was used to push forth a policy that impacted minority owned, that's the crazy part, it's not just minority food truck operators that operate downtown, but majority of them are. So you impact these people who are just trying to provide for their family, who are just trying to take care of responsibilities, pay taxes, and go back home at the end of the night. So they use violence, the plight of black people, to push forward some policies. And who was impacted the most? Minorities, immigrants, and the city of Milwaukee, because they are just destroying what our entertainment nightlife looks like and making it less and less and less attractive for people to want to visit the city. Who profited from it? I'm assuming some sort of business, restaurants, other things, people that have brick and mortars that are in that area. But we're going to put a wrap on that one, Shannon. That's a nutshell of that one. So,
2: okay.
0: Oh, okay. I'm sorry. Before we go to this next one, Shannon, we have Sandra. Sandra, how you doing?
3: I'm fine. How we doing?
0: I'm doing good.
3: Okay. I was listening to you, and I'm glad you said what you said, because every time they deplete the city, they always blame it on black this, black don't want to work, black on welfare. And who could be on the welfare more than white people? Because there's more of them here in the United States, and we only the fourth
0: Absolutely.
3: Of it. So every time they do that stuff, I get so mad. And then when Northridge, they try to pretend Northridge left because of that guy at Friday, he killed his wife. He blamed it on a black dude. Then they try to blame that on the black guy. That white man come from Illinois, set up shop like he was a big Christian and working with the young kids, and killed his wife, stabbed her all in her face, and then blamed it on the black man.
4: After that, Northridge did close, but it wasn't because of black people. Every time something goes down, it's always the blacks, and we use like a pinata. You can just beat the pinata and beat the beads out of us. And I am so glad you said something, because when it comes to us, and some of us even bow down and say, we killed each other. I said, I didn't kill nobody.
0: Yep.
4: It ain't no we. Somebody killed somebody. Yep. And they have to stop that stuff. And we have to go after the people that's rising out our cities. Our roads are horrible. Look, you can send somebody up to the moon. Elon Musk can be a trillionaire. I mean, our health, I'm trying to deplete our health system. And then blacks are going to be affected because they went after Obamacare. Just because they named it Obamacare, that is not the name of it. It's Affordable Care Act.
0: Yeah.
4: They named it Obamacare, racist thing again.
0: Yeah, 100%. 100%. Thank you, Sandra. We definitely appreciate you calling in and sharing your wisdom with Truth Nation. And please, please stick with us, because we want to talk about this Wisconsin Center District tax. Not Wisconsin Center District tax. That is not the right name of it. It's the hotel tax that is now controlled, Shannon. Did you know Wisconsin had a the Milwaukee had a hotel tax, Shannon?
2: I did not know that. You're going to have to tell me a little more about that, right?
0: All right. So let's get into this one. So the Wisconsin Center District was created in 1994 under Wisconsin State Statute 229.26 as a public-private entity to fund and operate the city's exposition/convention and arena facilities. In 1995, I wasn't even here yet. So y'all was the ones here dealing with this and approved this, okay? So 1995.
2: I ain't approved it.
0: In 1995, Shannon, the city's hotel room tax revenue was redirected away from the city of Milwaukee. Money that we used to get from all the hotels and all of the Airbnbs and all of this stuff. Airbnb wasn't even a thing back then. So that's money we ain't even get to touch. So in 1995, the city's hotel room tax revenue was redirected away from the city of Milwaukee and into the new WCD, Wisconsin Center District. This happened the same year the state froze shared revenue payments to Milwaukee. Once again, screwing Milwaukee over. A double hit to the city finances in the same period. This is 1995, y'all. Some people pushed for this legislation and signed on for it. Original purpose, originally tied to financing what became the Bradley Center / later Pfizer Forum era facilities and convention center. Now what? The new Baird Center. Who controls it? Who you think controls it, Shannon? Wisconsin Center District is governed by a 17-member board, City of Milwaukee Comptroller, County of Milwaukee Comptroller, two members of the majority party of the Wisconsin Assembly and Senate, two from the minority, and remaining members appointed by the County Executive, Common Council President, and Mayor. It is not a city department. The city has a voice on the board, but no direct control over the revenue once collected. WCDC owns/operates the Baird Center, formerly the Wisconsin Center, the UW Milwaukee Panther Arena, and the Miller High Life Theater. So that's who owns and controls it. I don't know if you remember, maybe a week ago, 2 weeks ago, we were talking about the now ex-CEO, Marty Brooks, of the Wisconsin Center District, who was allegedly accused of spending over $50,000 in Wisconsin Center District hotel tax money from the city of Milwaukee.
2: That what did he spend it on?
0: It said shoes. It said campaign donations.
2: Oh.
0: Campaign donations. I guess he gave it back to the city, kind of.
2: He just needs to get fly real quick.
0: Gave it to some elected officials. And he also was accused of pinching the clappers of an elected official. We'll leave that elected official name.
2: We can't just
1: that's the booty pincher.
2: That.
0: Yeah, that's the booty pincher. Yeah, it was he was the CEO of the most recent CEO of the Wisconsin Center District. Yep.
1: Come on, man. You can't be pinching booty.
2: So he pinching clappers and spending cash.
0: Yeah,
2: it, I'm scamming.
0: It has some expensive shoes, whole bunch of stuff, right? So, what taxes WCDC collects instead of the city? 3% hotel room tax countywide. Milwaukee County now, not just the city of Milwaukee. The county of Milwaukee, they collect 3%. Money that could be coming, you know, back to the city. Plus an additional 7%. Specifically within the city of Milwaukee, total of 10% on a city hotel stay. 3% tax on car rentals originating at General Mitchell International Airport. 0.5% tax on food and beverage sales countywide. WCDC relies on no property taxes. It is funded entirely through these dedicated taxes plus its own operating income. We just gave that away. In 1995, the city of Milwaukee just signed that off. It would, some state members lobbied for it. But we talk about, oh, the city don't got no money. We can't do this. Don't worry, y'all. Development is going to expand to the inner city. When you keep taking all the money? Cheap Bob. Am I tripping, Shannon?
2: That's insane. No, that's wild. That's wild. So we can't re-vote on this. Look.
0: Now you're talking, Shannon.
2: 1995.
0: Now you're talking, Shannon.
2: Look, the adults right now. Look, I'm in my 30s. I wasn't even walking when they did that.
0: Now you're talking, Shannon. We going to get deeper into this, y'all. We're going to get deeper into this, but we'll be right back first. Don't go anywhere. You are live on the lunch break.
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0: Spin that.
2: I know that's what they be listening to. I just know it. 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Hey, I just know it.
0: Oh, man, y'all, you are live back on your lunch break, man. 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
2: Spin that. Hey.
0: We're talking about that, that bag so today, that. Shannon.
2: Hey, yeah.
13: Rich
2: where the game. Bag at? No, I'm just
0: we're talking about the hotel tax that the city just gave up. You said something that made a lot of sense, Shannon. So why? What we got to do to re-vote on that? We're going to get to that. We might not even get to it today because we only got a few more minutes, right? But
2: okay,
0: how much money?
2: We're going to stick a pin in it.
0: How much money you think that is, Shannon? How much money? If you had to give me a guess, 833-212-1017, did y'all even know about the hotel tax that Wisconsin, that Milwaukee gave up in 1995? Don't say you never got educated on the lunch break. I don't want to hear it ever again.
2: I don't want to hear that ever again.
0: Give me a guess,
2: it's
0: Shannon.
2: It's crazy because it has to be since 1995.
0: I ain't even going to say 1995. Includes- Let's say 2025. How much taxes you think was collected in 2025?
2: Millions, because they said the hotels, rentals, they take a small percent of food. Even like when you think about Airbnbs, like hitting their like height, like recently, and like now they're falling off. But like that's so much money just not going to us.
0: Well, I got the numbers, Shannon, and here they go. In 2024,
2: brace yourself.
0: This is 2024. Hold on to your tacos and food truck licenses. Because in 2024, Wisconsin Center District received over $49 million in revenue.
2: Damn.
0: 2024, $49 million in revenue.

0: revenue from these countywide taxes alone. That $49 million a year is money that prior to 1995 would have flowed through the city of Milwaukee and county coffers rather than a separate appointed district.
1: Wow.
0: Am I tripping? Shall I continue?
1: In 2024, now imagine, please proceed.
0: Okay. Important caveat. The $49 million figure is the total collected across Milwaukee County. So that's, like you said, the hotel, car rental, food and beverage tax, all of that. Not a clean what the city specifically lost number-wise, but that's county-wise, right? City tax structure was created concurrent with the 1995 shift rather than simply being city revenue renamed. The honest framing is the scale of recurrent annual revenue that has been flowing to an appointed district board instead of the city general fund for three decades. I said tree. That was my accent coming on. So in 2024, Shannon, $49 million. How much you think it was in 2025? $48
1: million. Man.
0: I ain't even going to waste your time. I'm just going to tell you the answer. It was $48
1: million. This is wild.
0: $48
1: million. Can you imagine since 95 how much money?
0: Ah, I got that number two, Shannon.
1: Year.
0: I got that number two, Shannon. So this is a rough.
1: Hold on to my weed.
0: This is a rough estimate, right? This is just a rough estimate. Says rough, very rough ballpark. If you assume collections ramped up from something like 15 to 20 million a year in the mid-90s, up to 48-50 a year, average maybe 30 to 35 a year over 30 years, you'd land somewhere in the number of $900 million to $1.1 billion range cumulatively. $1.1 billion.
1: Damn.
0: We didn't even freaking negotiate. Like, we just gave it all away. We ain't say, let's split this in half. We ain't going to give y'all the whole thing. But you know why? Because the state be trying to stick it to us. They're going to be like, we're going to take all that bread from them. And that's why the potholes can't get fixed. That's why the schools ain't funded. Milwaukee Public Schools ain't funded. That's why the education system is terrible. That's why affordable housing is through the roof. That's why our inner cities is dilapidated, Shannon. That's why
1: didn't the kid get lead poisoning from school?
0: Come on, man. Eating the
1: wall. In Milwaukee recently.
0: Probably ate some paint right off the wall.
2: Bruh.
1: The food ain't no good. Might as well get you
0: might
1: some lead poisoning.
0: Might as well chew on
1: the
0: wall. So, miss me with all of that. Oh, you tired of immigrants and black people? Just quit robbing the people. Quit robbing the people. This is robbery. And then somebody signed off on it. Next time, we're going to dig into who approved this. Who was the mayor in 1995? Who was the county executive? Who was the state representative?
3: I didn't know we had a mayor before Tom Barrett.
0: Exactly. And that, as funny as that is, the views and the opinions of...
1: literally.
0: Hey, Shannon, am I tripping?
1: You are not tripping. We need to follow the money and figure out what we can do as a community to get this resolved. Because I could use a couple extra millions.
0: $1.1 billion. $900 million to $1.1 billion. Rough estimate. Rough estimate. But we do know in the last 2 years it's been just about $100 million.
4: Somebody come and look at this.
0: Don't say he's never been educated on a lunch break. Shannon.
1: Hey.
0: Take us home, Shannon. Tell the people where they can find us. Give us your final thoughts. I felt like I ran my mouth all day today.
1: Educate.
3: One job.
0: Damn it, Shannon! I guess I'll do it. All right, y'all. Thank y'all for tuning in.
3: Shannon, just sit there and look pretty.
0: We just have some technical difficulties, but you could locate us on Facebook, The Lunch Break, Also, make sure you tune in to the YouTube 101.7 FM, The Truth. 101 The Truth on YouTube. And follow us at Maybe Shannon on all social media platforms and at Ray Nitty on all social media platforms. Catch us on YouTube tonight. We're going to broadcast live to Samo talking about the money, man. Don't go anywhere. Manon is up next. Live on the grapevine.
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3: There's some things I want to highlight that we may not be cognizant of, and I know that some of y'all are going to take issue with what I say, but I'm going to be factual and I'm going to be objective about it because they are still hard at work to make sure that we die fast, we live difficult lives, we make less money, we have less access to healthcare. Ladies and gentlemen, that's not just some random occurrence. And they're criminalizing some of our just unnecessary, loud, boisterous, and disrespectful behaviors. You know, I remember an era where Black folks didn't necessarily need to be heard. Us being in public and being seen was quite enough because we are giving them more fuel for the fire, especially now that we have, I'd like to think, more political power than we've had in years past. And just as we're starting to gain more political power, that's when they start to take away our districts. And guess what? You didn't see it coming.
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2: 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Woo, we're about to get into that. So what was in the bill? There's four components that was in the bill. But imagine having these four components in this bill. And you probably still are, a civil rights activist. You are a person that has gotten rocks thrown at you. Imagine this. Imagine you are a person. You said you wake up in the morning. It's 1968, 1967, 1966, 65, 64, 63. And you say, I'm going to get up, rake these kids up, make me my grits, make them some grits. You go, get them ready, get the kids ready. And the kids ask, Ma, where are we going? Well, this is where we're going. We're going to march in order for us to vote. Well, why is voting so important? Because we want to have a say-so in who is going to help protect our ideas for the America that we're living in. You have an idea, Ma? Yes, I have an idea. I have an idea. And it doesn't involve a person named Donald Trump or Fred Trump. But I have an idea. You get out, you walk out, you get in your 1963 Cadillac, Sunday Cadillac. You drive to, the bridge, the 16th Street Viaduct. Or you drive to, if you're in Chicago, Cicero. And then you get out the car and you see all these people. Yeah, yeah, yeah, yeah, yeah, yeah. They sound like Busta Rhymes. Yelling at you, screaming. Black people go home. Black people this. Black people go home. Black people this. And then you're on the lines. You got people holding up signs. You got people yelling and screaming. They look different than you. Some do, some don't. Majority do. And then all of a sudden, you get a pebble. Boom. And then it's a stick. Boom. Then it's probably some ketchup on your head. Then it's something else. Like, imagine being the person, the woman and or man that has to think about someone trying to reverse what you fought for. That has to bring back mad trauma. You talk about black people and PTSD. We got it. It's the constant rewashing of PTSD every day. The goal isn't, you have to understand the trichnology, not the technology. We have to understand the trichnology. The goal isn't for them to hold things up in politics. It's to put you in a state of submission religiously. It's to constantly put you in a state of submission religiously in order for them to order for you to understand that they are the oppressors, that their goal is to oppress you. That is the number one goal. So I'm gonna read the chapters, because you can go back and we can talk about the bill, the details of the bill. The bill is large. So we're going to break this down. The 21st Century Road to Housing Act, the largest housing legislation in decades, passed 358 to 32 in the House. Cool. And 85 to 5 in the Senate with a massive bipartisan support. So there's over 50 provisions to remove barriers to building homes. Now, I'm not the expert in knowing the barriers to building the homes. I don't know that. I know I've bought a home. I know I've sold a home. I know I've been in homes the whole nine. I've seen it. But I know that my grandparents were locked out of being able to have proper homes in their day. I know that. The other part of this bill is that they're going to lower housing costs. Now, what they're going to say and what they've been saying is that, well, the interest rates are still high. Well, that's another part of the chapter. But that's not just the only part of the chapter. Well, once we bring down the interest rates, then everybody will be able to purchase a home. No, that's not the case, because you still got to remove the barriers. This is tricknology, y'all. This is all a trick. So, sorry, silly rabbit. Tricks are for kids. Hey, y'all, we're going to take a break and pick some more grapes on the grapevine. I'm your host, Manon Sabir. Let's take a break, Zach.
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1: Bailey Coleman.
0: We're broadcasting live from the American Family Insurance Studio in the heart of downtown at the Avenue. Great morning to our producer, Xavier. Great morning. How are you doing and feeling this morning, bruh?
2: Feeling all right.
0: It's Friday.
2: I kind of feel like Neuro.
1: Neuro?
2: Nero, I have to say.
1: Nero. Okay,
2: you know, okay. I'm playing the fiddle as Rome Burns.
0: Okay, okay. Because I'm like, it's Friday. You know what I'm saying?
1: My nieces say Friday.
0: Right. You know what I'm saying?
1: My little
0: TGIF.
1: Nieces. Yeah.
0: We done got through another week.
1: Mm-hmm.
0: He like, yeah, he's or. Every day is every day, huh?
1: Yeah, clearly.
0: Well, Bailey, how are you doing and feeling?
1: I'm wonderful. How are you, Homer?
0: I am blessed. I can't complain.
1: Tomorrow's a big day.
0: Yes, yes. The porta potties got installed early. They usually get dropped off on Friday.
1: Uh-huh.
0: So I spent most of my afternoon waiting on different time changes.
1: Oh.
0: So okay. It's supposed to be, because they called me at about 1 saying, hey, we got to change your delivery date.
1: Okay.
0: For the porta potties in the wash station.
1: Okay.
0: I'm like, okay, today? You're like, yeah, so can you meet us over there? Because I need to tell them where I need the porta potties at.
1: And then do you have to, you know, get approval from the property, from the school to get them delivered early, or is that okay?
0: Well, the blessed thing is, of the 32 years, like I say, tomorrow we'll make 32 years of doing the party.
1: Mm-hmm.
0: 15 of those have been at the Fitzsimmons Boys and Girls Club.
1: All right.
0: Yeah, and
1: so they Metcalf work with
0: school.
1: You.
0: Yeah.
1: Yeah,
0: They know. It's like, it's a well-oiled machine.
1: Right.
0: So I just ended up letting them know, hey, they're going to be bringing them, so I'll be coming over there.
1: Yeah.
0: And so they made accommodations and unlocked. You know, they got those gates now that they can kind of lock.
1: Oh, okay.
0: So they made accommodations because the engineer was still there.
1: Okay.
0: To just make sure that they were open.
1: So your cutting in them ain't going to be running off with no porta-johns.
0: Well, you know, they will do what they going to do. I just, you know, always hope that, you understand, this is a big old party for the kids, and if you live in that area,
1: right,
0: you should know that.
1: That part.
0: The seasoned citizens that live in the building directly behind the playground of Metcalf and Fitzsimmons Boys and Girls Club, mm-hmm. they already know. They
1: right.
0: look forward to it.
1: They like to see the kids out there.
0: Absolutely.
1: Yeah.
0: One of the brothers who said, you know, Blow, I've been following you for forever, and I've been living in this seasoned citizen home
1: mm-hmm.
0: For 15 years.
1: Wow.
0: And I've seen, you know, I've seen it. And, you know, he's wheelchair bound, but he was like, I'm going to bring my 2 grandkids.
1: Oh.
0: So I was like, yeah, absolutely. Make sure you do. 1 is 2
1: uh-huh.
0: and 1 is 9.
1: All right now.
0: So, but they was like, yep, we look out and we enjoy it. So they enjoy seeing it. And they was like, man, ain't nothing ever happened. You know what I'm saying?
1: Yeah.
0: So it's like, it's a great thing. And then more of the seasoned citizens came out and were talking about, yeah, hey, the party's coming up, right?
1: Yeah.
0: It'll be happening. So I'm excited. I moved where the reason that it was even more important that I was there
1: mm-hmm.
0: for the porta potties to be brought in was because I moved them from where they normally sit for, you know, all of those years.
1: Right.
0: Because I'm going to use that area for the phone party.
1: Okay. All
0: you know
1: right.
0: what I'm saying?
1: Yeah.
0: So, and I need the area to be able to be kind of fenced in to where it's controlled with the volunteers being
1: right.
0: able to say, nope. All right, y'all 25 go in there now.
1: Yeah.
0: And you know what I mean?
1: Oh,
0: and,
1: yeah.
0: Then, you know, give them some time and then, all right, y'all come on. So we can let these next 25 in or
1: you
0: whatnot.
1: You got to time it.
0: Yeah.
1: Yeah.
0: You get what I'm saying? Just so we can try to make sure that the children get the
1: yeah,
0: most
1: everybody
0: out of
1: gets,
0: it. Yeah.
1: yeah.
0: Instead of, you've been in there since the party started.
1: Right.
0: You know what I'm saying? So, just
1: what?
0: To,
1: not me.
0: Right.
1: Okay, I was in there.
0: Right, right, right. Be like, I see the foam on you, sir.
1: Yes, exactly, exactly.
0: So yeah, so that'll I had to reimagine it because I had the perfect area for it,
1: uh-huh.
0: and come to find out that MKE Rec still has some materials. Not much at all, but
1: uh-huh.
0: it's like, nope, y'all can't use that area.
1: Oh, okay.
0: So that it's not under it's the school and the Boys and Girls Club, you know, property.
1: Okay.
0: But during this project that they're doing, which will probably be finished. I was hoping that it would have been, they said it was going to be finished before the end of June, mm-hmm. which would have been great, which is the Metcalf Park where they have the splash pad.
1: Oh, right.
0: All of the colorful things you see with right. all the MKE rec creating in different communities and neighborhoods.
1: Right.
0: Well, they got one coming right across the street so that has a splash pad and all kind of stuff. So mm-hmm. and toys, you know, ride on, right. you know, tot lot type stuff. So it would have been great to have that as the black drop for this year's party. But mm-hmm. Again, they were behind schedule. I think they said about 3 weeks.
1: Oh, okay.
0: So it'll still be opening sometime in July.
1: Okay.
0: And it'll be a beautiful amendment to the Metcalf Park community mm-hmm. To be able to know that families and everybody can go over there and enjoy mm-hmm. That and take their children, especially like they. I wish he was ready for them next week because we're supposed to be in the 90s for most of next week.
1: Yeah, that part.
0: 90s. So, but yeah, so I ended up having to re-envision and shout out to comedian, actor, Mr. Keep a Smile on Your Face, D-Rock, because we were there and kind of like survey and be like, okay, right. where can we put it?
1: Shout out to D-Rock.
0: So it's like, what if we move the porta potties over here? And then, because I was like, that would be the next perfect spot for me.
1: Yeah.
0: I said, but the porta potties are there. And we're like, well, what if we move them this way? I'm like, no, that wouldn't work because of the amount of bounce houses.
1: Right.
0: I got like 12 bounce houses and like six of them are huge.
1: Wow.
0: You know what I'm saying?
1: Yo, yeah. No, my niece has a bounce house company.
0: Okay.
1: Yeah.
0: So you get it.
1: Oh, I
0: totally.
1: Yeah,
0: the ones that are like obstacle course, those kind. I got like six of them.
1: Yeah. Oh, wow.
0: Like not necessarily the obstacle course, but it's six real big ones. And then,
1: she's got a ton of little kid bounce house, but the fun part is she has adult bounce houses too.
0: Do she?
1: Yes, she does.
0: That's
1: I
0: dope.
1: Love it. That's dope. That's real dope.
0: That's dope.
1: Yeah.
0: Shout out to Kiana Garner, Milton Garner. She had done a pajama jammy jam in the Astor Hotel years ago.
1: Uh-huh.
0: And she had bounce houses and it was the adult.
1: Oh, that's what's up.
0: So it was dope. And of course everybody got in there and was, you know, bouncing like because it's a fun thing.
1: It is fun.
0: Yeah. So, so all of that, we've got 2,000 hot dogs.
1: Wow. Who's in charge of grilling them? Who you got?
0: Cheryl.
1: Oh.
0: Has a team.
1: Oh, okay. She got a team.
0: Yeah, she got
1: all
0: a team.
1: All right then.
0: She handles that kitchen area, but she's really all around. You know what I'm saying? So she's all around handling business.
1: Y'all be let the kids eat the hot dogs, grown folk. Let the kids eat the hot dogs.
0: we look at it.
1: Unless you a seasoned citizen, I don't want to pull up seeing no adult. Let the kids eat the hot dogs and get the Kool-Aid, the red kind.
0: You know, we don't, we allow anybody to eat though.
1: Okay, but again, the babies.
0: I get it. They are first. Like
1: this
0: you know
1: day
0: what I'm
1: day.
0: Saying. Like yeah, they are
1: day.
0: Definitely first. But yeah, and our logic and my logic behind that is I know what shape some parts of our community is in.
1: Right.
0: So everybody need to eat.
1: Right.
0: You feel what I'm saying?
1: That's true.
0: That hot dog may be the only hot dog or the burger that they get that day.
1: You know what? When we were in the Juneteenth parade.
0: Mm-hmm.
1: I used to always make sure that we had plenty of food items to give away.
0: Yeah.
1: Y'all would see us and you would think, why are they giving out,
0: mm-hmm.
1: you know?
0: But we know the bigger situation.
1: Yeah, the bigger situation.
0: And that's it. And, you know, you don't want to point it out like Captain Obvious or whatever.
1: Exactly.
0: So it's like,
1: exactly.
0: But, you know, just be patient because you see how many people are out here.
1: Exactly.
0: We're trying to, you know,
1: accommodate as many people as we can. Yeah, because that may be the only meal. And the thing is, too, it was all prepackaged.
0: Mm-hmm.
1: So it was there were things that people could save.
0: That's right.
1: And have another day if they mm-hmm. needed to mm-hmm. or something like mm-hmm. that. You know
0: mm-hmm.
1: what I mean?
0: Mm-hmm. Absolutely.
1: Those types of things are always important.
0: Yeah. So, you know, I really... just as doing this party over the, like I say, 32 years now, think about all of that kind of stuff.
1: Yeah, yeah.
0: And like when people come and see the cars and stuff, and they're like, you giving away these?
1: Yeah.
0: Like, bro, that's a Hellcat. That's a, you know what I'm saying? But and, you know, I shop, when I go shopping for these toys and electric riding cars and bikes, you know, I think about what would put the spark in my eye.
1: Right.
0: You know what I'm saying?
1: Right.
0: I'd be like, ooh, my own bike. You know what I'm saying? Oh, I'd like that one. I'd like that one. So that's the premise that I use when I go shopping. When I look at the little electric riding cars, and I'm like, nah, these, they going to feel like
1: I don't know. How do you get all of them there?
0: U-Haul. Shout out to U-Haul.
1: Okay.
0: Shout out to U-Haul. So, shout out to Al Cobb, a.k.a. AC. He's been, you know, a part of BlowRadio.com family and just a friend for well over a decade, almost a couple of decades. But every year, you know, not initially, you know, we were written the U-Haul or so, but every year he sponsors the U-Haul.
1: Wow.
0: The U-Haul has had to get bigger and bigger each year.
1: Wow.
0: So now we got the biggest U-Haul.
1: Okay.
0: But the last several years.
1: Okay.
0: Because the amount of toys.
1: You ride the little cars on there?
0: Do we ride in
1: ours? You don't ride the cars on there?
0: All of them grown ass volunteers I got. The cars be smithereens. Be like, nope, not going to be able to do it.
1: So you just pick them up?
0: Yeah, they got to pick them up. Now they get stacked. Like right now, they all charged up. They fully charged up. Now we couldn't stack the golf cart.
1: Okay.
0: I actually got an electric riding golf cart.
1: Okay, all right.
0: Like the kid kind.
1: Oh, okay. Okay.
0: So we need an adult.
1: I thought you was going to pull up on me like DJ Khaled.
0: Right. Now, D-Rock will ride in those toy electric cars. He will. He will.
1: I believe he would.
0: And he's done it.
1: I believe.
0: He'd be threatening to take it away from the kids.
1: Yeah, I believe that.
0: I'm like, D-Rock. I know. And he'd be rolling around.
1: I believe it. I ain't mad at it either. I'm not mad.

0: upholding dignity. They just continued to come in, and after, you know, they had a chance to see it and experience it, Tamara and Frank and Big Frank, all of them have just been a blessing with, you know, continuing to sponsor. And, of course, Travis at West Care, Wisconsin, Travis Landry, they have been very instrumental as, you know, coming aboard within these last, you know, 5 years or so.
1: Okay.
0: And, of course, Dia Wright, can't thank her enough. City of Milwaukee Office of Early Childhood Initiative with Mighty Small Moments. She's been a blessing. And it's perfect for her department. Because, again, remember I said the 0 to 5.
1: Right.
0: You know, so she, when she sets up, she has things to challenge their minds.
1: Wow,
0: you know what I'm
1: that's
0: saying?
1: Great.
0: Get their minds motivated and learning colors and numbers and things like that.
1: Yeah.
0: So, it's so much. And the Brewers Community Foundation that came aboard this year.
1: Wow.
0: Cecilia Gore.
1: Shout out to Cecilia.
0: Yeah, wonderful
1: person.
0: Yeah. I know we got to get ready to take care of some bills.
1: Yeah, we do.
0: But, you know, you were talking about food. Yeah, we were talking about food. So, you know, we talked about a situation that happened at Aria, a wedding venue.
1: And we have an update.
0: And we have an update. And it has to do with food. Because everybody was like, what the hell? Who did the bride... And then, you know, her ex came in there or something, you know.
1: Right. We thought it was some kind of real, like.
0: Yeah.
1: Yeah. Well, I mean, it was definitely real.
0: Yeah.
1: But.
0: When you, if you haven't heard yet, you're going to learn this morning. We'll be back to talk about the update and want to hear your thoughts, True Nation, on how could this have been avoided.
1: Crazy.
0: No food at the reception. We got to take care of some bills. Also, what the business is coming up at 8 a.m. Central Standard Time. Black-owned and operated businesses, you'll get the call in. It's powered by We Energies, energies we can use to promote here on The Truth.
1: Mm-hmm.
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0: sneezed.
1: Now, some of you, Truth Nation, may be wondering, what the hell are they playing on top of spaghetti, talking about meatballs at this time of the morning? That's more of a dinner snack, or unless you're having hors d'oeuvres at a afternoon gathering or brunch. But we had to, I had to ask our producer Xavier to pull that out, because this update that we have on the shooting where two people were injured at Aria here in Milwaukee on Fond du Lac Avenue.
2: Yes.
1: I just have to let Bailey tell you and talk about the update that we received. And then, unfortunately, the song will make all the sense in the world. Because we want to hear from you, Truth Nation, when you hear what this was all about, how it started, and how it escalated. We need to hear from you. 833-212-1017. Bailey.
2: A 41-year-old man was accused of wounding two people in a shooting during a wedding reception on Saturday, June 20th. Of course, as Homer said, this is a story that we talked about, but we didn't have all the details.
1: We didn't have the receipts.
2: Court records show an arrest warrant was issued for Thomas Williams on June 25th. Prosecutors charged him with two counts of first-degree reckless injury, possession of a firearm by a felon, and bail jumping. All right, so here's what we know. First responders were called to the scene near 56th and Fond du Lac on June 20th during a wedding reception where a 35-year-old and a 39-year-old were found suffering gunshot wounds. They were transported to a hospital. Our friends at Fox 6 News saw police entering Aria Business Center where witnesses told them that that a wedding was occurring. Now, according to a criminal complaint of the victims told police she was in the kitchen area where she saw a groomsman, later identified as Williams, eating meatballs with his hands.
1: Rewind that.
2: Okay.
1: Okay. He was what? He was
2: eating meatballs with his hands. Okay. She told him, hey, use a plate for that. And said Williams then punched her. Her brother-in-law intervened and got into a fight with Williams before she heard a gunshot. The court filing says that the other victim told police he hit the groomsman because he saw him hit his sister-in-law in the face. He said he heard a gunshot during the fight and felt pain in the back of his neck. The bride told Milwaukee police she also witnessed the fight and shooting and saw a man leaving. She also got into a fight with him while preventing him from getting into his car.
1: The bride did?
2: The bride.
1: The bride got into a fight.
2: The bride got into a fight with him before he got into his car. And then the bride was able to recover Williams' key fob, which she gave to police so that he couldn't drive off in the car. He then ran on foot. So it's unclear how seriously the victims were hurt. And again, a warrant has been issued for the arrest of Williams. Where was the groom? Where was he? Because this was his friend.
1: Right.
2: That he had in a wedding representing him.
1: And groomsman.
2: I would immediately call for a divorce.
1: Annulment.
2: Annulment.
1: Yeah.
2: He didn't even come out.
1: The bride had to fight. Like you.
2: In her, imagine that. You in your wedding dress.
1: Right. And you got your flats on by now, but you get what I'm saying?
2: Right.
1: I do so many wedding receptions that I know that y'all change to y'all flats.
2: Yeah. But look.
1: This is so crazy.
2: She fighting him because he done shot two of her, probably two of her relatives.
1: Right.
2: I'm just trying to help you eat better. here's a plate. You can manage it a little bit better.
1: And she gets punched in the face for saying that.
2: That part. And then
1: I'm sure she probably said, what you doing? Wait, that's nasty as hell. What are you doing? Get a plate. I'm sure that, you know, her tone may have been in that manner. Like,
2: and maybe it wasn't. Right, maybe but it was just justified. Like, get you a plate. There,
1: everybody got to eat out these meatballs. And you going to put your hand in there. You ain't, we ain't seen no
2: word on
1: gloves,
2: the,
1: no hand sanitizer.
2: No word on the, no word on the spaghetti.
1: Right. Like, what the? Truth Nation, what are we doing here?
2: Just, this might have just been meatballs. But anyways.
1: Yeah, but
2: that's
1: I'm comment, just saying.
2: Wedding reception.
1: Yeah, like.
2: Yeah.
1: I don't.
2: She got to fight you.
1: 213-212-1017.
2: To get you to use a plate.
1: What are we doing? What are we doing? Listen.
2: What is happening?
1: The bride got to fight.
2: The bride in her wedding gown.
1: Yes.
2: Got to fight you. And you a groomsman. Because you up in here shooting folk.
1: Yeah, a gnome.
2: Where was the groom?
1: A gnome should be on the table.
2: Where was the groom?
1: Because this is your wife. And you not there. You know what I'm saying? Like, why did she have to run? Where was the husband? I need to know, did he, when he heard the gunshots, was he up out of there? Because if so, that is grounds for annulment in itself.
2: Right there.
1: Why are you letting your wife? Because, listen, if I'm hearing gunshots, right?
2: Yes.
1: And I know this is my wedding reception.
2: Right.
1: I'm looking for my wife first.
2: There it is.
1: And your wife outside getting it in.
2: She fighting the one with the gun.
1: She fighting the one with the gun.
2: Hey, where is you? See, that made me break out my whole Ebonics package. And where is you?
1: Truth Nation, make
2: where
1: it make
2: was
1: sense.
2: You?
1: Make it make sense. 833-212-1017. That's why I had Xavier to play on top of spaghetti. Because this is about meatballs. This groomsman could not.
2: You're going to have somebody in your groom. They're going to pull out a gun on the rest of the wedding people.
1: He's just going to reach in the pan and pull out meatballs and start eating them. And she see him.
2: And he get mad.
1: Right, because she's like, that's nasty as hell. Get a plate. I'm sure, I'm almost certain if I had hidden audio, that's probably what it sounded like. Because I would have been like, get your nasty ass out of here. Bruh, go, come on, get a plate, bruh. Go wash your hands. That's
2: that
1: what
2: part,
1: I would have been saying.
2: All these things.
1: Yeah.
2: All these things.
1: But, bruh, I don't know where
2: you
1: at.
2: You pull out
1: husband,
2: a gun, though.
1: I don't know where you at, bruh.
2: You pulling out a gun.
1: Please go to the news and make a statement and let us know where the hell you were. Because, yeah, that's a whole problem in itself, in my opinion.
2: Yeah, absolutely.
1: What the business is coming up at 8 a.m. Central Standard Time.
2: Make sure you're there.
1: We got to get ready to take care of some bills.
2: It's sponsored by our friends at We Energies.
1: Right, that part. 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
10: Welcome, Black Truth Nation, Truth in the Morning. I'm the legendary Homer Blow, along with my girl,
11: Bailey Coleman.
10: Meatballs. I'm befuddled.
11: That is so nasty. Here, what? Take a plate.
10: And you get punched in the face. Like,
11: but what if it was like, oh, you know what? You're having a hard time. You know what? Here, have a plate.
10: Right. Yeah. You know.
11: Either way.
10: Yeah.
11: You get punched in the face. You the groomsman.
10: Right.
11: At a wedding. That automatically is supposed
10: what
11: to be someone
10: that...
11: What
10: side of the family?
11: That automatically is supposed to be somebody that, you know, if you're...
10: Sometimes...
11: The assumption is...
10: You may pick the bride's brother or something to be one of the groomsmen. Well, I ain't saying best man.
11: That's
10: true. I'm saying when we're talking about groomsmen...
11: That may be why she... But they didn't say that the bride was related to the...
10: No, I'm just saying, I'm just speaking in the order of the fact that some groomsmen may be related to the bride.
11: Yeah.
10: So the one that done this may have been a friend or related to the husband. And I still need to know where the hell the husband was. I'm not saying it to be facetious or anything. Like, how did your wife get over there to the situation
11: and try to fight before you.
10: Where's my wife?
11: Yeah.
10: If I hear a gunshot, first, if I hear an altercation,
11: right,
10: it could have been just a fight.
11: Right.
10: I'm like, okay, where my wife? Yeah. You stay over here. You know what I mean?
11: Right.
10: You shouldn't have to get in this at all.
11: At all.
10: We got this.
11: Yeah.
10: So yeah, I'm curious to how.
11: I mean,
10: that
11: went
10: down.
11: Where were the other men at all?
10: Right.
11: Other than the one that stepped in.
10: Right.
11: And ended up getting shot, too. Did everybody just clear the room? Everybody just clear the spot?
10: Right.
11: Sounds like it.
10: That's exactly what it sounds like. 833-212-1017. That's our Truth Talk text line. Y'all need to let us know. First, we're going to go to our resident Whiteologist, our producer, Xavier.
11: Would this ever happen?
10: And you do photography and all of those kind of things.
11: Oh, right.
10: Too. Yeah, so what is your thoughts on hearing about this? I know when we first talked about it, you know, it was just shocking to hear initially. Right. Now we got some receipts.
11: We got some details.
10: On what allegedly happened and started this.
11: I mean, before it could have happened. I didn't know if it happened outside.
10: Right.
11: But now it's like.
10: Yeah, it was inside.
11: What?
10: Yeah, it was inside. It happened inside. So what is your what's your truth, Xavier, before we go to Al MKE?
8: You know, I've actually been to weddings at gun clubs, you know, where they shoot off, you know, the clay pigeons for like their part of their ceremony at the weddings. And
10: I ain't never going to that.
8: I didn't even see people carrying around guns. It was just at that thing. It was just at a sporting club.
10: Mm-hmm.
8: So, I mean, people, especially as a groomsman having a gun, I'd never heard of anything like that, you know, because normally you're out taking pictures and so
11: right,
8: on. But
11: you it got just, your tux,
8: it,
11: you
8: yeah,
11: got
8: but it all home. Depends what kind of wedding it is. What kind of wedding was it? Was it high class, low class, you know what I mean?
11: It seemed like it might have been middle of the road. It was at a very nice place.
8: Okay.
11: Okay, the location.
8: I don't know the venue or anything. So
11: the venue is nice.
10: It is very nice.
8: Okay.
11: Yeah, the location of the venue.
10: Well. Man, he got her nose twisted and had her mouth twisted up. Let's go to Al MKE on the text lines. Call in and let us hear from you, Troop Nation. 833-212-1017. Great morning, Al. Love you.
11: Al,
10: appreciate
11: know what I'm
10: you.
11: About.
10: All over some damn meatballs. What's your truth, Al?
12: It sounds like the person was kind of uncouth. And I know back in the late 70s and early 80s, you always had that one person that came that was very uncouth, but that probably raised themselves.
10: Mm-hmm.
12: But then, and so usually you didn't want them nowhere around. Number two, I wonder, was they on any kind of drug or any kind of dope? Because most men ain't trying to stick their hand in nobody's pot when it comes to being a man. And number two, if a husband is not around and another man jumped in place, maybe that's the one she should be marrying. Maybe that's a husband that's about convenience. Because, you know, the husband that's about convenience, they're never around when the sugar, honey, iced tea hit the fan.
11: Ooh.
12: They're usually somewhere ducked off or they find a reason to get a divorce. So maybe this is a big red flag.
11: Mm. There it is.
10: Hey.
11: I think that's a red flag.
10: Thank you. Thank you. And have a great weekend, Al.
11: I believe that was a huge red flag.
10: Yeah.
11: And I wish she could have saw it before they actually got married, because that whole situation right there.
10: Yeah, that, you know. And great morning to everybody on our YouTube page. We love you. We appreciate you.
11: Yep.
10: Let's see. This.
8: In defense of the husband, he could have been pooping.
10: Listen, bruh.
11: Okay.
10: The wife.
11: Uh-huh.
10: Okay, this where I'm going. All right. So, and Truth Nation, 833-212-1017. So right now, we're going to learn today, right?
11: Okay.
10: Okay. Let's put this into perspective, right?
11: All right, let's do it.
10: All right, you're saying maybe he was in the bathroom. All right.
8: Taking a big one.
10: First and foremost, I don't care. I would have been just like a movie where you see somebody jump up, pants still down, running out. If I hear gunshots.
11: Okay.
10: I'm hearing whole gunshots.
11: Yeah.
10: And I'm going to just stay in there and be like, ooh, I'm safe. But where the hell is my wife? And what about if they, unfortunately, and I don't know to say unfortunately, but in the wedding world that I know,
11: mm-hmm.
10: A lot of people getting married, their kids are in the wedding. You know what I'm saying?
11: Yeah.
10: So where your damn kids? I mean,
11: you know,
10: are you, they probably already got kids, or he probably got kids, or
11: yeah.
10: She probably, like, who's trying to make sure that everybody's good? Her mother may have been there.
11: Yeah.
10: His mother.
11: Yeah.
10: Fathers.
11: Yeah.
10: You know what I'm saying?
11: Right.
10: Grandparents.
11: Yeah.
10: Listen, I'm coming up out that bathroom.
11: Even listen.
10: Come on.
11: I understand exactly what you're saying.
10: Yeah.
11: More importantly, you got to think about who you just married, because if you got this hooligan right here with the meatball situation and that is one of your groomsmen.
10: Right.
11: I hope he wasn't the best man, but he ain't your groom. Those are supposed to be your dogs. They're supposed to be there to help protect anything. They're supposed to be your ace. But how you going to have somebody like that? If I was a bride, I'd be like, man, I need a divorce today. I hope you understand.
10: Wait a minute.
11: I didn't mail nothing in, so we good. I didn't mail in the marriage license, so we good. I'm going to just cut this up.
10: We got a certain amount of hours to go on and just be like, yeah, this ain't going to work. Like, this would be one of them situations.
11: Yeah.
10: And this is why I'm saying, bruh, whoever you are, you need to come out and say something and let us know, because right now we're only left to come up with what we're coming up with.
11: Man.
10: I don't want to misrepresent you, but, like, I just know that I'd give my life for mine.
11: Yeah.
10: I'd give my life.
11: Yeah. Without question.
10: You know, so, bruh, where, and the place ain't that damn big now. You get what I'm saying? It ain't that damn big.
11: Exactly.
10: It's not that damn big.
11: Exactly.
10: You know, so I just need to know, where were you? But, and even if you said, well, I was trying to get the kids out. No, you should have got your wife and the kids out. That should have been a priority.
11: The bride should not have been outside fighting.
10: Nuck if you buck. Nuck if you buck.
11: In her wedding dress.
10: Right.
11: Fighting some dude with a gun. I mean, come on.
10: Wait, Ma D, go ahead. This is too damn much.
11: 833-212-1017. That's the Truth Talk text line. Ray said, maybe the groom was somewhere outside getting lit up before the ceremony began.
10: While people were inside getting lit up, right? Okay,
11: that's it. That's just a thought.
10: Well, if he was outside getting lit up, his wife came outside and got into a fight with the groomsman. So where were you outside getting lit at?
11: Stacy said, damn meatballs. More sadly, a gat in your tuxedo. That part.
10: I'm Wait. This is too much.
11: Millicent said, the groom is a paraplegic. You ain't right.
10: You know what?
11: You ain't right.
10: You know what? I'd have still rolled up on that fool.
11: Homer.
10: Order in the studio, Homer Blow. Okay. I'd have still rolled up. On 20 foes.
11: Order in the studio, Homer Blow. Order in the studio.
10: Okay. I'm just saying, though.
11: Get it together.
10: I'm trying.
11: Me too.
10: Listen. 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
11: We're on our way to 9,000.
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11: Yeah.
10: And that's how you keep up with us.
11: Yeah, absolutely.
10: So, yeah, we got to take care of some bills. 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
11: Coming your way.
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11: Yep.
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6: 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Welcome, Black Troop Nation, to Truth in the Morning. I am the legendary Home Blow, along with my girl,
7: Bailey Coleman.
6: Inside the American Family Insurance Studio in the heart of downtown at the Avenue, we are talking about a follow-up to the double shooting that took place at a wedding venue here in Milwaukee. And they don't only just have wedding events there. It's an event venue.
7: Yes.
6: Aria, located on 56 and Fond du Lac. And initially, when we heard about it, it was like, wow, somebody's shooting at a wedding or a wedding reception?
7: Well, we thought it might. Well, we was like, well, it could be outside.
6: Right.
7: Right.
6: But this was all up in through there.
7: Right.
6: All up in
7: through
6: there.
7: That's the crazy part. And then you find out later that the bride had to come outside.
6: Outside fighting.
7: Fighting. She all at her wedding. This is supposed to be her day.
6: Right. I mean, there may be blood, even if it's not her blood, but from whoever she ended up getting into the altercation for, like you shot them. So it might be blood. You can't even save your wedding dress.
7: No. Can't save it.
6: Not like it's a marred memory.
7: I mean, I would be like, this ain't supposed to be.
6: That part.
7: Not if I got to fight for my life and my people.
6: Right. And where's my husband?
7: And where is my husband?
6: We're going to go to the Truth Talk text lines, 833-212-1017. Marlon, great morning. Love you. Appreciate you. You hear the conversation. What's your truth?
8: Good morning. How are you guys doing? I guess my truth is, you know, it's very sad that this stuff happens at a day that's supposed to be a joyous occasion. But, you know, you were talking about the husband and stuff like that is, you know, not everybody is built for stuff like that. You know, it's very easy to say what you would, should have, could have, did until it happens. And then, you know, you just can't perform because you aren't used to that situation.
6: Marlon. I'm going to let you finish. But you took some damn vows. You took vows to protect, you know what I'm saying? So if you ain't built for that, you should have never said I do. That's where I'm going with this. You should have never, if you couldn't protect, if you wasn't there for good times, bad times, and goodness and health, all of those things, if you aren't built for that, then you have to let that woman know, look, as much as I love you, I cannot marry you because I would not be able to fulfill all of the oaths that I took when I said I do and accepted symbol of a ring. You feel what I'm saying? Like, don't get married. Fellas, Listen to this message. Do not say I do. If you are not going to be there. I know some black people that they'll do it for just a woman that they've been in a relationship with. You feel what I'm saying? It might be a long-term relationship that they've been. And they going through hell and high water. But I understand your premise, and I'm going to allow you to continue. But I just need to send a message to all these other men out here before you think about getting married. But I'm sorry, Marlon. Now, go ahead and continue. I just need to say that.
8: No, you're fine, but you got to remember there's some guys that are alpha males. There's some kind of bravo. You know what I mean? So not everybody has that mentality when things hit the fan. You know what I mean? I mean, it's just like those police officers in Texas, when they were in that school shooting, they didn't go into the school. They ran away from it. They took a vow to be a police officer to protect and serve, but they couldn't do it. You know what I mean? It's just.
6: And guess what? But guess what? Bad example, because they're no longer officers.
7: And they did take a lot of ridicule.
6: And so I'm just saying, divorce his ass.
8: Maybe he don't need to be married. You know what I'm saying?
6: That's my whole point. That was my whole point. Yep, that's my whole point. Go ahead, though, Marlon.
8: I agree with you 100%. All right, you guys have a great day.
6: Yes, sir. Yes, sir. Yes.
7: But you know what? Fair is fair. He's right. Hey, yeah. maybe he did tell her, hey, boo.
6: I can't protect you.
7: You know what? I can't protect you. I need you to protect me. When this is going down, I need to be the first one. I need you to have my back.
6: Bruh, you need to come out and do some kind of little video.
7: Listen, yeah, we running out the back door together. You just be behind me. You got my back, right?
6: He said the hell with Bonnie and Clyde. who are some of the other infamous couples out here? Like, you know, you're like, Bonnie and who? Clyde gone. Clyde turned into a Clydesdale. Cluck, cluck, cluck, cluck, cluck. I'm getting out of here. Tumbleweed.
7: And hey, there are women that will scrap for their man. Make no mistake about it.
6: Mm-hmm.
7: They sleep probably right now, but they will scrap for their man.
6: Right. Stand by your man. You know what I'm saying?
7: No, I'm not that one, so I don't understand that. But, order in the studio.
6: I yield the floor.
7: Hey, I got a good one. Off the Truth Talk text line, 833-212-1017. Marcus said, I hear y'all talk about bad blacks in Milwaukee. And Bailey talk about the bad areas in the city. Let's talk about whites sometime, because I see their trash too. Hey, that's true. And we do talk about it.
6: Yeah, I was going to say, talking about the white boy yesterday.
7: In Delafield. We laid him out.
6: I say it all the time.
7: Shot his daddy?
6: I'm not sure how often you listen, but I...
7: Yeah, his daddy on... I understand what you're saying, Marcus, because crime happens everywhere.
6: Yeah, we talk about it.
7: And, dude, we laid your boy out in... I know he's not your boy, but anyway. your guy out in Delafield.
6: Yeah.
7: Who shot his daddy.
6: We laid a lot of white people out. That were on some craziness.
7: Who shot his daddy. He attempted to shoot him 3 times.
6: We showed their mugshots in the jumpsuits, too. Yeah. But the other dude, he just had on a T-shirt. But go ahead.
7: In the abdomen. He shot his daddy 3 times.
6: Yeah.
7: Well, he got hit twice, though. Yeah. Oh, yeah. We laid that out because the first thing they do is run a mental health.
6: Yeah,
7: it's
6: absolutely
7: a mental health issue.
6: Slender man.
7: Yeah. Yeah. Hey, and you know what? I love my people.
6: Yeah.
7: And you know what? Sometimes I run through those bad areas, but it's real quick. There's a lot of bad areas. Tell me there isn't. There are bad areas. They just are. But hey, you know what? There's bad areas out there, too.
6: In Franklin. We've been on Franklin, too.
7: Listen.
6: So come on. I don't know which times you might be logged on and listening. But I bring up the word quite frequently.
7: But you know what? What's interesting is... there's probably a equal balance. We might talk about us a little bit more because it's us.
6: You don't,
7: right?
6: Yeah, I can tell you why that is for me. You can speak on it, but
7: okay.
6: I'll tell you why it is for me.
7: Uh-huh.
6: Because you got to sweep behind your own black door before you get to going outside talking about other people. A lot of those people, that boy going to have a good lawyer. It's going to be a pay. There ain't going to be no public pretender. You know, same thing with the messed up case with Sade Robinson,
7: right,
6: who they still don't have all of her body parts. But look who the guy's father was, the lawyers and all of that kind of stuff. So, again, we got to get our sugar honey iced tea together.
7: Mm-hmm.
6: So oftentimes we want to run out and talk about what they're doing, but hell, we dying. They mm-hmm. not dying necessarily.
7: Yeah. Yeah.
6: They may be doing some killing.
7: Right.
6: But they not dying.
7: Right.
6: Their community is not being smothered
7: mm-hmm.
6: by people being afraid to go do anything.
7: Right.
6: When you hear about the white boy out there in Delafield,
7: mm-hmm.
6: you hear the neighbors,
7: right,
6: not in the hood,
7: right,
6: the neighbors saying, we haven't ever had gunshots out here. We haven't. This is a common thing for us. So we need to get our sugar honey iced tea together. So to sit and say, well, let's just focus on them too. No, the hell with that. When I got to worry about when I'm driving through my community, they don't have to worry about it when they're driving through their community. Not like we
7: yes,
6: do.
7: Yes, yes.
6: Not like we do.
7: Not like we do.
6: So we need to let our people know, get your sugar honey iced tea together, because you're killing us. Literally. Yeah. You got seasoned citizens that are afraid to go out. The only out they get is to a community center.
7: Yeah. They can't go out and get no fresh air.
6: Yeah, they can't sit on their own porch. They can't even try to go out and do a little gardening if that's what they want to do, because there are gunshots that happen in a lot of these communities.
7: Mm-hmm.
6: So, yeah, we got to get our sugar honey iced tea together. So, yes, is it more you're going to hear about me and my community? Hell yeah to the yeah, yeah, yeah. Because until we get it balanced and get this stuff right, it's a problem. So once we get to the solution, and I talk about that all the time, then we can be like, okay, and, but hell, they ain't the one, the people that they killing, they don't look like us.
7: That part.
6: The people that we killing tend to look like us. We
7: that
6: got
7: part.
6: White people that live on 20th and Burleigh, baby. Mm-hmm.
7: Yeah, we do.
6: They don't get robbed.
7: Mm-hmm.
6: We don't hear about them being shot.
7: Mm-hmm.
6: We don't hear about all the things. They can be waiting on a bus stop late at night.
7: Mm-hmm.
6: Ain't nobody robbing them. We got the Jewish community.
7: Mm-hmm.
6: They walk and they when they don't drive cars and all of that stuff, I believe, on
7: in
6: Fridays
7: in the middle
6: or whatever,
7: of the hood.
6: Yeah, they just walking down the street. Nobody talks about, ooh, he's dressed funny. Look at his hat. Look at his beard. And that's a name for all of that.
7: Yeah.
6: Ain't nobody saying a damn thing.
7: Nope.
6: Ain't nobody messing with them.
7: But they own most of the area
6: but when
7: they
6: we,
7: live in.
6: But it's some black people
7: yeah,
6: that have moved
7: a,
6: over there.
7: Oh, yeah,
6: so when you hear about it, unfortunately,
7: too.
6: It's usually one of those houses. Because them other people coming out protesting.
7: Yes.
6: And they're going to get answers and yeah. results.
7: Yeah.
6: And mm-hmm. patrols.
7: Mm-hmm.
6: We got to get ready to take care of some bills. Coming back with what the business is.
7: Yep, that's up next.
6: Start calling now, 833-212-1017. 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
6: Welcome Black Truth Nation. 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So 833-212-1017, that is the Truth Talk text line. But right now, it's the What the Business Is line. All right, so let's get ready to go and find out what the business is. We're going to line one. Great morning. Love you. Appreciate you. You can bring that music down. I'm feeling like I'm getting ready to do a, what is that? Xin Yang. What is that?
10: What is the Xin Yang?
6: You know, the little thing with the Oriental, they be doing the flying and the acrobats.
10: Yeah, it's a play.
6: Xin Yang or whatever. What is it called?
10: Xin Yang.
6: Xin Yang. Is that it, Xavier?
11: I'm not Chinese.
6: You're not familiar with the thing that I'm, all right, somebody know what the hell I'm talking
10: about. I know
6: what
10: you're talking about. It's a play. Huh? It's a play that comes
6: every year.
10: Usually comes around Christmas time. Yeah,
6: it's very colorful. Xin Yang. Xin Yang, something like that, whatever it is.
10: Xin Yang.
6: I just felt like, you know, getting some symbols or something. But let's go to our first caller for what the business is. 833-212-1017. Great morning. Love you. Appreciate you. What the business is? Can you tell us what the business is? Hello.
12: Good morning. It's author Sherelle V of Covenant for the Soul.
6: I knew this name wasn't right. Hang on. See, I knew the name wasn't right. So I was like, hold on. Let me just wait and see who this is. Because it showed up what name, what you just said. But so I'm sorry. But go ahead. What's Covenant for the Soul? Talk to us.
12: Yes, no problem. So author Sherelle V of Covenant with the Soul. I just want listeners to know that I have a resource for those who are going through grief or, continuing to go through grief, which is a coloring book / journal that offers those who don't necessarily like to talk about their grief the opportunity to color and journal to express their feelings. It can be found on Amazon under the title Still Here, Coloring for the Soul.

0: in times of grief, or on my website, which is www.coloringforthesoul.com. Also, I will be in attendance tomorrow at the birthday party for the kids. I'll have a few there, but because it's for the kids, my setup will be mainly coloring for the kids to give them a break from the bounce houses and things. They'll be able to have coloring sheets, be able to color stickers that they can take with them. And also, just in case she doesn't get a chance to call in.
1: Who's on the next line? Her? Is that who you're talking about?
0: Well then, I'll let her do her thing. Okay, thank you guys.
1: All right, you're all welcome. Right. All right, great morning. 833-212-1017. Great morning. Love you. Appreciate you. Patrice, what the business is? Can you tell us what the business is?
2: I love y'all. Hey, how y'all doing?
1: Hey. Bless.
2: Bless. Bless. Good, good, good. It's your girl, just Patrice. Calm Wellness Services is officially in the building. Happy to be here. Just want to send some mad love out to Truth Nation for the love that you guys are showing me. The number of bookings that I'm getting continue to grow. The reviews are amazing, so I'm so happy about that. Thank you both, Homer and Bailey, for the continued promotion and just the positive energy that you guys are giving, reminding that people that massage is not a luxury, it's a lifestyle, and in order to live our best lives, we have to take care of ourselves. That's why it's called self-care. 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So come check out some great finds. I got some folks that are cleaning out their storages, not just their homes. So there's some amazing things. 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
1: That's what you end up digging up and you end up putting the dirt and you can take it from one place to another. It has the one wheel and it has the two.
2: No, thank you.
1: Huh?
2: No, thank you.
1: It helps.
2: No, thank you.
3: Huh?
2: So no, thank you.
1: You don't do any gardening or lawn care?
3: She said no, thank you.
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1: I'm just trying to get a wheelbarrow.
2: No, thank you. I'm a massage therapist, and Calm Wellness Services offers massage therapy and other wellness opportunities. 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But y'all know I'll be trying to plug my people, so we're hosting a community rummage sale, and I want y'all to come out and shop with my people. That's all.
3: I gotta call, make me an appointment.
1: Yeah,
3: girl.
1: But some people got stressed that needs to go in a wheelbarrow.
3: No.
1: You know what I'm saying? But that tension after you get done.
2: These hands work, though.
3: That's right.
2: These hands work.
3: They do.
2: Hashtag these hands work.
3: I didn't make me an appointment. I'm glad you called.
2: Bailey, come on now.
3: Girl,
2: listen.
3: I'm gonna figure it out.
2: I'm Homer. How you feeling?
1: Oh, I'm feeling great.
2: Homer?
1: I'm feeling great.
2: I love that. Hands. But Bailey, you could be too, though. I'm feeling amazing.
3: We gonna get it together. I'll be calling you.
1: That part.
3: I'm gonna call you or text you.
2: I invite y'all to call in. Go to the website, welcome.com, WELKALM. Like, you know, you're welcome, but wellness and calm put together, welcome. Come check me out. I'd love to help make you feel like Bailey and Homer.
3: Yeah, that's
1: that
3: it.
1: That part. You're going to learn today.
2: Thank you.
1: You're going to learn today.
2: Sir. Thank y'all. Y'all have a great rest of the day.
1: Absolutely.
3: Yeah, too.
1: 833-212-1017 is the number. Bailey, you had some things that you wanted to.
3: Yeah, definitely. I want to make sure that everybody comes out. And if you miss any of the info I'm about to give you, make sure you go to my Facebook page. And if you're not a friend, follow me. What you tripping off of?
1: Mm-hmm.
3: All right. It's She Day, okay? And you are invited. It all goes down Saturday, July 11th. It kicks off at 9:30 in the morning. And this is all about breast cancer awareness. I'm hosting the event, and it is being put together, put on by Sisters Network of Southeast Wisconsin. Some of the event highlights, you know, there's going to be a healthcare panel, survivor stories, health and resource fair, okay? There's going to be refreshments and a lunch. And guess what? It is all free.
1: Wow.
3: Okay? So, and it's all going to be happening at Parkside, UW Parkside, their ballroom, okay? And that's 900 Wood Road in Kenosha. So if you're checking us out and you're in Racine, Kenosha, definitely come out. I don't get out there that often, and I want to see you. And even here in Milwaukee, just ride out. You deserve an afternoon of fun. It's free.
1: That part.
3: And we all need to know about breast cancer. If you know me, you know I'm behind it. I want everybody, you know, because with this one, early detection is the key. So let's get out here. Let's do it. Let's be a part of it. And no, knowledge is queen, y'all. Knowledge is queen.
1: Shout out to Farina Brooks, Dream Team United WI, Alderman Russell Stamper II, Peace Garden Project MKE, Comforce MKE, and Middle Ground presents Imani Robinson Community Day Block Party on Sunday, June 28th from 2 p.m. to 5 p.m. It takes place on 37th and Center Street. They will also be doing a march in celebration in the life and memory of Imani Flash Robinson, who was killed by as an innocent bystander in an act of random violence. So his death brings light to a vision of Milwaukee where our young people make it to realize their full potential in Milwaukee, where no one loses their life to gun violence. They want to make sure that we can stop all that gun violence. I'll be providing the musical soundtrack for that. So make sure the day after you come to my birthday party for the kids,
3: yep,
1: that you end up coming over there if you're in the community or you don't live in the community, right there on 37th and Center. You come out and have some great free food, get some information and resources. Also coming up, Milwaukee County presents the 55 Plus Affordable Housing event happening Tuesday, June 30th from 9 a.m. to 11 a.m. at 1230 West Cherry Street, their new location. The primary goal of this event is to help create direct connections between their clients age 55 plus and property managers. Come gather information about the application process and build rapport with multiple housing providers. If you have any questions, you can call DeGusta at 414-373-8083.
3: Mm-hmm.
1: 414-373-8083. You got anything else?
3: No.
1: If not, we're going to the birthday party for the kids.
3: Let's do it.
1: Xavier, you can cue that one up. But tomorrow it goes down, the birthday party for the kids. Again, happening on tomorrow at the Fitzsimmons Boys and Girls Club and Metcalf School, 3400 West North Avenue. Bring the children out, whether it's community children, whether it's your biological children, whether you got foster children, foster care. Bring the children out. If you know some children in the community that need to be able to come out and just have some fun and enjoy life as being a child, 2 to 13 years old, bring them 3400 West North Avenue. Again, every Friday morning, 8 a.m. Central Standard Time, is What the Business Is, where you get to call in, tell us what your business is, where you're located, and one thing you've learned along the way. 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

0: Troop Nation, welcome back. I'm the legendary Home Blow along with my girl.
1: I gotta turn on my mic.
0: Yeah. You know, that usually helps out. That usually helps out. Now,
1: just a little bit.
0: Right.
1: It's Bailey Coleman here.
0: Yeah. So, just a little bit. Listen. Listen.
1: Yes.
0: I don't know what's happening in our producer in Whiteologist's neighborhood or community.
1: Right.
0: But it's something happening. I don't know if he's aware of this, but something happened last night.
1: What? In his
0: Are you
1: community?
0: Aware of anything that happened? Get on the mic, please. You heard anything last night?
2: It was a peaceful night.
1: It was a peaceful night.
0: It was. Huh?
1: It was. Hmm. Okay. Hmm. All right, then.
0: What about early in the morning?
1: Yep. Anything?
0: Is it still peaceful?
1: Was it?
2: Yeah, heard it was the birds singing. 4 o'clock in the morning. Didn't
0: you
2: hear
0: were?
2: Anything.
1: Oh,
0: okay.
1: Very good.
0: Well, let's, what you didn't hear
1: okay.
0: In your community. It's
1: a peaceful community.
0: In your neighborhood.
1: He lives amongst the whites.
0: Right. Milwaukee overnight shooting.
1: Oh.
0: One wounded on the city's Lower East Side.
1: Lower East. That sounds about right. That's your area, isn't it?
0: Hey, is that your area?
1: That's your area.
2: Well, you have to name the street.
0: I'm about to.
1: Well.
0: I'm about to.
1: There we go.
0: But is that your area?
2: You depending on the street.
0: Brady Street?
1: Oh.
2: That's in the area.
1: That's
0: Farwell?
1: We know.
2: In the area.
0: Okay.
1: So, all right, Brady and Farwell.
0: Bailey, may I proceed?
1: Yes, you may.
0: You know, yes, indeed.
1: Yes, indeed.
0: All right, so one person was critically injured in a shooting on Milwaukee's Lower East Side early Friday morning, June 26th. According to the Milwaukee Police Department, just before 12:30 a.m., while Xavier was resting peacefully.
1: Peacefully. You didn't hear that.
0: 28-year-old was shot in the area of Farwell and Brady.
1: Wow.
0: The shooting victim went to a local hospital for treatment of critical injuries.
1: Mm.
0: You know, normally they say non-life-threatening.
1: Right.
0: But critical injuries. Police are investigating the circumstances leading up to the shooting.
1: Mm-hmm.
0: However, it is believed to have stemmed from an argument.
1: Not an argument.
0: Yes.
1: Over meatballs?
0: A 25-year-old.
1: Gotcha.
0: You did. A 25-year-old was taken into custody on scene related to this investigation. So, you didn't hear anything about it, huh?
1: No.
0: Xavier?
1: You didn't hear the shots?
0: It did wake you up?
2: I mean, that's kind of far from my house. But, yeah, no, I did not hear the shots.
1: That's the area, though.
2: It's in the general area.
1: Oh.
2: I mean, I'm still not concerned. I mean, you got

0: Think these are people.
1: Well, we've
0: coming...
1: been getting daily damn reports. I think you might want to get concerned.
0: I'm not too
1: this
0: worried.
1: This is not just an anomaly. Oh, it just happened every now and then. And you, Xavier, our Whiteologist producer, you have said that every certain days of the week,
2: yes,
1: after a certain time, you don't go to that Walgreens.
2: Yes. Not at all.
0: Well,
1: so what days are those and what's the time so your other community people will understand
2: exactly
1: the bewitching hour?
2: Mm-hmm.
0: I'd say Thursdays.
1: Uh-huh.
0: Through Thursday through Sunday.
1: Okay. And what time should they not be out in certain areas?
0: Well, you don't want to go to like Walgreens past 11.
1: Mm-hmm.
2: And are you sure it's 11?
0: Yeah, past 11.
2: It's not earlier?
0: Oh, no, no, no.
2: I mean, you wouldn't cut it off at like 8 or 9 o'clock?
1: So no, you'd go at between 9 and 10. You'd still go?
0: I would still go, yes.
1: Okay.
0: See, this is how I judge it. It's the neighborhood is still safe as long as white women still walking their dogs at like 9, 10 o'clock at night. Once that stops happening, then you know the neighborhood has changed.
1: How? In what way?
0: Because they don't feel safe anymore.
1: Is it the color of the neighborhood then?
0: Oh, no, the neighborhood's still white.
1: So, what is the change, bro? I want to know.
0: Oh,
1: what
0: the change is just, I mean, these people, they're just coming into the area and shooting now. I don't
1: know. Who are these people?
0: Well, you already said that the mutated people.
1: Okay.
0: In your own words.
1: Yeah, so you're saying the hooligans, in your words, right?
0: Well, hooligan
1: and you call them black people.
0: Well, hooligan is, it's not really.
1: It doesn't describe a color?
0: Yeah, yeah. That's more people.
1: Okay, so it's the white hooligans come in after 11 and destroy the peace and sanctity. Because, yeah, I'm going.
0: Is that listen, who you see on the video?
1: I'm real sanctity. Smart. I'm sanctity. Real smart.
2: Sanctity.
1: So, what? What are we doing?
0: What do you mean?
1: Who?
0: Who's?
1: Who's coming in there?
0: Who's coming in there and shooting?
1: Yes.
0: Well, we've seen the videos.
1: No, I'm not asking if we've seen the videos. I'm asking you a direct question.
0: Like you would say, black people.
1: Oh.
0: Oh.
2: Oh.
0: Okay. See, you want to use
1: people.
0: Me as your mouthpiece.
1: No, I don't.
0: To say the words that you want to say.
1: No,
2: oh,
1: you.
2: No.
0: Yes.
1: You said these things.
0: You are using me as your mouthpiece.
1: No,
0: you.
1: No.
0: Say the words.
1: Yes. I say whatever the hell I need to say. Trust and believe. Ain't no sugarcoating going on. It's just certain language that I know I can't use, that I love to use. Me and Al would be great friends and comrades. I'm just trying to tell you. This is why my acronym vocabulary has been in effect for over 35 years. I'm just saying. So, no, I'm not afraid to, like I've said to anybody else, I'm not afraid to talk about it. But you,
0: I'm
1: on the other hand,
0: talk about it.
1: Yeah, but you try to dance all around it.
0: Well, what are you talking
1: You're
0: about?
1: You're Clydesdale.
0: Ooh. No, I'm just, you know, walking my way into it.
1: Yeah, but you know, even Clydesdales have to release themselves sometimes.
0: Yes.
1: And they step in their own, you know.
0: Sometimes.
1: Fertilizer.
2: Well.
1: That's how we'll say it. Fertilizer. Yeah. Whenever I want to say it, I'll just say fertilizer.
0: Ooh. I actually know a lot about horses.
1: Yeah.
2: Okay.
1: Yeah, I get it.
0: I dated an equestrian.
1: Damn. Okay. So, yeah, it's black people, some black people that are coming into your community, and it's not making it as safe as it used to be. Would that be a fair assessment since you don't want to say it?
0: Oh, yeah, since they're shooting up
1: Okay, thank you. I had to go around the block to get next door. But okay. We good.
2: I believe y'all alone.
1: What?
2: Off the True Talk text line 833-212-1017. Al says, the N-words are taking over Brady Street. A lot of them N-words go down there to mess with the Caucasian women.
1: Oh, what would your assessment be to that, Xavier? Would you agree with that?
0: Yes, I guess a lot of black people have the jungle fever, as they say.
1: This brother said, okay, and we still got time for commercial. Because I was going to be like, commercial! You know, sometimes you want to hear the cheering, like, almost got him.
2: And he in there cracking.
1: Order in the studio.
2: He in there cracking up. He said he got you, Homer.
1: Yeah.
2: He said he got jungle fever too, right?
0: Yeah. I like it all.
2: Oh. Mm. All right.
1: Mm.
2: I, hey.
1: Right.
2: You know, to each his own.
0: What's wrong, Homer?
1: Listen, man.
2: I ain't mad.
1: Yeah. I ain't mad. This brother.
2: Whatever you like.
1: That's right.
2: You could have whatever you like. You could have whatever you like.
1: All I was trying to do was prove a point.
2: Stacks
1: that even in
2: that.
1: Your
2: hey,
1: community.
2: Let's get that when you come back. When you come back, let's play. I love T.I.
1: Right.
2: Woo! Stacks on deck, Patron on ice. We could pop bottles all night. Okay. Mm-hmm. That's a great song for a woman, too.
1: Yeah. Okay. All right. Black folks. Jesse could say Black Folks Jungle Fever. Mahdi said, anyone think Milwaukee is safe needs to have their head checked with a bunch of laughing emojis. That was interesting.
2: What else we got over there on the YouTube?
1: Shout out to Javon Mitchell said, I love Homer from 860. Shout out to Michael McGee, the Word Warriors, and Bells from Free 100. He's speaking to you. I was trying to look at how it was written. He literally wrote out Bells.
2: Yeah.
1: B-E-L-L-S.
2: Some people say Bells or they say Bells. B-A-I-L-S.
1: Right. Yeah, that's what I'm so used to. But yeah, he said Bells from Free 100. I saw Reggie and got his autograph and Hooligan. So Reggie Brown was with some hooligans.
2: He was with some hooligans.
1: You know what?
2: Brown is non-discriminatory. He hang out with everybody.
1: Absolutely.
2: I do too.
1: Yeah, we all do.
2: Yeah.
1: Except Xavier has a...
2: Oh, he doesn't like hooligans.
1: But yeah, he's different.
2: Oh.
0: Okay. I have many friends.
2: I do too.
1: Yeah.
2: I got the Rainbow Coalition popping off. What you got?
0: Same here.
2: I think.
1: Oh, you got the Rainbow Coalition?
0: Oh, yeah. I'm well respected in the hood, actually.
1: Okay.
0: You'd be surprised.
1: All right.
2: Y'all go on look at
1: the Rainbow Coalition, okay?
2: The Rainbow Coalition.
1: I'm just saying.
2: The coalition.
1: We get ready to take care of some bills.
2: Yes, we are.
1: So make sure he get his Rainbow Coalition together. You got me to...
2: See?
1: Yes.
2: You got to be careful.
1: But,
2: because every once in a while...
1: I said the part of it, you know. And I know you can actually say it, but, I'm trying to atone with Bailey and not use it as often.
2: You ain't
1: got to
2: atone with me.
1: Well, now, I'll be saying the word a lot, Bailey.
2: Yeah, you do.
1: I'd be saying the word. Huh?
0: Do you, Homer?
1: Yes, I do.
0: Oh, I haven't heard it.
2: Oh, yeah. He says it a lot.
1: You almost heard it. You almost just heard it.
2: Yeah.
1: Didn't you?
2: See?
1: You halfway heard it.
2: I just said the N-word. I heard it, though.
1: Yeah, and I just say the word. Listen, we
2: I have friends that say
1: bills.
2: Ninja.
1: Yeah, that's not the same. It's the inflection of it all. You know what I'm saying? I need to make sure you understand the words that are coming out of my mouth. We got to get ready to take care of some bills. The True Talk text lines are open. 833-212-1017. I'm in a jovial mood because the party is tomorrow. I'm excited. We got to take care of these bills. We'll be black. 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
21: Hey, Jill. You know the old sugar daddy. They be tricking, they tell them girls.
22: I said you can have whatever you like.
21: If you like.
22: I said you can have whatever you like.
1: Come on with it, baby.

0: Forever You Lie.
1: His new album drops
0: yeah.
1: today.
0: Yeah. Treat you so special, so nice. Gas up the jet for you tonight. And you can go wherever you like.
1: Yeah.
0: There you go.
1: Yeah. Now, if you're going over there to Xavier's area.
0: No, I'm not.
1: Yeah.
0: No.
1: You can go to jail tonight. Yeah. They got silver bracelets for you. Talking about you trying to mess with they crew. Little Fluffy Muffy can't go for their walk because of you. Yeah. Anytime you find them. Okay, I'm sorry.
0: See, I headlined this piece of trivia.
1: Mm-hmm.
0: He headlined one of the biggest Jamfer pieces. I think it was like the second biggest one.
1: Mm-hmm.
0: At the Bradley Center.
1: Mm-hmm.
0: May the Bradley Center rest in peace.
1: Yes.
0: Yeah. Yeah, he sure did.
1: Yep.
0: That was a sellout crowd.
1: It was.
0: Only to be outdone by Mary J. Blige.
1: As if that was even a situation. You know, see, with Mary, you got people that love hip hop.
0: Yeah. Oh, yeah.
1: And people that love hearing about her pain.
0: Yeah.
1: Because Mary sing about her pain.
0: And she sing real about it, don't
1: real,
0: she?
1: Real.
0: But that was both for them, both.
1: You know you saved my heart and you're taking.
0: Their heyday. You know, that was, both of them were at the pinnacle of their careers.
1: Absolutely.
0: When they did that.
1: But I'm not hearing positive things about Mary J's Vegas residency.
0: Yeah, well, there. You know what? Like I said, we had, that was at the pinnacle of her career.
1: So what are you trying to say, baby?
0: I mean, we all go through changes.
1: You know, Charlie Wilson.
0: Yes.
1: You know, I pray that his fam. I understand. Like, when we're in the entertainment business, mm-hmm. when you're in media, you're in sports,
0: yeah.
1: you want to stay close to the game.
0: Yeah.
1: Even when they say, you know what, it's cool.
0: Yeah.
1: You can, you know, have a seat.
0: Right.
1: Your legacy will continue to carry you.
0: Mm-hmm.
1: You know, so after having five strokes, and he was just here in Milwaukee
0: right.
1: at Summerfest.
0: Mm-hmm.

0: on last Thursday.
1: Year.
0: No,
1: well,
0: no, no, this
1: here?
0: Year.
1: This, yeah. Oh, man, I missed it.
0: Yeah, on the 18th.
1: Oh, wow.
0: Thursday, June 18th at Summerfest at the BMO Pavilion.
1: Nah.
0: Yeah.
1: Mm-hmm. I missed Uncle Charlie again.
0: Yes.
1: I'm going to go to Chicago.
0: Better go quick. Oh. No, I'm just saying. Order in the studio, the legendary Home Blow. I'm very quick with it. But no, I'm saying, like, I think that, you know, he's had these five strokes, and just 8 months ago, he couldn't even walk.
1: Wow. Yeah, so, you know what? He's come back numerous times
0: mm-hmm.
1: where people didn't, illnesses people didn't know about.
0: Mm-hmm.
1: Yeah,
0: mm-hmm.
1: and they counted him out.
0: Mm-hmm. You know, it's, I understand, like, our legends, and they, you know, because it's in you.
1: They like to get out there.
0: All of Charlie Wilson's life, he's toured.
1: Yeah.
0: You get what I'm saying?
1: Yeah. He
0: living out of suitcases.
1: It's, yeah.
0: And that's just been,
1: his
0: when
1: life.
0: That's your life,
1: yeah.
0: you know, it's hard to pull yourself away from that.
1: Well, think about that. Think about him, Gladys Knight.
0: Mm-hmm.
1: Because before Charlie Wilson was Charlie Wilson,
0: mm-hmm.
1: he was with the Gap Band.
0: Right, absolutely.
1: And they traveled and did all the things. And
0: mm-hmm.
1: the only outside of, like, you know, a Diana Ross, who still tours.
0: Correct.
1: But she does have one of her daughters with her
0: right.
1: all the time.
0: Well, you know, Charlie has his family with him,
1: yeah.
0: you know, sons and stuff. But and I think they still try to do it because for him, it's probably keeping him alive.
1: Yeah. You know what, though?
0: Because his voice is still, you know, he
1: right, but he need to do it. They all need to take a note from Mr. Big.
0: Mm-hmm.
1: He does almost his whole show from a chair.
0: That's right.
1: He sits on his
0: Charlie
1: throne.
0: Charlie Wilson was seated. He tried to do a little shimmy move, so
1: right.
0: to speak.
1: Uh-huh.
0: But, you know, you could tell that,
1: yeah.
0: you know, he's had those five strokes from the people that were able to go and check it out. I was
1: mm-hmm.
0: able to send some people. But yeah, when you're in it, and the reason that I talk about that is like, it's like a boxer.
1: Right.
0: Now you become an announcer.
1: Right.
0: You know what I'm saying?
1: Right.
0: You open up a gym.
1: Right.
0: You know, because it's in you. It's all you know.
1: Yeah.
0: You know what
1: yeah.
0: I'm saying? Like, whenever I feel like, okay, well, it's time to hang up the rings of this, then I'll broadcaster school for, you know
1: yeah.
0: what I'm saying?
1: Yeah.
0: Open up
1: yeah.
0: something
1: yeah.
0: to still stay attached to it because
1: yeah.
0: it's what will keep you motivated because
1: right.
0: if you have to just stop,
1: right,
0: everybody gonna talk about how depressed the person is and how they just don't do anything but just sit in the house or they this, you know, he used to being on the move.
1: Yeah, absolutely.
0: What time is the flight?
1: Exactly.
0: You know what I mean?
1: Exactly.
0: And that once it's in you like that, it's in you like that. So I think that's what happens to a lot of people.
1: Mm-hmm.
0: If you think about athletes. You know, when they get done, they get into radio.
1: Mm-hmm.
0: They get into, you know what
1: yeah,
0: I'm saying?
1: Yeah. Mark Shamur down the hallway.
0: There
1: right
0: we
1: now.
0: Go. You get what I'm saying? And that's just how it is.
1: Yeah.
0: And I get it. We're going to Millicent on the Truth Talk text lines at 833-212-1017. Great morning, Millicent. Love you. Appreciate you. What's your truth?
2: Good morning. Hey, I was wondering about Charlie also. Is he just working because he wants to, like you're saying, or is he kind of yeah. broke?
0: No, he's yeah. working because he wants to.
1: Come on,
0: his royalties alone
2: okay.
0: has
1: yeah.
0: him
2: I would think
0: a gazillionaire.
2: So.
1: Yeah, okay. He don't.
2: But then the other thing then, Homer, then he didn't want to work all the time because, remember, he was not working for a long time. And I think that should have taught him you don't have to work.
0: Well, you know, again,
2: you have to take care of yourself.
0: Yeah. Well, I think, you know, a lot of times those situations be where your body says, mm-hmm. I don't give a damn what you trying to do.
1: Yeah.
0: Sit your ass down.
1: Yeah.
2: That's
0: sit your ass down.
1: That's
0: so
1: what,
0: that's what.
1: That's what Lionel
0: yeah, that's
1: Richie
0: what
1: said before
0: yeah,
1: he got pulled off the stage a couple of
0: yeah,
1: days ago.
0: Yeah, a couple of days ago. Lionel Richie just had to cancel a couple, and they just started.
1: Yeah, just started on tour with
0: Earth,
1: Wind,
0: and Fire opening
1: yeah.
0: for Lionel Richie.
1: Yeah. Mm-hmm.
0: And he was performing his biggest. Yeah,
1: yeah.
0: yeah that, it, but no, he's canceled
1: mm-hmm.
0: two of the shows
1: yeah,
0: since then.
1: Yeah, he canceled
0: now.
1: His Chicago show.
0: Yeah, he canceled.
2: Yeah,
0: but,
2: yeah, no, I'm saying that night, that was his first night.
0: Absolutely.
1: Yeah, absolutely.
0: Absolutely.
2: Yeah. Yeah. Mm-hmm. Yeah. Mm-hmm. Well, 70 ain't no joke. I don't know why people think it is.
1: Yeah.
0: Well, here's the thing. Here's what I need people to think about. 70 and 80 and 90 for some people, it's not what it is for others.
1: Yes.
0: Now, when your body,
2: right.
0: when your body been on nothing but the road.
1: Yeah.
0: For the majority of those years, those decades,
1: mm-hmm.
0: your body just been working.
1: Mm-hmm.
0: Lionel Richie has been touring with the Commodores, without the Commodores,
1: yeah.
0: American Idol, all of that. Mm-hmm. That's a grueling schedule.
1: Yeah.
0: Yeah,
1: and he is 77.
0: Right. That's a grueling schedule.
2: Yes.
0: And then let's add into the fact that a lot of them, I'm not going to say for Lionel Richie because I haven't found that part out about him, but a lot of these people were on drugs. A lot of these people were alcoholics.
1: Yep.
0: You know, all of the things, the vices that comes along with
1: yeah.
0: trying to stay ready and stay woke.
1: Yeah.
0: Be at the morning shows for us so they could mm-hmm. come in for an interview
1: yep.
0: at 5 or 6 in the morning.
1: Yeah.
0: You know what I mean?
1: Yeah.
0: So that's a grueling mm-hmm. schedule.
1: Yes, it is.
0: And as you continue to age, it catches up with you.
1: Yeah, it does. It does. Especially mm-hmm. if during yeah, that time, you're not taking the time to rest.
0: That part.
1: But you think, okay, I can go do all this and kick it at
0: they
1: the end, go party
0: suitcases.
1: At the end. Yeah, and you living out of a suitcase, you ain't got time. You really don't have time to be drinking and doing all the things.
0: You got
1: right?
0: this beautiful home and mm-hmm. you're rarely there.
1: Yeah, exactly. Exactly.
0: So, yeah.
2: Yeah,
0: it takes a toll.
2: Yeah, everybody get to enjoy the house with you.
0: That's right.
1: Mm-hmm.
0: That's right.
1: Yeah.
2: Yeah, that is true. Mm-hmm. Well, y'all have a good weekend.
0: You too.
2: I'll see you tomorrow.
0: Yes, thank you, thank you. All right, but yeah, yep, have a great weekend. Listen, but yeah, that's what it is. And like I say, that's why I always tell people, take time for you. Like if your
1: yeah.
0: body says, you know what, you know, you've been doing a lot.
1: Mm-hmm.
0: You've done some great things. You've accomplished some things. Now,
1: you know what
0: sit
1: that makes,
0: your ass down and rest.
1: You know what that makes me think of?
0: What's that?
1: Michael Jackson.
0: There you go.
1: Because had he not, you know, tried to do that last tour.
0: Mm-hmm. That this is it.
1: This is it. He might still be here.
0: And you know
1: we
0: what's
1: don't
0: so
1: know
0: crazy?
1: That, but he might.
0: You know what's so crazy?
1: Because
0: like,
1: he was saying just before that, I hate touring.
0: Mm-hmm.
1: I hate touring.
0: Yep.
1: Because you're in different places all the time. And your body can't catch up, and you're trying to get sleep because remember that was his whole deal.
0: Yeah, and then and a lot of his life turned around too after that scalp burn from the
1: yeah.
0: commercial.
1: Yeah,
0: and he was addicted to those pain medications.
1: Yeah, because yeah.
0: sometimes when you have those type of situations, even when you don't need the pain pill, you mm-hmm. feel like you need it.
1: Yeah, mm-hmm.
0: and that's where the addiction comes in at. So it's like, no, you good? You no, I think I'm limping. You know,
1: yeah.
0: Like, okay, let me pop a pill.
1: Yeah.
0: Let me pop a pill.
1: Yeah.
0: Because that's exactly what you end up doing. And again, I think that we have to pay attention. Like I say, I'd rather know that I took time off to just enjoy myself
1: mm-hmm.
0: than to say I got to take time off because I'm in the hospital.
1: I'm
0: they
1: sick.
0: They rush me to the hospital.
1: Something going on.
0: They say I'm going to be here for 2-3 weeks.
1: Yeah.
0: I ain't enjoying that.
1: Nope.
0: And I ain't getting paid.
1: Nope.
0: You feel what I'm saying?
1: No so, money.
0: Right. So I'd
1: they're taking money from you
0: with some paid vacation or
1: yeah.
0: you know what I'm saying?
1: Yeah.
0: Some time where I can pay myself because I got time saved or whatnot.
1: Yeah.
0: As opposed to like I where Aflac at?
1: I mean, and
0: Aflac.
1: Okay, and in between those times, do the little you know the things that keep you going, like the massages.
0: Yep.
1: Right.
0: Absolutely.
1: Like a nice hot bath sometimes.
0: Mm-hmm, mm-hmm.
1: You know, I know everybody take a shower, that's good, but sometimes you
0: put
1: know,
0: your ass in some water, y'all.
1: Yeah.
0: You know what I'm saying? I
1: just
0: understand
1: relax it.
0: Shower is quick.
1: Yeah.
0: Sit your ass in a tub. Let that dirt get up off you. You're gonna be surprised when you look and be like, no, yeah. but I just took a shower this morning.
1: Put some bubbles in that tub.
0: I'm telling you.
1: And relax because there's nothing better than a nice, hot,
0: watch
1: relaxing
0: watch the suds
1: bath.
0: Turn colors.
1: Yeah, you know, just
0: no,
1: chill.
0: I'm saying turn colors. Like,
1: throw some
0: what
1: music
0: was that on.
1: And see, you know, guys.
0: Hey,
1: you
0: would look
1: know.
0: At that water and be like,
1: Gentlemen, that would be you. Okay.
0: Yeah, hold up now. It's some men out here talking about, girl, I drink your bath water and you're going to die. You're going to ingest some poison. Listen. Poison.
1: That's
0: poison.
1: A different meaning to that song.
0: I'm just saying. Because they get all 2,000 parts when they in that tub.
1: Oh. You are crazy.
0: Okay, I ain't going to even go there because somebody might be eating breakfast, but I was going to say something that women would understand.
1: Mm-mm.
0: But I'm going to say it to Bailey when we go to break right now.
1: Oh, goodness. I don't know, y'all.
0: Okay, I won't say it then. I won't say it even off air. But ladies, y'all know sometimes. You know,
1: save it for Cheryl.
0: Yeah, stop it. Stop it for now. You know what I'm saying? Be like, oh, it halts right when I'm in here.
1: No.
0: Okay, listen. Order in the studio.
1: Yes.
0: Home blow.
1: Exactly.
0: We
1: got to
0: take care of some bills. And we'll be black.
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7: 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I am the legendary Home Blow along with my girl,
8: Bailey Coleman.
7: And, you know, just talking about life.
8: Mm-hmm.
7: That's where we left off at before we went to take care of some bills. You know, life be lifing, and sometimes you have to make sure, and y'all have been hearing me say it for years, take some time for you.
8: Yeah.
7: I know we like to think that it's impossible to do. I ain't got time. I gotta. No, no, until you can't.
8: Yeah.
7: Until you can't.
8: Until you can't.
7: So

0: I'd like to know that you do it on your terms,
1: mm-hmm.
0: as opposed to be bedridden, as they would say,
1: yes,
0: because of a health ailment or somebody else, you know, took away what you took in life for granted.
1: Right.
0: Like when we had the conversation before, Bailey, and talking about people and their them saying, oh, hit me with the car. I'm going to own that car. And I'm like, yeah, but what if you're a paraplegic
1: what?
0: From the neck down? So now what? You're not.
1: You can't even drive the car.
0: Somebody's wiping your mouth.
1: Exactly.
0: You got a personal care worker.
1: Yeah.
0: And you got to try to get blink twice and three times to do this. You really can't talk. Your speech is slurred. It, was that worth it to say, but I'm rich?
1: Anyway.
0: No, it's not. You know what I'm saying?
1: Yeah, so it's not.
0: That's not enjoying life. I would want to know that if I come across such a large sum of wealth,
1: mm-hmm.
0: not money, I'm talking about wealth.
1: Yeah.
0: Wealth me, please. Don't make me
1: yes.
0: rich. Make me wealthy. Because with wealth, you keep up with your health, and that's why it's wealth. So, you know, you got all of those things working for you. I am proud and happy to go to my primary care doctor twice a year.
1: Mm-hmm.
0: And of course, if I think that there's something else, hey, what's this?
1: Right, right.
0: And to go in, and my most recent visit was earlier this month.
1: Mm-hmm.
0: And again, still no high blood pressure, still mm-hmm. no diabetes,
1: that's
0: still
1: good.
0: No high cholesterol.
1: Very good.
0: Still no signs of heart disease,
1: mm-hmm.
0: No signs of cancer. You know what I'm saying? So that's a blessing.
1: Yes.
0: But if you don't go, and then if you know something ain't right, and then you have to find out, and yeah, now you're in stage four.
1: Mm-hmm.
0: You get what I'm saying? Because
1: right.
0: you chose, you scared to go.
1: Right.
0: Get your health taken care of. I love Harambe and West Care, Wisconsin, and Beta Philanthropies, where in August, you know, this year it'll be on August 8th, but at the Clinton Rose Center
1: mm-hmm.
0: And outside in the parking lot, it's the health fair.
1: Mm-hmm.
0: Men's health fair
1: right.
0: in particular.
1: Right.
0: But they do end up having things for women as well.
1: Yes.
0: Where they can end up getting mammograms and things
1: right.
0: like that. But it's really a push, and Travis Landry has been a stickler on this, on for us men to take care of our health.
1: Yeah.
0: Because a lot of us could survive a lot longer.
1: Mm-hmm.
0: We could live to, you know, be there with, if you're in a marriage or a long-term relationship or just with your children, you're able to kind of really continue living your life out instead of just decreasing your chances because
1: right.
0: you won't go check on your health.
1: Right.
0: You won't find out. You know, like I say, kudos to a lot of women,
1: mm-hmm.
0: in my opinion,
1: because mm-hmm.
0: it's something that your fingernail could not look right. You know, like, oh, I got to make an appointment on
1: Listen.
0: This. And I ain't talking about a nail appointment with the girl. I'm like, yeah, this don't look right. It's dark right here.
1: Right.
0: Tip. Y'all going to get it checked out.
1: Absolutely.
0: A lot of men, we've been taught to just stand up. Man, you little wimp. You can't even take that.
1: Listen.
0: I hurt my hand. That ain't nothing. You going to run to the hospital because you hurt your hand? And now you find out that now you're going to have a crook in your wrist for the rest of your life because you had broke something. But you trying to listen to what the men say in your life.
1: Right.
0: You don't got to go. That's something a woman do. A girl do that. You a girl?
1: Nope.
0: No, sir. So now I'm knowing I'm going through the motions, and now my hand is deformed.
1: Exactly.
0: For the rest of my life. A bone didn't heal right. Yeah. My leg, it feel like I broke something. You ain't broke nothing.
1: Right.
0: You ain't broke
1: Listen.
0: Nothing. Put on a boot.
1: Put on a boot. Put some tussin on that.
0: Tussin. There it is.
1: Tussin will get that
0: all.
1: Taken care of right away.
0: Tussin will fix
1: get it. Get you some tussin.
0: Anita Nicole said, facts, Homer, go to the doctor, set
1: yep.
0: those appointments. Yeah, real
1: You know,
0: talk.
1: The other part about this is a lot of these men, they work.
0: Mm-hmm.
1: And you have health insurance.
0: Right.
1: That's what it's for.
0: Mm-hmm.
1: Go to the doctor.
0: Mm-hmm.
1: Get it taken care of. Get it looked at. It's enough that we come against different things, different diseases and stuff, and we don't know about it.
0: Mm-hmm.
1: Right?
0: Mm-hmm.
1: But if you can go and prevent it or, you know, get information on prevention and the things and apply those things to your life.
0: Right.
1: It could change your life for the better.
0: Absolutely.
1: You know? I mean, you might just hereditarily get something,
0: mm-hmm.
1: a disease, you know, that you can't, there's nothing you can do about it. But why not know, you know, what you're dealing with if that's the case?
0: That's it. Nurse RN Kawanda said, I say all the time, my big toe doesn't look or feel right. I'm going to the doctor.
1: Yeah.
0: Bump the BS 100.
1: Yeah.
0: Real talk.
1: Mm-hmm.
0: You know, you have to. You have to understand that you are important. And you keep, a lot of people keep saying that they love their kids or they love this and they love that, but you ain't even trying to be here for them.
1: That
0: if you're
1: part.
0: Not going to get checked out.
1: Yeah.
0: You know? Yeah. You got to, you know, prove it. Action speaks louder than words. Talking about you love this and you love that. Well, then you should want to make sure that you're here for them.
1: Mm-hmm.
0: You know what I mean?
1: As long as you can be.
0: That's it. That's you know? It. Until it's time.
1: Until it's
0: to
1: time.
0: Officially let yeah. them have to, you know, bury you. Because
1: yeah.
0: you don't want to have to go before, you don't want your children to go before you type thing. But mm-hmm. yeah, so health is important, people.
1: Yep.
0: You know, health mm-hmm. is important.
1: Mm-hmm.
0: And even the activity of the kids running around the party, that's healthy for them.
1: Yeah, absolutely.
0: You
1: absolutely.
0: Know, they're active.
1: We're going to be there kicking it tomorrow.
0: That's right.
1: Yes.
0: Yep. Except
1: I'm just still trying to get that down front parking spot. But, you know, yeah, we're going to
0: yeah.
1: work
0: I've
1: on
0: I've
1: that.
0: I've already, you know, I you talked got, with you, Cheryl. So, yeah, we
1: working
0: through
1: that. We got
0: that
1: designated?
0: Yeah, we're
1: working
0: through
1: that.
0: All right, then. We're working through that. So, listen. Bailey, what you got?
1: You know, y'all, we ain't perfect, but we come with our whole hearts every day.
0: That's right.
1: Okay. This is a great weekend. I want you to enjoy it. The weather's supposed to be great. Trust God. Do good. And I'll see you on Monday.
0: Hashtag that part. Hashtag facts. So everybody coming out to the birthday party for the kids, bringing somebody out. I will see you on tomorrow. Up next, the award-winning Truth with Sherwin Hughes from 9 a.m. to noon, followed up by the lunch break with Ray Nitti and maybe Shannon. And then we get to go to the Grapevine, eat some healthy grapevine food with Manon Sabir. And then we tap in with Jazz Tyler. And she taps out the lineup on The Truth from 4 p.m. to 7 p.m. Monday through Friday. Love you, babes. 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I see y'all at the party, kids. Holla black.

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11: This is the Bloomberg Black Business Beat. Today is Juneteenth, a day commemorating when the very last enslaved black people were freed in Texas in 1865. While many in the black community have acknowledged Juneteenth for some time, it's only recently become a federal holiday. It was signed into law by President Joe Biden in 2021, and since then, more and more Americans are learning about the day and why it matters.
12: A couple of years ago, there were millions of people in our country that didn't even know Juneteenth existed. So today, it's becoming a national conversation, and the recognition of the significance of Juneteenth, I think, in itself is progress.
11: That's Cynthia Day. She's president and CEO of Citizens Trust Bank. She told Bloomberg that Juneteenth is both a time to reflect on black history, as well as look ahead to what can make for a better and more diverse future.
12: She continuously reminds us to press for economic parity and financial well-being.
11: I'm Bloomberg's Justin Milliner on the Black Business Beat.
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Good morning. Welcome to the program. Today is Friday, June 26th, 2026. If you live long enough, you will see things come full circle. You know, the old adage, history repeats itself, especially for those who do not study it. I'm seeing a bunch of these full circle moments. This is not what, you know, your elders tell you that maturing is going to be like. You start to see the same lyrics to songs that were made a long time ago, and then there's a reinterpretation, and maybe that goes for music too. This analogy can be used for, because there are songs that maybe came out 40, 50, 60, 70 years ago, and those songs can get remade for a newer, younger generation. And this newer, younger generation that is listening to this music may have no idea that that song is a remake, probably from Motown back 60 plus years ago. Well, social themes can operate the exact same way. There may have been a series of issues and problems and crimes many, many years ago. And then time goes on and maybe there's some improvements, but then you can have these full circle moments. I think the city of Milwaukee is also like that, but it gets even more specific. And I do want to give a shout out to The Morning Show, even though they stole some of my thunder with one of their stories. But if there is something that is taking place in this city and it's making noise and waves and garnering attention, expect us on our different respective shows here on 101.7 The Truth to talk about the same stories but give our different perspectives on them. So these full circle moments that we have in the city of Milwaukee, and we can refer to something like, oh, I don't know, deindustrialization, where there was a lot of factory jobs here. So many, in fact, and such a huge demand for labor. And it wasn't even necessarily skilled labor. Back, you know, in the 50s and the 1960s, you could get the job and they would train you on the job. Now, to get a job that would pay a comparable income and give you a fairly decent lifestyle, you've got to get some kind of specialized training and education, which I suppose that would be expected. The problem is there was also a period of time when you can get that same kind of specialized training and education right in the public school that you attended. So when you graduated from high school, you were work ready, or at least more work ready than you are now. If you have a high school diploma, and a lot of the young people have just graduated from high school, congratulations to the grads and to the parents that never thought their children or grandchildren would walk across that stage. It really is a good feeling. But I legitimately don't know, and I guess I could look it up, but it might be a fool's errand to do so. You can't feed a family or even think about starting a family with just a high school diploma, unless you're starting off in life with some pretty major advantages, like a trust fund or a whole bunch of money that you saved up. But some time ago, you could actually, in fact, get a decent job with just a high school diploma. And so we had so many people in the city that were dependent upon the manufacturing and the production and the assembly lines that we had in this city. And then that stuff went away in favor of cheaper labor, most likely. And then crime set in. 1970s crime ticked up all over the country. In fact, I would say the crime really hampered Jimmy Carter's only term in his presidency, because you had double-digit inflation and unemployment was going through the roof. So a whole bunch of things plagued his term. And then, of course, you have the crack epidemic, which, now that I think about it, because I was alive for the crack epidemic, I was around. I was young when it started. I was beginning to come of age when we were considering remedies for it in the 1994 crime bill. I was 19 years old when that bill was signed into law. So I saw the impacts of it. I think we blow it out of proportion. In fact, I know that we blow it out of proportion, because we want to attribute all of the social problems that we have to, oh, it was the crack epidemic and it was mass incarceration. It didn't have the impact that you think. What we oftentimes do is we diminish the importance of people's personal responsibility. And sometimes people just make really bad choices. And if you make bad choices and you have children in a developmental environment where the adults are making bad choices, the children are going to pick up on those bad choices as well and probably be less than productive adults. You can't blame crack and mass incarceration on that.
But I think that we, when we wax nostalgic about mass incarceration, because black people want a mass incarceration, I would argue that we still do. If you work really, really hard and you're dedicated to being a good person and a good citizen, you don't want anybody of any race or any ethnicity interfering with that. And if they are interfering with that, we want those people to pay some kind of price in hopes that they learn their lesson and then they can come back to regular society and hopefully be productive. We do have a question on the YouTube poll. I'm going to get to the details of the story behind the prompting for the question on the YouTube poll. I'm curious if you guys think that judges are being too lenient on reckless driving cases. And there's a story that appears in local news that I want to touch on. But I want to get your opinion first, because we hear about a lot of reckless driving. In fact, it's such a problem that we have really redesigned and re-engineered a lot of streets in the city of Milwaukee, sometimes to a point where I believe it's counterproductive, but we had to do something about it. But the question is, are judges, when you get sentenced, I know they can tow your cars, they have a little bit more, a bigger toolbox of law enforcement options when you get caught recklessly driving, but are the judges too lenient? So that's our YouTube poll question for the day. Yes or no, do you think these judges are too lenient on reckless driving? But let me get back to these full circle moments. And now we're witnessing another increase and a spike in crime. And I wonder, 20 years from now, 30 years from now, will people look at these current spikes in crime and the shootings and all the disorderly behavior that we see in our entertainment districts, the Brady Street district in particular? That's where the morning show stole my thunder a little bit, talking about yet another shooting in the Brady Street area. Are we going to wax nostalgic 20 or 30 years from now? Because this crime increase that we are going through right now, it's pretty significant. It is changing people's behaviors. It's changing people's attitudes. I think we are much quicker to stereotype the people that live in the areas where the crime is taking place. Instead of also looking at neighborhood residents as victims, we almost look at them like they're perpetrators. Because if you hear of the neighborhood and if you know the cross streets of a particular part of the city where a shooting took place or a car theft or a robbery took place, you begin to think that that's just a bad neighborhood. The whole neighborhood is bad. No, it isn't. We got to stop doing that. But I wonder, when we analyze this current crime trend that we were in, which, let me be clear, the gubernatorial candidates running right now in Wisconsin, they don't want to touch it. They're not saying anything about it. Problematic, because that means if what I believe is an increase in violent crime in the city of Milwaukee, and some of it is just a natural spike because of summer, but it was murders this winter. Usually the bullets don't fly as fast and far when it's cold outside. There was homicides consistently, even in the cold weather months, because we are in a uptick when it comes to crime and criminal behavior. But I wonder, in the future, are they going to say, oh, the pandemic really did a number on those people back in the 2000s and the 20s? Just like we look back at the crack epidemic and we blame everything. All the crime, all the incarceration, it was the crack. Newsflash. There weren't that many people smoking crack. When some of you that weren't around for that era, when you hear about people talk about, the crack epidemic and mass incarceration and all of the things, do you guys think that people were just walking around smoking crack, just like on the sidewalk, at the bus stops, taking their kids to school, family reunions and picnics at the park, people were just smoking crack? It wasn't that common. It was like four people behind a Super America. And then if you happen to walk behind the Super America, they would scatter. They would run. The crackheads are very fast. They would just take off. It wasn't more people, I would say, are smoking very potent marijuana now than ever smoked crack

0: Because I do know that a lot of habits changed and some bad habits were formed. And there were a lot of unsupervised youth, because statistically, working class folk, poor folk, black folk had jobs that they could not do remotely. Now, remember, the schools were closed for a really long time. MPS wanted to stay closed forever. And I bet if the teachers union got their way, they still would be teaching virtual, because they didn't want to deal with your kids in a classroom. But in that amount of time, parents, especially black parents, had to go to work in a pandemic because they didn't have jobs that could be done remotely. Now, some did, a lot did not. And their children oftentimes were unsupervised or were left under the auspices of maybe older teenage siblings. Terrible idea. And it led to some bad habits. And I'm trying to dissect and figure out all the different pieces and being specific in what leads to these spikes in crime. Let's table that for a second and go back to the shooting that took place overnight on Brady Street. I live in a central city, north side neighborhood, and I have for quite a while. And I can say honestly and unequivocally, so I have one of those neighborhoods where you would expect stuff to happen. Surprisingly, nothing has happened. I even hear less gunshots. But then this time of year, you don't know if they're gunshots or fireworks. But there have been years in which there's like a symphony, a cacophony, if you will, of rapid gunfire that you hear off in the distance. It would be pretty consistent during the summer. I hear a lot less of it. And in the neighborhood that I live in, I would say it's safe. There have been more shootings, more fights, and quite honestly, more homicides in and around the Brady Street neighborhood than there have been in my North Side Central City neighborhood that most people would be told to avoid. But I'm not blaming the people that you think that I'm blaming. I'm going to give you this full circle moment, because what I can recall from my youth many, many years ago, like I said earlier, if you live long enough, all this stuff starts to repeat. Brady Street was a dump. It was crime infested. And this is long before black people were hanging out on Brady Street. So here's what I'm going to do, because I want you guys to have a deeper understanding of this full circle moment and the crime that we are seeing on Brady Street. The same thing was happening a generation ago, because Brady Street, believe it or not, I know this is hard for some people to understand, was the hood. It was full of junkies. It was disgusting. They even had to cancel the Brady Street Festival, which has been going on since the 70s. They canceled it in the early 1980s because of crime. And guess what? It wasn't black people. So in my lifetime, I have seen Brady Street go from dump to the city of Milwaukee invests a whole bunch of money and they bring in businesses and they create business improvement district. And I want you to be aware of that, because any neighborhood in the city of Milwaukee can get the kind of investment that Brady Street got and turn it into a flourishing entertainment district where the housing values are going up and people are moving in. And you have to wonder why the city of Milwaukee doesn't use that same proven, tried and true strategy in other parts of the city. But I'm gonna give you the full circle moment, because the Brady Street that I remember, you stayed away from because it was junkies. And heroin needles were in the gutter. And yes, that Walgreens was a problem back then like it is right now. We're going to talk about the full circle moment. And hell, anything else you want to talk about today on a Friday edition of The Truth with Sherwin Hughes, exclusively on 101.7 FM. Don't go anywhere. I'll be right back.
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0: didn't think you would hear some Syl Johnson, did you? I think I'm probably one of the best DJs in America, if I had to guess. JD the Poet says a lot. Let me jump in a YouTube conversation at a point where it makes sense. Brady Street is a gathering place for the city. The police have a large presence on Water Street starting at 9 p.m. The crowd has migrated to Brady due to the narrow nature of the street. Whenever there is, so let's say we have a general increase in crime in the city of Milwaukee, which I think that we are going through, but I don't think we're the only city going through it. Some of it is like natural ebbs and flows. Some of it is absolutely the economy. When prices go up and wages don't go up, you're going to see crime is going to spike. Alcoholism goes up. Domestic violence goes up. There's always negative social indicators. But another part of it is manufactured by politics. We know that Democrats spend a whole bunch of money and they get in a lot of trouble because they tax a lot. But Democrats also invest in people and invest in structures that can help youth or give youth alternatives. They'll invest in after school programs. They'll invest in like diversion organizations that kind of give people alternatives to committing crime. Well, when Republicans get in office, they gut all that stuff because they think the money is best served going somewhere else, not necessarily investing in people. And in particular, when Republicans get in office, and let alone if they get super majorities, they will strip Democratic cities from those resources that we need to stay afloat. And that's the cycle of it. So we have a natural increase in crime. Some of it is economic because I don't know what this damn economy is doing. I personally think that we're in some kind of an economic recession, but you will never hear that come out of the Trump administration's mouth because Donald Trump has screwed up so many things. He doesn't want to add recession to it. When we look back on this era, I think we will see that we were in an economic recession, even though it wasn't named as such. And then also when you strip away a lot of the resources from neighborhoods and communities and blue states and blue cities, you're going to see some natural increases in crime. But whenever you have large entertainment districts, they're going to be impacted as well, because if there's a natural spike in crime, and some spikes in crime in America are in fact natural, they just ebb and they flow, then entertainment districts where people gather are also going to be reflective of that trend. And it might even be more severe because you have a large group of people that are gathering, plus you're adding alcohol into the mix. And then you just have this general kind of understanding that is happening in American society where we don't really police each other's behavior. We don't use shame enough. There was a period of time where if you went to a restaurant and the atmosphere of the restaurant is kind of quiet and subdued and laid back and chilled out, if you were the table making noise, everybody in the restaurant would stare at you and you would feel some shame. I do not know what happened. That shame is no longer a part of our discourse in public. And you didn't want to be that person. You didn't want to be that loud table ruining everybody else's experience. Now people will go out just to ruin somebody else's experience. Like, we used to police each other's behavior. They have a term for these places where we all hang out. I didn't know did they use this term. I think this term comes from the whites. They call them third spaces. Yeah, I didn't know that either, Xavier. I was reading an article, and they kept referring to third spaces like we just knew what they were. Like, oh, in the third spaces? Because this is where I got the information from that I'm talking about now, about people not policing each other's behavior in these quote-unquote third spaces. So you go, you're at home. Right, because that's where you live and that's where you sleep and hopefully get laid. And then you go to work. And in third spaces are where you go to hang out. Didn't even know they had a title for it. So a third space would be restaurants, bars, lounges, parks, festivals, Summerfest, ethnic festivals. The Third Street Market Hall is the third space. The night market, which was recently canceled and will be rescheduled for October. And I guarantee you the October night market is going to be a lot more fun than a summer night market. I just love them in the fall. But those are third spaces. And we as a public, we don't have standards and expectations for everybody's behavior when we are in these third spaces. And that is leading to anybody can do and say anything and act a fool. And if you see somebody that you want to fight, you fight them on sight. You used to, like, have there be a person that you would see that you had a beef with, and you would see them and they would see you, and you might even approach each other in a third space at a public event where there's children and there's other people that want to enjoy their time at the third space. But you see that mother sucker that you have a beef with, and here's what you would say to him. Be like, yeah, I'm going to let you slide this time because we're out here in public. But next time I see you, it's on. And then you just part ways. Here, people make a beeline for one another and just start beating each other up. Let's talk to the official poet laureate of 101.7 The Truth, J.D. the Poet. Hello, J.D. How are you?
1: I'm well, man. I do Brady Street pretty frequently to do my outreach work and, get my poetry out there and interact with the people, because it's people of all ages. Everybody seems to think it's only young people on Brady Street. It's old people on Brady Street. I'm mid-age, and it's people 50, 60 still hanging out late at night, because you have people that come in from conferences. They ask the hotel, where are your entertainment districts? And they come down because everything isn't hip-hop based. You have Nashville North that plays country music. You have some other eclectic spaces. Dorcia has a nice happy hour, and sometimes people spill over and stay a little later. Beautiful area. And what's happening is the people from Water Street that were congregating have moved up because of the large police presence, and because it is a gathering space, people come there and they see each other from the north side, the south side, and it goes down. Or it could be a random confrontation and both guys happen to have pistols and it's a problem. An increased police presence isn't going to stop anything. I was there last week and it was a ton of police down there, and this was on like a Wednesday, and it still was some fights. It still were some altercations because of the food places, the Qdoba. So in order to curb that, we have to change our mindset and the mindset of the children. Over-policing isn't going to do anything. They fight in front of the police, so that literally, and I've seen it. So that's not going to do anything. And until we have a change in mindset as a people and as people who go out, and we do have to police each other, like you say, it's not going to change. And it's still a fun place to go regardless of age. I usually go a little earlier in the day. I try to be home by midnight. That's when I turn into a pumpkin. But other than that, it's a decent space, and I think we should continue to enjoy it and be safe and vigilant while we're out.
0: Thank you, JD. I appreciate your call and your sentiments.
1: All right. Have a good day.
0: All right, you too. Now, he did say he's home or he leaves by a certain time, right? Which is probably smart. But that also is reflective of people having to change their behavior because of a phenomenon that is taking place in the culture. So that's a reflection and an acknowledgement that there's something in the air. There are a number of folk of a particular generation. And when I say of a generation, I'm talking about people now that are out there now, that are in the streets now, that are going out right now, whose behavior we're not going to fix. It's hopeless. If you have the mindset where you don't care about a third space, and if you see somebody that you don't like, you'll pull a pistol out anywhere and you'll fight somebody on site, we can't do anything with you. And here's the other thing. Why would we waste our time? There are people that we can save. That is where our effort needs to be. We just have to resign to the fact that there are some people that we are not going to be able to save. And I think that we are less than productive because we spend so much time trying to change the minds and convince people that are too far gone. You'll never get them back. And there's a deep sympathy for these people. We have to help them. You can't. And once you realize that, you will be much better off and you will have more peace of mind, and you will take your efforts and whatever limited time that you have to make this city better, and you will put it where it will be most productive, because there are people that are saying, hey, I need help. I'm looking for alternatives. Hey, I'm looking for diversions. Those are the people that we can work with. But the ones that are already too far gone, we're going to have to let law enforcement take care of them. And that's just what the reality is, because there's some people that you're just not going to be able to do anything with. And I know that that might be a fatalistic kind of view. It is also very much rooted in reality. Buck says, can't compare marijuana smoking to crack. You can compare addiction. Yes, you can. While crack is a different kind of addiction, there are people that smoke marijuana from sunup to sundown. And there's way more people. And because it's become recreational in most of the country, and you even have these CBD shops that can sell Delta 9, Delta 8, Delta 10, one of those versions of THC. There's 20 or 30 of them just in the city of Milwaukee. Now, because of a revision by the Trump administration, a lot of these CBD shops that sell THC in Milwaukee are going to be closing. They have a deadline to close by November because Donald Trump is now curtailing that loophole from the 2018 Farm Bill. But it is, and there's no way that the constant smoking of marijuana, because THC is an intoxicant, and it's done, it's everywhere. Go anywhere in the city of Milwaukee, and you're a half a block away from smelling marijuana. That can't be good. And there's way more people that are using marijuana than ever use crack. Now, some people can smoke weed, and they're perfectly fine. Some people, when they smoke marijuana, their personalities change. If they mix a little alcohol with that, they become a totally different person. Addiction is prevalent, and it's an intoxicant. And I don't want people to just dismiss the fact that, oh, it's legal. Fair enough. A whole bunch of stuff is legal. Hell, alcohol is legal. But that still does not negate the impacts of alcohol abuse. Like, that's a real major problem. And for so long, people wanted marijuana to be legal. And then we deregulated it, and it's become essentially more prevalent. Because you can just go right across the state line to Illinois. And if you show them in some of these shops that sell THC in Illinois, if you show them a Wisconsin ID, they're going to give you a major, major discount because they want you to continue to keep coming back. And they want to undercut recreational marijuana if it ever becomes legal in Wisconsin, because it'll be cheaper in Illinois because they can make additional profit off of Wisconsinites that get their THC across state lines. But I think that we have to really analyze how we have just become so incredibly lax on something that is an intoxicant, because kids are getting it too. And like all the little candies and the gummies, that's for kids. Because if you want to have an industry that lasts forever, you don't ever want to go out of business, get kids addicted. We had candy cigarettes when I was a kid. And guess what? I grew up and became a goddamn smoker. Thank God I quit. But they had to outlaw candy cigarettes because they knew that that was the true gateway to being addicted to nicotine. Having all the candies and having all the gummies and having all the little marijuana Skittles and all the things. Kids get a hold of that stuff. Go look up the statistics on the number of children like under the age of 5 that get THC intoxication because they see a piece of candy. So we have to rethink all of that stuff if we do believe that we are in an upward trend when it comes to crime. Milwaukee overnight shooting, one wounded on the city's lower east side. According to the Milwaukee Police Department, just before 12:30 a.m., a 28-year-old was shot in the area of Farwell and Brady. The shooting victim went to a local hospital for treatment of critical injuries. I'm going to take a break, come back, and give you a little bit of a history of the ebbs and flows of crime on Brady Street, going back to the 1970s and the 1980s, to where they had to literally cancel the Brady Street Festival because of the violent crime in that neighborhood. And that's the Brady Street that I remember, because even going through the 1990s, Brady Street was a dump. I knew to stay away from that damn Walgreens when I was in high school. And now, of course, people are avoiding that Walgreens for the same reasons, but they may not be aware of the history. And I just don't want folks to be blaming black people for all of the terrible things going on in the Brady Street neighborhood. There was a period of time where we didn't touch Brady Street as black folks, and the crime was just as bad, if not worse. We're going to talk about it today on The Truth with Sherwin Hughes on 101.7 FM. I'll be right back.
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The shooting victim went to a local hospital for treatment, critical injuries, talking about a shooting that took place early this morning in the Brady Street neighborhood. We call it the Lower East Side on Brady and Farwell. And there have been several different and distinct eras of crime in the Brady Street neighborhood. And we are in currently the second distinct era of crime. And so in the late 1990s and the early 2000s saw real attention from the city to invest in that neighborhood and bring restaurants and bars to make it an entertainment district, because there's something that cities can actually do if they want to prioritize a neighborhood. I want folks to notice that contrast. A lot of you have noticed all the money, all the investment they have put into downtown, and we have neglected certain north side neighborhoods. And when those north side neighborhoods are higher in crime, that is reflective of bad city policy, because Brady Street used to be one of those neighborhoods as well. And the city decided to want to put its best foot forward to mitigate that crime. And they invested money and supported business improvement districts and gave away tax incremental financing. And then you had a period of development where a lot of bars and

0: restaurants were coming into Brady Street. And then here's something else that happened. So when that takes place and the neighborhood is changing and becomes like hip, like one of those cool urban neighborhoods, and now people are moving in. The home prices went through the roof. Rent prices went through the roof, and Brady Street was good living. In fact, the previous 101.7 The Truth, which I guess this is the third incarnation of this frequency. So now we are owned by Milwaukee Black Media. Prior to that, 101.7 was owned by Good Karma Brands. Good Karma Brands purchased this signal from the Devil's Advocates, and our radio station was located on Brady Street. That's where we broadcasted from. For how long was I there? Earl Ingram and I were there. I don't know. I think Earl started in 2017. I came in 2018. They were out of business by 2020. I hated working on Brady Street because it was gross. It's just nasty. I hate it. It's nasty. No offense, guys, but I'm also old enough to remember when it was a neighborhood that you avoided. And so you had an early crime spike on Brady Street in the 70s and the 1980s, and I got details of that. And then you had the revitalization. Everybody moved in, thought it was cool, thought it was hip, getting ripped off for the houses that they're paying and paying way too much rent. And now there's this third crime spike. So in my lifetime, I've seen more crime spikes and more dilapidated Brady Street than I've seen revitalized Brady Street. And it's always just stuck with me because it was a place to avoid. So when I got my driver's license in 1991, we explored the entire city. My parents gave me a car when I was 16. Probably the best and worst mistake that they ever made, but I'm very thankful that I had that kind of freedom. Here's another interesting bit of juxtaposition. These kids nowadays don't even want to drive. I remember my friends working two jobs in high school just so they could have some wheels, just so they could have a car. These kids don't even want to. I can't even put my head in the space to where I didn't want to drive. That's all we wanted to do. And if your friend had a car, I stopped taking the school bus because my friends who were a little bit older had cars. There was nothing cooler than getting out of one of your friends' raggedy cars, because all the cars back then were raggedy, but also you can get a car for $300 back then. And you park in a student parking lot, it was like status. If you had a friend that had a car, or lo and behold, if you had a car. I'm trying to think of what men and or boys need. Do boys even want to have sex with girls anymore? Is everybody gay? Because I'm not entirely sure about that. I think there's a whole, like a younger cohort of people where 82% of them are all gay. So we weren't gay back then, and we were a lot less gay. Or even back then, gay men still had sex with women. I guess maybe that's a problem, but whatever. All you had to do to get laid was have a car. So that was yet another reason for young men to want to get a job and to work and to get a car, because you get laid. All you needed was a vehicle. Now these kids don't even. What is motivating young men if it's not girls? I guess, well, if they're all gay, they're probably motivating each other. And I'm not coming down on the gays. It's just, for a group that doesn't naturally reproduce, they've reproduced. But I guess when you think about it, don't the gays come from the straights? So the straights make the gays. Yeah, I don't know. I'm just very confused, because most of our motivation as young teenage boys was get a job, get some money, get a car, so you could go and pick a girl up and drive. We just used to drive around. That's all. We go down to Highway 100 and cruise the strip. We might go to the shopping mall. We had drive-in movie theaters in which no one watched the movies. Our original Netflix and chill was, remember that drive-in they had over by Dreska Park? I can't think of the name of it. But you could sneak into the drive-in. So after the movie started, there was a side gate. Why they left it open? I never paid for a drive-in movie in my entire life. Me talking about drive-in movies is probably piquing somebody's interest, because like, oh, what's a drive-in movie? Let me tell you. It's a gigantic outdoor screen in the middle of a gigantic empty parking lot. Well, how do you hear the sound of the movie? I knew you would ask that question. You would tune your FM radio to a certain frequency, and the sound of the movie would broadcast in your car, and you'd be in the drive-in theater, and you'd bring your snacks, and you'd eat your snacks. Some people would drink alcohol. I know nothing about that at the drive-in theater. And sometimes you're sitting in the car. Sometimes you're sitting on the hood of the car. If somebody had a pickup truck, everybody's hanging out in a pickup truck, and they had a concession stand, and it was just a grand social event. Drive-in movie theaters. If you didn't have a car, you couldn't go to the drive-in movie theater because nobody went to the drive-in movie theater on foot. We were motivated by different things at the time. Oh, I miss those days so very much. Now, if you had a drive-in movie theater, it would be a drive-by movie theater because people would just start shooting each other at the drive-in movie theater. I swear I miss those simpler times. And there's a whole generation of people that will never know what that was like. I said I was going to talk about the damn history of the crime on Brady Street, and I just chewed through one of my segments. Don't worry, I got more segments to come. We'll talk about that next. The Truth with Sherwin Hughes will be right back.
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0: Reginald says, y'all remember when the Pizza Man was on East North Avenue as well as the original Golden Chicken? The original Golden Chicken, I don't remember, but I do remember Pizza Man that would burn down because it was an arson. It was a Pizza Man. That whole corner of that block burned down. Pizza Man. There was a nightclub on the corner which had a bunch of different names. It was Matisse, then it was Kush. And then there was a little coffee shop around the corner. And I believe the coffee shop owner, which was the smallest establishment on that block on East, like North Avenue and Kenilworth right there. That coffee shop was the smallest establishment. And I think the owner set it on fire. And now it's apartments. What else did Reggie say that was interesting? He said, remember when cars were made out of metal? I don't know why people think that cars were safer when they were made out of metal. People would die from a 10-mile-an-hour crash. There was no airbags. There was no crumple zones. There was no safety technology. Like, people always say, oh, back in the day when the cars were made out of steel, you would get jabbed in the heart by the steering wheel. Traffic fatalities have gone down dramatically because we have increased automobile safety. Let me get back on task here before I get bogged down in the YouTube chat and get to arguing with y'all. Brady Street in Milwaukee is best understood less as a single, quote, crime neighborhood and more of a high-density nightlife corridor inside the Lower East Side where crime patterns strongly track with nightlife cycles, population churn, and broader citywide violence trends. Its history from the 1980s to today show 1, 2, 3 distinct phases. Late urban decline, 1980s through the mid-1990s. Early revitalization, which is the late 90s through the 2010s. And nightlife intensification with episodic violent spikes from the 2010s through the present. So when I became, I'm going to call it municipally mobile, where I had a car and we would drive all over the city, Brady Street was in its urban decline. And I was told, stay away from that area. I also was told to stay away from the South Side as well. Because when my parents arrived in Milwaukee in the 1960s, they were warned to stay away from the South Side because of the very intense riots and protests that were opposed to open housing. And so my exposure to the South Side was few and far between. And I still stereotype white people that live on the South Side. That's why it was funny that that lady called in yesterday and I immediately knew that she was a South Sider. You can just tell. You can literally smell it. South Siders in Milwaukee have a distinct aroma. It's somewhere between the smell of like copper, like a penny, and wet dog. It's a very unique South Side aroma, and their last name's always in an SKI. Not making fun of your last names, but you think black people have funny names. Go look at someone in Polish last names. Anyway, so I had to deal with the next generation of racist Southsiders because my parents dealt with, you know, their peers of their age that were very racist and opposed to open housing. We had a lot of housing marches, and even George Wallace, when he ran for president, he said if he wasn't home in Alabama, you know where else he felt just as comfortable? On the South Side in the city of Milwaukee. It also should be noted that when George Wallace ran for president in the 1960s, I think either in 64 or 68, he ran on a racist segregationist platform and had a campaign office in Oshkosh, Wisconsin. So go figure. 1980s. Urban decline and drug market and opportunistic violence. During the 1980s, Brady Street and surrounding Lower East Side blocks were part of a Milwaukee urban core experiencing high vacancy and business turnover. Heroin and cocaine distribution networks tied to broader Midwest drug routes. See, a lot of folks didn't know that. It was literally a heroin dump. Because people would think of Brady Street like, oh, we're going to go down there and have fun. All right. I know back in the day, you were advised to always be wearing shoes if you're walking around on Brady Street. Street-level robberies and assaults concentrated near the commercial corridors. Citywide data reflects the environment. Milwaukee violent crime in 1985 was 4,058 total violent crimes citywide, with a violent crime rate of 652 per 100,000 residents. That is insanely high. By 1990, violent crime rose to 6,288 incidents citywide. Brady Street specific dynamic, mixed residential commercial blocks with weaker evening foot traffic compared to downtown cores. Crime tended to be a little more situational rather than territorial. Robberies, assaults, and break-ins. Limited nightlife compared to later decades, meaning fewer large crowd incidents, but more isolated and frequent street crime after business hours. 1990s, early stabilization plus emerging entertainment corridor. The 1990s marked a transition for Brady Street. Gradual reinvestment in the Lower East Side, growth of bars, restaurants, and small music venues, increased pedestrian activity compared to the 1980s. The crime environment, Milwaukee's violent crime, peaked mid-decade in 1995 at 6,700 incidences of violent crime citywide. The Brady Street pattern shift. Crime begins to shift from vacancy-driven to now crowd-driven. More bar fights, alcohol-related assaults, theft from vehicles, fewer abandoned property crimes relative to the 1980s. So it just seems that Brady Street has just kind of ebbed and flowed with the times. But the two distinct eras of crime, one right now, the other one going back to the 1970s and the 1980s, is more that neighborhood's history than it being this fun, cool place to live and you buy your house and you have all the entertainment district. That is a relatively new phenomenon. And what's going to happen is at some point, these summers continue, it's going to see a decline again, because if your business is getting robbed and there's shootings, like, you don't want to have to pay the exorbitant amount of rent and the lease for your business space. You might lose some customers. Who knows? Maybe we get out ahead of it. Maybe we do not. The long run summary, 1980s on Brady Street, vacancy plus opportunities for street crime, 1990s stabilization and early entertainment corridors, 2000 to the 2010s, gentrified nightlife district with crowd-based violence in the 2020s, lower frequency but higher visibility violent incidents with periodic spikes. Where is, I have an article on, I might have to find it. I don't know where it is. Well, they had to end the Brady Street Festival. You know, the Brady Street Festival used to be twice a year. They still do it. Yeah, they do, right? It's just once a year. They used to do it two times a year. Then, because the crime got so bad, they did it zero times a year. And then they brought it back. And who knows if they're going to take it away again, because really all it takes is one incident and for vendors and sponsors to pull out. And then it can potentially happen again. So I'm trying to give this perspective on the history of Brady Street so people don't think that the crime that is happening is a one-off or a singularity. There's a history of that neighborhood experiencing a whole bunch of ebbs and flows that basically mimic the overall trends in the city. The truth with Sherwin Hughes will be back for hour two.
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Welcome to Hour 2 of The Truth with Sherwin Hughes. I found it. Talking about Brady Street. And I'm not discouraging people from going. Go and have a good time. Just be home at a reasonable hour. Isn't that with pretty much anything else? Because, you know, once it gets later, because I think that the thug people, they sleep in.

0: You know how many times I've heard people say, oh, Sherwin, these people, they really should be listening to your show. They're not going to listen to my show. My show was on before noon. They're not awake. Oh, Sherwin, if they listened to you, then things would be so much better. You can't get these people up. Here's the thing. If you have, I don't know, what is the age in which parents should start telling their kids it's time for you to stand on your own? But no, let me also say this, though, because there's a larger number, probably the largest number of people under the age of 30 that still live at home because it's too expensive to get your own place. So kids, even adult kids, are living with their parents longer. But at what age? Because in my day, and I can comfortably say my day because I'm just that old, your parents would treat your 18th birthday like every grand holiday all rolled into one. And it was very intimidating because my parents would use that to intimidate me. You know, Sherwin, when you turn 18, it's one of those where you got to do something. You ain't going to stay here. You got to figure your life out. Either you're going to go get your own place or you're going to go to school, because I didn't know what the hell I wanted to do. I wasn't exactly hyped up to go to college because high school was enough for me. Like, oh, wait till you turn 18. They would just scare you. You know, if you get in trouble by the police when you're an adult, it's different, sure. When the police catch you when you're a juvenile, that's one thing. But well, when you're 18, the police will murder you and give you the electric chair. It's very frightening. Now, you'll have a parent treating their 29-year-old like a baby. No, I'm going to let them live with me because the world is a scary place, and I don't want my boy, it's usually boys, I don't want my boy to be out there in the world. He can stay with me for as long as he wants. And I'm thinking to myself, he's got kids. Like, you're a grandmother. I know, but he's still a baby. Your baby has babies. He's got 4 baby mamas. It's been some major social changes. Like, we encourage young people to go out and, you know, stand on your own 2 feet and start, you know, experiencing the world, not staying at home. But also, we didn't want to stay with our parents anymore. We long for freedom. So I had a group of friends that I grew up with. Some of them left. They moved away or they went to college in other places. Some of them stayed in those other places. Some of them eventually came back. But then there was a cohort of people that after high school, they got apartments downtown. They got apartments, well, not so much downtown. There wasn't really a lot of housing downtown, but on the east side, right after high school, they didn't want to live with their parents. Some people moved out like the month that we graduated from high school. We graduated in June back in the day at Brown Deer. Some of these kids were signing leases and had parties on July 4th because they could not wait to get out of their parents' houses. And maybe because the economy was different, but I think the motivation to be independent was really, really strong. We wanted to have cars. We wanted to drive. We wanted to go and explore. And maybe the internet has reduced that desire. Because technically, if you go online, you can travel pretty much anywhere. You can talk to people from all over the place. You don't physically have to leave home. But also, I think the world has become a scarier place, which is unfortunate because when you think about it, the world should have been scarier back then when you were disconnected. When you left home, it was like a 50-50 shot of whether you were even going to come back. If you left home, nobody even knew where you were. Now, we track people. You have couples that have each other's location. I have never in my life ever needed to know where my significant other is all of the time. How does that not drive you insane? Because isn't that like a whole nother job when you're, oh no, she's on 14th Street. I better call her. Why do you care? I don't get that. Xavier, are you into that tracking? Like, if you with somebody, turn your location on so I can know where you are.
1: No, but I was going to say, didn't you guys have beepers back in the day?
0: Yeah, but a beeper didn't track your location.
1: Yeah, but I'm talking about they'd blow you up.
0: And you can just not go to a payphone. 99% of the time, if you got a beep, you didn't reply. It's like, or they would beep like a code or something, and that would beeping 911. Oh, I better call this person back. And then we would overuse paging somebody with 911 because then somebody pages you. You'd see the 911. You call. You go to a damn payphone, call them back, and you're like, oh, what's the emergency? Nothing. I just want to know where you're at. Yeah, beepers became, we had beepers in high school. It was like a status symbol. There was a period of time where the only folks that had pagers were doctors. Then after that, drug dealers, because you need your fiends to be able to get in contact with you. And then it just got kind of generalized into the regular culture. I think hip hop culture also fueled beepers because Sir Mix-a-Lot had a song called Beepers. It was actually a really cool piece of technology. Do you guys remember how beepers worked? Somebody would call your pager number. And sometimes you could record a greeting, right? You could record music or record, hey, you've reached Sherwin. Leave me your phone number. And then you would take your touch tone phone and then type in the number that you wanted to display on the pager. And then you would see the number and you could decide if you wanted to call the person back or not. What made beepers obsolete is the cell phone, the personal communication service, Sprint PCS. Now everybody's got a phone in their pocket, but there was no internet on the phone. It was just for making telephone calls. But that wasn't until probably the late 1990s and the early 2000s. Because, you know, back in the day, in the 80s and 90s, if somebody had a cell phone, you know how hard cell phones were to get? You had to pass like your credit score had to be of a certain level before they would even give you a cell phone. And if people had that, you could always tell because they had that little squiggly antenna on the back windshield of their vehicle, and you looked at that person like, oh my, they have a phone in their car. Now phones are the damn end of civilization. The cancellation of the Brady Street Festival in 1981 was a direct reflection of shifting, volatile environments on Milwaukee's Lower East Side. In the late 1960s and 70s, Brady Street evolved from a traditional Italian immigrant enclave into the, quote, hate Ashbury of the Midwest, the vibrant epicenter of the city's counterculture, anti-war movement, and hippie lifestyle. Out of the eccentrism, the Brady Street Days Festival was born in 1973. However, just 8 years later, in 1981, the neighborhood was buckling under severe structural decline and a stark escalation in crime. And I'm giving you this information because this has nothing to do with the black people. We always want to associate crime and dilapidated neighborhoods and the canceling of festivals with black people. Now, black people, we had our own stuff going on, too. So while Brady Street was declining and they canceled their Brady Street Festival, in the same time frame, our Juneteenth Day was going under a little bit of a transition too. Let's not forget about that. Juneteenth Day used to stretch from sun up to sundown, from coast to coast on 3rd Street. From how far down did it go? Because this is before my time. To North Avenue, maybe? Burleigh to North? That's 17 blocks? That's big. It used to go till, now we would argue over this, midnight, 10 p.m. It was very dark when Juneteenth ended. Now when Juneteenth ends, you still can get lunch. The migration of the counterculture and urban blight by the late 1970s, the quote, flower power era had largely faded. Many of the students, artists, and political activists who had kept the Brady Street neighborhood tight-knit and self-policing began migrating across the river into the River West neighborhood. All River West used to be a dump, too. Now, this makes sense. River West went through something similar, and now River West, and then I would also say shortly after that, Brewers Hill, that was crack heaven. That, for the people that overestimate the impact of the crack epidemic, Brewers Hill was very cracky. Now look at it. A gentrified heaven on earth. Oh, yeah, Brewers Hill was super duper cracky. Like, you know how people sometimes they'll be on the beach with a metal detector looking for jewelry and lost, you know, like coins. Do you ever see somebody with a metal detector on the beach? Brewers Hill back in that day, you could do the same thing but find like crack flakes. Like, oh, look, I've found an unused rock. Which, no, that's not true, because if a crackhead lost a rock, they'd be on their hands and knees and would end up smoking anything that even looked remotely like a crack rock. By the late 1970s, the flower power era had largely faded. Many of the students, artists, and political activists who had kept the Brady Street neighborhood tight-knit and self-policing began migrating across the river to the River West neighborhood. As they left, a vacuum formed. Property values plummeted, building maintenance stopped, and the tightly packed storefront sat vacant or deteriorated into urban blight. Open drug markets and drastic violent crime, the relaxed, drug-friendly counterculture of the early 1970s took a dark and hard-edged turn as the decade ended. The Brady Street neighborhood's bohemian reputation began attracting more predatory elements. Heroin and heavy narcotics. Soft drugs like marijuana gave way to heavy narcotics, turning certain corners of Brady Street into active open-air drug markets. That's the Brady Street that I was told to stay away from. And when you are told as a young person, as a teenager, as an adolescent, hey, don't go to Brady Street because, you know, crack. Also, keep in mind, at that time, we were in the just say no era. So if you were on drugs at the time, you were a monster. We didn't know anything about addiction. We didn't know anything about PTSD and mental illness and how people self-medicate. All that stuff came later. Back in the day, if you were on drugs, you were a bastard. Had Nancy Reagan telling us to just say no. I think we went a little bit too far with that. Then we had the DARE program. Do you guys recall the... I did a whole show. This was a couple years ago, I guess. I did a whole show on the DARE program. So if you're of a certain age, you had drug awareness, resistance, education, and McGruff the Crime Dog. Like, it was a major effort, like millions and millions of dollars. But you know what that was? That was an excuse, because they didn't prevent kids from doing drugs. When we look back on all the money that was spent on drug awareness, resistance, education, it did not have an impact on teen or adolescent or even early adult drug use. It was a reason to put cops in schools, to hire more police, to give police more overtime, and to give them cushy jobs, but also getting kids to open up about their parents' criminal activity. That's what the DARE program actually was. Let's talk to Andre. You're on 101.7 The Truth. How are you?
2: Hey, good morning.
0: Morning.
2: Okay, real quick. Juneteenth actually went from Center Street south to North Avenue. When they started building up and it became a little bit better area, they moved it north.
0: Okay.
2: More towards Burleigh. It never went from Locust or none of that. None of that was involved. It went from Center to North Avenue. And
0: so what was the longest Juneteenth route? So was that the, what was the long, because there was an era where it had a lot of length. What was the longest? So Burleigh to
2: Center to North Avenue. Center to North Avenue.
0: That's only five
2: Center to
0: blocks.
2: North Avenue was the, it's four blocks actually. It's
0: that's
2: like
0: small.
2: Center. But yeah, them blocks were long and they had everything in them fields and it was just nice.
0: Okay. What year was this roughly? 80s, 90s, 70s?
2: In the 80s. Okay. In the 80s, yeah. And then they had that, you mentioned Brewers Hill. They were known for the T's and Blues, and you wouldn't even know what that is, probably.
0: Tell me what it is.
2: They had a big T's and Blue. That's fake heroin.
0: Oh, no.
2: It's $2 heroin.
0: Ooh.
2: But you could buy that. Prostitution was down there. It was a bar called Curly's, and Curly got made himself $1 million selling 10 and 20 cent glasses of beer down there. But any kind of, this was kind of even before the crack epidemic. When that, during the crack epidemic was actually the transition of Brewers Hill when a person like me and you couldn't even call walk, you know, they wanted us out of there. We lived down there, but they started doing stuff where the widow whose husband died worked at L. Smith. They couldn't afford it. You had to restore your house to originally. You couldn't put siding. You had to use the pastel. They made a lot of rules to damn near put them people. It, not damn near. They did get them out of their houses.
0: Interesting.
2: So, yeah, and then, you know, that's what happened. You know, anybody who's my 60 years old and know that they'll know exactly what they'll remember the Curlies and this, that, and the other. Just Google the Cheese and Blues at

houses, they're fixing them up. And then properties of like architecture would experience an increase in property value and therefore property taxes. And if you are on a fixed income, you can't really weather or withstand a major increase in your property taxes, because that's a natural, it's still immoral and sinister, but it's a way in which you can displace people who are of lower incomes if you increase their property values, which is typically good, but that also forces them to sell. If you can no longer afford your property taxes, but the price or the value of your home has gone up, that would force you to sell. And so now you got to wonder, well, where are people going to go? So the low-income condominium experiment was, well, we want to offer people in the city of Milwaukee who are being displaced from north side neighborhoods that are very close to downtown, because they knew that the downtown development was coming, because urban planning is like 50 years out. So even before John Norquist was mayor, but particularly when he was mayor, they were planning for downtown to look exactly like this. I literally am in a shopping mall broadcasting right now, because they wanted to build up downtown and offer things downtown so that downtown Milwaukee could compete with the suburbs. And I would argue that in the long view, the city of Milwaukee won. But you got to get rid of the people. Where are you going to put the people? Well, we're going to have what is called a low income condominium experiment. We are going to move black people out to the very far northwest side of the city of Milwaukee. I'm assuming it's still there. It was right across the street. I haven't been out that way in years because I have no reason to go, because that the northwest side of the city that I'm speaking of is literally the land that time forgot. It's like it's a wasteland of absolutely nothing, but it was done intentionally. So you moved people from near north side neighborhoods out to the far northwest side. So think Brown Deer Road between 76th Street and 107th Street. So you had Northridge over there, and you had a condominium development called North Meadows, where you would move people who were displaced from living in near north side neighborhoods to these low income condominiums. So it's a really weird thing that we used to do when we were teenagers. There was a Taco Bell on 91st and Brown Deer Road. It's not a Taco Bell anymore. I'll let you guess what it is. So JJ's Chicken and Fish and Fish and Chicken. Assuming it's still open. I don't even know. They might have ran the JJ's out of there. But as high school kids, we were always looking for places where we could go and hang out after hours without having to go down to the strip on Highway 100. So and the Brown Deer Park was closed at 10 o'clock. And if you were in Brown Deer Park, the sheriff's office would come and kick you out. But we weren't ready to go home yet. And as we were getting older, our curfews were getting a little bit later and nobody wanted to go home. So we hung out in the parking lot of the Taco Bell on 91st and Brown Deer Road. And we would just listen to music and we would just hang out. And the Taco Bell staff could not have cared less. So this is the early 1990s. But then as more and more people who were being displaced from near north side neighborhoods started to migrate to North Meadows on 91st and Brown Deer, then we were starting to engage with those folks, and several of my friends got robbed. There were many, many fights, and of course, we couldn't hang out at that Taco Bell parking lot anymore. So guess where we hung out after that? On the advice of the Milwaukee Police Department. Cops used to be cool. I don't care what nobody says. They said, hey, it's not safe for you kids to be hanging out here in this Taco Bell parking lot, because the cops would get called frequently because there's always a fight. And also a lot of kids from Vincent High School would kind of infringe on our territory, and we didn't like that. And so the police would be like, look, and the cops said this to us, not to the other kids. Go hang out in Northridge's parking lot, because Northridge was closed by 9 o'clock. So after 10 o'clock, Northridge was completely closed and completely vacant. And we actually would hang out in the Northridge parking lot. And the cops were like, as long as you guys don't mess anything up and just you mind your P's and Q's, we won't bother you. Now, we'll do a couple of laps around the service drive at Northridge, but as long as you guys are just hanging out, not causing any issues, we won't bother. And we used to party in the Northridge parking lot. But as that neighborhood started to transition and more people were shipped out to the North Meadows, that low-income condo experiment, it killed that whole neighborhood, and it has not come back. We still don't know what the hell to do with Northridge. I've seen some renderings and a couple of charrettes
of things that they're considering putting out there at Northridge. There's been a bunch of towns.

0: hall meetings and a bunch of ideas being floated. But to the best of my knowledge, no ground has been broken on what they're going to do with that neighborhood. The land that time forgot due to the displacement of mostly black and lower income residents that were moved from the Brewers Hill neighborhood out to the far northwest side. At the same time, you got people coming up here from Chicago, Detroit, and Gary, Indiana, because Wisconsin was still giving out welfare checks. So those other states had reformed their welfare system, but not Wisconsin. So you had the worst of the worst from those urban areas descending on Milwaukee. And some folks will even blame the increased spikes in crime in Milwaukee on the worst elements that came to Wisconsin to take advantage of our yet unreformed welfare system. And it remained unreformed until about 1995. How interesting is that? Welfare gets cut off. Bill Clinton signed some legislation to reform welfare. I think we did some stuff here statewide as well. But then the year before, you have the crime bill. So not only do you have a 1994 crime bill, you're now cutting people off of welfare. That contributed to mass incarceration as well. The Truth with Sherwin Hughes. We'll be right back.
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0: cocaine song.
1: Uh-oh. It's kicking in. It's the same feeling. I
0: always seem to get around. Changes the whole meaning. Now that you know that cocaine in the 80s must have been lovely. All right, let me just, I find this so interesting because we don't look at the clashing of ethnicities amongst white people. Did you guys know that white people sometimes hate each other? We seem to think that they all gang up against black people. We, as black people, can bring warring factions of white people together because they will band together to stop us. But if we're not around, if black people are vacant from a space, especially in a segregated city, white folks will just hate each other. And I have evidence, and we've probably seen it anecdotally, where non-black people will operate in a way that divides and splits black folks and puts us against one another. There's evidence of that, because if we are working together, black people can make tremendous amounts of progress. And so there's always forces that are designed to do this thing called divide and conquer. Maybe we should divide and conquer the whites. Have we ever thought about that? Can we get the whites to fight each other without us being involved? Because their history as Western and Southern and Northern Europeans, the majority of their history, they've hated each other. Protestants and Catholics used to bomb each other in Ireland. How ridiculous. And it's such a small religious difference, but like their history is hating one another. And the Italians didn't like the Greeks and the Germans didn't like the Russians. What if we just return to that and they would just leave us the hell alone? The relaxed, drug-friendly counterculture of the early 1970s on Brady Street took a dark, hard-edged turn. As the decade ended, the neighborhood's bohemian reputation began attracting more predatory elements. Heroin and heavy narcotics, soft drugs like marijuana, gave way to heavy narcotics, turning certain corners of Brady Street into active open-air drug markets. Proximity to bars and the unstable drug trade led to a spike in public intoxication, weapons offenses, and street fights. This is in the 70s now. This is not us. This is them. Muggings and armed robberies targeting pedestrians and small business owners became an alarming norm on Brady Street. Festival oversaturation and public disruption. The Brady Street Festival itself, originally a twice yearly neighborhood block party meant to unite, you ready for this? Meant to unite old school Italians with incoming hippies. What could go wrong there? You want to talk about complete and total polar opposite white cultures? You know, Milwaukee was very much a mob town. And when I think old Italian families, I think of La Cosa Nostra. I think of Frankie Bao. I think of the Milwaukee, Chicago, and Kansas City mob that built what city? Las Vegas. The New York mob and those five families, where Donald Trump was coming up, that was his developmental environment, they were involved in construction and robbing from the JFK airport and LaGuardia and heisting from the ports. That's the New York crime outfit. They stayed kept everything out there in New York. But everything west of that, Chicago, Milwaukee, and Kansas City built Las Vegas because, you know, the mobsters needed a place to go out in the middle of the desert where they could do their business, they could have a little fun, they could party a little bit, and bury many bodies. And so now when I look at what happened on Brady Street, these old school Italian families, because Brady Street used to be an Italian neighborhood, and so did the Third Ward, by the way, if you guys didn't know. In fact, the Third Ward, you can still see some remnants of it. When produce came to Milwaukee to be distributed to grocery stores, it came to the Third Ward. the Italians controlled the produce markets in the city of Milwaukee. So if you had a neighborhood grocery store, any old head will tell you this stuff. If you wanted produce in your grocery store, you had to buy it from the mafia. Oh, a lot of folks don't talk about that. Oh, Milwaukee's got a fascinating history. Once you get past the racial animus between black people and white people did way terrible things in Milwaukee. Prostitution was damn near legal right across from City Hall. Milwaukee was a big brothel city. It was really, really bad in the like late 1800s. Milwaukee was a free-for-all town. And then you wonder why a century later, maybe a little bit more than a century later, Milwaukee became the hub for human trafficking, because it always had been. The festival itself, originally a twice yearly neighborhood block party meant to unite old school Italian families with incoming hippies, became unmanageable as the street fell on, quote, hard times. The massive crowds descending on the area became increasingly rowdy. I just can't see old school Italians partying with hippies. Hey, hey, cut your freaking hippie hair, you freaking hippie. Hey, hey, yo. Come on, Guido. Like, dude, chill out, man. I'll kick your hippie ass. Minor property damage, public urination, looting. Shame on you whites. And aggressive behavior overwhelmed the local business owners on Brady Street who organized the original Brady Street festivals. Local law enforcement resources were strained trying to secure a multi-block, densely packed neighborhood festival where illicit drug deals and violent escalations were hiding in plain sight. And I'm giving you this context because this has nothing to do with black people. These are hippies and Italians. You know, the original thugs. The aftermath. Fearing for public safety and the survival of their remaining storefronts, local merchants and organizers completely pulled the plug after the summer of 1981. Following the Brady Street Festival's cancellation, Brady Street went into its, quote, dark ages, falling into a deep economic and social rut for the better part of the 1980s. It wasn't until the late 1980s and early 1990s, driven by massive community gentrification efforts and business reinvention, the Brady Street area transformed into the yuppie commercial nightlife hub it is today. The festival wouldn't see the light of day again until it was finally revived after 23 years in 2004. So it's a very familiar pattern, almost regardless of the race. A neighborhood becomes dilapidated, crime goes up, open-air drug markets, then property values fall to a complete low, then people come in taking advantage of the low property values, they gentrify it, and there you go. Now you have more businesses coming in, more storefronts coming back, and you can bring back the Brady Street Festival. So crime sometimes has a positive function in the long run because crime will tank property values, and then folks will come at Brewers Hill's another example. It's a very familiar pattern. Crime goes up, property values go down, investors looking to buy low and sell high come in, take advantage, and then there you go. Gentrification that revitalizes neighborhoods, but in a very unproductive and short-term way. The Truth with Sherwin Hughes on 101.7 FM. We'll be right back.
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0: this don't go hard as a rock.
1: Man, listen to me about this. 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
0: YouTube is going to completely take this video down for copyright infringement. So listen while you can. A new report, ladies and gentlemen, finds that a shift in sentencing in Milwaukee police chases, and it's not necessarily a good shift. Now, we have to figure something out. Do we want harsher sentences for people that commit crimes that make our neighborhoods and communities unsafe, uninhabitable? Property values are going down. You know, when property values go down, gentrification comes in. More and more businesses are going to leave. We just heard about another Walgreens that's going to close. I didn't know that people went to Walgreens that much. I thought that people had a whole bunch of other options to get their, I don't know, prescriptions and get a prescription anywhere. You can get them sent to your house. But another Walgreens is closing, and we have grocery stores, of course, that have closed. And I've tried to provide some reason and rationale for that. But at some point, we're going to have to figure out what is acceptable to us. Because if we have, let's just say black people are committing crimes. Let's just say that. And we send black people to jail for committing crimes that can have a detrimental impact on our neighborhoods. They can close Walgreens and grocery stores, and other businesses don't want to invest, and then property values are plummeting. And you know, when property values go down, so do the property tax collections. Therefore, we have less money for our schools. It's a really bad cycle. But if black people in black neighborhoods are committing crimes, let's just say, I'm not saying that black people are committing crimes, but what if they are? And then those black people will get caught and they go to trial. And they're found guilty. And then a bunch of black people go to jail because they committed a crime. And it could be a crime that has a reverberating impact on the stability of a community. They commit a crime, they get caught, they get sentenced, they go to jail. And then we look after a couple of years and we say, wow, there's a lot of black people in jail. The system must be racist. Because eventually that's what we're going to deduct from that, because nobody looks critically at why so many black people are in jail. Now, I also can say, well, because of a, you know, education system that's lackluster and there's not enough job training, it can be the overall economy. You got to look at all the nuances, which nobody ever wants to do. But we can't say that harsh punishments are racist when there are people that are committing those crimes that have a long-lasting impact. Like, a homicide costs millions of dollars. It costs millions of dollars in lost income for the family, lost investment in the neighborhood, reduced property values, the cost of the incarceration of the person, the impact on the victim. It's a really, really expensive proposition. If you multiply those millions of dollars times however many homicides we're going to have in the city of Milwaukee this year, which likely will exceed 200, it's really, really costly. But then we have to figure out, when people commit crimes and they get found guilty, and these crimes can have a long-lasting impact on a neighborhood, these crimes can close shops, stores, shopping malls, right? We can't say that when the people who are responsible for committing those crimes that really hurt the community, really bad, we can't say, oh, well, them going to jail is racist. What do you want to do? Just everybody needs rehabilitation? Do you think that actually works? Are they suffering from mental illness when they murder somebody, when they shoot somebody at a public event, at a festival? Oh, no, don't put them in jail because that's racist. We got to figure this out, because right now I think you have a bunch of judges that are like, you know what, I don't want to be called racist, because our judges on circuit court that sentence people to jail and prison have to get reelected. And as the African-American electorate grows in number, you're going to have some judges that don't want to be accused of being too harsh on their black defendants because they want to get reelected by an increasing share of black voters. And so they're letting these people out on the streets, or they're giving them diversion, or they're giving them long, like, probation sentences, and they're going to come out to the community and they're going to reoffend again because they may be afraid of being called racist, because we're very quick to do that. There was hardly any detailed analysis of the 1994 crime bill. And yes, absolutely, it did incarcerate a lot of black people, but a lot of black people were doing a lot of stuff to get you incarcerated. And so if you're black and you do something that's illegal and you go to jail, is that racist or did you break the law? Let's talk to people that I'm sure know the answer to this question. Let's start with Mac. You're on 101.7 The Truth. How are you?
2: Hey, I'm doing fine. How about yourself?
0: I'm doing okay. What's on your mind, Mac the Knife? Can we ask you where that name came from?
2: Well, that's my handle for the radio, Mac the Nice.
0: Thank you for that explanation.
2: Is that all right?
0: Yeah, that, go ahead.
2: Okay, so I think, you know, if we had the likes of a sheriff and a briar, a lot of this crime wouldn't be happening. Especially that surfing thing, because nobody wants to go in front of just surfing. And, you know, so, and crime is that bad. So that's my answer. Thank you for taking my call. We'll talk to you tonight.
0: Thank you, Matt.
2: Thank you, sir.
0: All right, then.
2: All right.
0: All right. Okay. All right, then. Guess he'll be on the Hughes Views 414 podcast tonight. He's referring to Chief Harold Breyer, who would lock this city down and would patrol with a very iron fist. He's a very racist guy. Do you think that we need to return to racist policing? That's not fair either. New report finds shift in sentencing in Milwaukee police chases. A group that studies police chase cases says Milwaukee County judges are issuing sentences that are more aligned with what prosecutors recommend. I suppose that's good news. A group that studies police chases says Milwaukee County judges are issuing sentences that are more aligned with prosecutors. The group called Enough is Enough, a Legacy for Aaron, sits in on fleeing cases in Milwaukee County and has been studying them since 2024. Their work is in honor of Aaron Morganson, an innocent, soon-to-be mom, killed in a police chase in 2023. Quote, we want there to be adequate accountability because that sends a message to people that fleeing the police and driving recklessly is not okay and not negotiable, says Janine Lupo, who leads the group. Their latest findings show that judges issuing more lenient sentences than what prosecutors recommend 52% of the time. Is that an issue? Let's say that these people that are fleeing the police, let's just say they're black. And judges are now issuing sentences that are more lenient than what the prosecution would allow. How do we feel about that? Because we get very angry when a bunch of people that are black are incarcerated because we know that everything and everyone in America is racist. But what if black people are legitimately doing bad things and causing harm? What do we, like, we got to do something. Let's talk to Al. You're on 101.7 The Truth. How are you?
3: I'm doing good. Two buzz balls and a shot of Remy to you.
0: Thank you.
3: You know, I think for those people who choose to be deplorables or they want to be, you know, doped up or coked up or scream the white man drug cocaine, I think they need a new beginning. Maybe put them up in Oshkosh. Fond du Lac is giving out $9,500. If you move there, you get a new, fresh, new beginning. Just don't go there and be a damn bugaboo. Mind your business and do what you got to do. You know, go down to Fond du Lac. They still might have that strip club, the other place where the girls used to go back in the day. You know, so they just need a new beginning. But what they need to stay here for? That's like sleeping with a person who keep giving you herpes or giving you gonorrhea. No matter much you take that doxylene or you take that two shots of penicillin and eat booty cheek, you're going to keep on getting sick. So if they keep on reoffending, maybe they need a new place to go. Maybe Milwaukee is not the best for you, okay? And the other thing I want to say to you, we don't have no more good junkies.
0: Say
3: see,
0: more
3: back
0: about
3: in
0: that.
3: The day, the good junkies are the stable junkies. They go to work, they pay their bills, they mind their business, they get high. See, the junkies we got out here right now, they don't know how to control their high. They don't know how to control their dope. They walk around here acting like a bugaboo. And, you know, some of them have glorified being high and walking around here like a pharmacy department. See, we don't have the good junkies no more. See, we got the junkies that's who's the problem. The ones who always cry after the dope is gone, but they never cry in the beginning or while they're getting high. See, if they was good junkies, we wouldn't have no problem with it because you would get high, you would go pay your bills, you would sit at home and mind your own business. But see, the junkies out here now, they don't know how to control their dope. Prime example, I was at Gallus. The man asked me for $15. I told him, how big is your penis?
0: Whoa.
3: He said, I'm not on that. Oh, wait, Mr. Hughes. He said, I'm not on that gay stuff. I said, I'm not either. But if you a grown man and you got a big penis, there's no reason you should be out here begging for money. Because any man who asks another man for money, to me, sounds like they're gay. But if you did what you had to do, and some women like in-house penis, all you had to do was put them nutshells off in the morning, maybe in the evening, and then when she get in her glass, stretch her across the living room floor, and she'll make sure you clean. She might even give you a piece of her check, and you'll have a place to sleep and a toilet to use. But see, you don't want to do what you got to do when it comes to the laws and lessons of life. So you want to beg another man for money. This is 2026. No man with a penis that's fully functional should be asking another man for money, nor be penis, or be homeless. Like my stepdaddy used to say, if you don't know how to use your penis, eat a little cat, and you'll be all right. Y'all have yourself a good day and be safe this weekend. Strap it up and never swallow. And also pee after you ejaculate. Bye-bye.
0: All right. huh. That was a lot there.
4: Yeah.
0: Okay. So I'm just going to take a commercial break.
4: Sounds good to me.
0: Yeah, we're going to pretend that he didn't say 98% of that. No, that actually didn't happen. So that last phone call, I didn't take any phone calls from Al today. The Truth with Sherwin Hughes will be right back.
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0: The latest findings show Milwaukee County Circuit Court judges are issuing more lenient sentences than what prosecutors recommend 52% of the time versus 72% when this organization, started studying these sentences in November of 2024. So for this era that we are experiencing right now in the city of Milwaukee, which is a pretty marked increase in violent crime, there's going to be some arrest and conviction statistics that when we analyze them in a few years are going to look very, very racist, because that is something that is always very glowing and glaring to African-American activists, especially those that are trying to put their finger on the pulse of institutional racism. They're going to say, wow, a whole lot of black people were incarcerated in the year between, I don't know, 2021 and 2028 or 29. That we, at the same time, want our communities to be safe and want those who are committing these crimes and these bad actors to serve time in jail, at least to give them some time away from the community to think and to, quote unquote, pay their debt to society. But when those statistics come out and we see a disproportionate number of black people that are going to prison, let's not just call it racist. Because I bet 9 out of 10 people that I talk to, including what we have as a result of the YouTube poll, people think that judges are being too lenient. Well, I don't know why there's this perception that black people are soft on crime. We are not. We're probably harsher on crime than anybody else because we want to feel safe. And we know that in a segregated city, statistically, I'm probably not going to get robbed by a white person. In fact, if a white person tried to rob me, I would rob them back. Give me all your money, Sherwin. Give me all your money. Oh, I'm sorry. Here you go. Do you accept American Express? Let's talk to, could you imagine that? Going to rob somebody and then they rob you. David from Milwaukee, you're on 101.7 The Truth. How are you, David from Milwaukee?
1: What's up, Sherwin? Doing good on this Friday.
0: Good.
1: So check this out, right? So I specifically noticed some of these judges, right? Because check this out. My girlfriend's daughter got robbed like a couple years ago, right? She got armed robbed. And they did the sentencing, right? When they did a little sentencing thing, it was over Zoom, right? So I was ear hustling. I was here. My girlfriend was here. She had her little thing connecting. Her daughter was at home. She did a little, you know, whatever. So I was just in the background ear hustling, right? So when it got to the sentencing, it was a white lady judge, too. I don't even remember her name. But she said, like, when she sentenced dude, she gave him, like, I think she gave him 7. She gave him 7 in, I think, like 5 out or whatever. But then she said to do, I heard it out of her mouth too. She said that he was a perfect candidate for boot camp. She wishes that she could put him in boot camp, but she legally and statutorily can't do that. She didn't say like right away, but she said at some point he would be a perfect candidate for boot camp. And I know like he had armed robbery, which is a violent case. But here's the thing, y'all. A lot of people got to keep in mind, no matter what you go to prison for, most people got drug and alcohol issues, or they have issues that date back to like family stuff and all that other type of stuff. And both of those individuals, whether you got a nonviolent or violent case, both of them individuals need the same type of stuff. So when they get out, they don't mess up no more. You know what I mean? Like both of them people don't have different type of needs. You know what I'm saying? That lady said that out of her mouth. But so my point is, some of these judges, I don't know why they want to or whatever. Doesn't even really matter how people feel about it, but I'm just letting you know, some of them are down for that now. Because these jails and prisons are overstuffed. And I know some people are like, lock them up, lock them up, lock them up, lock them up. For those people, where are you putting everybody? That's my thing. Where are you putting everybody?
0: So are you saying the person that robbed your, I guess I call her your stepdaughter, were they a drug addict? And did they rob her to get money for their habit?
1: Yeah, they were just rolling around, just sticking people up. You know what I'm saying? They said he robbed, like he was on a spree, like days. And then how he got popped was he went and tried to use her debit card. No, he took her phone and he tried to go sell it at a store. Like that was a dummy move. He tried to sell it. You know what I'm saying? So that's how he got popped. He tried using her charge card stuff.
0: Not that you would have the answer to this, but I wonder why that person, who obviously didn't have a history of drug abuse, was eligible or would have been recommended for boot camp as opposed to someone who would rob and steal because of their drug offense. But David, I got to go because I got to take a commercial break. That was interesting. Boot camp. What does boot camp do? Just make you have to march and make your bed? And
2: maybe it's a simulation of the military thing that you like.
0: Yeah, I do think that more people need the discipline, but I don't want the military to be a dumping ground for criminals that we can't put in jails because the jails are overcrowded. Why don't we figure all this out during hour three? The Truth with Sherwin Hughes will be right back.
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0: Welcome to hour three of The Truth with me, Sherwin Hughes. Don't forget to join us tonight at 7 o'clock. For, I'm going to call it an after-hours version of this program on the Hughes Views 414 podcast, exclusively on YouTube, where you can hear, you know, a digest of what happened during the week. And if you miss parts of this show, we'll go over some of the most notable moments, I suppose, of this program and other stuff that took place maybe even after I get off air. And I would say it's a place where you can go where you can hear Al uncensored, but you don't need to listen to my podcast to hear Al uncensored because he shoo-wee. What am I talking about? Al didn't call today. He didn't call. We didn't take his call today. You know what? When you think about it, another man asking another man for money. Maybe it is gay. Right? No? I don't know. I never look at it that way. Because I know that if, well, what the hell would be my problem? I'll be asking another man for money. Oh, Sherwin, if you ask another man for money, you're gay. I am not. So then should I just ask women for money? I have a question for the ladies, but I don't want to get in trouble.
1: Ask away.
0: I knew you would say that. All right. Let me check this YouTube poll. Can we do another YouTube poll? This is very uncharacteristic for us to put up an amended YouTube poll. Thank you, Curly. Exactly. What call? We didn't hear from Al today. Al called the morning show. He didn't call my show today. We didn't hear from him. So our current YouTube poll, are judges too lenient on reckless driving cases? 94% of you say yes. Okay, good. We've established that. Now this poll, fellas, don't vote in this. This is only for the ladies. And the poll is, what's more important? Ladies only. I'm going to dictate this to you, Xavier. Question is, to the ladies, what's more important? Your money or your body? What is the highest priority for you, ladies? Your money that you have, the money that you make, your income, your savings, whatever, or your actual physical body? And I know there's a whole bunch of other choices you can make, but I'm only giving you two. I'm just trying to see something. Fellas, don't taint my poll. Please be respectful and just let the ladies answer. So when I report back on the results in a little while, I'm going to let the poll, I'm going to let it brew. I'm going to let it cook. I'm going to let it stew. I'm going to give it a little while because there's people that are joining the YouTube chat coming and going. I want enough ladies to answer. Remember, this is only for the ladies. And X, can you note that somewhere in the poll, ladies only? Fellas, I just want to see something. What do women prioritize when only given those two choices? And I know that they can prioritize family and their children and a whole bunch of other things. But if given the choices, ladies, what is more important to you? Your body, like your physical body that you're in, that you live in, the body you put clothes on, the body that you bathe, the body that you sometimes display in your scantily clad outfits, your body, your temple, or your money.

0: And if you had to prioritize, which one is more important? Okay. I see Bob just called, and Bob has since hung up. Bob, if you call back, I have a question for you because I want to see if we learned anything from yesterday or if Bob is still supporting Jackie McCluckin for governor. So our new poll, what's more important to you, women only, your body or your money? And it's not some trick question. I'm not trying to do a gotcha moment. I'm just trying to see if, when given these two options, where do you put your priority? Is all I'm trying to see, ladies. All right? Got another one here for you. So let that poll, let it circulate. Let it cook. I'm going to come back to it in a minute. And we'll talk about that in a little while. So I know that there is a lot of hatred, animosity, and opposition to AI data centers. And I know that they represent something. They represent the end of civilization, the end of society. We're all going to lose our jobs. We're all going to be slaves to AI. They're going to come in and replace the American worker. And that is, I don't know, potentially a worst case scenario. But I think it's also a really good way to drum up fear and anxiety, because drumming up fear and anxiety, here's the thing. It doesn't even matter if the fear and the anxiety is legitimate. People feel it and they're worried and they're paranoid. Am I going to have a future? Am I going to be able to retire? Is AI going to take my job before I have enough Social Security stored up so I can live a decent lifestyle in my sunset years? All of that makes sense to me. And if you can politically organize around something that causes fear, because both ends do it, the left does it and the right does it, I would argue that the right does it a little bit better because they can use the anxieties and fears around diversity to organize politically, and that's why the Republican Party has become what it's become. Can I just do a little side note right here? And I've been withholding this information because I don't know how you all are going to react to it. I see it as potentially optimistic news that both Marjorie Taylor Greene and Tucker Carlson have left and denounced the Republican Party. I think it's, this doesn't mean that they're going to be Democrats, because we don't want them now. We don't want their sentiments. But the rejection of this Republican Party from two people that were loyalists, I think that's a good thing, because the incarnation of the Republican Party that we see right now, it actually needs to fall. That's number one. Number two, if I get another text message or request or invitation to a fundraiser for these black people that are running as Republicans in the city of Milwaukee, I'm going to put your asses on blast. Stop it. Stop reaching out to me, because you know what the Republicans are doing? They're trying to get as many votes for Tom Tiffany as possible, and they're trying to lower the vote share that some African-Americans would give to Democrats by running black people in majority Democratic districts, because there are some black people, believe it or not, that don't like the Democratic Party at all. And if they're given an alternative that's a Republican, they'll vote for it, especially if it's a black Republican. Now, let's be clear. No black Republican is going to win in any of these legislative districts in Milwaukee in which they are running. But if they get 10, 15 or 20 or 30,000 votes, that's 10, 15 or 20 or 30,000 votes that Tom Tiffany may get or the Democratic nominee may not. And so for some reason they have this, and the Republicans have been doing this for years. That's why they put their field office on King Drive in North, because they have concerted plans. Every time there is a statewide partisan election, they find black people to run as Republicans to try and subdue the votes that Democrats would get and also get a handful more votes for their Republican candidate that otherwise probably wouldn't receive those votes. But for some reason, I made it on their list. Let's talk to Bob. Hello, Bob. How are you today?
1: Hello, Sharon. You know, I'm showing you what a woman should eat, look like, to, you know, and then all the way to Tucker Carlson. Oh, man. You know,
0: Hold on. When did I talk about what a woman should when did I talk about what a woman should look like?
1: Yeah, how she looked. And so I thought it was woman you wanted to talk to.
0: So why did you know that?
1: Where you switched from Tucker Carlson And then, but what I had to say, you're actually mimicking a thief because you did not pay for them two things of water. You know, I don't care if it's new people buying it. I don't really care about excuses. Just bring some money in there and say, hey, I know I bought the water from here.
2: Bob, we need somebody to come check on you. I send somebody to come see if you're okay. You all right? Everything going all right?
1: Do you know a person that steals a candy bar, they run out and chase him, he goes to jail, it's $100 to get out of bond? You didn't have to pay nothing. That water costs more. I will feel funny because you're mimicking a thief. Right. You're not a thief. You're not a thief, but you're mimicking a thief in that issue. So go and get a man, you know, the two cases of water a month. And just, you know, get that off my chest. And a woman should look nice. I mean, concentrate on
0: Bob,
1: her
0: health. I asked what a woman finds more important, her body or her money. What does that have anything to do with how she looks? I'm asking women to prioritize those two things. What is most important to her, her actual physical body, not how it looks, just her body, the temple that she is in, or her money. That's what I'm trying to figure out. You made it about people's looks. That's number one. And Bob, you're wrong. Let me say something. Let me tell you how you're wrong, Bob. I am a thief. I am. I'm a thief. Listen to me now. I'll snatch your life. I'll steal your life. I'll snatch it out your body. I'll snatch it right out
1: you. You cannot justify them two cases of water. Go pay that man. So what? He knew.
0: I hope I
1: see. And, you know, you just said, hey.
0: I hope I run you. Know, I catch you on the street. It's going to be on site.
1: You ain't a thief.
0: On
1: you're site. Not a thief, but you're mimicking a thief.
0: I snatch your
1: and
0: life.
1: And it's a shame, sir. Pay for that two cases of water. It's going to bother me, man.
0: Tell you what,
1: I'll see you later.
0: You know what? No. Don't talk. You ain't hanging up on me. Sit down.
1: Go ahead.
0: Yeah, I pay for them bottles of water with your money. Because next time I see you, that wallet is mine. I'm snatching your wallet. Anna, give me your car.
1: Yeah,
0: break yourself.
1: I give you the money to pay for that water.
0: Give me the money then.
1: You know, Sherwin, you know, you need to pay for them two cases of water. And then the man would say, oh, what a nice man. Oh, you're so admirable. But instead, you want to justify you keeping them two cases of water and the money. You know, Sherwin, I'm surprised at you.
0: Yeah, I got
1: you're
0: one.
1: Mimicking.
0: I got
1: thief.
0: Something for you. I am a thief.
1: And
0: wait till the next time I see you.
1: You're not a thief.
0: Hey, Bob, guess
1: you're
0: what?
1: You're not a thief.
0: Hey, Bob, we're doing a real special event. I want to give you an invitation. Yeah, I want you to come and show up at this event that we're doing. Yeah, come on, come by yourself.
1: No, too. I don't trust you, Sherwin.
0: What
1: no
0: you
1: more.
0: Mean you don't? You better
1: I do
0: come.
1: Not trust you.
0: How about this? How about we bring the event to your house? What's your address, Bob? I want to come pay you a little visit. I need to see you. I ain't seen you in a while.
1: Sir, what is wrong with you today? You are on a roll, man.
0: Bob,
1: give me a break. Can I talk to you later, sir?
0: No, I'm not done yet.
1: Is that talking?
0: Who are you voting for governor?
1: That's what I want you to tell me, Sherwin. That's what I want, who you're voting for, so I can vote for him, Sherwin. That is a honor to vote for a person, you know, and I trust your judgment.
0: But no, you trust the thief? Oh, but a minute ago, I'm a thief. Now, all of a sudden, you trust the judgment of a thief? Bob, can you name a single candidate running for governor? Bob, can you name anyone who has ever been governor? Can you name any governor of Wisconsin? No, Bob, this is very serious. Name one person that's ever been governor.
1: Sherwin, I can't even remember the person you said yesterday. Don't you know I'm getting old?
0: Who is the governor
1: I'm getting up there.
0: Who's the governor of Wisconsin right now?
1: That little old white man. He's pretty good. That little old white man. He's pretty good.
0: That's funny. You calling somebody little. You don't weigh but 70 pounds. What's his name? You don't know what his name is?
1: What is wrong with you today, sir? You are
0: nothing
1: to me, boy.
0: Hold on. Stop talking. Can you name any person that's ever been governor of Wisconsin? Can you name any governor? Ever?
1: Thompson.
0: Okay, Thompson. Oh, there you go. Okay, fair enough. Tommy Thompson.
1: All right, sir. Now you're going to let me talk to you later.
0: No, I had enough. I'm going to hang up on you now.
3: It's only so much you can handle, huh?
0: Y'all think I'm playing with Bob.

0: had to have a handler or something.
1: See, now I get it. When some of them folks say, man, when I see you, it's on site. That's exact. Me and Bob have a beef. We are officially beefing. Okay? And if you on his side, then I'm beefing with you too. I asked this man to name any person that's been governor. The only one he can name is a damn Republican. Boy! Good God almighty. All right, let's take a look at the poll here. So, X, I can't see the results of the poll unless I vote in it, and I'm not going to vote in it because I'm not a woman.
0: Well, I can answer the question for you.
1: Okay, what do we got?
0: What's more important to you?
1: Women only.
0: Your body, your money. 93% say their body is more important than their money. And we are at 14 votes so far.
1: Huh. Interesting. Okay. Well, ladies, keep it up. Fellas, don't answer in this poll. Because I think that that's probably legitimate. The 93% of the women that have voted in this poll would prioritize their body over their money. I'm not laughing at that. I'm just... There's a reason why I'm asking this question. But I want a few more people to participate. If you are not... subscribe to the 1017 The Truth YouTube channel. 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

0: 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All right, we got a poll going on. Want to know what the ladies prioritize? It seems to be pretty overwhelming that when asked the question of what you prioritize, ladies, your money or your body. Now, I can't see the percentages because on my end, I actually have to cast a vote in the poll to be able to see the percentages. And I'm not going to violate the rules of the poll by voting on behalf of women because, well, I would never do that. I would never vote on behalf of a woman. That would be a terrible patriarchal thing to do. Xavier, have we had any major... Well, we only had one more vote since we last checked.
1: Yeah, it's only been one more vote. Still sitting at 93%.
0: Still 93%. So it's going to be pretty overwhelming. It's safe to say, and I can generalize this too. It's interesting, though, the handful of women that said that they prioritize their money over their body. There is a reason why I am asking this question. I'll get to that reason in a little while. But first, can we talk about love and marriage and relationships? And I say that because June is the month in which most people say, I do. I don't know what it is about June. Maybe it's the longer days, the shorter nights, and the warmer weather, and the activities that we can participate in summer. You know, summer is a very optimistic time, especially here in the upper Midwest, where we really cherish these warm weather days. We have all of the different events and different festivals, and you can enjoy the out of doors, and a lot of people are going on vacation. June is the month for lovers and gays and Juneteenth and fathers. A lot is going on in June, but June is the month in which a lot of people propose and say, I do. This one comes from theroots.com, and this gives a little bit of advice to the fellas. Fellas, I know you love this woman so very much and you want to be with her for the rest of your life. Oh, I know you love her and you think about her all the time and you text her during the day. Hello, beautiful. I'm thinking about you. Oh, are you a little sad? Let me cash app you $150 because I love you so very much. And you might plan little dates with her and you take her out to dinner. And sometimes you might go out and have a couple of drinks and have a good time. And then she gets very drunk and she falls off the bar stool and you got to pick her up. But it's perfectly fine because you love her and you help her when she needs help. If she's struggling, that means we are struggling. You know what I mean, fellas? When you're really, really in love with this woman and you're thinking about it, you're thinking about popping the question because you just can't imagine your life without her. She completes you, fella. You were nothing without her. Now you're everything with her, and you can't ever imagine your life without her. In fact, you see this woman in all of your days. It really is a beautiful thing, and the love is honest. And it's pure, and you want to be with her forever. Now, you've got some decisions to make because this is a pretty significant commitment. You're going to have to figure out some things about family and, of course, about children. Where on earth are you going to live? Are you going to live with her? Is she going to live with you? Assuming you don't live together already, are you going to buy a house? You got a lot of stuff to think about. And as you are thinking about all of these things, well, you have to propose to her, right? Well, obviously, she has to say yes, but you need to get her an engagement ring. The bigger, the better, the more beautiful, the more brilliant, the more spectacular. Isn't that, to some degree, I know this probably isn't fair, isn't that a reflection of your love for her? The bigger, the more beautiful, the more brilliant, and sparkly that ring is, because it doesn't just show her how much you love her. It shows the whole world. Because I'll be honest with you right now. If I'm out here in these streets, lurking and creeping and prowling, and I see a woman who I deem attractive, certainly attractive enough to at least introduce myself to. Hi, I'm Sherwin Hughes, the radio host. But if I see she got a big old fat, gigantic, monster-sized, shiny, sparkly, glistening, clear, beautiful diamond ring on her finger, that's actually intimidating. In fact, that ring, to me now, is more intimidating than the woman herself. And also, I want to dispel a myth. I don't think that men are intimidated by women, and women that feel that, you just don't look approachable. I don't think that we're afraid of you. But I'm intimidated by a big old ring because I'm thinking to myself, I'll never spend that kind of money on you. And I may leave her alone. It almost acts as a shield, does it not? And I think that some men may internalize that. Like, oh, I'm going to buy my woman this big old diamond ring, and it's going to keep all the men away, and it's going to show everybody in the world how much I love her. And the most important thing, it's going to make all of her single friends jealous. From TheRoot.com, June is a month when people say, they love to say rather, I do. So it's as good a time as any to have the conversation that is long overdue. Black men all over the country are going into debt buying engagement rings. Time to tell the truth and shame the devil. Spending anywhere near 3 months' salary on an engagement ring is not just unwise. This author says it's actually stupid. This quote, tradition is not some ancient custom passed down through generations. It's actually marketing. In the 1930s, the De Beers Diamond Company launched an advertising campaign that convinced women that the size of a diamond reflected the man's size of his love. By the 1980s, the company doubled down by recommending that a man spend 2 months' salary. That then became 3 months, and people accepted it as if it were gospel. 3 months' salary? Think about what that means. A man making $30,000 a year is supposed to spend $7,500 on a ring. If he earns $60,000, that price jumps to $15,000. That's enough money to put a down payment down on a home. Instead, it goes toward a piece of jewelry that depreciates the minute you put that ring on her finger. And let's say you don't spend that much. You do what you think is the smart thing and spend a modest $5,000, the average cost of an engagement ring. That's still too damn much. Little word of advice for the fellas. In Wisconsin, so us and only 10 other states have this very specific law. If you propose to a woman and you give her a very expensive diamond ring, but you don't end up getting married, legally she cannot keep the ring. Okay, you got to know this now, because they're going to try to keep it. And so for whatever reason, if you don't get married, you get the ring back, because the marriage in the state of Wisconsin and 10 other states, is the ring is conditional upon the marriage. But here's the loophole. Do not propose on a day and on a date in which the ring could also be considered a gift. Do not propose on her birthday. Do not propose on Christmas. Do not propose on an anniversary. Don't do it. Propose on an arbitrary date, because if you propose to her and give her that ring on any date that could be considered a gift, she gets to keep the ring. And I'm not saying that your relationship is going to end. I'm not saying any of that, but sometimes things don't work out. And isn't it best to know that the marriage won't work out before you actually get married, instead of going through with it and then having to deal with a divorce? Just a little word of advice. But also, I think that this author is onto something. Why would you go into that kind of debt? Like, once I see these numbers written in front of me here, a man that makes $60,000 a year, which is, I mean, you're not rich making 60 grand a year. But looking at 3 months' salary as the benchmark for what you should spend on an engagement ring, $15,000? That is absolute insanity. So here's what we're going to do. We're going to take a break, come back, talk to Tony on the other side, because I'm sure he has some sage advice as well. And also, ladies only, if you go to YouTube, 1017 The Truth on YouTube more specifically, hit subscribe. 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Which one do you prioritize? The Truth with Sherwin Hughes. We'll be right back.
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0: 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Let's talk to Tony. What's going on, Tony? How are you?
14: How you doing?
0: I'm doing good. What's on your mind?
14: First of all, shout out to whoever was playing Damian Marley and Nas. My favorite cut, Patience. Very well done with that. Well done.
0: Thank you. You're welcome. That's me.
14: That Damian's my boy. That's my boy. Hands down. My favorite Marley next to Bob. All right. I have a question. Who do you think is the least favorable person in the Democratic Party to win the election against Tiffany? The least amount of chance.
0: Probably Francesca Hong, because she's extreme.
14: Okay, now what's the stuff the Republicans that they've done before, notoriously, to have all their supporters vote for her, knowing that Tom Tiffany already got the nomination, just to put her up as the front runner? What's to stop them from doing that?
0: Nothing. And but also Mandela. Actually, you know what? Mandela might be, because he has proven that he can't win against a weak Republican in a statewide election. So they very well will. Some Republicans, because there's not a real Republican primary for governor. Tom Tiffany is the dude. And I think he's the only one that's going to be on the ballot. So Republican voters don't have to vote for Tom Tiffany in August, but they can vote for the least likely Democrat to beat him. So you're right. They can vote for anybody they want to.
14: Yep, they've done it before. All right, that's all I want. Hope for the best. That's all I want, bud.
0: All right, thank you.
14: Thanks anyway. Thanks.
0: All right, have a good day, weekend, night. So I just found something in the studio, and I don't know. So we have these shelves, and I don't know what compelled me to look at these shelves. But I found, actually, I think this book is mine, actually. I think somebody sent me this. Wait a minute. It's called The Bullwhip Days, The Slaves Remember in Oral History. What do you mean? What do you mean a bullwhip days? And this is, did they steal this from the library? It's got dust on it. Y'all, this is a library book. What is this? It's got bookmarks in it. So somebody gave me a book about slavery. I know damn well that this ain't. It's got a Bible verse. Okay, I don't know what the hell this is. But then guess what else I found? Some handcuffs. Why is it handcuffs in the studio?
1: You freaky, man.
0: Oh, wait a minute. These are mine, actually.
1: Point exactly.
0: Damn it. Dr. Ken, I don't know why I brought handcuffs. They're like fake handcuffs. They're not fake, but you can't. There's no key. You can just push a little button to unlock them. So I had, this was probably a couple years ago. Do you guys remember when Dr. Ken busted in the studio while I was on air and handcuffed me? Get your mind out of the gutter. It wasn't freaky. But the stuff you find in here, I got a book about slavery, and then how fitting. Right? You got handcuffs and then
1: you're the real big freaky.
0: That's your nickname. And then what is this right here? This is the rooster dude. You know the dude that be having the chicken that wears pants. You see this? He's got a QR code on it. And it says 46 Sanders, because that's the name of the chicken. That chicken has been in this studio before. Who brought the chicken in here? One of our shows brought, was it Tory? I'm putting all this stuff back.
1: That's a current chicken place?
0: No, this is somebody's pet chicken.
1: A pet chicken.
0: Who is this? Tony Smith. Oh, this is Tony Smith's basketball card. This ain't worth anything. Well, look, it clearly ain't worth nothing. Zach just gave it to me. I guess I could get it autographed. Shout out to Tony Smith. Where did you get this from? You just found it randomly? Tony Smith, our former colleague here at 101.7 The Truth, has a basketball card that clearly is worth nothing. I mean, I can get him to autograph it, I guess. Shout out to Tony Smith. All right. Check the poll here. Probably hasn't moved very much. It's safe to say that most women, and when given the choice, what do you prioritize, your body or your money? Have we had any major movement in the poll, Xavier? Because I don't want to vote in order to see.
1: Yeah, yeah. So we're at 25 votes now, right?
0: Okay.
1: And the poll has shifted to 84% women want, you know, they
0: prioritize their bodies.
1: Prioritize their bodies. And 16% at their money.
0: I find this very unusual, and let me give you my rationale for asking this particular question for the ladies only. 84% is still an overwhelming percentage of women that prioritize their body over their money, but then my question is this. If you prioritize your body over your money, How many men have you given money to versus how many men you've given your body to? How many men have you given money to versus how many men you've given your body to? You have probably given your body to way more men than you have ever given a single dollar. That is why I am so curious about this question. Now, ladies, don't get offended, but I'm just trying to illustrate the juxtaposition here. If you prioritize your money, or no, I'm sorry, let me be clear, your body over your money, why have you given your body to more people, more men than you have given your money? I'm just curious, and maybe the caller has an answer. The caller, you're on 101.7 The Truth.
4: Hey, man, I thank you for more comedy. And every time you delve into this realm, it is hilarious. And so I always enjoy these. Usually these shows are on Monday, but I'm glad it came on Friday this time. The question was very general, and I knew it was a loaded question for the ladies, because I don't believe it's as gender specific, because I have sons and daughters. Because if we're talking about giving of your body, both parties, there is a certain number of risks that you face. So, you know, the risk of disease, unwanted pregnancy are for both parties. So when you speak of giving, you know, and if you're good at it, like the call that didn't actually really happen was speaking of, if you're good at it, you're doing more giving than the person who you know, than the woman. But what I was thinking, because the reason I said it's a very general question, like your vocal cords, for example, are a part of your body. You make most of your money using your vocal cords. If you're a fitness instructor and your body don't work, you can't make any more money. If you're a stripper, you definitely can't make any more money if it were gender specific. So that's my feeling on that part of it. And, you know,
0: can we look at the alternatives?
4: God rest Mr. Samuels for that type of thought.
0: Let's stay on topic for a second. Can you also look at the alternative of what happens if you give away all of your money? If you are broke, you are going to jail, you are going to die, you won't be able to afford health care, you won't be able to eat, you will be unhoused, you will be homeless, and you will be a pariah on society. You will be stuck on public benefits, on welfare. So both have pretty significant risks when you think about it. Keeping and guarding and prioritizing your money might actually get you a little bit further along in life. Now, we know that there's risks associated with them both, but if you don't prioritize your money, you will have a life that is not worthy of living.
4: They are both very important. That's the best thing that you said. So you have to do both, because if you don't take care of your health, you can't make any more money, which will put you in all those other situations. But when it comes to this ring thing, I think you would probably agree that giving stocks or bonds in that amount would be a greater show of love, because that would be the gift that would keep on giving. Would you agree?
0: I totally would agree, but try to propose to a woman with stocks or a mutual fund.
4: I'm just saying, you know, and the reason I said that is because Melania Trump probably has a rock that's big as one as Roland Martin's head, as you like to say. I'm not saying that, you know, and we know this man don't have the capacity to love. So, the size of the ring, you know, was something that jewelers came up with, like you said. And I know a person who works in the diamond industry. You don't know a regular person, if you're not a gemologist, whether you bought a cubic zirconia for $15,000 or not. And like you said, just like fancy cars, they depreciate as soon as you buy them, so they're worth absolutely nothing. And I'm glad in Wisconsin.
0: Men should buy women cubic zirconias and save money?
4: No, I'm not. I'm saying that a lot of them probably are and don't know it, because you don't have the knowledge. Just a regular person, you don't have the knowledge of what a diamond is or what it should be or what it should look like.
0: You ever heard of a diamond tester? You know, you think women don't get their diamonds tested? They get them. I would get my diamond tested with my own diamond tester, because I wouldn't even trust a jewelry store.
4: With the corruption that is in that industry and many other industries that take up a lot of the working public's money, I'm quite sure.

0: true that there is a lot of skullduggery within that. So,
1: all right.
0: You know, I'm just saying, when it was dug out of the ground, it was worth probably absolutely nothing before it was processed and that. Now, gold, on the other hand, if you were to buy her a gold bar, for example, it would be a gift that would keep on giving. Not that anybody's going to do that, but yeah, I think you're right in saying that, you know, it really got ridiculous when they start saying spend months of your salary on a trinket. Kind of like, you know, it reminds me of Jalen Brunson to help the New York Knicks win this championship, passed on $113 million, and people said that was a good idea, which was ridiculous. I don't know, would you leave that type of money on the table if you were eligible for it with a billionaire, Sherwin?
1: Depends on what it comes with. No amount of money is worth sacrificing your pride.
0: To win a trophy. No, I'm saying just to win a trophy, because that's what he got.
1: So he got $113 million, and he rejected $113 million.
0: He rejected $113 million okay. And took a smaller amount, you know, and it was so that they could sign some of his college teammates to the team.
1: Oh, that's actually.
0: Would you go get some of the dudes from Brown Deer to win a trophy?
1: Yes.
0: Say you were playing football. You would pass on $100 million?
1: Yes, because I'm not selfish like that. I would rather share the championship with my people, because once you get over a certain amount of money, it's not even about the dollars anymore, because you bought everything you need to buy. Like, that's a very mm-hmm. selfless thing to do, which I think is foreign to a lot of people, obviously including yourself. Because if you have a certain mm-hmm. amount of money, why do you want to be alone in that? I would rather have an ample amount of money, $40 million, and then also be able to bring a championship to people that you have known and trusted your entire life. For me, that's a no-brainer, but I got to take another telephone call, and I got to take a break. The caller be calling. He'd be thinking it's his show. This is also a man that married his wife. She divorced him. I think they got married again and divorced again. So it's whatever. I'm going to take a break, come back, talk to the town on the other side. But before I do that, the median black household brings in about $54,000 a year, while the median black household with student loan debt owes about $26,000. And that's before you get to credit cards, car notes, and rent. It is not feasible for an African-American man to spend 3 months of his salary on an engagement ring. And if he makes a median modest $60,000 a year, he is now expected to spend $15,000 on an engagement ring, considering all of the other things he's got to pay for, like rent and credit card bills and student loan debt. It just isn't worth it. The Truth with Sherwin Hughes. I'll be right back.
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1: How you doing, sir?
0: I'm good. How are you?
1: I'm doing all right. This one I want to talk about the health versus wealth. Oh, but before, bro, bogus. Yeah, I mean, of course, he don't see the previous caller. He don't see what everything that Jalen Brunson is going to get now. It's going to be way with all the endorsements and basically the key to New York City and with all them plugs and all that networking and stuff like that. That's way more than that $100 million extension.
0: Amen.
1: Way more. And plus, he gets to go back to the stove, meaning he gets to go back and renegotiate when that short contract is over. It's about getting as many contracts as you can from the NBA, because we already know it's a short shelf life relatively to other sports, you know, in the NBA.
0: That's true.
1: Now let's talk about this money and body. You can always get money.
0: Think so?
1: You can all. Yes.
0: How can
1: yes,
0: you get money?
1: Because, you know, you can get money in a myriad of ways. But number one though is because of learning. So that means every day, bro, you got another chance to get it right. So even the dummy can level up. You follow me? That makes sense?
0: I think the dummy has opportunities every day to level up, but a true dummy don't recognize opportunity. But I see the point you're trying to make.
1: Plus, because it's like this, like life is like a crap game. You know, and you can't buy the dice back. You know what I'm saying? So if on the health side, if it's over, it's over. You know, that's why us people in the world that are able-bodied and walking around and they can jump and they can do it and can do all them things that we don't look down, but we look like, dang, to people who can't or invalids or convalescents.
0: Okay.
1: You know what I'm saying? We look at them people and we like, dang, man, that's messed up. Guy can't even walk, man. He can't, you know, his junk don't work or any other problem that's physical. More than likely, you're not coming back from that, my guy. You're not coming back from that, as opposed to the broke person or the dumb person. The broke person can be a millionaire because he's still in the game. You know what I'm saying? The dumb person can be a scholar because it's another day for him to be like, okay, dummy, read a book. Health over wealth all the time, bro. That's my time. Peace.
0: All right, thank you for that. All right, then. I think as a man, prioritizing your money in the long view of life makes you more suitable. It makes you more attractive. It gives you a better lifestyle, because men are, unfortunately, what we can earn and what we can do and provide for someone else. On the flip side, because we did a poll and we asked women and women only, what do you prioritize, your money or your body? And the overwhelming majority of women said they prioritize their body, because when you think about it, their bodies can help them get money too. It can help them land a very wealthy man who might be into her because of her physical beauty and her looks. And think about what the oldest profession is in the book. Think about it. Don't think too hard, because it's that obvious of an answer. So that makes sense to me. But then when I did a little bit of a switcheroo, if women, of course, prioritize their bodies over their money, which they probably should. Have they prioritized their bodies in the number of men they have given their bodies to versus prioritizing their money? It's just a very interesting kind of concept to think about. But a woman's body can be the gateway to her money, just like a man's money is absolutely the gateway to getting a woman's body. Well, it makes sense to me, at least.
2: Are you worried about body count?
0: In a woman?
2: Yes.
0: Oh, God, yeah.
2: Oh, jeez.
0: Of course.
2: The more experience, the better.
0: I don't see it like that. It eventually takes away her ability to love and bond with one man. Like, is it my business? No, it is not. I don't. But if I'm going to, like, seriously consider her, because so Milwaukee is a small town, and one thing that I don't want is I don't want to be with a woman that I'm loving and cherishing and giving my whole life to, but everywhere I go, she sees another man that she knows or another man that she dated. And also, a lock that can get opened by many keys, it's not a very good lock. But the master key that can open many locks is a great thing to have.
2: You worry about the Eskimo cousins.
0: We all should be.
2: Yeah, I guess.
0: A lock that can be opened by any key is not a very good lock. But if you have a key that opens many locks, that is the master key to have. If I give you a glass of water, and this is the only glass of water you are ever going to have for the rest of your life. This single solitary glass of water has got to quench your thirst forever. You are committed to this glass of water. And when the glass of water is empty, obviously, then you are no more. Let's just say that she is this glass of water. Do you want a glass of water in which many fingers have dipped their fingers into, many hands have dipped their fingers into, or do you want a glass of water that has had almost no finger? Because remember, you got to drink from this glass for the rest of your life. Tell me what glass of water you would choose. Thank you guys for listening. The lunch break is up next.
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0: We got Maybe Shannon on the line. What's up, y'all? It's the only show brave enough to say what the group chat's already saying out loud. I'm your host, Manan Sabir, and today we are blessed because Shannon is in the building. What's up? Say something to the people.
1: What's up?
0: What's up, Shannon? How you doing?
1: I'm doing good. You up early today. You normally get in there around what? What time the grapevine start?
0: 1 o'clock.
1: 1 o'clock.
0: Hey, look, I get in probably just before 1 o'clock.
1: Yo, look, listen. We got you here early today.
0: Man, what? Ray, where you at? Call in from the bat phone.
1: The bat phone. Yo, the bat line.
0: Bat line. How you feeling?
1: We got to put the signal out. Man, feeling good. It's Friday, I think. Look, yeah, it's Friday, y'all.
0: It's Friday, man. Yeah,
1: it's
0: man.
1: It's a good day.
0: It is.
1: When you hear Friday, you like, you know what?
0: What?
1: Yeah.
0: It's going down. There's so much in the news today. Like, I'm interested. It's gotten me interested.
1: Really?
0: Yeah.
1: Mm-hmm. Look, I'm gonna let you feel me. And can you feel me?
0: Was that from the B2K Pretty Ricky? I don't know.
1: Absolutely
0: any songs from
1: not.
0: B2K.
1: How dare you?
0: Oh, I'm sorry,
1: dude.
0: What? What happened? What?
1: Can you feel me in?
0: I'm trying to feel you in. Like I'm.
1: No, the song.
0: Did you?
1: I'm gonna send you that song later, but I did watch the verses, and that is
0: you watched the whole hour and 30 minutes of the verses.
1: Man, I had to. I was so first and foremost.
0: Okay, go ahead.
1: I didn't even know Apple. Like, there's so many streaming services out here, yeah. Right? I'm tired of it. We need to write a petition or something. Over it. It's too many. I don't know. Somebody got to join somebody else. There's too many streaming services.
0: Yeah.
1: And they expect you to pay this person this, pay that person that. Listen, y'all need to just get on cable again. I'm getting tired of it.
0: Right. Yeah. Yeah.
1: This is a real conversation. Where
0: off of like what type of cable though? You know, like Ruco.
1: Listen.
0: What's Roku? Ruco? Rock?
1: Roku?
0: Rocko? What's the name of that streaming? that proves I just got my computer at home. I just watch it.
1: Literally, that's how I operate. That's why I was happy I was able to watch it because it was on Apple TV. Apple has their own streaming service now. Like, come on, man. Versus even has their own streaming service.
0: Yes.
1: I was like Googling, like, how do I watch this? And it said on Apple Music. I'm like, on Apple? Wait, where I listen to my music?
0: Yes.
1: It's just frustrating. I understand the woes of our elders, man, because I'm sick of it. Stop changing stuff.
0: They do. They change a lot. You know, if you go through all your streaming services, you're probably, if you like pay for all the streaming services, you're probably paying for, you know, 6 to 7 of them. Prime Video, Tubi. Do people pay for Tubi too?
1: I don't think so. I wonder if you could like get like a premium Tubi package. But I think Roku and Tubi might be like the free ones.
0: Disney, Hulu, all that. Yeah, those
1: Netflix, they some bullies. They didn't went up on their prices again.
0: They went up to what? Did
1: remember
0: they
1: it was
0: again?
1: $2. Yeah, my mom said they went up to like $40 or something. They told her.
0: Oh,
1: I was like,
0: nah.
1: What? It wasn't just like $10.
0: Oh no! Nah.
1: I was like, cancel it, mom. We don't have to thug it out.
0: She canceled it.
1: I think she did because I think.
0: Dang, Shannon, where you at? We can't even find you.
1: I feel like she was only keeping the Netflix subscription because she knew other people was kind of using it. Mm-hmm. So I was like, dude, just cancel it. They went up again. You don't even watch it. Just get rid of it.
0: Netflix started crashing out on people who start using your Netflix subscription. I think I had probably like 5-6 people on my Netflix subscription at one point.
1: They bogus. No. They start sending a message to the screen like, are you blah blah blah? Answer from your email.
0: Yes.
1: Like, they said, we not playing with you.
0: We need to know who out there has 85 people on their Netflix subscription that they about to cancel. Because I want to know.
1: For real.
0: How many people at one point did you have on your Netflix subscription? You seem pretty private though.
1: Who, me? I don't like to bother people, and I don't like people to bother me about stuff like that. Like, hey, mm-hmm. stay up off of my stuff. Because if somebody else get my password, somebody else get that password, I'm going to be like, oh, yeah, all y'all getting logged out.
0: Oh, man.
1: You got to be strict with these folks. Look, you will log in one day and can't even get in your own stuff because people didn't look. You don't need this. They'll push you out your own.
0: Or they mess up your algorithm. You know, like, you got the old...
1: For real?
0: You like, man, what? Man, I had an algorithm where it was, like, nothing but action and stuff like that. I didn't want rom-coms, none of that. And then somebody got on there and started, like, I think it was... I had my Netflix logged into some hotel. And then I think somebody... What? I didn't log back out. And somebody Netflixed my algorithm to all African movies. Like, Nigerian films.
1: You was like, hold on. What's going on here? Wait,
0: time out. I don't.
1: How do you even I'm get not in from that Lagos. Side of Netflix?
0: I mean, like, I could possibly be. If you look at my daddy, he could possibly look like he's from Lagos. But I mean, they messed up.
1: But you like, I wouldn't watch these movies. Look, I would need the subtitles.
0: Right.
1: Look.
0: Now they got these other crazy movies out from and the movies are getting actually really good. So mind you, wound up kind of continuing that algorithm. I started watching some of the African movies, and
1: now you stuck.
0: Now I'm stuck.
1: Now
0: I'm
1: stuck
0: hooked
1: on that side.
0: Look, you. Hey,
1: it's like, well,
0: yeah, you. I, you know,
1: you wanted something,
0: right? You know, I was looking on the news today, and I was embarrassed. You know why I was embarrassed, Shannon?
1: I was embarrassed.
0: I was embarrassed because we have a fantastic Capitol building, like White House. You know, it's kind of nice. It, you know, it was built Washington D.C. If you don't know, was built by a black man. Mm-hmm. And
1: oh, really?
0: Yeah, built by a black man. So if you look up, you know who was the architect of Washington, D.C., it was built by a black man. I forgot if somebody knows, please put that in the chat. Somebody knows the black man that built Washington, D.C., please put it in the chat. But Donald Trump had a reflecting pool put in Washington, D.C., like it's a pool. You know, it was already there. Then he had a reflecting pool. So they put all these, you know, all this whole, these chemicals in the pool and so on and so forth. And then he basically spent, I think, $16 million painting the pool blue. $16 million. Now, mind you, it takes I used to have a pool and I used to clean the pool out and all this other stuff. It took probably about $1,000 at the beginning of the season. But Benjamin Banneker, that's right. Somebody said in the chat, Benjamin Banneker, that's his name. He's the one who developed the architecture behind Washington, D.C. So to continue on the story, Donald Trump spent about $16 million painting the pool blue. He said the pool would be bulletproof. He also said that it'll be knife proof. He said if you had a knife, you couldn't even cut it. So fast forward, not even 2 months ago, this man is at a press conference telling reporters somebody cut a 350-foot gash in his knife-proof pool in Washington, D.C. So the reports
1: went. Isn't he like...
0: Go ahead.
1: Isn't he trying to blame, like, vandalism for why it's actually overgrown with, like, algae and it's actually not blue? It's, in fact, puke green, like the Ninja Turtles about to pop up out of there.
0: Hey, I think Michelangelo.
1: Ain't you trying to blame that too? Like, sir.
0: Hey, I think. Yo, that the Ninja Turtles though.
1: it's Ninja Turtle green. Like, it looked like some stuff from the sewers of New York for real.
0: Ooh.
1: And then, like, he's over there, like, trying to blame everything else but science. Like, I'm pretty sure when he painted the pool, like, a bunch of scientists came forward, like, this is a really bad idea. Like,
0: it is.
1: Should not do this.
0: It is.
1: Go ahead. That is gross. it's always somebody else. It's always something else, mm-hmm. right? It's never consequences of my own actions.
0: Mm-hmm. Mm-hmm. Listen, when I have my pool, the common rule for any type of water is when water sits still and there's bacteria in the water, what happens to the water? It becomes contaminated. Period. Hey, y'all, we'll be right back we're in the lunch break with I'm your host right now. I'm filling in for Ray, Manon, Sabir, and we have maybe Shannon. Let's take a break.
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0: Welcome back to the lunch break. I'm your host, Manon Sabir, filling in for Ray Nitty. And we have

0: buddy.
1: Our buddy.
0: Maybe Shannon.
1: Maybe
0: he's Shannon. Our buddy. Hey, buddy.
1: Hey, buddy. My buddy. Remember that? My buddy. You don't remember that? I'm too old. Never mind.
0: It's okay.
1: He's like, stop the record. Yo, listen. So it was a dial. Yo, man, do some of your, so do
0: you
1: some
0: know
1: of the people,
0: what I do?
1: You,

0: during that time. Mm-hmm. Like, same thing. I got people, when people figure out that was some cool marketing, like Chucky Dow, that was some really cool marketing. They made a movie and then pulled out the dials. Oof.
1: Man. Yeah, they snapped.
0: Yo, so today we're talking about the reflecting pool disaster. And looking at it, it's a mess. It's a complete mess. So they promised.
1: Even the paint is peeling.
0: Yes.
1: That is crazy.
0: That's crazy.
1: It's paint chips floating around.
0: Yes.
1: So ghetto. the White House is the trap house for sure.
0: Man, they probably. It's been 500 days since old boy's been in. I call him old boy. He don't even deserve. But it's been 500 days since he's been in office. And they've had, like, I think it was close to 30 different types of scandals and also 30 different types of scandals and what would you call it? Criminal offenses or what seem to be criminal offenses. I call them criminal offenses. And
1: insane.
0: And they continued on. Like, for example, you know, like you're kind of defrauding the American government. You look at how this was supposed to come in. Trump said it would be like $1.5 to $2 million, which is still too much. And the final bill came in at $16 million. So that's, you know, that's more than seven times the original cost. But I wonder who got that contract, because it was a no bid contract. Like nobody could bid on it. They just gave it to somebody who they knew needed the cash.
1: Who they wanted to give the money to. Yeah. They got to pick. And now we're here. And my thing with that is, like, now it costs that much money to make that happen.
0: Right.
1: It's horrible. Now it has to be fixed. So now we're going to be out millions more.
0: Yes. Millions more. And people are running around. The people that are cleaning it are running around with, I think it was the dirty algae pool team. They got, like, signs on their back with, like, dirty algae or something like that on their back. Cleaning the pool.
1: And what's crazy is I've seen that recently. Like, now they're like, because he's trying to, what is it, deflect?
0: Mm-hmm.
1: They're actually trying to arrest people and say they're contaminating the pool. They're the ones making this happen.
0: Yep.
1: People that are literally just there to visit and, like, picking up pieces of paint. Like, yeah, I'm digging my hand in there to figure out what's going on in there.
0: Right.
1: But they're arresting them like, oh, you're contaminating it. So now he, like I said, now it's everybody else, not the consequences of my own actions, even though we've seen this.
0: Mm-hmm.
1: Even before, they were trying to deny that the pool was bad, deny that it was green.
0: Right.
1: Now you can't deny it no more. Now we just gonna blame people that are coming to observe this massive mess up.
0: It's so weak. Mm-hmm. I think they arrested about six people. But not only did they arrest six people, they arrested a former Olympian, too. So, you know, they're making America great again. They're arresting people who are, you know, I guess, naturalized citizens. And then they arrest an Olympian on the 250th anniversary of America, the founding of America, quote unquote. It's foul.
1: It's always something with them folks, ain't it?
0: Yeah.
1: Always something.
0: And then he claims a ninja cut. A 350-foot slit in the pool. Like, what's the pool made out of, man? It's sad.
1: And you telling me this 350 feet is a long cut? You telling me nobody noticed that happening?
0: Right.
1: You telling me that's not surveillance enough to notice even somebody cutting for a little bit?
0: Yeah.
1: 350 feet.
0: So you just,
1: they got away with it.
0: You just sneak in. You sneak in at night, past Capitol Police, and you just cut 350 feet into a pool. Man, get out of here. He tripping. He just want more money.
1: But you got people that are like, yeah, they've been vandalizing. They have been doing that.
0: Mm-hmm. Yeah, pretty much.
1: Ducks won't even get in the pool. I saw a video of, like, a duck and her baby sitting next to the pool. They won't even get in there. It's just sad.
0: They was probably, like, talking to each other like, nah, you got in there? Nah, am I ain't getting in? Are you expect me to get in?
1: I ain't getting in there.
0: What? Yeah. Donald Trump
1: come back
0: took
1: mutant.
0: A leak in there or something.
1: Something crazy going on in there.
0: Took a leak in
1: Animals
0: the pool.
1: Animals know better.
0: Yeah, man. Mm-mm.

0: He, and I don't know. It's causing the algae problem. Experts say that it could be rising water temperatures and worsening the bloom. So the bloom of the algae. So which is something that could have come out of like a standard review process. So this just wasn't done, you know, by somebody, right? It can't be done. It's just something that happens when you try to paint water. You just try to paint water, man. So I don't know. It's
1: like I said, plenty of scientists came out and was like, that's a horrible idea.
0: Mm-hmm.
1: Why would you do that?
0: Yeah.
1: And he's like, nah.
0: Yeah.
1: You know? You got the Green Lagoon.
0: It's the Green Lagoon. You can't even throw any. They're arresting anybody if, because you know how you could go past water. And I don't know if you've been in DC.
1: Mm-mm.
0: So Washington DC.
1: I'm not.
0: Yeah, it's that area. I'm pretty sure that long of water, people have probably thrown like lots of coins in there and all kinds of stuff. So you know how you go walk past, you make a wish, you put the coin in. Like, you can't even do that.
1: Yeah.
0: Like, you're getting, you know, roasted by the Capitol Police for trying to put in, you know, something that you feel is something valuable. You know what I'm saying?
1: Because now they're saying it's vandalism and they're the ones causing this issue.
0: Mm-hmm. Yes. Yeah. I think what he's trying to do, honestly, is he's trying to, like, as you said, one, deflect, but two, line the pockets of the people that he has in place, especially in DC. This, I think, it's all part of his cronyism. And if it makes sense, he's gonna send the dollars to it. Period. You know what I'm saying?
1: That's insane.
0: I wonder what
1: America will look like in a few years. Like, when he's out of office, when and if that happens, I just wonder, like, what it will look like. You know what I mean? Like, he been doing whatever. It'll like, back to back. Like you said. Thank you.
0: Thank you, Zach.
1: Literally, I'm
0: worse,
1: like,
0: to worser.
1: It's only been 500 days, y'all. Like, that is wild. As many, like, things that have gone on, as much corruption that has been happening, like.
0: Yeah.
1: Man.
0: I wonder what his wife thinks.
1: This might be a third world country.
0: Man, look.
1: She thinks.
0: If the pool in Washington, D.C. has algae, I can just imagine what the rest of this water going to look like in a couple years. We gonna be out of order, man. They already messed up in Milwaukee and Flint. We had the cryptosporidium. We had the lead in Flint. Man, we in trouble.
1: They're literally gutting all these programs and play. Things are flowing correctly.
0: Yep,
1: and things are not flowing correctly.
0: They're not. I remember like being young and having to deal with like the cryptosporidium issue, and that was real. People were literally getting sick.
1: Mm-mm.
0: And imagine now we have better technology to monitor water, but if you think back, we are having some major issues. We had some major issues back then. We're still having those types of major issues now. We have a caller on. Okay. Al, what's up?
2: Well, you know, if black people give white man his guy back, they will be untouchable.
0: Mm.
2: But black people don't want to give a white man his guy back because this guy ain't never did nothing for us. Think about it. What has white man's guy done for any black people? Because this show ain't parted water. And you got everything going up on the shores in Florida. It ain't stopped racism, but let me take that back because I do think God is color struck. Because every time they get blessed, we lose. But they tell the blacks, get your heaven after death. Because, see, when you're dead and you're rotting in the casket, it's no use to give you to heaven anyway, because it's already hell and heaven anyway. But I got a question for you, Sabir.
0: What's up?
2: If you was his wife, what would you want him to do? What would you think? And I want to hear from deep down in your heart.
0: Well, I ain't no woman, so, you know, deep down in my heart, I don't know what I would say if I was.
2: You don't have to be a woman.
0: Okay, okay.
2: You don't have to
0: okay.
2: be a woman.
0: I'm going to ask you, I'm a humor you right now. If I knew somebody that was his wife, I would advise them that they need to help him get himself some help. He needs real life
2: help.
0: Why
2: would you advise somebody to get somebody some help? Why would you do that and the damage y'all done?
0: Oh, you're right.
2: So I'm saying
0: they need to get him and her out of the White House.
2: Okay, so if you was his wife, or let me
0: you're
2: change it up.
0: On me, Al. Man.
2: If it was your wife and you had an unforgiving spirit, they made outside babies, they slept with everybody in your bed, they were still in your face and you carry their last name, and you got to look at them every day, listen to them breathe and fart every night, and look at the kids that you created, how would you feel?
0: I would leave.
2: Speak from your heart.
0: I would leave. I would leave.
2: That's
0: guaranteed.
2: It?
0: I'll be
2: you
0: gone.
2: You wouldn't have no hate. You wouldn't want them to fall off
0: pack
2: a cliff,
0: my,
2: fall on a butcher knife.
0: Hey,
2: nothing.
0: I'll pack my carpet bag and bounce.
2: Oh, okay.
0: All right,
2: well, thank you.
0: Hey, thank you, Al. All y'all, don't go anywhere. Bye-bye. When we come right back, we're going to switch gears because the verses happened last night. The verses. And Pretty Ricky just gave B2K they edges back. Like,
3: huh?
0: Yeah, exactly. In a bag. So stay with us on lunch break.
3: Don't go anywhere.
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10: Yeah. Hey, yo, Trey.

0: The internet has not calmed down since last night. It is fire. And honestly, neither have I. Since learning about this this versus, I mean, it went down. Shannon, man, what's up?
1: Who you have your money on? That's what I want to know. Talking about what's up. Whose side you was on before we start talking?
0: Before we get into all of that, man, I want to just make sure we tell people to call us, text us, hit us on the social, 833-212-1017, because we want to know, did you know back in May that Trump, that he couldn't make the pool thing work? Did y'all know? Because if y'all knew, y'all need to tell us. And did you watch Versus last night? Because the lines are open. The lines are open. So, Shannon, I had my money on Pretty Ricky.
1: Oh, yeah. That's where anybody else is delusional.
0: Yeah. Okay. Man,
1: seriously.
0: I wonder who had their money on B2K. Like, come on.
1: I saw a few people on Facebook saying they are B2K
0: Call
1: fans.
0: Them out.
1: And that is completely fine.
0: Call them out.
1: Listen, you're gonna have me listen. I'm already tussling in my comments every day. Been fighting all my life on Facebook, okay?
0: All my life. I had all my life. I had to fight.
1: Facts. So I ain't gonna call them out by name, but I've seen them and I want them to know I see you. Mm. And you're crazy. It's delusion. It's okay to say I'm a fan of something. I'm a fan of myself, but that don't mean I can go toe-to-toe with Pretty Ricky.
0: Hey, look.
1: I can't. You know what I'm saying? Like,
0: go ahead.
1: It's delusion. Like, I also do feel like B2K is one of those bands that, like, was around way longer. So people feel that, like, they feel that loyalty toward them, right? Like, they like, you know, I gotta root for the home team. I can't go against them. Maybe they're going to pull something out their pocket. All I could remember from them is Bum Bum Bum. That's it.
0: Mm. Ashe, like, sister.
1: Do you remember any other songs?
0: Man, no. I know Icebox by Omarion.
1: Yeah. Exactly. Hey, that man started playing features. It got real nasty. I was like, bro, that ain't even your song. That's a song you were featured on. That's horrible. And Dang. Five other people was featured on that. When he started playing, what song? And I'm supposed to be, and she ain't going home where you're supposed to be. You know that song?
0: Yeah, I know that
1: song. I know I'm off beat. I know. But yeah, like, there's 10 people on that song, and you start playing that?
0: Yeah. Yeah.
1: That ain't even your song. I think you had the last verse. That's when you know he brought his son on stage.
0: He brought his kid on stage?
1: Tried to turn it into a kids rock concert.
0: Oh,
1: man, little man was off key. What? I'm like, bro, wrap it up. Wrap it up.
0: Oh, man. He took an L.
1: There's too much going on over here. Fizzle Pop was singing with him.
0: Who?
1: Wasn't he just married to his baby mama, Lil Fizz?
0: Lil Fizz was married to Omarion baby mama?
1: They was together for a very long time recently, like a few years ago. They was rocking and rolling.
0: What? Oh.
1: Look it up.
0: This is sad.
1: But it was a lot going on with that plate. Yeah, they you know what? What I will say is at least all of them were there.
0: Mm-hmm.
1: And
0: mm-hmm.
1: I'm proud of, what is his name? The one that had like some mental health issues going on. Who was that? The one that was
0: Oh, I remember. I don't know the names, man. Look, but yeah. I remember him. Yeah, that was.
1: He was a little off for a while, and he was alleging
0: mm-hmm.
1: that some of their management and teams and all types of stuff was you know, diddling them. You know what I mean? Like, it ain't far fetched after what we've been hearing lately, but
2: he was fondling with.
1: Gotta look it up.
0: Oof.
1: Yeah.
0: Zach, you don't make it any better.
2: Wasn't supposed to.
1: Right. You're trying to just put it into
0: the truth. Shall set you free.
2: Instigating, man. Throwing gasoline on the fire.
0: Yeah, that was a whole gas station.
1: Yeah, they had a lot going on, but I will say, anybody that thought they was gonna win is crazy, delusional. Mm.

0: and just thought they would win because they've been around longer.
1: Yeah.
0: Which just ain't the case.
1: Yeah, man, that's crazy, man.
0: The Feds did a sweep. Pretty Ricky swept them.
1: Yo, so
0: that was crazy.
1: And this is what I'm thinking. Like, the reason why I actually did Pretty Ricky over B2K is because I know them dudes out of Florida, man, they come with it. They, you know, it seems like I summed it up like this. It seemed like B2K recorded they did their rehearsal in a basement. And Pretty Ricky did they rehearsal on the beach in Miami Beach. Yeah. It was like, you know what? Y'all just come out. We just gonna rehearse. We're gonna put on our outfits. You know what I'm saying? We're gonna Yeah, they did it though. Mm. They probably did their thing. But they said,
0: I feel like,
1: go ahead.
0: No, I was just gonna say, I feel like Pretty Ricky genuinely does, like, they carry, like, not to show my age, my middle school years, middle school, high school, they carry. Like, they were everywhere. They were hit after hit after hit. A lot of that stuff was no skips.
1: Right.
0: It was just like, it was what a time to be alive, you know? Mm. It was back when life was easy. You know what I'm saying?
1: Yeah.
0: When you hear New Shoes on the Ride rolling down 95.
1: Bro. Yeah.
0: Like, you just feel like you in Miami. Like, you just, hey, New Shoes on the Ride. Hey, come on, man. You hear, yes, sir.
1: Yeah.
0: Stop playing. 90. Like, come on, man.
1: Man, what? It's crazy because, here's the thing. You've been to Miami, of course, and when you first get off in the airport, you drive, you head towards the beach, you like, there's nothing in the world that matters more than that ride right there. Because once you pass over the bridge, you're like, all right, I'm there. Mm. It's a wrap.
0: Yep.
1: It's
0: life
1: a wrap.
0: Better.
1: Life gets better, right? As soon as you hit that beach, and it's like everything opens up. But then you think about B2K, and they're like in the basement.
0: Right. I will say their outfits was better. I'll give them that. I like their outfits better.
1: The B2K outfits? You a fashionista, so I don't even know. You can have that one.
0: During the verses, because
1: you won.
0: What I will give them is, they couldn't out-hit them. They couldn't be like, oh, we got more hits. That wasn't going to happen, and it didn't happen.
1: Right.
0: They can't. And then they tried to, like, throw some Omarion songs on there when he wasn't even with the group.
1: Mm.
0: But Pleasure P also has some songs where he wasn't with the group that really hit too, and he ain't even have to do that. So that's how they lost, because Pleasure could have went hit for hit with Omarion if they was doing that.
1: Right. Yeah.
0: Right.
1: Yeah.
0: And then when it comes down to Sexy Spec, he got the moves.
1: Mm-hmm.
0: He do be dancing.
1: Omarion can dance.
0: We can dance too.
1: Hey.
0: Omarion be percolating, man. Ain't nobody got time for that. So if they want to go dance for dance, they can do that too.
1: But Omarion will win that one.
0: B2K. Yeah. I don't want to hear that.
1: Basement.
0: Man.
1: That's their name. Basement to the roof.
0: B2R. What I will say.
1: Yeah.
0: They did take better care of themselves throughout the years. If they go to the doctors and see who took better care.
1: Wow, you said that.
0: Pretty Ricky was out of shape.
1: Them
0: outfits was tight.
1: Listen.
0: They don't look like the posters no more. Spectacular had to be the energy. He had to do all the dance.
1: Hey, Biko said, who was Pretty Ricky, dude? Biko said, who was Pretty Ricky?
2: What?
0: Oh, man. Come on now. Come on now. Oh, man. Dude. During the verses.
1: Get him.
0: One of the B2K members said he looked like a swollen red.
1: He said he looked like a what? He said he looked like a what?
0: He said a swollen red
2: tampon. Hell no.
0: So I was like, all right, y'all got them there. Look, if it was who kept they self together
1: red
0: better.
1: Tampon?
0: That's what they said, not me, okay? That's what they said. And I was like, you know what? Y'all did keep y'all figures. And I will say that. Y'all did keep working out. Y'all cared about what y'all looked like. And Pretty Ricky probably just was chilling.
1: They didn't do
0: the gym thing.
1: You don't realize how important it is to eat in Florida. You do, but most people don't. Especially in Milwaukee, dude.
0: They can't help it.
1: Yo, this is crazy, man. Dude say you look like
0: they was in the basement doing home workouts. That's what B2K was doing all this time. Home workouts in that basement.
1: Hey, they was like, we're going to be ready for this versus. They started preparing since the pandemic.
3: Coronavirus, boy.
0: And they were the reason that the versus happened, because I think Lil Fizz was like, yeah, we pound for pound, we don't win, blah, blah. Pound for pound, they won both ways, literally, and music. No, let me stop. That ain't fun.
3: Damn.
0: Let me
3: stop.
0: But
1: look, we're going to take a break. 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
0: Yes, sir. 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
1: Ooh. Welcome back, y'all. We had the lunch break with Ray and Shannon. I'm just filling in for Ray.
0: Hey.
1: I'm a non.
0: Non.
1: Filling in. He's filled in for me. I filled in for him. And we've been doing the most today. The most. We're about to keep it going with these hot topics. I don't really have many, many hot topics, but we're going to hit this chat for a minute. How about we just hot topic the chats? Let's see.
0: Let's hear it. What are they talking about over there?
1: When we go from the top or when we go from the bottom?
0: You got to start from you got to start from far back because they've probably been waiting for you to read they comments.
1: Dude,
0: they probably had things to say.
1: They've been
0: going crazy.
1: Oh. Yeah, it goes. Somebody said something about fried apple pie. That was us. Collector's Rain said, "What's up? Gosh dang, Shannon and Manon, like Manon." Biko said, "Benjamin Banneker." So Benjamin Banneker was the answer. DVJ73. I'm just call him DV. I'm gonna say DVJ. Speaking of the lunch break, these fried apple pies from McDonald's are just like before. Got two of them. Oh, I just got those coupons too, but I'm not gonna do it.
2: Were they not fried before?
1: I think as you were growing up, they changed the recipe. When I was growing up, I know they were banging. I think they were like the original. Yeah.
0: Checkers, I think that got better apple pies.
1: Somebody looked that up. You could, if you could look it up and post it. A before and after photo from 1978. Calm down,
0: they had
1: y'all.
0: Pictures back then.
2: Right, I didn't know they had cameras. Is it going to be black and white?
1: They have Polaroids. They have Polaroids, man. Shoot, you just take a picture.
0: It's going to be a Picasso painting of an apple pie.
2: All right.
1: A charcoal drawing.
0: A cave sketch.
1: Oh man! Let me get back to the chat.
0: I'm gonna let you get back. I'm sorry. My bad.
1: Bragging on how old
0: I'm
1: I am.
0: Around.
1: I ain't even the oldest person in the Truth Nation family.
0: I'm the
1: third oldest. I bet my phone blowing up. Nah, you're not old. Yes, I am.
0: You're not old. I'm just joking. I'm joking around.
1: Oh, my gosh. No, y'all keep going now. Just go ahead. Just, all my life, I had to fight. Okay. DV says, Al, peace and blessings. The Truth said, fried apple pie is crazy. Strawberry by Patrick says, that was crazy time, though. I caught crypto back then and haven't drank tap water since. Yeah, I haven't drank tap water since either. Drinking that tap water, boy, you in trouble. You get tapped out. The Superman reason that they're
0: going to have to drink my nose.
1: Right, you know what I'm The Superman reason that they're doing all this deporting is denaturalizing of citizenship is because they know the white people are going to be a minority in this country in about 20 years. They already are the minority in this country. So that's a wrap. Last verses I watched was the Locks one. That was cold. Did you see the Locks? Did you see the Locks, Shannon?
0: I did not. This is the first verses I got to watch, like,
1: what?
0: Live. because I told you all these apps confuse me and I give up easily. I was like, you know what? I'm not trying to figure this out. Bye.
1: How you gonna be so accomplished in everything else? You just give up on the apps that are close. That are
2: real. You know how to
1: phone.
2: Work TikTok.
0: It's too much already
2: music,
0: going
2: that's
0: on.
2: Crazy.
0: That's the problem.
1: Zach
0: because
1: said
0: that's
1: it.
0: The problem. It's like I'm excelling in everything else. I don't even got room to figure out apps. Okay. That's what's going on. I'm like, you know what? This is where I draw the line. Enough is enough.
1: Enough is enough, man. That's crazy. So the locks, you gotta do the locks. The locks one was cold. I wish we had have footage of that. Mm. Jasmine West says, hey y'all, Pretty Ricky. Biko said, who is Pretty Ricky? DV says, stand-up comedy. Where is he at? Stand-up comedy versus would be dead. That would be cool. Imagine Paul Mooney. I wouldn't put my money on Paul Mooney at all. Jasmine West said, Milwaukee be ripping. Biko gave the eyes. Baybar said, I'm here. DV said, side question for, man, this, okay. So he said, side question for Shannon. How do you think you'd fare if you were in the Big Brother house? Would you even do it? I think, come on, DV.
2: I want to know how she would do if she was on Love Island. That's what I want to know.
0: Dude, I'm so upset. Why did one of the producers reach out to me right before this season?
1: What?
0: Like, I'm so upset. I fumbled bad.
1: You fumbled
0: I'm
1: the Love
0: not a
1: Island?
0: Liar. I fumbled the Love Island because I don't like to lie.
2: So then
0: I
2: you ain't
0: lied.
2: Gonna do good on Big Brother. That's all about
0: I
2: lying.
0: I was stuck because I be telling the truth. But being truthful, honest, and like genuine, it works for me. Because the right people, they be like, that's a real person. I want to say that's a real, but bleep, bleep. But anyways, that's what they be
1: that's
0: like.
1: A down
0: and then
1: chick.
0: I be
1: yeah.
0: getting the right people on my, I be getting the right people on my side. Like, I'm around people that, like, don't play about me. You know what I'm saying? Because they know how genuine I am.
1: Mm.
0: But, I fumbled because I've been on reality TV before, and a lot of these producers don't like when you've been on reality already. And one of my homeboys told me that, like, hey, if anything, don't ever say you've done reality before. We having the conversation. She's like, can you be in Fiji? You got your passport, blah, blah, blah. I'm like, yeah. We having the whole thing.
1: Damn.
0: She's like, last question. Have you ever been on reality TV? That's where they record.
1: Damn.
0: And I was like, yeah. And she was like, okay, well, all right. We'll see what we can do. Bye. I was like, dang.
1: We got a problem.
2: What show were you on?
0: I don't know. I was on MTV Ghosted. So it's not even on anymore. Like, this was like 2020. Like, it's not even a thing anymore.
1: What?
2: Is it on streaming?
0: I was.
1: Zach is
0: you
1: about
0: can
1: to pull
0: find it
1: up.
0: It probably, yeah. It used to be
1: click click click click click click.
0: But it used to be before. What was it? It was before. What was it? Catfish. It used to come on before Catfish.
1: Oh, remember that? I remember that.
0: Yeah.
1: Whoa.
0: Back in the day, you know.
1: Yeah. Well,
0: So
1: you're not as old as I am, so I definitely remember from front to back. That side.
3: Bruh.
0: But yeah, so I don't know how I would fare in Big Brother house. What I do feel like though is like the games people be playing on them reality TV shows, I wouldn't fare well because don't play with me. Like, all that baddie stuff,
1: Period.
0: Getting drunk and tussling, I would end up in jail.
1: Yeah,
0: I would just be in jail. I'm not gonna fight you every day.
1: Milwaukee people don't really do well in those types of situations.
3: You're going to jail.
1: Yes, exactly.
0: Because I'm not play tussling with nobody. Look, somebody's going down. I'm calling my cousins.
1: Yes, please. Hey, look, and you got plenty of cousins. You probably got plenty of cousins. Like, as your new brother, like, I'll be like, dude,
0: see?
1: Leave Shannon alone. Because we about to get busy.
0: Listen.
1: Man.
0: I'm telling you.
1: It's a wrap.
0: Man.
1: Listen, this was the
0: this
1: lunch
0: was
1: break.
0: Fun.
1: This was dang sure fun. We got to do this again. So, just to recap, we talked about the $16 million in the cesspool. We talked about Pretty Ricky and B2K basement to the roof. They handled their business. Pretty Ricky handled their business. They beat them up, you know, put them in the pool with the sharks. But yeah, they came in, but they came out looking like there's the apple pies right there. They came out look that is the before and after. But they came out looking like red tampons. I mean, this was a whole show. Shannon, any last words? Take us out.
0: Man, this was fun. Make sure you guys follow us on Facebook and Instagram. The Lunch Break can be found on Facebook specifically at The Lunch Break. Make sure you follow us. We're almost to 500 followers. Join our community.
4: Damn.
0: Tap in with us. 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So don't go anywhere.
1: Yeah.

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Yes, yes, yes. It's Soapbox Friday. It's Soapbox Friday. I'm your host, Manon Sabir, and welcome to The Grapevine. This is The Grapevine. We're going to talk about it. We are going to talk about it. Friday, June 27th. And if you just tuned in, baby, you're right. You're right on time because the next 3 hours of your life are about to be a little different. So I'm not coming in here today. I'm not here to fill in little airtime. I'm not here to play nice. I'm here because Milwaukee deserves a little bit of truth. The whole truth and nothing but the truth that doesn't flinch. So let me tell you what I got cooking for the next 3 hours. And I need you to call your mama

0: 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We already had 10,000 followers. I think it was on Instagram. So 10,000 followers on IG. We need another 10,000 on Instagram. 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Like, subscribe on YouTube. We're about to get busy. We only are just scratching the surface. So we're going to talk about Money Long, the two-time Grammy Award winner who almost died. Yeah, bro. She almost took an L. Man. And it's because she wouldn't stop working. Like, yeah. Like, she wouldn't stop working. So I'm going to connect that to every black woman in Milwaukee. I'm going to connect to every black woman that's pushing through pain right now because you think you have to. You working, you know, endless hours, all that, just because you have to. And then we're going to talk about Oprah Winfrey. Good people, you know. She went to France, y'all, and decided that was the time to talk about her story, you know, her truth, her journey, and her and Whitney Houston's story. And, man, the estate fired back. The Whitney Houston's estate fired back, like, with heat rocks. So we got some thoughts. I got some thoughts. They're my opinion. Oprah's been, you know, really, really good to the people of Milwaukee. She got family here. It's pretty much always going to have family here and friends. So, you know, I think it's time for us to even talk about that. You know, she's older, and I think it's just, you know, we have to be able to kind of balance out the story a little bit. So then we're going to talk about Deion Primetime Sanders standing up and declaring himself cancer-free. Cancer-free. Yes. He has no more cancer, and I appreciate that because there's so many people dealing with cancer right now, and I'm going to ask every black man in Milwaukee, when was your last doctor's appointment? Real answer. And if you're not going to the doctor, take it from me. Going to the doctor does help. I just went to the doctor this morning, got some things taken care of. I got a clean bill of health, squeaky clean. I'm good. I feel great. It was even good going into the doctor, talking to the doctor about things that are going on in my body. I'm however many years old, above 40, and I wanted to ask a few questions but also get my questions answered. And so although I propose people go to the doctor and also understand what's going on with your body, I do know that going to just find out and just talk to the doctor about some common sense things that's going on with your body. Even if it's nothing wrong, it's okay. It's super okay. So when was your last doctor's appointment? Give me some real answers. And then we're going to talk about one big, beautiful bill, the biggest Medicaid cut in history, and what it means for your family starting this November. This November, y'all. So 5 months, Milwaukee, 5 months. 5 months until the big, beautiful bill is making a large Medicaid cut in history. The largest, excuse me, Medicaid cut in history. What does that mean? And yes, we're going to talk about Marshawn Nealon, 24 years old, Dallas Cowboy, gone from a mental health crisis. And I'm going to give you a number that can save somebody's life. That's very important. That's really very important. We're going to talk about that. Our mental health crisis is not over. It doesn't stop. There have been a number of individuals who have taken their life, and it's not a unusual case. It's not unique because it's happening regularly, and we have to figure out a way to help the people and those folks around us. That's huge. And yes, we're going to talk about the Bucks and about Giannis and about what Milwaukee does when the thing it loves walks out the door again. Like Kareem Abdul-Jabbar. Bang, he bounced. Now we got Giannis. Boom, he bounced. 3 hours, real topics, Milwaukee. Real stakes. It's here. Because here's the thing about this show. We don't separate the celebrity gossip from the health news. We don't separate the pop culture from the policy. Because in a black household in Milwaukee, in 2026, it's all connected. What happens to Money Long is what's happening to your sister. What's happening to Deion Sanders is what's happening to your dad or your brother. What they're doing to Medicaid, it's not what they did to Medicaid. They're cutting the Medicaid, but what they're doing to Medicaid, because it's still not over, is what's going to happen to your grandmother, to your aunt, the people over 50, 55, 60, those people, even the people under that, the people who are getting Medicaid, who are in the disability category, or people who need more help category. This is all coming down the pipeline. So what's happening to, you know, one group of individuals can happen to us, and it all connects. So stay with Milwaukee. This is your show. Let's go. Let's get into it. So I'm gonna start with a little bit of Money Long. We got that song again. I want to play that, man. That song is hot. We got it.
1: Yeah.
0: Okay. Yeah. Man. Yeah. Money Long, the lady who produced this song right here, she got a double lung transplant. So doctors, when she fell ill, she, yeah, I said Money Long, Looney 504, yep, Money Long, the lady who did this song, who's a Grammy Award winner, had a double lung transplant, so the doctors gave her 1 week to live. So she pushed through the Monica and Brandy tour, but she was sick. Not only was she sick, she also has lupus. So she has lupus. She was pushing through the tour, and she would get sick. You know, they would, you know, do some things, and then boom, they would ultimately, you know, she'd get her back on stage. It's almost like when somebody falls, you pick them back up, and then they, you know, you put the paint on them, and then boom, they're back on the stage and they're touring and doing all that stuff. I remember, you know, this ain't funny, but even in the Five Heartbeats, old boy Eddie Kane was like that too, man. He was, you know, he had some mental health issues ultimately, and he had to continue on and couldn't until he broke. So we have a lot of people who are in entertainment who aren't necessarily made, their bodies need rest. Their bodies need rest. So she pushed through the, to recap, she pushed through the Monica and Brandy tour. She has lupus. She had pneumonia. She couldn't get out of bed. Her quote, this is her quote. She said, "Don't put yourself on a back burner, because rest is a radical thing for us to rest." And it really, rest is huge, because lupus, and this is what she had, lupus hits black women 2 to 3 times faster and more than white women. And it's usually often late. It's often diagnosed really late. So if doctors dismiss their pain, and then the women just walk out of the doctor's office, and they, you know, just have to just deal with it. Usually given a ibuprofen, maybe they're told that it's fatigue, is usually diagnosed really late. Lupus is an autoimmune disease. And it's in the black community prevalently is huge. And what we don't realize is that many black women have it or symptoms of it. Like, there's phases of lupus, but many women are dealing with lupus, and it's coming, you know, it's coming back to haunt us in the form of some of the women that are performing as entertainers, such as Money Long. But there's many other entertainers that have lupus that may not even tell us that they have this, but I think it's important for them to tell us what's going on in order for us to be informed about lupus. So how many women, honestly, Milwaukee, how many women are pushing through? How many of you are pushing through pain right now? How many of you are pushing through pain because you feel like you have to? There's a lot of women probably that are pushing through so much pain, and they can't even get to joy. They're pushing through pain, and then they can't even get to joy. When we come back, we're going to discuss the pain, the joy and pain of our women in Milwaukee. Let's take a break, Zach.
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I'm your host, Manan Sabir, and this is The Grapevine. Welcome back. Welcome back. Yes, we're talking about Money Long. Money Long. She was on the Good Morning, I think it was a Good Morning America show, and she said she almost died. She almost died because she had complications with lupus.

So if any of you are on any transplant list, it's almost impossible to get a double lung transplant. You know, like some people are on those lists for long periods of time. She needed a double lung transplant or she would have died. So, and if she didn't get it, she would have had only 1 week to live. 1 week. So, you know, as you know, she came out of the surgery. She had new lungs in her body, but she had to tell herself she couldn't put her life on the back burner for anyone else. And that is what I'm going to bring home to you, Milwaukee, because Money Long, although, yes, she has lupus, and lupus disproportionately attacks black women, the most. Black women are diagnosed with lupus at least 2 to 3 times the rate of white women. That's at the very least 2 to 3 times the rate of white women. So they're also diagnosed later. So because their pain gets dismissed, their symptoms get minimized. So a lot of black women, especially that are listening to the show, when you go to the doctor and you have a pain someplace, the doctor sometimes they're thinking that you're going to be okay. So if you don't have a great doctor, I'm pretty sure a lot of you do, but if you don't, sometimes your symptoms can be minimized because you're so used to pushing through so much pain that it becomes your power. But that pain is also a kryptonite. And for many of you, you delayed those symptoms. You delay that. So when you go to the doctor's like, oh, okay, it's all right. You know, and it's not your fault. But the doctor says, you know what, go ahead. You know, take this aspirin, Tylenol, ibuprofen, and, you know, you'll be okay. So you go home, you deal with the kids, and then you're back pushing through, let alone not knowing that you probably need something even greater, need a different push from somebody. So because you're the strong one in your family, how many women in Milwaukee are pushing through your pain right now? How many of y'all are pushing through your pain as we speak? One, because you can't afford to miss a shift. Like, imagine like pushing through your pain past and then going to work, your second shift, third shift, first shift job, going to work, and you're dealing with it. And I can only imagine, I'm not a woman, of course, but I can only imagine that when you're dealing with that pain, you're thinking about the doctor, but you're also thinking about how to get through that shift in order to put some food on your table. Because the rent's due. Because that We Energy bill is due. Because that, you know, that mortgage is due. Because you and your man or husband, whatever it is, y'all combining income, and you got to make sure you bring in that extra or bring in that check. Money Long, this is a good lesson for black women right now. She's alive today telling her story because she recognized that rest is not weakness. Rest is a revolution. Y'all remember that. Rest is not weakness. Rest is a revolution. Rest is the ultimate medicine. When a lion gets hurt, if you ever seen a nature channel, somebody, you know, these animals fighting each other, whatever. When a lion gets hurt, what happens? They sit down. They sit underneath the shade, and then they rest themselves in order to make sure that they feel better. So Milwaukee Public Schools is facing a $46 million budget deficit and making

0: really, really hard cuts. But you know what they protected? Shout out. They protected the mental health positions, the counselors, the social workers, psychologists. Those positions remain stable because this community, and you know, primarily the ladies, primarily the moms, y'all fought to keep those positions intact. But I wonder, as a side note, where's this money going? Where is it coming from? I want to know, because if the mayor of New York, Mayor Mamdani, if he can find $122 million just for education, he found $122 million for teachers, to keep teachers teaching in New York, New York City. If he can find $122 million as the mayor, what can our elected officials find in their budgets from the state on down? What can our elected officials find in their budgets to help fund our public schools, to help fund our educational channels? What can they find? Because I want to know, if the mamas have fought for this, a lot of the mamas did fight to keep the mental health positions. And I'm a part of the mama crew now, because I have a child that has special needs. But if the moms fought for this money, I wonder if those same mothers, because I'm sure it's primarily them, it's not just all mothers, I wonder if those same mothers can go to their elected officials and put the pressure on them too. I wonder what would happen if those same mothers put the pressure on the state education officials, because you can't rely on the federal government to give you know, Wisconsin extra cash. The federal government basically does not run education. They can say, they can give mandates, national mandates, this is where education is going, so on and so forth. But if you think about it, the federal government does not run state education. State education is run by the state that it's run by. So if you're in Wisconsin, you have state funds for education. I wonder who, if some moms can call in 833-212-1017. I want to find out if we put the vice grips on our state officials, if we put the vice grips on our state officials, what would they do, especially in relationship to education? As those mamas fought for those counselors, those social workers, those school psychologists, and those people are important. They don't just pull kids out. They don't just patch them up as school nurse. They don't just, you know, make sure, they don't tap you on the head as a school counselor to make sure that you know your ADHD medication is taken. Like, nah, they don't do that. They do a lot more than that. And shout out to them, because they probably need a lot more money. They need a lot more money. Our teachers aren't getting paid that much. You know, teachers are struggling to survive. Education. This is what it's about. So moms, especially moms, women, black women, have you ever pushed through a health scare that you couldn't afford to stop? I know, I know this one lady. I remember her having, like, one of them colostomy bags, man. I know a lady who had, you know, issues with cancer, and she had the bags underneath, you know, like both breasts. It was, and still trying to go to work. Like, that stuff is real. Shout out to black women. Shout out to my mama, my sister, my granny. Man, y'all pulled rabbits out the hat, straight up. When we come back, we're going to talk some more about Oprah Winfrey and Whitney Houston. What's going on? What we owe black women? What do we owe black women? We come back from the Truth 101.
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8: You know that health is wealth, and ital is vital. They're not just some rhyming words. It's something that's just got to be heard. Who is responsible for your health? Look in the mirror, it's your very own self.

0: You on the Truth 101.7, and this is The Grapevine. I'm your host, Manan Sabir, and we're talking about health is wealth. Ital is vital. Ital is vital. If you don't have Ital, and it's vital, you can really, really fall off. And we're talking about money long. Money long, money long, money long. But sometimes your money ain't no good when you're not taking care of your health. And we got to make sure that if you are taking care of your health, then you're going to be all right. Especially black women. Y'all run the world. So this story connects directly to something else that blew up this week. And I'm like, what's going on, y'all? Come on. Oh, like, you my sister. You are a girl. But I think I get it, though. I get it. And I think people kind of blew it out of proportion because I listened to the whole thing. I wish we can pull it up. I don't know. We can pull up Oprah's little clip. But it's about what we do to black women's story and why while they're here and after they're gone. And I believe, like, I talk about my grandma Olivia, shout out. My grandma Beulah, shout out to them. They are gone, but they are, you know, two of the most beautiful women I've known ever. And then some, you know, I would come into my grandmother's house and, you know, no matter what, like my grandmother, no matter what, she might have been making, like, you know, some pork or something like that. She stopped eating pork after a while, but we didn't eat pork. But she would, like, turn the pot off and put it someplace or, like, tell me, like, this is not what you're going to do. And then she would make me my own food, or also just cut me some pound cake. And I knocked that out. So black women, y'all are strong. Y'all are strong. And I wonder, and I talk about my grandmother's in a real high level positive light. And I wonder what Oprah was thinking when she had brought up, I think she was probably responding to a question. And when she brought up something about Whitney Houston, so Oprah was in Cannes, France. If you ever been to Cannes, shout out to Cannes. My folks there, she was accepting the Lionheart Award. So I think it's an award that allows people to do, you know, I think it's she accepted the award because it was maybe a lifetime achievement thing. And she decided to tell the world that Whitney Houston fell off her stage in 2009 because she was high on drugs. And that was the gist of it, but if you listen to the entire interview, and if you know Oprah's and Whitney's relationship, I don't know if they were close, but Whitney has been around Oprah a lot. And so I think they had, you know, these, you know, verbal friendly banters. They probably would, like, rag on each other a couple times, and you know it's just probably just black women just being black women, you know, just hide by, and when you see you, we kicking it, all that. But Whitney Houston fell off her stage in 2009, and because, you know, Oprah said that she was high on drugs. So Oprah tells the audience that she had gone back on drugs. This is quote: she had gone back on drugs and fell off the stage. So, and then she had ultimately begged the audience not to take photos because she said, if I knew that story got out, she would be completely distorted. So the estate fired back, and Pat Houston, so Whitney Houston's relative, said Whitney Houston absolutely fell off the stage. So they didn't deny that. But it was during sound check, and due to the darkness of the area and her unfamiliarity with the stage, Pat Houston said she was absolutely not inebriated, not high at all. She was, you know, just not familiar with the area. Now, you know, I say this. I think Whitney, you know, I think they, the Whitney Houston, you know, definitely had issues. And we also have to be able to, like, as a people, we have to be able to check the folks that are around us. If we got something going on, and, you know, I had some relatives who were, you know, had some things, some substance abuse problems and issues. It's okay to tell them. It's okay to tell them. It's okay to talk to them about substance abuse. It's okay to talk to them about what is going on. We got a lot of people who are in our community who are actually coming back. They're doing well, coming back from, you know, substance abuse issues, and they're in rehab programs and they're in homes that are helping them. So Whitney Houston, she fell off the stage during the sound check. She was, the estate said she wasn't high. And then they said a line that I got to keep going back to is, like, the lady said that Pat Houston said, we owe her the dignity of telling the truth, not repeating the myths. So, you know, I don't know in this story what's the truth and what is the myth. I do know that, you know, this is where things connect. And to everything we're talking about, Whitney Houston had an addiction that is completely documented. And that is real. But addiction is a health condition. It is a health condition. It is not a character flaw. It's not a moral failure. It is a disease. And Black women with addiction issues are the least likely to receive treatment. The most likely to be shamed, and the most likely to have their entire legacy defined by their worst moments. Yes, Black women are the most likely to be defined by their worst moments. So when a person like Money Long pushes through illness and silence, boom, she pushes through. But if she fell on stage and she fell off, man, we would be in her tail, cutting her to pieces. Whitney Houston, she fought addiction for a while in public. She had an interview with Oprah, and she was like, this is what it is. Oprah asked her if she freebased, you know, that thing. And she was like, yes. Yes, I did. Yes, I freebased cocaine. And she was like, Oprah even asked her, how? Like, how did you freebase cocaine? She told her, like, on air or in an interview. And it was real. It was a real moment. And this is what, you know, I think Oprah's job is ultimately is to, you know, to give the public real stories and truths behind, especially our individuals that are making a commitment to be in the spotlight. So it's a disease that with real addiction issues, and most Black women are least likely to receive treatment. Shout out to the Women's Center. You know, they're doing their work. People that are on community that's on, I think, 15th and 16th and North, they're doing their work. They're doing the work right in the community, like directly in the community. And so many other people, Samad's House, doing their work. That's what it's all about. But Black women are most likely to be shamed, and they're most likely to have their entire legacy defined by their worst moments. And one thing that I think, even look at the Women's Center here in Milwaukee, one thing they do have that's very unique is they work with the women who are dealing with those issues in the public, on, you know, in Milwaukee. They are a women's only center. Shout out to Gabby and Nikki over there that are doing the work right on the street with, along with the rest of the folks. They're doing the work. And we all are witness to it. We all are witness to black women helping other black women preserve their legacy, or else, you know, they can be defined by their worst moments. And I think that if you are a black woman, you can push through these worst moments. You can definitely push through these worst moments, but it doesn't mean that you don't have to rest. You got to rest. So Money Long pushed through illness and silence because she felt she had to. Whitney Houston fought addiction in public while the world watched and judged. Wendy Williams, of all people, you may not, like, as an entertainer, you know, Wendy, she's locked under guardianship for 3 years because she got a health diagnosis that even the neurologist now says she's never even had. Her lawyers expect her to be free by year's end. Like, three black women, three health crises, three stories that are where the world either looked away, they told it wrong, or they took, or got taken over completely. We're going to come right back. This is a Grapevine on the Truth Radio 101.7. Take me away, Zach.
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0: Yes, welcome back. Welcome back. We're talking about black women, Money Long, Oprah Winfrey, and Whitney Houston, Wendy Williams. Black woman, you gotta rest. You have to rest. It is time to take a break. Rest is revolution. And this is a black man telling you, rest is revolution too. It's okay to, like, don't get me wrong. It's okay to work. I'm not saying you quit your job right now. Don't quit. Don't quit your job.
1: Because I'm not paying them bills.
0: Oh, gosh.
1: So, I mean, we just got to be clear. That's not what you're saying.
0: I'm not saying that. We're not saying Zach is going to pay your bills and other folks. We saying that these bills need to be paid, and yes, you should work. But that doesn't mean that you shouldn't talk to your boss and say, look, I got to take a break. I'm about to take this sabbatical, or I'm going to take a vacation. And get on your high horse, take a vacation. Take a vacation before they turn the money orange and your passport yellow.
2: Bruh.
0: Take a vacation. They gonna do it. Like, your passport may be blue right now, but that passport is about to be rainbow. So you better go do what you got to do. And they already got us putting what is it? It's called the Real ID. The Real ID is on. You got to go to the airport. If you don't have the Real ID,

0: D, you know how much you got to pay?
1: Like $50?
0: Yes, $45. Yes, on top of the fact that if you fly Frontier, you're paying for bags. And then because they got rid of Spirit Airlines, that was a corporate hit job, but don't get me to talking. I think that you're not only paying $45, but you're paying baggage fees too. So ladies, when you're considering taking these vacations, make sure you go take them vacations now. Take them vacations today. Three black women, three health crises. This is real. I mean, I feel like if you are a black woman and you are not taking advantage of, man, this not taking advantage of, and I know black women, a lot of black women do, but if you're not taking advantage of the gyms and, you know, in Milwaukee, we got the lake and these nice, warm, hot days in between the time that you got to go to work, then you should be resting. You should definitely shut your phone off, get off of social media. They said majority of people that are on social media, just to give you a heads up, 80% of the people that are on social media are women. Social media is made for the ladies. So, guys, y'all need to take a break too. You don't need to be on social media. I mean, boom. But women, take a break from social media. You ain't got to look like, some of the names of the people on social media that you want to look like, but you ain't gotta go out and get the whole Sephora bag and go jump in the mirror and do your face up. I mean, I'm sure you want to look, you know, cute and fine and all that stuff, but man, yeah, listen, we need the ladies to really dig into your health, straight up. Money Long, she had a really bad health scare. Money Long is the lady who is the Grammy Award winning singer who sings hours and hours. I can't even sing that song. Man, Zach, when you get a chance, can you just give people a little hit of that song? Like, I can't even sing that song. Hours and hours. Yeah, help me out, man. I need a backup singer. Money Long, help me out. Call in. 833-212-1017. Oh my God. Yeah, there it is.
2: Can I sing to you?
0: You can sing to me.

0: shrimp and lobster towers.
1: Okay. Shrimp and lobster towers. Want to sit with you for hours and hours. I want to make sure that you are taking care of us. You want to give me flowers and wine and I don't even drink, but they got that Welch's grape sparkling wine. I'll take that in a minute. I'll take that. Thanks, Money Long, for taking care of yourself. Straight up. We didn't need you to go to the great glory. And like I said, ain't nothing wrong with that, because we don't want you to go the other way. But we are definitely happy that you are around, Money Long. But women, you got to take care of yourself. We need you around. That's really huge. Men, please stop putting these women on. Stop giving them so much stress. It's okay. It's okay to say, it's okay to just lay back. It's okay to be, you know, okay. It's okay to not give them as much stress as they have on their back. For real. This is, we talking about health right now. If you find that, you know, the woman, the person that you're dealing with, or your mom, your granny, whoever you dealing with, man, talk to them. Get them a juicer. Start juicing for them. Straight up. This is real. You don't got to give drama to them. This is their health. This is their life. They need the rest too. So, Milwaukee, I want to ask you something personal. So if there's a black woman in your life, if there's a black woman, or we get to say a woman, you know, everybody got their different genres. If there's a black woman or a woman in your life whose health story you've been telling wrong, if there's a black woman, is there a black woman in your life whose health story you've been telling wrong? Whose struggle have you been judging instead of supporting? Whose struggle have you been judging instead of supporting? Don't judge their stories, y'all. Please don't judge our black woman's stories or your woman's story. Don't judge the story. You don't know what's going on inside of them. And whose cry for help have you been? Whose cry for help have you been calling drama? Because that's probably one of the biggest things. Some women, they'll have like things going on. It, like the woman's body is a complicated body. It's the human body is a complicated body. They're still after hundreds of years, we're still discovering the human body. The human body is a highly complicated, complex body. And there's new things that pop up from the human body every day. So when you have someone who is, you know, dealing with chronic pain, chronic issues, mental issues, mental health issues, chronic whatever, or just dealing with something, it's not just drama. It has to do with whatever they're dealing with. I know, especially dealing with the community and around the Juice Kitchen, when we had the Juice Kitchen, we had so many people that would come in. I remember having a woman, and she was complaining to her husband about not breastfeeding their child. And that was for her, it was depressing. So they came in and she was going further and further into a state of depression. She came in and you could just see it on her face. So I'm not, you know, this is my opinion. This is what I did. And I'm not the doctor. I'm not telling you this works. I'm not telling you if it didn't work, but she asked as a last resort, because she did all the networks. She did what she could in order to get herself to breastfeed their child. And it just wasn't working. The child was, ultimately transitioning over to milk and, the powdered milk. So she came in, she said, "Benai, can you help me? This is what my issue is." She came in with her husband. I said, "Yeah, I got a coconut milk drink. And so I happened to have like a gang load of young Thai coconuts. I cut the coconut open. I made the mix. I put like some ginger, some extra ginger in there, probably some extra cinnamon. And I said, take these home. So I made probably about two or three of them. She took it home and she came back probably like two or three times. And she said that it activated that drink, that same drink activated the breast milk hormones to produce enough breast milk for her child to be taken care of for a long period of time. She even said that she overproduced breast milk. So, y'all, we have to take care of our people. We got to take care of the women in our community. But when we come back from our break, we're going to take a little longer break. When we come back from our break, we're going to make sure that we tackle the men, too. We're going to tackle the men, too. This is The Truth Radio. You're on The Grapevine. We're going to pick some more grapes.
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0: How do they do that though? They get somebody else, they get their twin to be like, can you tell me? Welcome back to The Grapevine. This is Manaz and Sabir. I'm your host of The Grapevine. We're going to pick some more greats. And we are in the Truth Radio Studios 101.7. Yes. If you are listening by the internet on YouTube, hit us up on the chat. And also, you can give me a call and let us know what you think on Soapbox Fridays. You can say what you think. Don't say a whole lot because you may get us extinct. I'm about to freestyle on these people, man. Everybody know I can freestyle. 833-212-1017. And before we move on to the men, before we move on to the minis, the men, Milwaukee Health Services, 414-643-0044 sees patients regardless of insurance. Make sure you guys reach out. The ladies reach out. 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There's a specialist finder in Milwaukee area. And also 988 is the number to call. I want to just plant the seeds because, you know, if you're dealing with, and this was very serious, I failed to give you information, especially if you're dealing with mental health issues. You can reach out to your family, reach out to your friends. Hopefully they are able to direct you in the right position, right areas, or you can call 988 on your phone. I think that's the number. And if I'm wrong, somebody please correct me. You can go understand whether or not things can be taken care of for you through that number. So Lupus Foundation. You also have the Women's Center. You also have Samad's House and many other places to dig into in relationship to mental health and also therapy for addiction. So I'll be remiss not to tell you that information. So make sure you reach out if you are dealing with something. This is very serious. I'm not, you know, although we were kind of giving some jokes around it, but it's not really a joke. It's real life. I'm gonna take it to the chat. Looney 504 said, did you say money long? Yes, money long. Biko said, who is money long? And Anita Nicole said, some men focus on gender roles and women are working just as much as men outside of the home. So some women are working hard inside and outside of the home. Couples need to understand each other and communicate. And that is the truth. They definitely do. I'm not the expert, far from the expert, but I do recognize that communication is one of the better ways to work with your partner and get to the end of, you know, whatever you guys got to get to the end of. So, yes, definitely work with your people. We were discussing in the first hour Money Long, Whitney Houston, and Wendy Williams, and how having health issues can cause and can be caused by the lack of rest. And rest is revolution. So you guys got to remember that rest is revolution. So I'm not gonna sit that down. I'm gonna make sure we put that right on your lap. On the lap. So Primetime, Deion Sanders. Y'all know about Deion Sanders. My guy, Primetime. Deion. Primetime. High-stepping Deion. I remember he even lost a... I think he lost a toe. I think he lost... Yeah, he lost a toe.
1: But he gained Carucci, so it was worth it.
0: Yeah, he got a... I don't need to keep my mouth shut. But, yes, he gained Carucci. Is that that's her real name?
1: I mean, I don't know. That's what I call her.
0: I mean, my name is Manon, so, you know, yeah, Carucci. So, Deion lost a toe and gained Carucci. I mean, pretty much. And he's back. And he's back with a vengeance, too, boy. Like, this, We're going to talk about the men. Men, y'all get a round of applause for just hanging in there for this first hour. You get a round of applause because men, sorry. It's pure Prime is back with the vengeance because he's cancer free. He won. He beat cancer. The doctors found bladder cancer by accident. Can y'all believe that? They found bladder cancer by accident. So during the scans, during Neon Dion, y'all remember when he was called Neon Dion? Remember when he had the video? Zach, you know Dion had a video out?
1: No, I don't. I really don't know who that is.
0: Oh. I wish I had the crickets. Like, crick, crick, crick. Man, that's crazy. You don't like Deion Sanders, the coach for the Colorado?
1: That's literally all I know about him.
0: Dang. Well, just to give y'all a heads up, Deion Sanders was one of two players during that period during his playing time, I think the early 90s, where he came out of college, high school, college. He was a three-sport athlete. So he had maybe four, though. He ran track. He was a national contender for track in high school. He played basketball. He was super cold at basketball. He played baseball, and he played football. So he was a four-sport athlete, along with Bo Jackson. So Bo Jackson was a two-sport athlete. He played baseball and he played football. And I think he even ran track. So these guys were just all-around Southern beasts. Bo Jackson from, I think he was from Alabama, and Deion from Florida. Both of these guys come out basically around the same time, and they're playing two sports. It's rare for a person to play two sports in professional leagues, but these guys did it religiously for a really long time. Deion played baseball for the Braves, and then there will be times that he'll play baseball and then go over and play a football game.
2: Damn.
0: Which is crazy. Like, professionally, he played for the Braves, and then he would go over and play for the Atlanta Falcons.
1: Like, within the same year?
0: Same year, man. Yes. And he was cold, too. Like, you couldn't beat him at the base. And then Bo Jackson was, and he also had health issues, too. But he was a running back for the Raiders, but he also played for the Kansas City Royals. So these dudes, he got one time, Deion Sanders, they both played in the same game at the same time. Deion Sanders, we had seen him hit home runs out the park, but he also, he struck out one time. Zach, he struck out one time and broke the dang bat over his knee.
2: Bruh.
0: I'm down the rabbit hole. But ultimately, Prime Time, he's cancer-free. So that's Deion Sanders. Deion Sanders, ultimate athlete. They found a bladder cancer by accident during scans for blood clots. So not only did he lose his toe, but he had blood clots. And he didn't even know to look. So the full bladder removed, built him a new one from his own intestines. So it took months of recovery. People didn't even know. But what he said was really, really interesting. And all of this, he said early detection was the key. So if you're not in tune with your doctor, you have to go to the doctor. It's time to fight the battle. He said we fought the battle and we won. So he said he got his swagger back. Hey, you know, pretty much. You know, that's Carouche. You with Carouche, you got your swagger back. So he said he wore Depends to speaking engagements. The man who the man who called himself Neon Dion, he wore Depends to speaking engagements. And he talks about it publicly. I mean, that's strength, guys. Like, if y'all not taking care of y'all health, man, please go to the doctor. Get it taken care of. Like, strength is not silence at all. Strength is not silence. Straight up. And black men, we die from prostate cancer. Just if we just think about prostate cancer, we die from prostate cancer at 2 times the rate of anybody else, especially in Wisconsin, where we have the number one black male incarceration rate, but it equals to the disrupted healthcare for years. So we were taught that real men handle pain. That teaching passed down with love is killing us. Real men, nah. Like, if you are in pain, like, and it's killing you, you ain't supposed to take it. So many people I can name in Milwaukee who were dealing with ailments that they kept silent, and then ultimately succumbed to those ailments. So many people. It's past handfuls. Over decades, we just see people who are just dealing with things and not telling anybody, especially not their doctors. Not telling their doctors, not telling their wives or their spouses or partners. They're not telling anybody. Milwaukee, when we come back, we're going to dig in to the men in Milwaukee, men across the world, men in this universe. We're going to pick some more grapes. This is the Truth Radio 101.7. I'm your host, Manon.
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0: Ooh, right there. Welcome back to the Grapevine. How many of y'all have not been to the doctor? Ben, what was the last physical? When was your last physical? Not the ER, a checkup, a real answer. I need a real answer. No judgment. There's no judgment. I just want to know. How many of y'all have, when was the last time you had a physical? Not the ER. When was the last time you had a physical? Not the ER. I want to straight up ask because, you know, it's important. We got Deion Sanders. He was declared cancer-free this week after bladder cancer. His entire bladder was removed and a new bladder built from his intestine. Now, I don't know Deion's history. I'm not going front like I know it. But I do know that from what history tells us, and especially black medicine, this is my opinion. What I know from

that. And you have to talk to your doctor and or someone, a health professional, to make sure that that happens efficiently and safely. So I know the bladder is where a lot of things come to rest, especially if you're if you are eating a lot of food. You have to make sure that you are that you're eating the right foods. And I liken the bladder is very an unusual organ, because if you don't have the bladder, you know, things go right to the colon, and then ultimately, boom, you know, it comes out your body, or should come out your body. But that bladder helps basically coagulate everything so it can go through the colon and then, you know, filter. If the bladder isn't taken care of, if the bladder isn't taken care of with the proper food and also nutrients, then the bladder ultimately can cause some serious issues. And that's what happened with Deion Sanders. Like, I don't know his condition, like I said, but it can happen. He said he wore Depends. And he talks about it publicly. And, you know, that's a real thing. You know, he wore Depends. Black men, we die from prostate cancer. We just talk about prostate cancer at twice the rate of white men. So the same story for colon cancer, the same story for heart disease, the same story for diabetes, the same story for hypertension. We are, these are very high level diseases, but they are, many of them are preventable. So if you're dealing with heart disease and you're still going to McDonald's, if you're dealing with heart disease and you're still going to Chick-fil-A, if you're dealing with heart disease and you're going to the corner store, ask yourself, is that a food that you need to be consuming in order for you to have a healthy life? And quite simply, no. We already know that. Diabetes. Should you still be pricking yourself, especially type 2 diabetes in particular? I'm talking to the type 2 diabetics. Should you be pricking yourself and then, or, you know, or taking a pill? Some people take the pill. And then go to the store, run to the store and grab you a pineapple Kool-Aid drink. You know, the real pineapple and the Kool-Aid. Should you be going to your neighbor's house, grabbing some of that? And hypertension. Hypertension affects a lot of us. It's actually, like, high blood pressure is affecting a lot of black men at one of the highest rates in the nation. It's here in Wisconsin. Wisconsin incarcerates black men at the highest rate in the nation. So removing men from the healthcare, and it removes men from the healthcare system for years at a time. But we're taught real men handle pain. Real men handle pain. That lesson came from love. And I'm going to repeat this. And now that lesson is being taught to younger and younger and younger generations. Shut up, boy. Get up. It's all right. You'll be good. Dust yourself off. You'll be good. And then, you know, they move on. Your child is limping. And then it's this constant brainwashing where you don't have to tend to your pain. You just got to keep on going, because that's the way we were taught. That's the American way. We were taught real men handle pain, is now it's killing. So Deion had access, though. Mm-hmm. Deion had access to the top doctors, frequent monitoring. Most of us don't. We don't have, like, access to the top doctors. We don't have access to frequent monitoring. Like, he's at a university, and one of the top universities in the world,
in the University of Colorado.

0: You know, they work with not just, you know, athletes on their campus, but they work with world-class athletes. They are literally working with athletes that have to come to Colorado to train for, you know, years at a time in order to enter the Olympics. That is amazing. So he had access, which is good, but most of us don't. So we have to be proactive. We got to make sure that we're going to our trainer's house or trainer's gym. We got to work out. How many meals are you eating per day? How many meals? If you think that you should be eating 3 meals per day, that's a marketing trick. If you think you should be eating 3 meals per day, that's a marketing trick. I ain't coined this, but this trick, that's tricknology also. That's real life tricknology. You should not be thinking that. You shouldn't be eating 3 meals per day. Like, you shouldn't. You should not be eating 3 meals per day, and that's my opinion. But there also is that also was the opinion of most people prior to the 1930s. But in the 1930s, a gentleman, a marketing genius, he wound up asking, he polled about 1,000 doctors, maybe 1,000, and he asked them, 100 doctors, he asked them if, and this is how, this is, let me back up, this is the real story. A pork company, a bacon company, wanted to sell more bacon. And so they went to this guy who was a master in public relations and marketing. And they said they want to sell more bacon. So what this guy did, I forgot his name. I'll get his name soon. What he did was he polled about 1,000 doctors, maybe 1,000. And he asked them one simple question. If I ate bacon, would it be a heartier breakfast? And each doctor said yes. So prior to the 1930s in breakfast, most people weren't eating breakfast. They would get up, they'll probably, you know, chew on a little bite of beef jerky, whatever it is, right? And they'll move on with their day. So this guy says, yeah, you can. He published an article.
1: Edward Bernays.
0: Yes. Edward Bernays. I forgot which year it was, but he published an article and the article went viral for that time. He said, if you want a heartier breakfast, eat this. And it had 2 eggs on it, 2 sunny side eggs on it, and 2 pieces of bacon. Say that?
1: 1928.
0: Yep, 1928, and Edward Bernays in 1928 published this article. I think it might have been 100 doctors, and when people got a hold of this, it went viral, and companies took off. Ultimately, they are now publishing, you know, all kinds of articles, making all kinds of suggestive advertisement, all of that, literally all of that. It's the craziest thing. Brush your teeth 3 times per day or 2 times per day or however long they say is a marketing trick. It's tricknology. It literally is tricknology. So especially in this country, we're marketed to at an unbelievable rate. They say the eye takes in about 10,000, I think it was 10,000 advertisements per day. So if you're wandering down the street, it's like 10,000, I think it's 10,000 advertisements per day, whatever. But it's thousands. And we're constantly inundated with this data, with this information. Edward Bernays was responsible for you eating breakfast early in the morning. When we come back, We're going to talk more about men and health and what we can do about it. We're going to get to the chat also. You're in the Grapevine. I'm your host, Manan Sabir, and this is Truth 101.7.
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That sound like, is that Big X the Plug? Oh, I got it right. 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I like him. I like him. And he can freestyle too. He's cold. 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For all you people who are crossing over the bridge, moving away from the what you call the mumble rap, come back to the mumble rap. Yeah, Big X the Plug is the bomb. Hey, I got to talk to Big X though. Big X, call me, man. We got to holler. Got to work on work on your health, man. Come into the gym with me. What the business is? 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

0: technology that powers local business. Now, to our chat. Y'all ready? Cole Stevens said, Manon, can you share what a typical day of eating looks like for you? Sure I can, Cole Stevens, 7688. Yeah, I you know what? Let me say that a typical day would be me, and this is something that I really enjoy people to do, is me having an ideal day. An ideal day for me would be waking up. Let me say, typical day of eating looks like for each, but I'll give you like a part of my day also. So like waking up early in the morning, I like to wake up early in the morning. Lately I haven't, so I have to get back to that. I probably been doing a little bit more oversleeping than usual. That's because the schedule has changed. So typical day would be me waking up, really not eating. I usually don't like to eat in the morning. I feel like it, I use this word coagulate, but I think it thickens my blood and my lymphatic system. So that's my typical day in the morning. My body usually says, hey, you need some food at around 11:30, 12 o'clock. So like next to me, I have like these peppermints. So I'm just like knocking out some of these peppermints just to kind of give myself a little chew, but nothing that, you know, that heavy. And then so maybe 11:30, 12:30, then that's when I'll start probably eating. And usually I'll try to get some fruit in. I'll try to eat like some little light fruit, like a peach. If the peaches are in season, I'll try to do a pear. I'll try to do a banana. There are times when if I feel like juicing at home, then I'll do a juice. That's if I feel like juicing. And, you know, dates are also good, too. Not dates like you dating somebody, but dates like the date. And, you know, you pull out a date, grab a date. They're good. They're high in potassium. But lately, dates have been hurting my stomach because of the sugar content. However, it's only like a 15-minute spike in sugar, then it comes back down. So if you're a diabetic and you have dates, you know, don't worry about it. They already did a study and said that the dates aren't going to affect your A1C levels. So you'll be all right. So you can bring that back down. I have a strict rule in my head. I don't always follow it, but I try to, you know, do like some greens, some like raw green. Like if I have raw green, I can eat that. I can eat some kale. I can eat some cucumbers. I can eat some like any leafy green, like raw. I can do that, you know, pretty much all day if I wanted to. And then I can do something hot. I can do avocado, tomatoes. What's really a good combination of avocado, tomato, cucumber, dill, and maybe something hot, like some cayenne pepper on that joint and a little bit of oil, like some thick olive oil or because olive oil has different types of thicknesses. So I'll probably do that with some, I would rather do some coconut oil and then, you know, just, that's it. I think throughout the day, then I would do the rest of the day, something, if I wanted to do meat, I like to, now I'm staying away from chicken as much as I possibly can, although sometimes it's a little harder. I'm trying to stay away from the chicken. Every now and then I'll do some grass fed beef. It's really basic. So Cole Stevens, that's a long story short. I try to keep it really simple. Hopefully y'all are keeping it simple too. You guys call in, let me know what you eating. What are you eating for per day? How is your diet looking? What are you eating to be healthier? Because we got a lot of folks out here who are vegan, vegetarian, flexitarian, meatitarian, airitarians. I mean, it's like one of my guys in Florida, shout out to Airbender in Florida. Hopefully you listening. Shout out to Airbender in Florida. Airbender is a cool dude. He's super smart. He's really, really intelligent. When I met him, he was eating nothing. He was eating nothing. And he was probably going on a number of days. Like nothing. No water, no food, and he looked great. Like doing pull-ups, all kinds of stuff. This is in Florida. Like he's walking around barefoot and all kinds of stuff. But he'll literally eat nothing. Or he'll go days upon days upon days. He looks great with nothing, eating nothing but water. So you can do whatever it takes for your life, for your body, as especially men. You know, you're trying to lead the charge in your household. This is one of the ways. This is one of the ways to kind of stave yourself back and away from like prostate cancer, hypertension, and diabetes, and heart disease, and colon cancer. This is one of the ways. You ain't gotta fall prey to the people have made. I wonder. You don't have to fall prey to the breakfast scam. You don't have to do that. It was a scam. They got you. Technology got you. You know, people have made billions, if not trillions of dollars collectively on making you think that breakfast is the most important meal of the day, and it isn't. It's not. That's my opinion, and I'm sticking with it. It is not the most important meal of the day. If you are eating breakfast and you feel like that's the most important meal of the day, you have been tricked. You have been hoodwinked. You've been bamboozled. You've been run amok. Plymouth Rock didn't land on you. You didn't land on Plymouth Rock. Plymouth Rock, breakfast landed on you. You ain't know where that was from, Zach. Malcolm X. Never mind. Malcolm X, the movie. Spike Lee.
1: You probably never seen it.
0: You gotta look up the clip, man. Plymouth Rock, you've been hoodwinked, run amok, led astray. Breakfast, you didn't land on breakfast. Breakfast landed on you. Telling y'all, you've been hoodwinked. Now we dealing with, because when your body wakes up, your body's already trying to process everything. So why put the extra something in your body in order for it to process? Your body's trying to process air because your body is a data collection agency. That's the reason why you have skin and organs and eyes and all this other stuff. It collects, it's doing that to collect data. So your body is this data collection agency that has to give off information later on to everything, these other senses and organs and everything else. So they're always communicating with each other. You ain't got to clog the information channels. You ain't got to clog the information channels. So mamas and daddies, you go to church, because I was on this other day, and you go to church and you are in church and you're like, man, I cannot wait. Go downstairs and get that sweet potato pie. That that good old collard green with smoked turkey. And that cake that, you know, grandmother Mary Jo made. She had that 90-year-old recipe in there. Just tastes so good. Hey, y'all, we gonna come right back. You in the grapevine. Let's pick some more grapes. You on the Truth Radio 101.7. Come right back. We're gonna discuss men.
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12: I got a drink.

Man, y'all get it together, man. Hey, y'all get it together. The women are maybe even outperforming us. I'm just gonna put it out there straight up. But I'm just gonna tell you, the women, y'all just don't work yourselves to death. Y'all gotta, you know, take a break. Take a vacation. It's okay to come back to work. It's okay to tell your boss, hey, look, I'll be right back. I gotta take a break. It is okay. The 5-day work week, they sold us on that too. It really should be like 4 days. They doing 4-day work weeks in Europe. And it's coming to fruition. These people are seeing the measurements. The measurements are coming back. The data is coming back, and the people are saying that they're feeling way better. A lot of more people are working from home. They're getting off at about 2:00. I got a guy, I met him in Miami, my boy. He moved from Miami, moved to Germany. He said he immediately got vacation days. His first day at work, his week three, he was already taking off to go to Spain with his family for a week. It's amazing, man. It's amazing. We think this is normal. This ain't normal. This ain't normal, y'all. This is not normal. When then we talked about our ladies, first hour, we talked about the ladies. Then now we're talking about the men. Men, y'all, hey, for real, get it together. Same story. Men, we dying from prostate cancer, colon cancer,

0: hypertension, diabetes, heart disease. Some of y'all are gonna go. Some of y'all are gonna go out on this weekend. You're gonna kick it. You're gonna have that whatever. And then guess what's gonna happen? You're gonna come back Monday to your job and you're gonna have to do it all over again. You gotta work all over again. You ain't gonna feel like it. You should feel like it on Sunday, though. You should feel like, you know, you feel good on Sunday. A lot of us gonna go to the club, some of us gonna go to the bar, suck down some guzzle, and
1: pause.
0: Suck down some guzzle, and you know, you're gonna go back to the crib, go to sleep. It's because it's gonna rest on your system. You can't let it rest on your system, y'all. I'm gonna talk a little bit about Peabo Bryson real quick. But hey, actually, I'm gonna go to the chat. I'm really go to the chat because I wanted to answer this one question real quick. And somebody say even the pyramid is a marketing tool to help corporations get rich. And that's right. Matter of fact, RFK came out and he tried to move the pyramid around. You know, RFK. He reminds me of a dude that got like jelly in his brain. You know, like he got a little brain there and a lot of jelly in his brain. Like jiggle for jelly in his brain. It's a lot of jelly in there. And they need to replace him, man. Replace him with me. Y'all get me in. No, I don't want to work for this administration. I'm good. I'm super good. I'll be right here. Mess being with my 6-year-old. So, if you're dealing with any type of health issues, make sure that you're getting health screenings. Excuse me. Make sure you're getting free health screenings. Do it right now. Get it done. Please get it done. Unity Health has sliding scale fees for people who are uninsured. You get prostate cancer screenings. Please go get your, like, usually the screenings doctor recommends for age 40. I'm saying, this is my opinion, I'm saying, seeing that I had friends who had issues with prostate cancer earlier than 40, I'm saying if you're one of my guys who's one of my guys' kids now, dang, who's like 20-something, yo, get it. Taken care of, man. If you feel like, you know, the hammer ain't hammering and it's, you know, not hammering, you better go get it taken care of. Because if the hammer ain't pounding and ain't up in the morning, then you better go get it taken care of. And I'm not saying with the pill. I'm saying go to the doctor first. Just to understand what's going on. Because you should, what the consensus is, if it isn't up, then you got a problem. Every morning. If it isn't up every morning, then you got a problem. Your heart.
2: Hell no.
0: And your hammer have the same heartbeat. If your heart wakes up, ready to go, your hammer should wake up and be ready to go.
3: So now when I say I'm thinking with my heart, thank you, Manon.
0: Exactly.
3: Thank you.
0: Exactly. Exactly. When you out DJing and that comes up to the booth, she's like, I want to ride new, like the Pretty Ricky song, then, you know, yeah, tell her your heart is thinking. Or not. But you got to wake up with your heart, man. You got to wake up, and the heart has to be hard as a rock, straight up. That will help you understand whether or not things are operating from, if you're operating in a deficit or you're operating in with some credit. Y'all get it. So go get that screening as much as go get as you know, get all the screenings, blood screening, prostate health cancer screening, all the screenings. Go to the doctor straight up. Frederick Community Health even have they got multiple Northside locations. So, you know, if you're familiar with Frederick, go to Frederick Community Health, or you go to Progressive, or you go to wherever you go, get it done. Go to the, you know, to the South Side. They got some stuff over there for, you know, the Native American health. Like, get it done. So, Peebo Bryson. You know who Peebo Bryson is, Zach? Oh, man. You know that, okay, I'm going to try to sing it. A Whole New World, that song.
3: No. Is it like R&B or something?
0: It's old school R&B, but like 80s R&B.
3: Oh, yeah, absolutely not.
0: Dang. Okay, so Peebo Bryson, I think had a stroke, and you know ultimately was you know done for the stroke. And I say this to say that a lot of us, if we're dealing with things that are really bad in our life in terms of stress, in terms of, you know, things that are going on. Get it taken care of, man. Peebo Bryson died at age 75. Like, he spent years specifically working to close healthcare gaps in the underserved community. And he actually knew what was going on to us. And now he's gone from one of the most preventable killers in the country. Straight up. One of the most preventable killers in the country. Like, you know, we got to dig in, y'all. So, and I'm concerned. I'm highly concerned. So, yes, Edward Bernays, public relations dude, he gave us the trick knowledge. He gave us the trick knowledge, and we fell for the tricks. So, silly rabbits, tricks are for kids, and we were the kids. And Milwaukee, we're heading to a full summer mode. So, the Summerfest is on the lakefront right now. So, it's 800-plus performances. This weekend, you got free outdoor music, Cathedral Square every Thursday, the African American Cultural Festival coming. Like, it's a lot of stuff going. So, and this is beautiful. But one thing I want you to remember is to take care of your health. We're heading into our last hour. You guys, this is Soapbox Friday. Tell me what is on your mind. You can blurt it out, sing it, say it, rap it, freestyle it. What is on your mind? We're talking about health in our community. We're not going to stop. We're picking grapes from the grapevine. You're on the Truth Radio. Stay tuned. We got more to come.
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Welcome back to the 3 o'clock hour of the Grapevine. We are back. That is fire, man. We got to keep that going. Ooh, man, that's crazy. Yeah, you want to play with the GOAT, greatest of all time. This is the Truth Radio. You on the Grapevine. We pick some more grapes. I'm your host, Manan Sabir. This is 101.7, The Truth. The Truth Nation. The one big, beautiful bill. Medicaid. I know this might even get boring, but I don't care. Because the one big, beautiful bill, Medicaid cuts, it's going to hit Milwaukee really hard this November. It's going to hit Milwaukee real hard. So, straight up, Milwaukee, you know, just not even just Milwaukee, but this is the largest Medicaid cut in history, and it's now law. So the coverage changes hit in November, November 2026. It's 5 months away. And Black Americans, you know, 20%. Equals 20% of the people who are Medicaid, 80-hour work requirement. Who does this catch? It's crazy. It's absolutely nuts. Like, they're about to cut Medicaid by a lot. So they don't just deny you outright, you know, just paperwork, deadlines, automated systems. It's designed to make you fall off. It's designed to make you fall off like that piece of dandruff or that hair that falls out of your hair. Although it's on your clothes, on your person, you don't see it, but eventually it's gonna fall off. You

0: pop that collar, you push that shirt out, it's going to fall off. Then that's going to be you. 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You know, you want to know, you want to have some information, call. Because, you know, this is important. They're going to cut Medicaid benefits really, really soon. I need you all to understand that the truth is out of the bag. And this country, from what they already know, has gone broke. They've been saying it for a really long time. That's why they're in different parts of the world trying to cause disruption, because they're looking to bring themselves back from the brink of destruction, economic destruction. That's why they're in different parts of the world. That's why, you know, they're not necessarily, you know, in conflicts, but they're in conflict, right? They have to continue to line their pockets. They got to continue to do it, and it's going to come to a head. So they're going to take money out of Medicaid. They're not going to continue to fund that. And where do we go from here? Where do we go? Before the public was funding Medicaid, it was 10, I think it was 10 people to every one person. So every 10 people working, they were funding one person for Medicaid. Now I think it's every 3 people to one person. That's crazy. Because they have taken the pot of Medicaid and they cut that thing, you know, from this bill by like 70, 80% or whatever. I don't know. So the people if you feel like you're getting Medicaid, you know, and you're swinging, you know, high and on Medicaid, it's going to be a problem. You're going to be in trouble. I think they have a new 80 hour per month work requirement for people between the ages of 19 and 64. So to keep your Medicaid. So in order to keep your Medicaid, between the ages of 19 and 64, to keep your Medicaid, their work requirement is 80 hours per month. 80. So the catch is, like, if you're in between jobs, you're a caregiver, new moms, people with undiagnosed conditions, this is where they get you. So it doesn't, like I said, it doesn't deny you outright, but they're going to catch you up in the paperwork and the automated systems. So make sure that you are doing what it takes to get healthy, to be healthy. Now, you know, this is huge. A lot of people are on Medicaid, and it's starting to gain some type of traction. I want everybody to realize that if you are on Medicaid, this isn't the end. This is really for you just the beginning. And there are many places to go. There are going to be a lot of programs that are going to help you out. But start stacking your chips now as best you possibly can. There are a lot of food pantries. that are, you know, stocking up. There's something coming down the pipeline. So allow yourself to go to those places and get some things done. Now, the Voting Rights Act was gutted. The Voting Rights Act was gutted. Supreme Court ruled 6-3 ruling in favor of, you know, gutting the voting rights. So it's directly related to people who are affected are, you know, like the Haitian community, the ruling, there's a TPS, so the protected status ruling shows that, you know, if you have protected status as a Haitian or a person from, you know, the island or island nations, that if you have, you know, a protected status, then they are ultimately taking that protected status away. So this is huge, man. This is really huge. Like, I don't see nothing good coming out of this at all. Like, not one bit. Not one bit. Like, what it means is states can now redistrict. They can prove lawmakers in what it really means is that you can prove lawmakers intended to discriminate by race. So it's nearly impossible to prove, but, you know, that's what's going on. And this is like one of the justices said that only Congress has the right to say it is no longer needed. So not the members of the court. So he, like one of the justices, dissented from the latest chapter of the majority's completed demolition of the Voting Rights Act. Like, Milwaukee, we got to be up in arms about this, because now it not only affects, you know, the people who have this status, but in the very least, there are 300,000 plus people, including, you know, Milwaukee Haitian families, that are at risk of deportation. And you don't realize how many people around us here in Milwaukee, and people who, if you live in a different state around you, that have protected status. The protected status means that you come from a place that is dangerous for you to live. So you come to America to seek asylum, and they give you a tag, which means that you are protected, and it's called TPS, protected, basically the protected status or temporary protected status. So this is wild. So within an hour of the ruling, Florida Republicans approved a new map targeting Black and Democratic districts. So the South could be redistricted. And if you look at Wisconsin's congressional estate maps and Milwaukee's own automatic and school board lines are all now potentially vulnerable. This is, you know, this is huge, man. This is really, really big. So and if you look at the Haitians in Florida, they make up a large sum of individuals, Black individuals that are in Florida, in America. They are, you know, spread out. So think about this is a threat not just to the people that have protected status, but this is a threat to the entire country. Because what they're saying is that we're still constantly keeping Black and brown people under our thumb, no matter what. And we're going to send you back to where you came from because you weren't born here. But if you think about it, the people who are making these laws, they people weren't born here either. They were born and they came here as immigrants and thieves. So we're going to come right back. We're going to dig into this a little more. We're going to dig into our health. So let's keep picking these grapes. You're on the Grapevine with your host, Manon Sabir. That's me. And this is The Truth 101.7. Let's take a break.
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0: to the grapevine. It's like a lost look on Zach's face about this.
1: Yeah, this song's whack, but this is the song from Aladdin.
0: That's Peebo Bryson, man. Peebo was named after this guy. You know, I got a friend that's actually named after Peebo Bryson. Shout out to Ralph Peebo. That's my guy all day long. Yeah, Peebo Bryson. That's, you know, he did his thing. And I want to kind of rehash on Peebo, because Peebo did a lot of work in the health community, but he suffered from a stroke. And if you have if you're dealing with health issues and you wind up with, you know, the symptoms of, you know, drooping face, and your arm is, you know, your arm is feeling a little weak, you know, difficulty speech, having talking, call 911 immediately. Call 911 immediately. It's highly important. 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So don't hesitate. If you got to get it checked every day, just go. It's okay. Stay hydrated. If you go on the Summerfest, stay hydrated. They had some people, they went to the Common show. Stay hydrated. It's straight up, you know. I think next week is supposed to be a little hot. I think we're supposed to get into the 90s. So make sure you stay hydrated and, you know, get it in. I suggest that if you're not a water drinker, start drinking that water ASAP. So rest in peace, Peebo Bryson. Zach said it was whack. All right, it's cool. But I don't even listen to him anyway. But rest in peace, Peebo. I think that, so back to the Voting Rights Act, we have people who are on temporary protected status, Haitian nationals. A lot of it hits home. You know, ICE is hitting Milwaukee neighborhood. Probably, you know, this could be it. Like, ICE is going to hit Milwaukee neighborhoods, Somalian.

their mother countries. They're sending people back to their mother countries, and they don't even recognize their own mother country because they ain't been there in years, and it's dangerous to go back. You don't know the neighborhoods. They're doing this in spite of the fact that the people who originated all of this are immigrants themselves. The people who are originated all of this are immigrant, literally immigrants themselves. Some of those people aren't naturalized citizens, aren't natural born citizens in the United States. And some of these people are making up these laws in order to send, you know, black and brown people where they need to be. And then they're integrating other folks from other lands, European lands, in order for them to pad the European pockets. That's we already know what's going on. We already know what's going on. That's real life. So it's disenfranchisement. Disenfranchisement is a health crisis. Disenfranchisement is a health crisis. When your vote is silenced, the policies that govern your health care follow. Remember this. If you don't remember anything else, disenfranchisement is a health crisis. So when your vote is silenced, when people don't take your vote seriously, even when you don't vote, when your vote is silenced, when people don't realize who you are, like you, as you're a human being, those policies that govern your health care follow. The policies that govern your health care, it's what it is. So you got to register to vote in every election, local ones, state ones, national ones. Your alderman controls more than the president. So show up to the meetings, y'all. Your alderperson controls more than the president. So show up to the meetings. Milwaukee does. Does this feel like an emergency to y'all? And what are you going to do about it? What are y'all going to do about it? It's been heavy today. It's been real heavy today. Like, what are we going to do about it? I'm of the opinion that this is not going to end well. This definitely isn't going to end well. With, you know, 300,000 people about to be sent away. I think it's, you know, 300,000 plus, but, you know, it could be 350,000 plus people being sent away from and at risk of deportation. This is really foul. It's a real hard, cold, chilling effect on folks that are of specifically Somali and also Haitian communities. So if I haven't said it once, I'll say it again. The health crisis is this disenfranchisement is a strong health crisis. Black votes are silent so the policies that fund our hospitals, the policies that fund our hospitals, schools, and housing, is disenfranchisement. So what can we do? Got to register to vote. You got to register to vote in every election. We got to remind our students that are of age 18 to vote. You got to educate them. You got to sit them down. You got to sit your kids down and educate them on voting. Because in voting in every election, voting when you feel like it doesn't count, voting when you feel like the numbers don't count. It, like, these elections, these numbers count, and you are important. Vote in the city election, vote in the county, vote in the state election,

0: 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It takes like 5 minutes to register to vote. 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It takes 5 minutes to register to vote. That's it. That's as much time as it takes you to get from one app, go through it, to another app to go through it. It takes 5 minutes to go from your TikTok app to your Facebook app to your IG app. 5 minutes. So go register to vote. If you haven't registered, especially if you're 18, please go register to vote. Talk to the NAACP, the Milwaukee chapter. Talk to them. Make sure you get involved in the redistrict. If they succeed even nominally in redistricting the areas, the voting areas, we are in trouble, especially the black and brown people. We are in trouble. You have to find out when the midterm dates are. I think the Milwaukee midterm dates and Wisconsin primaries are like August 11th. And then there's some other dates. I don't know the other dates, but mind you that you need to mark your calendar right now. So put it in your calendar right now, straight up. If you don't have it in your calendars, put it in your calendars, because this is important. A lot of folks are going to be going home real fast, real soon. I got a bunch of Haitian friends. I got a Haitian friend right now that he didn't believe, and I'm put it out there, he didn't believe that this was coming down the pipeline, but they got to get rid of people. They got to continue to feel like they have to get rid of individuals on the margin, what they call the margin, in order to make sure that they solidify their midterm elections. In every case, they're looking at people like Mayor Mamdani, who came in. He came in like a rocket, and then he brought his people in to help support the people that, you know, no matter what genre of religion they're from, he came in and he pushed their agendas. And all three of the people that he put in have won. He didn't care what kind of race or religion they was, but he made sure that they were aligned with his platform, and they all won. And I think it takes us as people here in Milwaukee to place our people in positions of power. And the people that are in position of power, please talk to the folks that are not in power. And I'm talking about young folks, the young people that need to be mentored. Talk to them and put them in a position of menteeship in order for them to follow your guidelines, your rule, your mentorship. So when you're gone, they follow up. They come after you. And they do what's right for Milwaukee. They do what's right for Wisconsin. And they do what's right for the United States. All right, y'all. We'll be right back. We're going to continue on. We're going to continue on with today's headlines. There's a lot of stuff going on, especially Summerfest. You're in the Grapevine with Manon Sabir, and we are in the Truth Radio Station, 101.7. We'll be right back.
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12: This is the Bloomberg Black Business Beat. Today is Juneteenth, a day commemorating when the very last enslaved black people were freed in Texas in 1865. While many in the black community have acknowledged Juneteenth for some time, it's only recently become a federal holiday. It was signed into law by President Joe Biden in 2021, and since then, more and more Americans are learning about the day and why it matters.
13: A couple of years ago, there were millions of people in our country that didn't even know Juneteenth existed. So today, it's becoming a national conversation, and the recognition of the significance of Juneteenth, I think, in itself is progress.
12: That's Cynthia Day. She's president and CEO of Citizens Trust Bank. She told Bloomberg that Juneteenth is both a time to reflect on black history, as well as look ahead to what can make for a better and more diverse future.
13: She continuously reminds us to press for economic parity and financial well-being.
12: I'm Bloomberg's Justin Milliner on the Black Business Beat.

0: swole. I can get swole like Tookie with it.
1: My mind is infinite. Mid. I think pray you grow rich. The gym is my religion.
0: I pray on the bench. Yes, this is a great vibe. I'm your host, Benon Sabir, and we are in the last 30 minutes. I'm telling y'all right now, this is the real deal. We are in it. I'm going to give y'all, look, here's some news. Here's a little news. I'm going to dig into the news a little bit. You guys keep your hands off these kids, man. Straight up, it was a gym teacher. I'm not going to say his name. I'm protecting him. I don't know what's going on with the case. But he was charged in June, I guess, as the school was ending. He was charged with, you know, abusing a student. And I say this to say, what does this mean for the health of our children? It means that our kids are valuable. It means that it's really hard.

0: really hard. Like it hurts my heart to see children being abused by people we trust in the public school system, in any school system. The health of our children is of public safety concern. And if we don't have teachers that match public safety, and man, we're in trouble. We're going to take a call. I haven't heard from many callers right now, so we're going to take a call. Wes, what up?
1: Hey, how's it going? Thank you for taking my call.
0: Yeah.
1: I just wanted to say, I mean, a lot of the issues going on, I don't really have concern. I don't think most people should either. You know, God says trust him first. So I'm going to trust him first and then love my neighbor second, right? If you just start with doing those things, we'll all work together no matter what problems come out. So, you know, all of us follow different religions. Most religions books give you a pretty detailed, especially when it comes to health, like you were talking about before. You know, you just got to eat more natural. Go out, enjoy yourself outside more. Take your phone, flush it down the toilet. Yeah. You know, that's the first step. Yeah. You know, I mean, you just, you know, make it your ambition to live a quiet life and you'll do all right. You know, start working out. You know, you're supposed to, you know, work with your hands.
0: Yeah.
1: You know, and have some sweat on your brow. You know, you gotta get your veins to plump it up more. This way you can have more blood flowing. That'll get the hammer going. But, I don't know. When it comes to voting, you're definitely right. Everybody should be involved in voting.
0: Right.
1: But the first thing is to know your neighbors. So every night after we get done eating, all of my neighbors come out. We all walk the dogs together.
0: Yeah.
1: We all talk to each other. Everybody has different things going on. I'm a farmer. The guy next to me is a stockbroker. So, you know, our views are a little bit different, but we can agree to disagree on some things.
0: Yeah.
1: So we got to work together as a community. So when we start working together as a community, we figure out who needs what, where. And we don't need to, like you said, the trickology is to say, oh, hey, we got to be involved with all these government programs. The government's the only way that we can get things solved.
0: Exactly.
1: It's not true at all.
0: Not true.
1: I can help my neighbor as well as you, and that's the way to get things going.
0: I like that. I like that, Wes. Man, I appreciate, that was a refreshing call. Keep calling, Wes, and keep listening. I really appreciate you a lot. Thank you so much.
1: Thank you, sir.
0: You know, I appreciate calls like that. Wes, shout out to you because you held it down and you're holding it down. For you to tell somebody, he kind of summed up the entire show, you know, Put your phone down. Go get outside. Hang out with your neighbors. You know, he's a farmer. Okay. He's a farmer. I know a lot of farmers. I know a lot of urban farmers, a lot of farmers out in the country. You know, you can be a farmer too. You can be a farmer right in the neighborhood, or you can be a farmer in the country. It's okay. You can be a stockbroker. You can be a stockbroker and a farmer. It just, you know, the views can be different, and you can live next to somebody and live in harmony. You don't have to abuse the person next to you. But if you see them having a little bit of trouble, go and help. It's all right. You know, the farmer may have some issues with money. Go and talk to the stock dude. Stock dude may have some issues with food and food resources and, you know, trying to figure out where to, you know, what's the best fruit and vegetable to plant in their garden. Talk to that person. And they eating for days. You eating for days. Eating for weeks. Eating for months. Eating for years. You learn something new. Right on, Wes. Keep listening, bro. Milwaukee Market was canceled on Wednesday. Just a heads up, y'all. Milwaukee Market was canceled. So I think the makeup date is October. So make sure you go get that, if you are a vendor, the makeup date is October, or from what I heard. So just remember, community events do matter, especially for mental health. I've heard people say that they think that the Milwaukee Market night market should be every other week. I think Jazz said that. So, you know, that could be kind of cool too. There's a Black Men's Health panel. Shout out to NABJ. So please go tell people it's a Black Men's Health panel coming up. This is exactly the kind of resource that we need. So Just to give you a heads up, the National Association of Black Journalists, the Milwaukee chapter, is hosting their second annual Black Men's Health Panel right here in Milwaukee. So this is what the community investment looks like. So go bring you a man you love and make it happen, man. Let's do something that's unique and real and popping. Let's do something unique for that man that you love. And also do something for the women that you love too. For real. Do something for them. I got something to say. And Marshawn Nealon, this is important, y'all. 24-year-old Dallas Cowboy defensive end. He died from an apparent mental health crisis this week. Professional athlete, had got the team around him. There's resources available, 24 years old. And the support wasn't enough. It came too late. Y'all. Marshawn Nealon, God rest his soul, died from apparent mental health crisis. And I think one thing we have to remember is that two out of three Black adults with mental illness never receive treatment. 66% of them are suffering completely alone. So Black adults are less likely to receive treatment, even with identical symptoms to white adults. And I know we're guilty of this too, because we're used to saying and hearing, yo, be strong, pray it away. You know, like put the Lord's hands on him and, you know, start shaking and done. You know, pray it away. He'll be okay. He'll be okay. Don't give him no Tylenol. Don't give him no water. Just let him lay down. Let grandma put the hands on him. Real men, we pray it away. We strong. So what happens? What happens here? Oh, here's another one. What happens here stays here. What happens in our home stays in our home. What happens in our family stays in our family. That's, you know, a lot can be said to that, but we have to be able to be vulnerable, be open. So these lessons straight up come from love. They come from generations of people who had to be strong, but we're applying a survival thinking to a world where help exists. We're applying survival thinking to a world where help really exists. It does. Help does exist. Straight up. Prayer and therapy, not either or, but and. Prayer and therapy. God created all these therapists, and why not? God created us, gave us, you know, doctors, different types of doctors, different types of therapists. So it's not prayer either or, it's prayer and. Hey, y'all, we're going to come right back. We're going to jump into the last couple of minutes of The Grapevine. I'm your host, Manon Sabir. This is The Truth 101.7. Let's take it away, Zach.
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Fire beat. This is the grapevine. This is the grapevine. Pick some grapes. Yeah. Pick some grapes. We're back. Y'all, we are back. This is the Grapevine. I'm Anand Sabir, your host of the Grapevine. We're about to pick some grapes. We are down the last stretch. And let me tell you, this is the Soapbox Friday. Been on my soapbox. I've been sitting in this chair for about a good 5 hours, man. This is a chain. But I'm having fun. And I'm having fun because I like talking about health. I like bringing everything back to health. And, you know, this is the thing. This is where it's going to be. So today, two Supreme Court decisions made headlines. One could change the lives of hundreds of thousands of immigrants. The other could change how companies are held accountable. When questions arise about products millions of people use, whether you disagree or agree, these decisions raise a bigger question. Who is looking after the everyday people? And for me, it isn't about politics. It's about trust. Yes. It's about trust. Trust in institutions, trust in corporations, trust that someone is protecting the public. Trust. It's about trust. Who are we trusting? Because if we can't trust the politicians, are we trusting the trick? Who are we trusting? This is incredible, man. I want to know. Milwaukee, let us know. Who are we trusting in today's day and age? Have we trusted the Supreme Court too much? I don't know a whole lot about the Supreme Court, but they just made a couple of decisions that could change the lives of hundreds and thousands of immigrants. Hundreds and thousands of immigrants. And I know folks that are going to be directly affected by this. So who's looking out for the everyday people? I'm going to continue on because that was just on my mind. But I'm going to continue on because before the break, I had talked about Marshawn Nealand, so who was a Dallas Cowboy, 24 years old, who died from apparent mental health. Thank you so much, Happiness Donuts. Happiness Donuts, okay. Can we bring some donuts down here or something? That's my other thing. I like donuts, and I got to stay away from them. But, you know, if they bring you happiness, bring them on in. So Marshawn Nealand died from apparent mental health crisis this week. He's a professional athlete. He had, you know, team around him. There's resources. I know from a entrepreneur perspective and seeing how teams, you know, how teams work, from an entrepreneur's perspective, I know that there are certain verticals they have within those organizations across the lines that can help certain their athletes, you know, make it through their lives. And in reality, there's a lot of support for these athletes, especially if they're part of a team like the Dallas Cowboys. But this one slipped through the cracks, and unfortunately, he took his life. And I think 2 out of 3 Black adults with mental illness never receive treatment. So 66% are completely suffering alone. 66%. And that's a lot. That is a lot. And it's sad. Like, man, I know mental illness has affected my family in many ways. And I also had a cousin who took his life, a relative that took his life. He was young. And it's not funny. That's not funny.
to witness these things go on. And so when we say to our kids, you know, be strong, pray it away, you know, be a real man, you know, just real man, handle it, you know, nah, it ain't that simple. So you can't, like I said, you can't just pray it and therapy it eyes away. Nope. It's not going to work that way. God gave us therapists and doctors, but yeah, this is real. So Milwaukee is carrying, we got Medicaid cuts. We got the Voting Rights Act got gutted. Jobs gone. DEI eliminated. Incarceration crises, infant mortality, and still we told to be strong through it all. Because we the ones. We are the ones. Well, we're going through it. Medicaid cuts, Medicaid's November. November is a time frame. We got 5 months to that November date of the Medicaid. The Voting Rights Act is gutted. It's a wrap. It's done. 300,000 people are going to be suffering. Jobs are going to be they're on the chopping block. A lot of jobs because, you know, although we say that AI isn't going to take jobs, it's definitely going to take some jobs. Definitely. So we gotta, yo, you're right. Happiness Donut said, hugs heal. Happiness Donut said, snap. Yeah, snap. You know, EBT, all that. A lot of that's going to be gone. DEI is now being named other names. As DEI is about to be gone. Incarceration, we got an incarceration crisis. Hey, y'all, if you have relatives, especially in the black community, black and brown community, we're suffering from an incarceration crisis that is on unprecedented levels. It's real. And we don't even have to, you know what's huge? Is infant mortality. Infant mortality is big. Infant mortality is really, really huge. And we're just at the tipping point of trying to get a handle on it. Then when we try to get a handle on it, we have people who are cutting programs. We have people who are cutting programs, cutting Medicaid, cutting the VRA, cutting the jobs. And then we have individuals who are trying to stay strong in all of this. Marshawn Nealon, it's not your fault. Wherever you are in the timeline of life, it's not your fault. It is not your fault. Suicide is a crisis that not only does it affect that particular person, but it affects everybody around them. So there is a suicide crisis line. It's 988 suicide crisis line, or call or text. It's 24 hours, 7 days a week. It's free. It's completely confidential. So save it, share it. Please, please, please start small. Start small. Tell one person the real truth of how you're doing today. If you walk up to somebody and somebody say, man, what's up, man? You know, we always get into the habit of like giving people a dap. Man, what's up, man? How you doing? I'm not doing good. I ain't doing good. Not today. Not on today. I ain't doing good. Just tell the person. Because at least it allows for them to give you space to talk. Straight up. It gives you space to talk. So if you don't have a
and we're talking about the Truth Nation. If you're definitely black, listen to this. You want to find a black therapist, go to psychologytoday.com. You know, filter by race and specialty. You know, go to the crisis hotline. You're 741-741. It's free. Man, talk to somebody. The Loveland Foundation, they got therapy vouchers, you know, specifically for black women and girls. Milwaukee, I want y'all to remember that if I haven't told you that I love you, if I haven't said this in the amount of hours that we've been together, I feel it in my bones when I say that you got to take care of yourself. Money Long, Whitney, Dion, all of our people, Marshawn, Neyland, all of our people, man. Y'all, we keep y'all in our prayers. I love this city. I love this community. I love every single one of you who stayed with me today. See you on Monday at 1 p.m. Stay healthy. Stay whole. Stay true. Stay getting that peace. Peace, peace, peace. We got Jazz coming up next. Tap in with Jazz. Ooh.

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0: Rec Truth Nation, it's Friday. It's going down. Welcome to the Tapped In with your girl Jazz Tyler. I'm excited. We have some special guests today. Former NBA All-Star Larry Hughes will be joining us virtually at 5 o'clock Central Standard Time. 6 o'clock, we have our hometown hero, Montel Jackson, UFC fighter. Good brother, man, does a lot of the community. Both of these gentlemen, and I am extremely excited to sit down and speak with them. It's Friday. How y'all feeling out there? I'm happy the weekend is approaching. I'm not really happy about the weather. We got to do better, Milwaukee. We got to do better. All right, so today, I want to ask a question, right? And I want y'all to help me understand this. I've had some experiences dealing with a situation like this, but I'm eager to see where you guys are, where you stand at on it. Is loyalty supposed to make you comfortable, or is it supposed to make you better? What happens when your partner doesn't like your friends, or your friends doesn't like the person that you're with or the person that you're becoming? 833-212-1017. I want to hear from you. What happens when your partner doesn't like your friends, or your friends doesn't like your partner, right? There's a fine line between support and agreement. And we'll touch on the relationship piece as it pertains to the friendships. But let's talk about friendships overall, or any relationship. Friendship, motherhood, being a child, sibling, all of the above. But mostly friendship. Should you call your friends out? Do you call your friends out? Is I'm just being loyal an excuse, or is it enabling bad behavior? And why do we confuse support with agreement? Me personally, I used to have friends who I've learned throughout the years that obviously having the right people around you matters. But for me personally, I've experienced some traumatic situation with people who I considered as friends, family, relatives, all of the above. And it wasn't because they held me accountable. It was because they did the opposite. Because they actually sat back and allowed me to self-sabotage and to self-destruct, knowing that it would keep me at a certain level. And a lot of times we don't recognize who we are. We don't see ourselves the way that the world views us, which can be a downfall, especially for someone who is anointed or who has a certain light shining up on them. And let's be clear, if you know it, the people around you know it as well. And they have a certain responsibility to help you become who it is that you need to be in order to be successful in this lifetime. And I completely disagree with any type of relationship where there's simply no accountability, where you have yes men and yes women who are egging on whatever stupidity that you're a part of, or whatever it is pertaining to you not being who it is that you're supposed to be, right? Sometimes the people you knew first becomes the most uncomfortable with the person you're becoming, primarily because they've already had ideas and thoughts of who it is that you should be. They've already set limitations for you, and it almost feels as if it's like, how dare you? Who are you to supersede the limitations that I have set for you? And those are the type of friends that in relatives sometimes and family as well that you have to watch out for. So now as an adult woman, I'm making my job to analyze and reflect on the relationships that I have and the people that I have around me who's going to continuously hold me accountable, right? Not tell me, you know, when I'm right or when when I'm right all the time, or tell me what I want to hear, but friends who are actually going to give me advice and their opinion, even if it hurts my feelings. Those are the type of relationships that has allowed me to become who I am and allowed me to be successful thus far. Again, when I was younger, when I was a teenager, when I was in my 20s, I was around so many people who allowed me to make mistakes and absolutely said nothing. So many people where if I felt the way about specific situations or specific people, that they would egg that on instead of telling me that I was in the wrong. And had they held me accountable, it would have saved me a lot of heartache, a lot of pain, a lot of trials and tribulations. And honestly, I'm grateful for it all, but it would have put me in a different position to succeed. So I think going forward, especially for parents, like I have two adult children and a 9-year-old, and I try and talk to them all the time about friends and friendships and making sure that it's not one-sided, but that it's balanced, making sure that they have friends about around them who is going to hold them accountable, because we all make mistakes, granted, no matter what age you are. But a lot of the situations that our youth get into, or just even us as adults, is simply because someone, we ask someone their advice or their opinion, and instead of them telling us that we were dead wrong, they encourage us to keep up the BS and to continue to behave the way that we behave. And we accept it because a lot of us don't want to accept change. A lot of us are afraid to become whoever it is that we need, and we stay in a comfortable state of mind so much to the point that we allow those around us to enable our actions, right? We allow them to dictate our journey by them not holding us accountable. You know, recently I was speaking to a relative about a friend that I had lost. And oftentimes we mourn when people are deceased, but we never mourn friendships that no longer exist, right? These are people who were a part of your life for a specific amount of time. These are people that you grew up with. These are people that know your secrets. These are people that you've shared so many great experiences with. And somewhere along the lines, there's a realization. You understand that this person may not be for you. And instead of accepting it and saying, you know what, I'm going to step back and realize that this is just a season or a reason, but not a lifetime, as it pertains to this specific relationship, we allow them to continue to behave the way that they behave because we're comfortable in behaving the way that we behave. And once I realized that certain people who were around me, who were doing certain things and just really didn't have my best interest. And again, it's not about, you know, them being shiesty or them doing things behind your back. But sometimes it's as simple as them not holding you accountable, because that creates space for you to be stagnant in your life. And mourning a friend that's still here is very difficult, because you could be scrolling on social media and you'll see the memories pop up, or you can run into them, or you can run into people that they know or their family. And because you guys no longer have a friendship or a relationship, they automatically assume that you feel a way about them, and you don't. It's just that who you are and what you represent no longer serves the purpose for me. It's not beneficial for me, not in a sense of financial gain or anything of that nature, but rather who it is that I'm trying to be. You know, it simply boils down to, are we aligned? Right? Is our relationship, whether it's dating, whether it's marriage, whether it's a friendship or relatives and family, are we simply aligned? Because if we are not aligned, then I can no longer be your friend. If you are activity driven but not purpose driven, I can no longer be your friend. If you cannot hold me accountable when I'm at my best and when I'm at my worst, I can no longer be your friend. If you sit back and allow me to make the same mistakes continuously, I can no longer be your friend, because at this point you are detrimental to everything and that's attached to me and to me overall. And I personally don't have the mental capacity to deal with anyone who cannot hold me accountable. We have a caller on the line. Sherman, are you there?
1: Yes. How you doing today?
0: I'm good. Thank you so much for tapping in. How are you?
1: I'm all right. I wanted to make a comment about you saying accountability or hold someone's accountable. I think a lot of people don't realize that family will be your main enemy, will see you going down the wrong path and won't say anything about it, or sometimes encourage the bad behavior, and then won't be with you when the consequences get handed down, like years in prison, sometimes life, the rest of your life in prison. I think I can say it this way. I'm the most hated in my family. Because I'm going to tell you what you want to hear right when you need to hear it. I was married before. Me and my wife used to get into an argument. She used to say, Sherman, what you're saying is right, but you bring it at the wrong time. My response to that is, if I can't say it before it happened, while it's happened, or after it happened, when is the best time?
0: Absolutely.
1: Because I did almost 9 years. I did 11 years in prison. I got 9 years for the first case and 10 years for the second case. So I did almost 11 years in prison total. I wish somebody would have just slapped whatever they needed to slap me, punch me, whatever. Because it took minutes for me to get 21 years out of my life. I only got 19, but it took 21 years for me to get the system out of my life. And I wish somebody would have told me at the time, hey, the path that you're going down is wrong. This day and age, we have parents that it's okay with their kids running around with guns, stolen cars, popping pills, smoking weed, drinking lean, even snorting lines, whatever they want to do. You have parents. You'll have crowds of people together. And no one in the crowd is say, ain't we going to do better than just standing in the crowd doing nothing? Don't we want better out of life? But go in prison, and then they won't even support them when they get to prison. But they'll support the bad stuff, but they'll support the good stuff.
0: That's right.
1: That's all I wanted to say.
0: Thank you so much for tapping in, and you are absolutely right. Family needs to be held accountable, too. You know, most definitely. Shout out to the chat. Happiness Donut says it's just a season. We are talking accountability when it comes to relationships, not just an intimate relationship, but family, friends, all of the above. I want to hear from you. 833-212-1017. Do not touch that dial. We got to take a quick break. It's time to tap in with your girl Jazz. 101.7 The Truth.
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10: 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Happy Friday, Truth Nation. We are live and direct. Today we are talking friendships and accountability, right? Is loyalty supposed to make you comfortable or is it supposed to make you better? Tap in. I want to hear from you, 833-212-1017. Honestly, this topic is very personal to me because, again, I've experienced some things in my life when it comes to friendships and not having the right people around you. And I truly believe that we've turned friendships into agreements. We've turned them into silence. We've convinced ourselves that a good friend is someone that is just supposed to have our back. But what if the best friend isn't the one defending you? What if it's the one willing to tell you when you are wrong, right? That's a real best friend. Not the person that's going to cater to your subjectiveness, but someone who is willing to hurt your feelings because they love you that much, right? And that comes with a lot. It comes with not people pleasing. It comes with boundaries. It comes with saying no. It comes with choosing peace over popularity. It comes with becoming so comfortable with disappointing people. And oftentimes I feel like that's a slippery slope, especially if you are a person who likes to people please. If you are a people pleaser, in which I used to be a people pleaser, not because I was afraid or fearful, but just because I always wanted to see the best in people. And then I realized when I stepped back and started working on myself that that's not the correct way to love your friends. The correct way is to hold them accountable, not to make them feel like everything they do or say is right. This is what the gentleman, the previous caller, Sherman, was speaking about. You know, you have people that surround you who wants to partake in whatever it is that you have going on that's negative, but they don't want to partake in the consequences, right? That's people pleasing. That's being a yes man. That's someone who's encouraging your behavior. That's not growth. That is not growth whatsoever. And at some point, especially if you are a grown adult, you have to understand that. You know, in our community in particular, right, there's this thing that happens where

0: doesn't matter. I will block somebody so quick when it comes to my peace. And now I've taken accountability in understanding that that is not the correct way to deal with the situation. One of the things that I do love about myself is that I hold myself accountable first in every situation before I try and hold someone else accountable. Because sometimes we be tripping too, right? Sometimes we trip as human beings, as friends, or whatever the case may be. But when I have a specific friendship and I know that something has been done or said, I step back first, take a look at myself to see what role and what part I played in the situation. And then if all of the boxes are checked, then I go to that person and I have that conversation with them instead of choosing to, you know, block them, which is another form of running away. And subconsciously, I think I did it because I did not want to hear, or I was afraid to hear what they had to say because I knew it would hurt my feelings. But the reality is, who cares? What Tina Turner said it best. What love got to do with it? Love has nothing to do with accountability. Actually, you do. If you love someone, you will hold them accountable. But your emotions, you cannot allow your emotions to get in the way so much to the point where it's like, oh my gosh, this is my friend for 20, 30 years. This is my mom. This is my dad. I love them so much. If you love them, keep it real with them. If you love them, tell them things that they don't want to hear. And yes, it hurts. But if you don't tell them, you're forcing them, they're back against the wall to the point where there is no room for growth. You're putting them in a position to fail. And then that's when you have to take accountability for their failure, because you sat around them that long, that many years, allowing them to be who they are without properly correcting them and providing them with the feedback and advice that they need in order to be successful. We have a caller on the line. Brother Love, are you there?
1: Yeah. Hey, how you doing today?
0: I'm good. How are you? Thank you so much for tapping in with us.
1: Yes, ma'am. I just want to stamp you and give you my approval. You're doing an excellent job.
0: Thank you so much. Thank you.
1: Yes. Yes. Okay. Can you ask me that question again? Because it's so profound, and I don't want to lose my love for Black women.
0: Absolutely. So we're talking friendships. Okay. Is loyalty supposed to make you comfortable, or is it supposed to make you better? And the reason why I ask is because a lot of people have friends around yes men who enable whatever it is that they choose to do instead of holding them accountable.
1: Yes, ma'am. That's very good. And like I tell you, you know, I'm just a few years older than you, but you know what I mean? You do such a wonderful job. You know, I never lost my love for a Black woman. And I never hit a Black woman, and I never harbored an evil thought. Even when I ain't the man that I am because, you know, life is peaches and cream, you know. But I never harbored an evil thought, you know what I'm saying? So is there anything that Black men we can do so we won't lose our anointing?
0: You know, I like that question. The best thing Black men can do so that they don't lose their anointing is check themselves and to make sure that they are not isolated, but in solitude. Because when you're in solitude, you will receive whatever it is that you need in order to lead as a person, as a man. And I think oftentimes a lot of, not just Black men, I'm going to open it up to Black women as well. A lot of times what we do is we look to social media and we look to these podcasts and different people for advice instead of looking within self. So I would love to see Black men sit in solitude more away from the world so that they can receive whatever information they need in order to properly lead.
1: Yes. I agree with you. And I'm just going to chew on this good topic that you own. And God bless you and have a great weekend.
0: Thank you so much. And thank you so much for tapping in with us. We want to hear from you, 833-212-1017. We are talking friendships and accountability. Why is it that you allow people around you for so long to keep you stagnant based off of them saying yes or them not wanting to hurt your feelings? Another topic I want to talk about, though, as it pertains to this is relationships. What happens when your partner don't like your friends? Or what happens when your friends don't like your partner? Now, obviously, we talk about this all the time.

0: there's levels to this, right? There's dating, there's committed relationships, and then there's marriage. Is that a part of accountability as well? There are situations where sometimes your spouse or your partner or your boyfriend don't necessarily like your friend because she got all the tea. They may not like your friend because she's going to hold him accountable based off of how he's treating you or based off of how she's treating you, right? That's uncomfortable. That is a very uncomfortable situation when you love two people who cannot get along, especially if you've been friends with someone for so many years. And then you've been in your either in a new relationship or you've been in this relationship, right? You know, if everyone in your life has a problem with one particular friend, is it possible that you're refusing to see something? Because there are situations where you've been in relationships and everyone around you say, I don't like that you hang with her or hang with him. Why are you talking to him? Da da da da. That's not my man don't or my woman don't like my friend because of whatever reason. No, there is something wrong with your friend. And let's be clear. A lot of times, whether it's, you know, they do right or wrong, but a lot of times, me speaking as a woman, a lot of men, when they don't like your friends, is because they know something you don't know. And vice versa. But a lot of guys, if they don't like your friend, they know that she either messy, she either tried to get with him before, or it's something of that effect to the point where they don't want her around you, or she know too much. It just depends. But that can be a very uncomfortable situation because it could push you to a point where you have to choose. Are you not with marriage? Because we already know that your spouse comes first. But it can push you in a direction to where you have to choose your friendship over your relationship or your relationship over your friendship. We got a caller on the line. Al, are you there?
1: Number one, if it's a relationship, it could be that one of the friends have already hit. Number two, it could be some deep secrets they don't want to get out. So if you are a people pleaser, whether it's a best friend or a relationship, if it's a best friend and they popping attitudes, you got to let them go and let them rot. See, because a lot of times they have all these secrets and they're afraid you're going to put them secrets out. And it might be something personal with you. Prime example, you might have a friend, y'all always falling out, but they hit you up every once in a while to try to rekindle. And then when y'all do kick it, y'all go somewhere and now they got people playing all in their mouth and rectum and urethra, and now they want to make it seem like it's your fault. So sometimes you got to let them friends rot. And that's... if it's a relationship, you know, hey, I ask, did either one of y'all hit or do would y'all like to take part? And you stand back and watch. But my question for both of y'all is, where's all the good junkies at? What happened to the good junkies? Because, you know, the good junkies used to get high, do they dope, go home, pay their bills. But now today, when the junkies decide to be the junkies in the neighborhood, you give them a dollar. Now they asking you $20 every time they want to get hit.
0: I don't know where the good junkies at are, Al. They on Atkinson.
1: No, that's the new blade. Because there's somebody out there now that look like they from Hurley, Wisconsin. She always got a two-piece on with a half pint with a snake going down her leg who be trying to sell that snatch. And then on 13th and Atkinson is one who look like Sheena Easton with big hair. So y'all just keep y'all eyes out. But y'all have yourself a good day. But them friends, when they get funny, let them rot. Because sometimes they might want to play with you too, but you might not be recognizing it.
0: Absolutely.
1: It's a cold world, but it's not cold. Have a good one, everybody. Have a buzz bowl.
0: Thank you so much, Al. Thank you for that. We want to hear from you, 833-212-1017. We are talking friendships and accountability. Time to tap in. We got to go to commercial break. Do not touch that dial. 101.7 The Truth.
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0: Point seven, the Truth. 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We are live and direct. Happy Friday, Truth Nation. 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We are talking friendships and accountability today. Issues in your relationship over a friendship betrayal and vice versa. What boundaries do you have when it comes to your relationships and your friendships? Sometimes you end up in situations where your spouse or your partner, your boyfriend, your girlfriend, they don't like your friend, or your friend don't like them. That is a very uncomfortable situation, right? How do you set boundaries? How do you set boundaries between two people that you care about? Obviously, when it comes to marriage, that's something that, you know, there is no choosing unless you're in a situation where your spouse is just dogging you out, right? And sometimes that is the case. But I think that there should be some type of boundaries when it comes to friendships. One of those boundaries is, and again, I'm going to be very subjective when I speak about this, because a lot of women tend to do this. When you are in a relationship, everything in your relationship is not your friend's business. Number one, the reason why is because if you know that he's doing something and all you're going to do is go back to him, don't tell your friend, because they're going to feel away. They're the ones who's going to nurture you. They're the ones who's going to give you the advice, who pick you up after this man and did whatever it is that he did to you, right? Only for you to go back and deal with him and be forgiven. Which is okay if that's the decision and the choice that you want to make. That's perfectly fine. But leave your friends out of it, because that's when the turmoil comes. That's when the dum-dum. You know, a lot of times our friends are dum-dums, and you just gotta let them be a dum-dum, right? It does not dictate your friendship.
4: Dum-dum.
0: But at some point, it do, because if you keep making the same mistakes and choices to go back to a situation that serves you no purpose, then I would look at myself and say, do I even need to be your friend? But again, there needs to be boundaries. Stop telling your friends. Not, we're going to flip it to the men too, because men talk a lot. And one of the things I've noticed, these group chats. See, men got group chats. Women do too. But the men, them group chats, off the chain. Off the chain. Stop telling your business to your friends. If you want advice on on something pertaining to your relationship, create boundaries, right? Don't talk to them about, oh, she ain't gave me nothing in about 2 weeks. That ain't got nothing to do with your guy, right? That means something is going wrong in your relationship if she ain't trying to give you none in 2 weeks. You need to be having a conversation with her, not your friends, right? If he cheats on you and does something that you feel like he can never come back from, and you know you're going to go back to him, because we all like to play that where it's like, okay, I'm in this moment. I'm mad. I feel away. I don't want nothing to do with him. Girl, stop lying. Stop lying. You're going to go back. And if you choose to, that's fine. But at the end of the day, stop putting your friends in your business, because it's going to create issues. Every time you decide to go back, that friend no longer trusts you, because now you're going to go back and start pillow talking to your mate or your spouse about the conversations you and your friends be having. And that's a whole nother topic. But we know how that goes. We know how it goes. He does something, you get mad. Then when you give him advice, yeah, girl, skip him. You better than him, da da da da. Take that information. And then when y'all back cool, yeah, because she said this and this, and now he looking at you sideways. It's just one big mess. That's why you have to have boundaries. Another thing, if you single, is it valid for you to be able to provide advice to your friend who is in a relationship? You know, a lot of people have issues with this because single friends live a certain type of life. Me personally, I don't think that there's anything wrong with any of my single friends giving me advice, because I know that they have been in situations. The only time I would set a boundary when it comes to that is if they're in a mental space of just like forget guys. Like they're just in a dog era where they dog walking every man that come their way because they feel away. Those are not the friends that I want to get advice from, because I'm not in that space in my life. But I do have friends who are single who have given me advice when I was in a relationship. And sometimes those are the best friends to listen to because they're single. You want to take advice from them so you don't end up single, right? But all in all, it's just about creating boundaries, right? It's about creating boundaries. It's about being authentic. It's about accountability. It's about understanding who you are as a person and who it is that you have around you. There's a lot of people who have friends that don't respect their relationships. You know, there's a lot of people who friends have access to the relationships. And I used to be that person. I used to be the person that want to go on double dates, the person that, you know, my friends come up, whatever the case may be. Now I'm finding the older I get that if the person I'm with, if their friends and their friends, lady and I already don't, you know, if we aren't on that road, then I don't want it. Because my man, he not going to be sitting around kikiing in my friends' faces. And I'm not going to be sitting around kikiing in his friends' faces. The way I grew up, when men are having a conversation, they're in one part of the house in a separate room. When the women are having a conversation, they're in a completely different house, completely different part of the house in a separate room. And we rarely ever intertwine. So those are boundaries that I think are healthy boundaries. And I think a lot of times it causes you to avoid situations. That don't work for everybody, but I understand why you may need to. There needs to be some type of boundary set when it comes to relationships and when it comes to friendships. Stop telling your friends all your business. And if it's some stuff that your homegirl going through, stop telling your man or your partner, your woman, their business. There is no reason why your spouse should know everything that happened to your homegirl or your homeboy. That's not their business, because all they're going to go do is go tell their homeboy or tell their homegirl, and then that's called gossiping and pillow talking. And we don't do pillow talking. Now, if it's something where it's an emergency, or if it's something where it's like, hey, so-and-so is going through a divorce and they really need, you know, they want to spend some time with me because they need advice. I need to help them get through this. That's one thing. But anything else that they're going through, keep your spouses out your business, your friend's business too. That's not cool. That's not cool whatsoever. You know, you have to be very, very careful, because people are moving weird out here. They are moving very weird. And the worst thing you can do is to have someone around that means you no good. There's a lot of friends who, when you start setting boundaries or because you didn't set boundaries, every time y'all get into it, they want to run and tell your business, right? These are things that I teach my students. These are things that I teach my children. That's not a real friendship. Stop doing that. Whenever something happens because you don't want to be held accountable or because you guys have a disagreement, you want to go back and tell your mama, your sister, your other friends, your friend's business, that friend's business. That's not right. That's not right. And women have a tendency of doing that. That's not cool. You know, have some privacy, have some integrity. When someone chooses to confide in you, make it a safe space. Make them know that whatever it is, whatever y'all talk about, that is not going to leave that space. Create them boundaries, healthy boundaries, right? And if you can't do that, then maybe you don't need to have that person in your life. Maybe maturity isn't about finding people who always agree with you. Maybe it's surrounding yourself with people who love you enough to challenge you. Because the people who clap for everything you do may enjoy your company, but the people who correct you, those are the ones investing in your future. So again, when we're talking accountability, we're talking friendships, we're talking integrity, we're talking boundaries, we are talking not people pleasing, right? All of the above. It gets very, very tricky when you're dealing with friendships and relationships because a lot of times you find yourself in situations that, for example, you get into a relationship and your friend may feel away because you're spending more time with your partner versus spending time with them, right? Then that creates some type of turmoil. That's not your friend, because if they know what you've been through and they know what you've been building, they will respect that. So again, create healthy boundaries. No matter what type of relationship you have, but specifically friendships, you have to learn how to create boundaries. You have to learn how. I think a lot of friends are scared to have disagreements. You don't have to argue, but if I'm your friend, I should be able to tell you how I'm feeling or how you made me feel without you feeling a way about it. I should be able to sit down and have an adult conversation with you about what it is that's happening so that we can find a solution and figure out how to move forward, right? I don't want to deal with someone who, if I feel a way, every time I say something, you know, you take it the wrong way. That's not a healthy friendship. Because if you're offended by the things I say, then you're always on defense. It doesn't matter. You're always going to be on defense, and that's not healthy. We're talking accountability and friendships. I want to hear from you, 833-212-1017. We got to go to commercial break to pay some bills. Do not touch that dial. It's your girl, Jazz Tyler, 101.7 The Truth.
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0: Wavy Zone, man. Shout out to the entire team, MJ, E2, and Wavy Boy. What a beautiful record, man. Listen, that makes me want to go get my cowgirl hat and boots, find me a horse, and giddy up. Giddy up on out of here, Z.
1: What do you mean by that?
0: Exactly what I said, Z. Going to see... Nah, let me stop. Listen, we are talking accountability and friendships today, right? We're talking boundaries, people pleasing, what it means to hold your friends and people in your life accountable, right? Because the thing is, if everyone around you is telling you the truth, if no one around you is telling you the truth, but they're clapping, what lessons are you learning? That is the problem with not just today's society, but just overall. You know, we also have friendships that we are holding on because of how long we've known a person. And these sometimes are the worst friendships to have. I always say it's quality over quantity, because I know a lot of people that I just met recently within the past few years who have treated me better than people I've known my whole life. And oftentimes we fall victim to that. We fall victim to those type of friends that we've known forever. And those friends are typically the yes men. Those are the friends who, you know, I know this is a person I know. Don't nobody know you like me. I've known you for this amount of time. We've been through A through Z, right? And yet you still are the same person who has seen me go through these trials and tribulations. And not one time did you tell me where I was wrong at. Not one time did you hold me accountable, right? It means nothing. All of those years of the friendship means absolutely nothing if you have never taken the time to check me about something that I was in the wrong for. We can sit there and we can party and we can have a good time. We can go out and kick it. We can gossip. We can do whatever. But when it comes down to the accountability piece, I have to overlook that because we've been friends since, what, childhood? Absolutely not. Anybody can get it. Anybody can go. Okay? For real, anybody can go. And you have to have that much discipline in your life. You got to love yourself enough to say, this is not enough for me. This is not enough for me. What you offer me is not enough. It no longer serves a purpose in my life because you are allowing me to self-destruct. And it's okay. You know, if I see you, it's all love. What Tupac said, I ain't mad at you. I'm not. It's all love. But I can't deal with you because you're dangerous. You are dangerous to my mental health. You're dangerous to my physical health because you will sit back and allow me, you will watch me make decisions and gas me up to make these decisions. And then when the consequences come, you're nowhere to be found. So again, that is not friendship. That is not friendship whatsoever. We have to start setting these boundaries and we have to have healthy dialogue with our friends to let them know. I want to shout out my best friends, Shanika, a.k.a. C. Bella, and Sharika, because, and Steve. Like, we literally have conversations where there is accountability. We're able to say, this is how I feel. This is how you made me feel. And what is the solution? And if we ever need a break, it's okay. We're not going to stop being friends. And I don't mean a break where it's like years we will go without talking to each other. Right. But sometimes you need a couple days. Sometimes you need a week. But one of the things that I value and the reason why I have them around me is because I know that at any given time, A, I can trust them. Trust them in a sense where I know that when I'm not in that room, they're going to hold my name down regardless. Trusting them to the point where I know that if I'm feeling a certain type of way, I can have a conversation with them and we can talk about it and find a solution and have some type of clarity, which then enhances our friendship, right? And luckily, I've been blessed to know them since I was a child, which is just a bonus for me. But I truly, truly appreciate the fact that we have created safe spaces in each other's lives so that we can have healthy dialogue. If I'm in a wrong, again, I'm going to hold myself accountable first to make sure I'm not the one tripping, because sometimes we do be tripping. And you got to be 100 with yourself before you're 100 with anybody else. I'm going to keep it real with myself first. And I'm going to make sure that whatever it is that I'm thinking that is not based off of emotions, where I'm creating a perception that is not really the reality. those are the that's the process I have to go through first when dealing with my friends before I get in my feelings about anything. And then if everything checks out, then I bring it to them. Hey, I was sitting on this, you know, for a couple of days, and this is how I felt. And I felt like you made me feel this way. And I just want, I want some clarity, right? Oh, no, nope, that wasn't it. This. And you laugh it off and go about your business. Not the opposite where you are addressing your friend and then they get an attitude and now y'all, it's an argument or they don't want to talk and then they go and get to telling your business to everybody else and they mama. Those are not friendships. So create those healthy boundaries, right? Have some, your friends, the people around you should be providing, showing you how to have discipline. They should be catering to you being a disciplined person. If they understand your lifestyle and where it is that you're trying to go and where you are currently in your life, they will respect your decisions. This is another thing. Shout out to my best friend, Shanika and Sharika, because they know they've been there during my entire transitions. You know, sometimes I don't feel like partying. Sometimes I don't want to go to the club. Sometimes I don't want to do anything. And it doesn't mean that I don't, you know, I don't want to hang with them or that I dislike them. It just means that, hey, Jazz is just in a different space in her life. She's grown into this space for a specific reason. So now let's find things that we all can do collectively that works for everybody, right? That's a real friendship. That is setting healthy boundaries. That is how you're able to be successful in your relationships with dealing with other people. That's what it's all about. Create those boundaries. Have that discipline. Have that integrity so that when your friends are not in a room, no matter, it's nothing nobody can tell me about my best friends. For real. I don't care what you thought or what you seen, what you heard. When it comes to mine, you can't tell me nothing about them. Even if they is in the wrong, I'm never going to down talk them behind their backs. I might talk some stuff to their face, but I'm never going to say anything behind their backs because I have integrity and those are my real friends. And that's how it should be. That's how it should be. We talk, we have conversations about certain stuff, you know, but again, we don't tell each other everything because it's not for us to when it comes to relationships or when it comes to specific things. But at the end of the day, those are my accountability partners. Those are the people that I'm going to call to make sure I'm not tripping because I know that they're going to put me in my place. They're going to be 100% with me in everything I do so that Jazz can be successful. So my advice to you all is if you don't have people like that in your life, you got to let the people that's around you go. You have to have people around you that's going to hold you accountable. People around you that you're in alignment with so that you can be whoever it is that God intended you to be. That's what life is about, being purpose driven and not activity driven. So if you have those type of people around you, man, go get you some new friends. I know people like to say no new friends. That's a lie. I welcome any positive energy that's for me, right? Because sometimes those old friends, they mean you no good. Tonight's conversation has really been about accountability, growth, and people who shape us. Our next guest has spent his life living those principles, not just as an NBA player, but as a former NBA player, father, mentor, and coach. Coming up next on Tap In with Jazz, we got Larry Hughes, who joins us to talk about discipline, mentorship, and why investing in young people may be the greatest legacy any of us can leave. So stay tuned. Do not touch that dial. We got to go to a commercial break. We will be back with Larry Hughes, 101.7 The Truth.
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0: Tyler. We are live and direct at the American Family Insurance Studio in the beautiful heart of downtown Milwaukee. Hey, listen, Truth Nation, you are officially tapped in. And tonight, it's not just about basketball. It's about something much bigger. When we think about greatness, we usually think about championships, statistics, highlights, and trophies. But eventually, the lights go off, the arenas are empty, and every athlete has to answer a different question. Who did you become after the applause? Tonight, we are joined by someone who understands that transition. From former NBA All-Star Larry Hughes has worn many jerseys throughout his career, but today he wears another title that may be even more important. A father, a mentor, a coach, and someone investing in the next generation. Tonight isn't about reliving the NBA. It's about asking whether former athletes have a responsibility to help save our communities and what it really takes to raise disciplined young men in a culture that often celebrates everything except discipline. Larry, thank you so much for joining us today.
1: Oh, thanks for having me. Thanks for having me.
0: So I want to begin somewhere different, right? Oftentimes, I know typically when you sit down and have interviews, everyone goes over the accolades, in which we can also get into. But I want to begin somewhere a little bit different today. I want to talk about the legacy. I want to talk about the athletes. You know, we celebrate athletes for what they've accomplished on the court, the championship, all-star appearances, et cetera, et cetera. But I've been wondering lately if we should be judging athletes' legacy more on what they produce after the game versus what they do when they accomplish it.
1: Yeah, no, I agree with that 100%. Just because, you know, people understand, you know, obviously what you've done, you know, in the past, but they never forget, you know, how you make them feel and the impact that you can make.
0: Absolutely.
2: There you go.
0: Absolutely, absolutely. So, why do you think we become more committed to developing athletes versus developing human beings?
2: I think it's the shine. I think how you are respected for the things that you've done, the attention that you get. I mean, we all love attention, right? We all love to be supported for the things that we've done, the amount of work that we put in. And it's hard to make it to this level. But at the same time, there's an impact that we all share because of those that don't necessarily make it. But our impact on, you know, the culture, the basketball community, your home community, the cities that you play in, I think that that's where the most benefit comes from. If I go back to these cities that I played in, you know, years later, it shows up, you know, my charitable contributions, you know, respecting people, those things go a long way, you know, in just your, you know, acceptance.
0: Absolutely. So watching your journey, I'm a huge sports fan. So I do come from the era of when you were playing, and I've seen your defense skills, which obviously takes a lot of discipline. And typically a lot of the youth

0: today think when they hear discipline, they think of punishment. I think discipline might actually just be another word for love. Is discipline something you can teach, or does it have to be modeled first?
1: Well, I think it's taught within accountability, because it takes discipline to create accountability where someone can count on you to do what you say you're going to do, be where you're supposed to be. And that's all about discipline. It's all about defense. But if you can be held accountable, if you can accept being held accountable, then I think discipline falls right in line with that. Because, you know, as a person, we don't like to disappoint. If someone puts, you know, expectations on us, right? We want to make sure that we can reach those expectations. A lot of times that comes with the discipline.
0: So you were born and raised in St. Louis, Missouri. And I'm from the Midwest as well. And I know that the Midwest is a little bit different than other parts of the country. What are some of the things that you've experienced as a youth prior to playing basketball that assisted you with the discipline you have today?
1: I think my upbringing, I was, you know, in a single parent household. You know, I watched how my mother worked. I watched how she provided, you know, the things that me and my younger brother, we needed. So it comes from there. It comes from the people that you see that are closest to you, that you start to learn, you know, what's going to have the most impact. Growing up, we didn't, you know, have all of the luxury things, but we had what we needed. So as you go into the professional life, you understand that, you know, the luxury things are nice, but essentially, you know, if you have the things that you need, you'll be fine.
0: Absolutely. Absolutely. Do you find it difficult? So I've been watching your son's journey as well. Do you find it difficult in this generation, not just with your son, but dealing with and teaching and coaching youth in general with the youth as it pertains to discipline? Is it a little bit more difficult to teach them discipline, or do you feel like it's the same when you were growing up?
1: I think the world is tough. I think when I was coming up, especially in my basketball journey, there were a number of educators that were involved in youth sports, you know, teachers, counselors, principals that were actually, you know, started the basketball organizations and basketball programs. Now it's a little bit different. It's more of a wide open landscape where if you have an opportunity, you know, anyone can start a program. But I think the foundation is started at home. If you're, you know, if you have a good, you know, home life, you're supported at home, it really makes it easier for me to implement and instruct and give you guidance, because you have that structure coming from home, and it's just a support from the outside space that really speaks to the same language that your parents or your guardian may be speaking. So it's more of an idea of giving, you know, just making sure that the messages are the same and consistent. And I think that's the biggest part, is the things that the young people are hearing at home, it's up to us to make sure that the message is consistent. And that's why I think it makes the most impact.
0: Absolutely. So let's get into it. You are huge in the community. Last year, you received the iHeartMedia Award for things that you've been doing inside of the community. But you've been doing this way before any accolades. Can you kind of tap into our listeners to let them know what it is that you do back at home, including the camps that you run with the youth as well?
1: Well, I'm a hometown kid, born and raised in St. Louis. This has always been home for me, even through the cities that I played in. I've always made my way back home, you know, in the summertime. And that's a benefit to me, because I get a chance to see young people that have grown up in the same areas, gone to the same schools, have some of the same similar relationships, where I can give credibility to some of those relationships. So it goes back to the point again, it starts at home. I really love the young people within our community, understand the challenges that they go through. So I've been there and done that. So me giving back to the community is very natural. The messages that I share with the young people are the same messages that I share with my four kids. So there's no difference in me wanting someone to be more successful than the other person. I'm just making sure that I provide, you know, knowledge, insight, information to help them be successful in whatever walk of life they choose, right? We don't all have to be professional basketball players. There's other things that are out there that you can make an impact, create a good life for yourself, be a good citizen, be a good person in your community as well. So we use basketball as a vehicle. And the motive behind that is three C's. It's court, classroom, and community, where we put an emphasis on those three things because that's not a focus on being a professional basketball player. That's not a focus on being a professional football player. That's focusing in on, you know, your schoolwork, because education can take you a long way, making sure that you are a good person in your community where you, you know, each one teaches one. And that's really the message that I preach, is that we can all be successful in whatever life that we choose. And I'm just using basketball as that vehicle to really, you know, help instill a lot of those life skills and character development that's necessary to be successful.
0: Absolutely. I am a huge fan of people who have, you know, become successful and go back home, because oftentimes the youth that's in those neighborhoods, they never get a chance to see you guys up close and personal. With you, you know, being homegrown and then going back home after retiring, how impactful, from your own view, has it been for you to show up for the youth?
1: I think it's huge. Just for the fact that they're young, and I've been retired, 14 years now, so they don't necessarily put two and two together. Obviously, you can Google and use YouTube and kind of check out my playing days. But the parents are kind of the motivation behind being able to give a good message, because they remember me. And they can point to me and say, hey, you know, this is a guy that made it. This is a person that you maybe want to listen to. So that helps bridge the gap, you know, with the community and the young people today, because these are young kids, right? They don't know any better. But it takes, you know, the older generation to really give them something to point to where they can follow the instruction.
0: Absolutely. And you said something so important, because I think a lot of times when we mix the generations, a lot of people assume that because it was so long ago compared to the youth who are in middle school, that they may not be aware. That does not relieve you of your duty to be a part of the community, right? So I'm glad that you mentioned that and that you continue to step up. We have NBA legend Larry Hughes live. We have to go to commercial break. Do not touch that dial. 101.7 The Truth.
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3: Seven the Truth. It's your girl Jazz Tyler. We are live and direct. Welcome back. We have NBA legend Larry Hughes joining us today. Hey, Larry, thank you so much for joining us. We are talking youth legacy, mentorship, and coaching. In today's society, everybody has an opinion about young people, but very few people actually take the time to spend with them. You've worked with millions and hundreds of youth, right? In your experience, what's the difference between a kid looking for attention versus a kid who desperately needs guidance?
4: Well, I think that's where the communication comes in. A lot of times we work in communities, we work in schools, we work in areas where we don't necessarily know what the young people are dealing with, whether it be things that are going on at home, even down to the fact of did that kid have a meal, you know, before he started basketball training. And all of those things can affect your behavior. So I think I lead in with communication, being eye-to-eye contact, showing respect to the young people, but also giving them an authority figure that they can respect as well. I do think you should be firm, your communication direct, and also giving the young person an opportunity to tell you what they need or what they want. And then that opens up the lines of communication for you to really implement things that you want to get across to them. But I think it starts with respect and, you know, on both ends.
3: Absolutely. And I'm glad you mentioned that, because when working with youth, I say it all the time as well. I try not to talk or speak at them, but I try and have conversations with them. And typically those type of youth are the ones who are labeled as troubled, that no one else wants to deal with. How often have you worked with youth of that nature where you simply noticed that they just wanted to be heard?
4: Often. I would say each week. You can identify a young person that needs a little bit more guidance, needs a little bit more attention, more conversation, because these things for these young kids change day to day. Again, we always say it goes back to their structure and what's going on at home, and that changes. That's a fluid situation. So we're eager to have those conversations, you know, each week. And make sure that we're on the same page going forward, because it's never a consistent, you know, way of life or consistent circumstances. Things are always changing, you know, for the young people. So we're always engaged and trying to, you know, give them the best advice and information possible. But we are never talking to a kid and then saying, oh, I can't handle him or her. No, that's not in our DNA. That's not what we do. So it's always an ongoing process to understand, you know, the communication language between us and the young people.
3: Absolutely. And a lot of times youth act out for those reasons, because they are not heard. And a lot of times they have the solutions, which is why we need to listen to them. They can actually provide us with information to help us take preventative measures to keep them out of trouble or keep them out of harm's way. And

0: making sure that the positive message is heard before the negative things happen. But I don't think that that's anything directly, you know, for my area. I think that that's something that the country deals with, like you stated. And I'm using basketball to kind of change that narrative, to give positive light, positive influence, where people want to follow a kid's journey that it may have started out rocky, but they're getting the tools, they're getting the value to be a productive person, you know, in the world.
1: Absolutely. Absolutely. What concerns you more today, young people lacking opportunity or young people lacking identity?
0: I think identity. I think there's a lot of opportunity out here. It's just how or who puts those opportunities in front of the young people. And the influence is crazy with social media and all of these different platforms that clickbaits and AI stuff where you don't know what's true or not. So I think the positive influence has to come from us.
1: Absolutely. Absolutely. I want to take it a step further because I know that you are in mentorship as well, and that you're a mentor and that you do a lot of coaching. And oftentimes I have conversations with my friends about who supports the strong friend, right? And we always say when it comes to not just the youth, but just overall with our community, that it takes a village. But my question to you as someone who has had some amazing mentors and who currently is an amazing mentor, who mentors the mentors?
0: I'd have a few. From a business standpoint, and also from just a life coaching, kind of understanding how the world works, understanding how to position yourself to be successful, how to make sure that your message is heard, because sometimes it's not about who says the message, it's about what is in the message. And I use books a lot. Books are a history teacher. The things that we think have, you know, has only happened once, they've happened numerous of times, and they're documented. So I use those books to not only help me in the business space for leadership, but also mentorship, how to communicate with people, how to be an anchor in, you know, different opportunities that you want to provide. So I really use, you know, the education of books to really, you know, formalize my thought process and my plans to execute.
1: Oftentimes people assume that mentorship means you have to go and get a certification or you have to have an LLC to officially become a mentor. For those listening who may be interested in guiding a young person, what advice do you have for them as it pertains to stepping out and just becoming a mentor?
0: Do you have meaningful experiences, and are you able to communicate those experiences? Because I think, you know, people learn from others' experiences, but it's hard to learn from those experiences if you're not able to articulate the good and the bad from those experiences, the pros and the cons from those experiences. So what I would say to be a mentor is just having the ability to communicate. I think that is huge.
1: What is your favorite thing about being a mentor? Not necessarily just with youth, but maybe adults too, but what is something that you truly enjoy when it comes to mentorship?
0: I think it's about the respect, because people come to you for knowledge or information because they respect you. If they didn't have the respect for the things that you've done, the things that you've accomplished, the things that you are a part of, you know, in to date, I don't think that they listen much. So for me, I think having the respect from someone approaching me to talk about, you know, certain experiences that they may have either gone through, things that they've seen, and ways that I can help them be better prepared either for that experience or, you know, while they're in that experience.
1: So one of the things that we deal with specifically in the city of Milwaukee when it comes to the

0: youth is a lot of them don't want to, they're not willing to receive information that's provided to them by someone of a different generation because there's no correlation. We're never in the same room together. So for those who are of a different generation, what is the easiest way to approach a young man or a young lady to make them comfortable and make them feel like they have a safe space to where you can offer that mentorship?
1: The biggest skill and tool that you have is to listen. I mean, that comes first and foremost, is to listen. And we talk about this in our basketball programs, how important communication is. We want to teach the young people how important communication is, because then that allows them to tell us what they need, what they want, what they dislike. And then from there, we have that conversation about how we can help them, because we've gone through some of the similar experiences. And like I said before, history is the greatest teacher. The things that our young people are dealing with today, we dealt with those things maybe in a different sort of format, different circumstances. But I like to tell them, is nothing that you're going through is new. And how much we want to make it seem like this is only happening to me, that's not a fact, and it's very not true.
0: Absolutely.
1: So that's really the message, is like, we want to listen and then provide them with sort of experiences that we've had to kind of bring it all together and put that circle together.
0: I love that you mentioned that, because I was just talking about this on the show last week about how I come from a generation where my parents were very secretive. My family in general, it was like grown folks' business is grown folks' business. They did not want to tell us things that they've gone through. They'll say, I've been through this already. Just listen to me. But they never told us what it was that they've been through. So I think it's extremely important to highlight those experiences, as you mentioned, to the youth, so that it can become, you know, more relatable, which then assists with them, you know, possibly wanting to receive what it is that you have to say. Yeah, so big ups for that. We got Larry Hughes in the building. We got to go to break. Please do not touch that dial. 101.7 The Truth.
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0: Seven, the truth. It's your girl Jazz Tyler. We are live and direct. We have NBA legend Larry Hughes on the line with us. Larry, thank you so much for joining us. We have been talking community, mentorship, coaching, but I want to tap into fatherhood and leave basketball alone just for a little bit. As a father, I watch you in your journey with your son. What is the hardest truth you've had to accept about raising him in today's culture?
1: Nothing really too bad. I'm pretty much locked into, you know, the basketball space and things of that nature. So it's really about connecting the two. I mean, he's a basketball player, so we relate a lot of the life skills, the character development. You know, my teaching to him is that basketball is a short part of your life. And after you're done with the game of basketball, there's a lot of years left. So really, you know, coaching him up on how to treat people, how to show up, how to be held accountable, you know, all of those man qualities that we need to hold on to be successful. It's really a great experience. He's my only son, so that's always fun, right? I'm in a house full of women.
0: So
1: we get a chance to hang out and have conversation. It's been great, man. It's been great. I love every minute of it.
0: So with him being your only son, how do you prepare him? This is a loaded question because a lot of times, you know, and this is not the case with you, but a lot of times we see the father-son duo and a lot of parents don't understand the difference between allowing them their children to have the pleasure of being themselves versus trying to put so much pressure on them to be who they were. How do you prepare your son to carry your name without carrying the pressure of the life that you've lived?
1: Well, I encourage him to use it as a gift. You know, I accomplished some things in my life, you know, so hopefully he uses those things as a catapult for him to be successful. He didn't have to play basketball. He was into other sports and into other things. But essentially I want him to use it to his advantage. There's obviously pressure, no matter what. I think that we can put a lot on it just because I play basketball, he plays basketball. Absolutely. But I think the son, you know, normally has just kind of built in sort of pressure to really take the legacy, take the name, take the family to the next level. And however he chooses to do that, I'm okay with, because I think he's been taught the right way to put others first. Again, be accountable, have self-discipline. All of those tools that people respect and are willing to follow you, I think that comes with whatever your name is, whatever age you are. If you can carry those principles, I think you'll be fine. And he's doing a really good job of doing that now.
0: Absolutely. We all see, just based off of the news and social media, how and personal experiences, how families are changing and fatherhood is changing. What conversations between fathers and sons have disappeared that you feel desperately needs to come back?
1: You know what? That's a good question. I think for me, it's about allowing, you know, with the tools that you provided your son, allowing them to stretch the limits, allowing them to explore, you know, what they want to get out of life, what opportunities they want to accomplish. And I think we learn from there. There's going to be some bumps in the roads. There's going to be some times where I'm going to allow my son to bump his head. But, you know, I have, you know, kind of the blueprint and some of the answers to that test, but they have to go through it. They have to live it. They have to experience it. So some of that is a little bit of give and take. But I think the message is making sure that people have respect for you and you're able to give respect. And I always tell my son is that you never get respect without giving respect.
0: Absolutely.
1: And I think that that goes a long way.
0: So in today's culture, we know, especially with social media, that everything is microwave, right? Like a lot of the youth, they see things when it's completed, but not necessarily the process. You've, again, won Defense Player of the Year. You've had the opportunity of mentoring LeBron on the Cavaliers. You've held some pretty high status standards, right, for yourself. How do you teach your son how to be purpose-driven and not activity-driven, to where he's not so much focused on the accolades, but rather what aligns with him and his career?
1: Well, I've learned a lot of lessons. You know, I wasn't, you know, a kid that grew up with, you know, I had male figures that were impactful, but not necessarily in the household. So it wasn't a everyday sort of message to, you know, how to carry yourself, how to respect people, how to demand respect. And you said it. I mean, social media is like a highlight reel, right? It's the best of the best. But we know that there's negative and bad things that happen and go on, you know, all the time. So we're not going to shield them from that. We want them to experience the good and the bad, but quickly decipher between the two. And then start to use those experiences to now, you know, kind of operate in the space of, you know, respect, kindness, just being a good dude, you know, just when you walk in the room, people, you know, enjoy you being in the room. When you leave out of the room, people are wondering where you're at. I mean, those are the qualities, I think, that are positive.
0: Yes, absolutely. So I'm not going to get on you too rough, but I do want to ask you this. I feel like it's something that a lot of people need to understand, because although we are fans of the game, a lot of us obviously has never played in the game. What is something that you've had to unlearn from your NBA career in order to become a better father?
1: It's hard work making it to the NBA. And I have young, you know, well, my kids are grown and older now. But my work ethic, as far as to like what I knew and how to make it, it was intense. And like I said before, like you have to allow young people to figure out their own journey, how hard they want to work, how much they want to work. So I had to learn that. I had to learn that. You have to take a step back, you know, allow people to be who they are. And then when there's adjustments that you can make, then you try to make those adjustments. So I think it being a little bit less intense when it comes to, I think when you set a goal, I had to learn that it's their goal.
0: Yes.
1: And I can help you reach that goal. But I can't put in the work to help you get to that goal, if that makes sense.
0: Absolutely. Absolutely. So I have to ask you this, because I've dealt with this in the past with my ex-husband and my son. When he was playing ball, he played basketball. His dad was his coach. They lived in the same house. And he also taught at the school that he went to. How do you balance being around your son 24/7 and not just the home environment, but his career, to where it doesn't affect you guys' relationship?
1: Man, with all of my kids, I'm a dad first. The
0: Absolutely.
1: Athletic things are great. They're fine. I want to be a part of it. I have great experience. I played at the highest level, you know, just like a surgeon, right? Mm-hmm. Who've gone to school and have learned all of these techniques. When we're talking basketball or just kind of sports and performance, I can raise my hand and say I know how to accomplish those goals. But I would much rather not create a conflict in the, you know, the coaching space of me being a coach, because I want my message heard more as a dad in home versus outside in the space on the basketball court or whatever sport. I would much rather prefer, you know, my statue to be, you know, from home.
0: Absolutely. Absolutely. We have NBA legend Larry Hughes. Do not touch that dial. We have to go to commercial break. Make sure you tap in 101.7 The Truth.
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0: Milwaukee. We got an NBA legend joined by Larry Hughes. Thank you so much. This has been an amazing conversation, and I want to end where we started, which is with legacy. So the question I pose to you is, if the scoreboard disappeared forever and no one remembered your NBA career, what would you hope proves your life mattered? What legacy do you want to be remembered by?
1: I think my impact on my community, my hometown, my city, that's very important to me. I retired in 2012, and I tell a lot of people, like, sometimes I'm having conversations or I'm in meetings and I forget that I played. I mean, I honestly, you know, forget, like, oh yeah, I did that. Or yeah, I was a part of that experience. So me, my day-to-day life is about being impactful, creating ecosystems for, sports, young people, communities, to rely on themselves to operate, providing jobs, providing experiences, giving knowledge. That's really what it boils down for me. It's not the basketball has helped me get to this point where I have, resources, I have credibility. But for the most part, I think just being an impact on the people in my community, the people that, that are in my world, but also on the outside, looking in, that want to do some of the things that I'm doing, using the sport of basketball or mentorship, or even from a business standpoint, like, it can be done. That's what I'm most happy about, kind of this next phase, this next journey of just continuing to be a good, solid person and, help as many people as I can, make an impact in their journey. It's each one teach one, and that's really the motto.
0: Absolutely. Absolutely. So on Tapped In, the purpose of this is so that the people can tap in. So we're not transactional people. We want to support you. How can we support you? What is it that, can you elaborate more so on the camps and the things that you do in St. Louis and how the people can get involved?
1: Yeah, for me, we run for-profit programs, and we also run nonprofit programs. And what we rolled out over the last, let's say, 10, 12 months or so, is our nonprofit arm of our community give back and basketball programming. And then that's developingpeakperformers.com. And right now what we're doing is we're providing after-school programs for our public school system, our rec centers, our facilities that don't necessarily have development that's implemented into their normal programming. So right now we're out in the community. I'm reaching out to teammates, as I call them, to help me support the young people, impact as many young lives as I can. When we talk about after school programming, we provide, obviously basketball skills, character development. We want to get into providing meals for those young people to take home. So really just being a beacon. So developing peak performers is my new baby, so to call it. And anything that, anyone wants to do to help and support, I welcome that. I'm always leaning in. I'm always using my resources. Now I'm kind of, putting my hand out to get more people involved so we can make an even larger, greater impact.
0: Absolutely. Where can people retrieve this information from? Do you guys have a website, and what's your social media handles?
1: Yeah, so I am The Real L. Hughes on my social media platforms. And Developing Peak Performers on Instagram, LinkedIn is Foundation for Success. And Jazz, I can send you all of these notes if we can have it, maybe posted at a later date. to get the information out, but developingpeakperformers.com is the website where you can find out about the programs and things that we're doing within the community.
0: Okay. And then, so do you guys have any basketball camps or any clinics coming up this summer, during this summer?
1: Oh, yeah. We run a full program. Right now, we're probably every other week with our summer camps. And if anyone wants to be get involved with that or see what the schedule is, that is LHBASTL.com, where you can see a variety of our programs, our nightly skills and drills programs, and just follow the journey of what we've done. We've been operating the Basketball Academy almost 10 years now. So we've made a lot of impact. And we're there to, make sure that we're a support system for people that want not just to be elite basketball players, but, that are in the development space as well, that are being introduced to the game of basketball.
0: Is this strictly for youth who are in St. Louis, or is this open to surrounding areas as well?
1: No, it's open to surrounding areas. And in a larger scale, we have a company that I'm chairman of is Basketball Training Systems, which we work with a number of independent operators to help them provide basketball programming in their areas. Some of the NBA guys that we work with, Chris Paul has a facility in Winston-Salem. Mm-hmm. Bobby Jackson has a facility in Sacramento. And there's a number of other facilities that we help operate. So depending where you're at, there could be an opportunity for you to be a part of the academy development.
0: Absolutely. So I'm going to do things a little different, as you can see. I don't typically start with the accolades because I want our listeners to learn you for you as a human being and as someone who is active in the community. But since we're talking sports and the academies and things that you have, can you give us a rundown? And don't be humble. It's okay. We want to give you your flowers. But can you give us a rundown of your accolades so that they can understand why you're doing what you're doing with the youth?
1: Well, it all started in St. Louis. I was a part of kind of the first iteration of the Peach Jam, which my 17U team won the championship as a national championship. I was a McDonald's All-American coming out of high school. I went to St. Louis University for one season. I was National Freshman of the Year. I was Conference Freshman of the Year. I was Parade All-American. I was drafted number 8 to the Philadelphia 76ers. I was first team all defense when I made it to the NBA. Led the league in steals. So, a pretty good track record that spans, a couple decades.
0: Absolutely. Absolutely. One last question for you, and I know we kind of tapped on it a little bit with the fatherhood, but I just want you to forget about me, the microphones, and the listeners, and just imagine that you're speaking to all of the fathers across St. Louis. What advice do you have for not just fathers, but any men in your community when it comes to mentorship and the need of them actually playing a huge role in the young men that you cater to lives? How important is that? And what is your call to action to your community?
1: I think really tapping into who the young people are. What I do see a lot of times happening is dads living through their kids, really trying to put an adult brain inside of a 10-year-old, which that never works. So allowing your son to have experiences they're going to have, guiding them along the way, being a support system. If you take, my advice and how I decided to do things is, I allow my son to have the court. That's his playground. I'm not necessarily the courtside guy. I'm not the guy that's going to scream from the bleachers. And I think that that's helpful because there's an independence that goes along in these young guys' heads.
0: Absolutely.
1: That they want to be independent. They want to do things their way. And when you try to force your way of doing things, if you're thinking on them, there's a clash and you don't get the full potential of what that kid might have been because there's a clash. They don't want to continue on because, you know, you're giving too much. So I would say take a step back, allow your son to be who they are. You know, pick the best qualities or the better qualities that you have and make sure that they understand that these are the non-negotiables. These are the things that we're not going to negotiate on. Everything else we can talk about, we can discuss. You know, you have a way of doing things. I have a way of doing things.
0: Yeah.
1: But that's a part of the journey and allowing them that independence. And I think that that's going to go a long way.
0: Absolutely. I truly hope that people leave this conversation realizing that saving our communities isn't someone else's responsibility. It begins with the fathers. It begins with the mentors. It begins with just simply showing up. And as you've reminded us, discipline isn't about control, but it's about love. Legacy isn't what people remember about you, but legacy is what continues because of you. Larry Hughes, thank you so much for spending this past hour with us. And to everyone listening, please be the mentor of someone else. Need it when you are young. Stay tuned. Don't hang up just yet, Larry. We're going to go to commercial break. Do not touch that dial. We have UFC Milwaukee legend Montel Jackson is in the building. We will be interviewing him next. Thank you so much again. Do not touch that dial. 101.7 The Truth.
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3: 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I scored three.
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7: He was 19. He was open about, I'm coming out because my family needs money. 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
8: 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You know, I'd do it for my family.
9: You were making $13 million playing for the Chicago Bulls. You've been either hurt or unproductive. People are not interested in that.
10: And I learned everywhere I went. 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
11: Every time you've seen AI, we've seen Bull. So we thought they played together for a long time, not even knowing it was that short.
12: Yeah, I was actually signed here by the great Michael Jordan.
13: Blend in with LeBron James, much as Scottie Pippen did with Michael Jordan.
14: He was on the verge of being an all-star.
7: Philly taking Larry Hughes over Pierce.
15: I mean, it haunts any Sixers fan who thinks of the name Larry Hughes.
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17: Larry helped five teams make the playoffs, including a 2007 trip to the finals with a young LeBron James.
18: Obviously, what this game can do for people like us.
19: Larry averaged 2.89 steals, almost three a game.
7: I think Larry Hughes suffered playing on LeBron's team. I don't think he was ever the same when he went there.
20: They're talking about the playoff drought and talking about how much it would mean to the city to make it to the playoffs.
21: He was truly our leader. And Larry doesn't even say that much. And somehow, some way, and I still don't know how he pulled it off, he was the only dude you would listen to. You would go off on a tangent. We'd be like, yo, Larry, go get him. And then you come back and you'd be normal again.
22: Basketball is a short-lived process. All right, you just got to maximize that opportunity and take advantage of it.
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28: Point seven, the truth. It's your girl Jazz Tyler. We are live and direct. Listen, tonight's conversation is not about fighting. It's about something much deeper. We live in a city where too many young people believe strength is measured by intimidation, where conflict too often ends with gunfire instead of a conversation. Yet our guest has built a career around combat, no chaos, but discipline. Not anger, but control. He's one of Milwaukee's hometown hero. He fought on some of the biggest stages around the world, but he still proudly calls Milwaukee home. It's none other than Montel Jackson. Welcome to Tapped In. How you doing?
29: I'm doing great. How are you?
28: I'm good. Thank you so much for stopping down. I want to start by giving you your flowers, like, in all seriousness, because I feel like, well, I've watched your journey. I've seen the things that you have done, but you are one of the few people who are still home. And we've talked about this multiple times on the station, the importance of the youth being able to see someone that looks like them, that comes from where they come from, up close and personal, not just when you know, you feel like it, but just on a regular. And that's extremely important. So thank you for loving the city enough to still come back to the crib. It means a lot. Tell us a little bit about yourself, Montel. I know where you grew up, but for the listeners, who is Montel outside of the ring?
29: Montel Jackson is a person that grew up on the northwest side of Milwaukee, primarily. I grew up in the Meadows. I'm an MPS school. I'm a MPS graduate. I went to MPS my whole life. And I'm one of the people that remain and still believe in the city of Milwaukee and its greatness.
28: Yes, absolutely. So how did your journey begin? Like, what happened in your life that made you be like, yo, I want to do this?
29: My junior year in high school, I ended up getting in trouble. I got a referral, and one of the security guards, Mark Jones, God bless the dead, he had made like a deal with me that if I went and tried out for wrestling for a season, that he'll talk to the teacher and I wouldn't be in trouble or whatever if I hold up my end of the deal. So I ended up doing it, and I ended up taking a liking to it and figured out I was good at something. And from there, I just kept at it.
28: So you started with wrestling first?
29: Yep, I started off wrestling. My junior year, I never wrestled a day in my life.
28: How did you do?
29: I did pretty good.
28: So what happened where you transitioned from wrestling into the UFC world?
29: So right after high school, my grandparents ended up getting sick, so I ended up staying back to just take care of my grandparents and then just see them for their last, like, couple years of their life.
28: Yeah.
29: My granddad had, like a heart failure, and then my grandma had, like, a real bad, like, case of Alzheimer's. So like,
28: okay,
29: at any day it was like it could be over. Yeah. So I didn't want to miss out on that. I love my grandparents, and I spent a lot of time with my grandparents. So like, I didn't care about nothing at that point, but just like trying to be around to see them off, you know.
28: Yeah.
29: And my friend Devon, he ends up calling me like right at the Olympics, end up getting dropped. Like, the wrestling guy dropped from the Olympics, he ended up calling me, like, Montel, come down to the gym. Mm-hmm. Just come wrestle around with me. And he had been talking about MMA, and, like, he's going to go out for MMA, do MMA, like, our whole time in high school. So, yeah, like, I wasn't kind of shocked, but I was like, all right, I come over and wrestle around with him. And I end up meeting this little Puerto Rican dude named Gato, and he ended up, like, started teaching me, like, jiu-jitsu and stuff.
28: Yeah.
29: And from there, I did my first tournament, and he was, like, talking me to, like, Montel, you could be champion. Like, you can change your life. Like,
28: yeah.
29: Like you're good at this. Like, you're just naturally good at this. Like, you should join this gym and do MMA. And from there, like, I didn't look back.
28: Yeah. Yeah, that's a story right there. The things that you've faced, the challenges that you face emotionally when it came to your grandparents, amongst other things, is that the inspiration you utilize in the ring?
29: No. No, not really. I really don't try to think about anything in there, but just being focused on the fight and what's in front of me. If you fight from a standpoint of emotions, you're gonna lose.
28: Mm. Yes,
29: because you're not thinking clearly.
28: Yeah,
29: and once that adrenaline wears off from that emotional rush, you're done. Yeah. And you're in trouble.
28: You're gonna get your beat in that ring for sure. For sure. So you grew up on the Northwest Side, the Meadows, to be exact. Correct.
29: Yep.
28: Okay. Now, we all know, I don't know if the younger generation know, but we all know that there was a stigma when it came to the Meadows back then. Not necessarily anything bad, but it's just that y'all
29: they jumping you.
28: Yeah, you was brought jumped. Up a certain way.
29: You're getting jumped.
28: Absolutely.
29: They're jumping you. If you fight one of them, you're fighting all of us. So, like,
28: yes, indeed.
29: They jumping you. And that's really how, like, we're really, like, I became good at fighting. Like,
28: yeah.
29: Some of my friends till this day, like, we became friends because we fought each other every day.
28: Yeah.
29: So like, we wasn't ever, like, big into, like, you know, going to get a gun or, like,
28: yeah,
29: you thinking you tough because you got a gun. Like,
28: yeah.
29: If you thought you was tough or you thought you was bad,
28: don't fight me.
29: You got to fight them.
28: Yeah.
29: You know? So, like, this whole stigma of, like, people just going to go get a gun and all that stuff. Like, I don't come from that era.
28: Yeah.
29: That's some of, like, this new generations that been misled, but it's like, no, man, like, you're not bad.
28: Yeah.
29: Like, if you end up, you know, using a gun on somebody the wrong way, where you going, ain't no guns.
28: That's right. Come on now.
29: So, like, you got to know and understand that.
28: Ooh, that's a bar. Come on. Yes, indeed. Yes, indeed. So, things that you learned from growing up in the Meadows and that area in particular, is there something from that time frame that taught you how to take that and use it as inspiration while you're fighting? Like, what part of Milwaukee lives in you when you step inside that ring?
29: Without a doubt, the North Side.
28: That's right.
29: Without a doubt, the North Side.
28: Yeah, so you whoop them like you getting jumped. Like it's more than one person.
29: Yeah, like, you'd be lucky to get a one-on-one.
28: Yeah.
29: Like everybody, like they fighting you.
28: Yeah.
29: And, like, ultimately, if you jump, if you lost, you got jumped. They jump you regardless. So, like, You better be ready to fight for your life.
28: Yeah.
29: And secondly, it just, like, it feels so nostalgic.
28: Mm-hmm.
29: Like growing up over there, like, I worked at the store. That's, like, part of my, like, my nickname is Quick.
28: Mm-hmm.
29: Like, I grew up over there. I worked at the convenience store. I worked at the liquor store. So, like, I came across all different types of people, good and bad, you know. And I felt like each one of them people taught me something.
28: Yeah.
29: Whether I wanted them to teach me something or not, they taught me something. And one of the biggest things is, like, always be confident.
28: Yes.
29: Like, being aware and being, like, sure of who you are without somebody having to tell you. You don't got to be what people want you to be or think you should be.
28: Mm-hmm.
29: And if all else fails, just work hard.
28: That's right.
29: Work hard. You can never go hard. You can never go wrong with working hard.
28: That's right. So you've traveled with UFC. You've been all around the world fighting. What is one misconception, if someone that wasn't from Milwaukee, what is one misconception that they have about people from Milwaukee?
29: They think we are farmers.
28: Absolutely. Like, it's just a whole bunch of animals and dairy running around here.
29: Yes. They think Wisconsin, when they think about Wisconsin, they think about farms, cows, beer, ice cream, cheese, bratwurst. They don't think it's like people here. They don't think it's black people here. They don't think it's like ghettos, or they don't think it's bad here.
28: Yeah. Yeah. Do you feel like that caused some challenges when it comes to you entering the UFC world? Like, I know in certain arenas that I've worked in, people, because they don't understand or have never been here, they automatically assume that we're not built a certain way. So they like to test you a little bit. Do you feel like you've met people like that in the ring? It was like, oh, he's from where?
29: No, they know. If you fight anybody from Wisconsin, or you fight anybody from the Midwest primarily,
28: yeah,
29: it's tough blue collar people.
28: Yeah.
29: Like, even like people just knowing and understanding that, like, the weather here.
28: Yeah.
29: The winter times are super brutal. So, like, if you still getting up, going outside every day, going to work, still living, like, a regular life, mm-hmm. and it's in that type of climate, like, you got to be tough. Like, you got to have some type of, yeah, mental fortitude and be able to, like, withstand, like, certain amounts of stress. So, like, they know.
28: Yeah. But that's a great analogy, a great way of thinking of things. I had never thought about that, because it does take a lot. It takes a lot to get up out the bed, to go warm, push your clothes on to warm your car up, and then just be out and about in that weather, period. So I like that analogy. I think that's something that we should probably talk to the youth about, to get them to understand as far as how to build confidence too, and where they are from, because a lot of times they deal with the same thing. Some people don't respect the city, some people do, but it's an identity thing.
29: Yeah, like, but not, it never was for me. Like, mm-hmm. I always was, like, proud of where I came from, like who I am and what I represent, and the people that, like, look up to me and cheer for me. Like for me, like, that right there is, like, one of the best feelings.
28: Yeah.
29: Because, like, to be appreciated by, like, your people and to be held in, like, high regard is, it's, like, rewarding in itself.
28: Yeah.
29: Because, like, it's not too many people that could look and say, like, oh, man, like, that's a positive person. Like, I want to be around that person. Like, that guy should do more with kids or whatever, whatever. Like,
28: yeah.
29: That right there is a blessing for me in itself, because, like, not too many of us get that.
28: Absolutely. So how do you maintain the balance of being Montel Quick Jackson and then just being Quick? Meaning, how do you balance being who you are while still being at home at the same time?
29: I'm Montel. Like, I'm not one of them dudes to get on the internet and try to, like, go viral, or, like, I'm on here playing a character, or, mm-hmm. or like, some sort, or, like, gimmick or whatever. Like, what you see is what you get. Like, I always try to be real, and I always try to be authentic, because this day and age, like, so many kids get, they get manipulated, they get tricked into thinking, like, their favorite rapper is still out here committing crimes and, like, doing stupid stuff, where they think, like, what they see on a movie or what they promote on the internet or whatever is real, and it's not.
28: Absolutely.
29: It's not. So I try to be as authentic as possible.
28: Absolutely.
29: So there is no confusion.
28: Absolutely.
29: At all.
28: Absolutely. We are sitting here with a Milwaukee legend, a UFC legend, Montel Jackson. We got to go to break. Do not touch that dial. 101.7 The Truth.
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28: 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We have a Milwaukee legend, UFC legend, Montel Jackson is in the building today. We are talking life legacy. We are talking Milwaukee. We are talking discipline, right? We are talking awe. As you mentioned early, you grew up on the Northwest side, and some of the challenges that not just you, but people in that area had to face was just fighting, being jumping people, you know. All in all, it's a different generation. It was something that I wish still exists in this generation, because we probably would have been able to save more lives. So with that being said, you and someone else can grow up on the same block, right? One person becomes a professional athlete, another ends up in prison. What do you think separates those paths?
29: Confidence. Being able to stand by yourself.
28: Yes.
29: Being able to see everybody going one direction and you go that other direction on your own.
28: Yes.
29: So like for me, like it's a little worse. Like majority of my friends, the majority of my friends, they either dead or in jail.
28: Yeah.
29: So like when I go to like my parents' house, or I go by like their people's house and stuff, it's like pictures I don't even look at, because like it's all of us and then it's just me. Everybody dead or everybody in jail but me. So like it's always like a constant reminder. Even like going to like some of like the, like riding through like some of the neighborhoods and stuff I used to be in and hang out in, like it's nostalgic, but then it kind of hurts.
28: Yeah.
29: Because it's like, man, like all my friends are like gone and it's just me. So like the biggest thing for me was just confidence. Confidence. Not being able to stand by myself.
28: Absolutely. So how do you keep your mental... Like, my biggest thing is whenever I move back home is it's hard. The reason why I leave, because it's hard to heal in the environment that made me sick, right? Similar to what you mentioned, when you go certain places, there's good and bad memories, right? How do you deal with that mentally? What is your escape outside of the ring?
29: I'm still here.
28: Yeah.
29: Like, I'm still here. I'm resilient.
28: Yeah.
29: So, like, everything that could have, like, took me down or, like, put me in jail or caused me to die, whatever, like I beat everything.
28: Yes.
29: I beat all odds. I beat all like the statistics. Whoever came up with them numbers were dead wrong.
28: Come on now. Don't count me out, because they can't count.
29: Hey, they can't count at all.
28: Yes, so, like, indeed.
29: So like just coming through like all that, it just reminded me that I am a winner.
28: Yeah. Absolutely. Absolutely. We have a caller on the line, Doreem. He wants to tap in with Montel. Thank you so much for joining us. How are you?
14: Great, great. How you guys doing?
28: All is well.
29: Doreem, what's up?
14: What's up, champ? How are you?
29: I'm great, man. I'm great. How are you?
14: Good, buddy. Good. I just got off of work. I'm tuning in now. I'm tapping in, I should say, right?
28: Absolutely. Do you have a question for Montel or a comment?
14: Yeah. I was thinking last time I seen him, I didn't get a chance to ask him, but what's on the stages for him? I mean, where's he going to be at in the next year here, year and a half? Are we going to see my man fighting for a belt here soon? Or, you know, what's going on with that?
29: Man, God willing, man. I go out here, I knock out like three of these dudes in a row, man. I'd definitely be fighting for one of them belts.
14: That's awesome. That's awesome. And then another thing I wanted to say was, what's going on? Are we going to be seeing more of Montel locally?
29: Yeah, of course. Of course. I'm going to try to get out there a little bit more and try to just, like, you know, pop out to some local events that, you know, I can support youth-wise and, like charitable.
14: Nice, nice. You know, we got this event going on in South Milwaukee, right over at that 920 Milwaukee Avenue. They got where they're watching that soccer game with the U.S. game. You should make your, you know, a run out there too. I think you just need a lot of people that would support you.
29: Most definitely. You gonna be over to the ring? I definitely come through.
14: I mean, if you are, yes. You know, I'll make my way out there. But you know how I am. I'm so busy with this, you know, cooling season. It's only if it's needed. You know what I mean? I'm out there.
29: Man, when you're doing a couple of your little HVAC jobs or whatever, man, we can definitely come over there.
14: Yeah, and then do something like this, man. This is awesome. I love seeing this stuff, man.
29: Yes, sir, man. Appreciate you, man. Thank you for all the support.
14: Definitely, man. Thank you guys for answering my call. I didn't know how this would work or anything. I see it says call in and tap in, so I was like, all right, I'm going to.

0: and how much comes down to decisions?
1: Talent can only take you so far. Mm-hmm. Sometimes talent will take you to take you or get you in rooms that your character not ready for.
0: App, come on now.
1: So ultimately, I've seen fighting and just being around sports in general at the highest level that coaches will take a guy with good character over a guy with bad character and good talent any yes. day. Because they're going to look at that guy as like he's going to be a cancer. Yes. He's going to negatively influence the teammates around him. They don't want that. They don't need that. So for me, like, decisions is everything.
0: Yeah.
1: Because it only take one bad decision to cost you everything.
0: Yeah.
1: So, like, I always think and, like, weigh my options before I do anything. If I got to think about what I'm about to do, I shouldn't be doing it.
0: That's right.
1: It's going to be a no.
0: That's right. So, to me, that means that character outweighs talent, right?
1: Every time.
0: While you're building your talent, build your character at the same time. And if you aren't building both, then you probably should not be utilizing your talent in any capacity.
1: You should most definitely utilize your talent, but like, just like you working on whatever you talented at, you gotta be working on your character.
0: Absolutely.
1: If you got a bad attitude, you need to work on your attitude. Just like you know, you work on your talent. If you got a poor work ethic, you just work here and there, whatever. Like, you need to work on your work ethic.
0: Yes.
1: If you got a hard time working with people, you need to work on that. If you got a hard time with like self accountability. You got to work on that.
0: Yep.
1: If you got a hard time adapting to changes and things not going right or whatever, you need to work on that because all those play a part in your success ultimately.
0: Absolutely. Absolutely. The phone lines are blowing up. We got caller on the line. Lindsay, are you there?
2: Yes, I'm here. How are you?
0: I am well. Thank you so much for tapping in. Do you have a question or a comment for Montel?
2: I just wanted to make a comment quick. Montel Jackson, a huge fan. He's a teammate of mine. I just wanted to call in, show him some love. He's the reason why I'm doing this. So, brother, I love you. Thank you for inspiring me.
1: Thank you, Lindsay. See you tomorrow at sparring.
2: Yes, sir.
0: Montreal, we got Montreal on the line. Montreal, are you there?
3: Hey, what's up, Queen? How you doing?
0: All is well. How are you? Thank you so much for tapping in. Do you have a comment or question for Montel?
3: Absolutely, Montel. You know, we love you. Family proud of you. What's a question that you wish people would ask? Like, I know you with Jazz, and she's the greatest, but, like, what's that intellectually deep, stimulating question that people usually don't ask you when you do interviews?
1: Why? The why. What's my purpose in me doing this?
0: We haven't even gotten there yet. But thank you for asking that. Absolutely. What is your purpose?
1: My purpose in doing this is to win.
0: Yeah.
1: It's to be the ultimate competitor. It's to win and to ultimately inspire like other people to like follow their dreams.
0: Absolutely. Absolutely. And as you can see, it worked because the last caller just stated that they're doing it because of you.
1: I used to call Lindsay every week.
0: Yes.
1: Every time I saw him, man, tell him, like, man, utilize your talents.
0: How'd that make you feel when you get calls like that?
1: It make me feel good. Like, you know, like I'm supposed to be like this big macho dude or whatever. And I'm usually like super stoic. So like, not too many things in this world make me happy. So just hearing that, it makes me happy.
0: Absolutely. Absolutely. We have the caller on the line. The caller, are you there?
4: Yes, I am. Brother Jackson, salute to you. And, I don't follow UFC, but I will now that I know that someone from my community is rising. And I hope that along with you, with that, your character will change some things because what happened at the White House, and I know probably being involved with the UFC, you can't speak on it. With Josh Hokit and the things and the lies that he told about our forever First Lady, Michelle Obama. I hope that in the same powerful, classy way that President Obama and Michelle Obama have responded to all the racism, I hope that your light that I can hear over the line becomes far more

0: popular than the divisiveness that was allowed at a place where slaves built. You know, so being from Milwaukee, I know you know it's called one of the most segregated places in America. But just I'm listening to you and your friends talk, and Jazz can probably speak to this too. Regular people, even in the communities that they say, you know, people of different races and different cultures don't get along, regular people, day-to-day people, many times become family. I have people who look nothing like me who I love just as much as blood relatives. And that actually, I don't know if you've spent time in Sherman Park area, growing up in a diverse area like that, where Tony Smith, if you're familiar with him, one of the first professional athletes from here in Milwaukee, and myself grew up playing basketball, is a very diverse area with people of all racial backgrounds, all religions. And so I hope that you are as vocal as you can be about the fact that this place that we live in my opinion, is the last chance on earth for mankind to come together. And Milwaukee is, you know, from our standpoint, we know it's a great example of that on the ground. Yeah.
1: Absolutely. Thank you so much, the caller. It's always a pleasure. Thank you so much. We have another caller on the line. AJ, are you there?
2: Yeah, I'm here. Yo, hey, yo.
1: Thank you for tapping in. Do you have a comment or question for Montel?
2: Yeah, I got a question and a comment. Why ain't you in UFC 6, first off? And I want to say, bro, I love you. I live in the middle of Indiana. You are one of my goats. When that, you got robbed against Figgy and you got robbed against Rowney, I believe that. And when you knocked out DeMond, that meant the world to me. You are my goat, bro.
3: Thank you, man. Thank you. Thank you.
1: You got a comment about the UFC 6?
3: So, like, UFC 6, like, I know I took some pictures and I did some of the work to be in the game. So, I don't know, like, if I came, like, a little bit after they did the production and everything for me to be released in the game. But I'm pretty sure I should probably be in the next one.
1: Absolutely. We're going to make sure of it.
3: Yeah.
1: That's what we're here for, right? When we come back, I want to talk about violence, not inside the cage, but outside of it, and why those may be two completely different conversations when it comes to something like UFC and when it comes to violence. Do not touch that dial. We got to go to break. It's your girl, Jazz. Tyler, we got Montel. Quick Jackson in the building, 101.7 The Truth.
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0: live and direct, man. We have one of the best to ever do it. A Milwaukee hometown hero, Montel Jackson, is in the building, tapping in with us, man. Thank you so much for joining us today. You have the chat blowing up, man. The chat blowing up. People calling in. We want to hear from you. 833-212-1017. We want to hear your support. If you have a question or a comment, again, that's 833-212-1017. So before we went to break, I was speaking about the violence in the city as it pertains to the youth. And oftentimes people hear mixed martial arts and immediately think violence, but I'm not sure that those two worlds belong together. What is the difference between violence and controlled combat?
1: The rules.
0: Okay.
1: It's rules. Like,
0: that's right.
1: It's rules. Even long before the fight, you gotta have like a certain level or ability to even fight. Mm-hmm. Secondly, they're gonna match you up based off of, like, your skills and abilities. And before that, you ultimately, like, have combat or you fight somebody, you got to pass medicals.
0: Yeah.
1: And they do a rules meeting. So they got to make sure, like, you're in tip-top shape and you can actually safely, healthily compete.
0: Yeah. Yeah. See, and as a woman, right, one of the challenges, I'm being sarcastic, but I am kind of being for real. One of the challenges I face in relationships is I like UFC. I like sitting in the cage. I like the blood on the mat. I like the kicks, the everything you can think of. I'm just like a huge fan. But it's not in a sense of, like, it makes me feel like I want to harm somebody. It more so feels like an outlet, like, for you guys. It seems like it's just something you're great at, but it's also an outlet, right? You've spent your life learning how to hurt other trained athletes under rules. Has that actually made you more peaceful outside of the cage?
1: Of course. I know and understand, and I can, like emotionally, like, regulate,
0: yeah,
1: like, my responses to people who may irritate me or may want to challenge me or, you know, even disrespect me.
0: Yeah.
1: Like, I know and understand what I could do to somebody. So, like, in the grand scheme of things, like, I don't have nothing to prove to them. It's,
0: yes,
1: easier for me to walk away than me try to get in, like, a battle of egos and try to prove myself to somebody or something that means nothing in the end, because I'm going to win.
0: Yeah. So it sounds like it builds, obviously it does physically, but it sounds like internally it builds discipline. And then there's something about that type of self-control is powerful, to know, I know what I can do to you, but because I know that, I'm not going to. So instead, I'm going to choose peace.
1: There you go.
0: You know, and walk the other way. Have you found the opposite, that the people most capable of violence are often the least interested in improving themselves? And I know it's kind of rhetorical, but I just want you to dive a little bit deeper into, for the youth that's listening, what is it like in your mind to process in a real-time situation when you're faced up against something and you know what you can do to someone? Oftentimes, our youth are reactionary. But what is it, that the process that you go through to where they can, you know, learn from it and then follow behind you?
1: The biggest thing is, you act, before you see a situation unfold, just walk away.
0: Yeah.
1: I'm not going to get anything positive out of sitting here arguing with you.
0: Yeah.
1: You hear the old people say you can't argue with no fool.
0: That's right. That's right.
1: Once I try to communicate or communicate whatever grievance or issue I have, if I see there's going to be no resolve or no, like, change behavior, I'm just going to leave you alone.
0: Mm-hmm. Absolutely.
1: I'm going to leave you alone. I'm going to go the other way.
0: Because it's not worth it.
1: It's not worth it, and I'm wasting my time.
0: Yeah. I always say, like, one of the things during my healing journey, because I'm a retired crash out, so one of the things I've learned to do was, why do I have to get mad at something you did to me? I didn't do it. You did it. You should really be mad because you're the one who did it. Why do I need to become upset over something you did to me and cause I'm going to allow you to disrupt my peace?
1: I tell people all the time, that's a you problem.
0: Yeah, that part.
1: That's a you problem. That has nothing to do with me.
0: Yes.
1: And once I come to the conclusion of that, oh, that's a you problem?
0: Yeah.
1: Oh, yeah. You can stay with all them problems,
0: yep,
1: and thoughts, feelings, or whatever you got.
0: That's
1: and I'm
0: right.
1: Going to leave you in it.
0: That's right. What you say has nothing to do with me. I don't want no parts of it. So back to the youth, right? if more teenagers in the city of Milwaukee trained in wrestling, boxing, MMA for just 1 year, do you honestly think that it will change the situation that we face when it comes to violence?
1: Yeah, of course. I think one of the major issues with like kids and violence nowadays and like conflict resolution is everybody's afraid to lose. Everybody's afraid to lose.
0: Oh my gosh. Listen, I said this on the last segment with Larry Hughes. I don't understand. It's a confidence thing. So it goes back to what you said, but everything is microwave. The youth, they see how you got there, but they never see, they see the inner result, but they never see how you got there, right? So it's like, I feel like they've been trained to not want to lose.
1: That's Instagram.
0: Yeah.
1: That's social media. That's the Floyd Mayweather effect.
0: Ooh, let's talk about it.
1: Like Floyd, one of his biggest things he had to market was what? Mm-hmm. His record.
0: Yeah.
1: His record. And he figured out that majority of people, if I can tie into this character of not getting people to not like me.
0: Mm-hmm.
1: The people that hate you or that's invested in not hating you, they will pay to see you lose, or yeah. They will pay to see that.
0: Yes.
1: Your downfall, your demise, your loss. Like,
0: absolutely.
1: I don't like this guy. So like, that's one of the biggest things. No one wants to lose, especially you don't want to lose in front of a million people.
0: Yeah.
1: Like, soon as most people start fighting, they're going to pull out a phone. So, yeah. Like, most people, they're going to realize, I'm going to be all over the internet. It's always going to be this video of me losing. And they think it just stopped there. Like, no. Like, in life, it's all about the people that fall down.
0: Yeah. It reminds me of that clip from Friday. We say, put the gun down, son. Craig, put the gun down. You're going to live to see another day.
1: Yeah, 100%.
0: You're going to live to see 100%. Another day.
1: 100%. So, like, once we get past, like, Once we get past the negative thought of like what a loss is,
0: yeah.
1: we can go forth and learn how to win.
0: Absolutely.
1: Like, you learn more from losing than you do winning.
0: Losing is temporary.
1: It's temporary. And it's not even like you really lost. It's just like, man, I didn't know what I needed to be successful.
0: It's a lesson.
1: Ultimately, it's always a lesson.
0: It's a lesson. It's never a loss. It's always a lesson, because you have the opportunity to do it again.
1: Yep.
0: And you have the opportunity to do it again so you can win.
1: I seen it a million times. Like, I seen dudes fight people every day till they won.
0: Yeah.
1: They will fight them every day. He walked home from school, he'd be on the bus that way. And I saw him fight this dude every day.
0: Yeah.
1: Until he finally won.
0: Yeah. Absolutely. Yep. I just had to fight boys. My boy cousins. It was one girl I grew up with, Latoya Dixon. I was not a fighter in like third grade, but she used to always want to fight every time. Bae, what up, Toya? For real. Because she brought the dog out in me. But I never took it, like, even as a young child, I never took it as I lost. I'm embarrassed. My determination is more so like, oh, you think you can beat me? Let me show you why you wrong. So, I'm going to play check. I'm going to do whatever I need to do on every level to show you that you can never beat me.
1: So that, and that's one of the beauties of like losing. It show you where your limits are.
0: Yes.
1: It show you if you have limited yourself along the way. So like losses, they just really expose like what you need to do, where you really at.
0: Yeah. Yeah. So we've talked about your journey. We've also talked about the youth. And the things that they've faced. What is it, do you believe, that changes inside of a young person that forces them to display the behavior that they've been displaying so far in this city?
1: The environment. Like, how I grew up, like, you weren't really allowed to, like, show, like, mental weakness.
0: Yeah.
1: Or, like crying in front of, like, a group of, like, dudes, or, like, you crying about something. Like, that right there was, like, a no-no.
0: Yeah.
1: That's just like you bleeding in like a swarm of sharks.
0: Yep.
1: Like, they gonna just attack you. They gonna attack that weakness. So like, we was like, I never, ever, ever could like show any type of weakness or like show that I was afraid of anybody or anything, because they gonna come at you now.
0: Yep. They sure will. It's okay. Tell them, come on. We got something for them. We got Milwaukee hometown hero, a UFC legend in the building, Montel Jackson. Do not touch that dial. We got to go to commercial break. We want to hear from you. We want y'all love and support. Any questions or comments you have, please log on to YouTube. Hit the like and subscribe button. You can also hit the chat or call us 833-212-1017. That's 833-212-1017. You are officially tapped in. Do not touch that dial.
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0: It's your girl, Jazz Tyler. We are live and direct at the American Family Insurance Studio in the heart of beautiful downtown Milwaukee. We have one of the best to ever do it, raised on the Northwest side, right here in Milwaukee, Montel Quick Jackson. How you feeling?
1: I'm feeling great.
0: It's been an amazing interview. I'm excited. A lot of love and support. I know we kind of touched on this earlier, but I want to touch on it again because specifically for the youth, you deal with youth, I deal with youth as well.

0: And we all know that a lot of situations that's happening in this city is based off emotions. It's not logic. It's just based off of how that person feels in that moment. And then they become reactionary and impulsive. And then they make a split decision, right? So this analogy is something that I want to propose to the youth, but with UFC. When you are in the ring, and you did mention it earlier, but I want you to go a little bit more into detail. How do you stop? Like, you can't, you basically said that you cannot win a fight by being emotional. Why is it important to think logically when you're in the fight versus with emotions? And not just a physical fight. It could be a mental fight. It could be physical or whatever. But I just want the youth to take this information and know that when they're faced with challenges, that they have to have this same thought process so that they can get out their feelings.
1: Sometimes just because something feels good don't mean it's ultimately good for you.
0: Yeah.
1: And if you always caught up in your feelings, or you always chasing what feels good, mm-hmm. you will never do what you ultimately need to do.
0: Yes.
1: And you're never going to fully do it consistently like you should to get the result that you want, because you're doing it based off of your feelings and how you feel and your mood for the day.
0: Absolutely.
1: People never feel like going to work.
0: Yeah.
1: But they got to get up and go to work.
0: That's right.
1: People never feel like doing tough things or like hard stuff, but they got to do it in order to be successful. So like, you never want to be caught up in your feelings or, you know, living like, or doing stuff based off of how you feel. Because if you go with your feelings, you ain't gonna never get nothing done.
0: Absolutely. Get out your feelings and get in your bag. Get in your bag. So I know with training at the level you have trained, there's not many things that you fear, right? What has fighting taught you about fear that applies to everyday life?
1: It's not real.
0: That's right. Come on now. That's my kind of talk.
1: Fear is not real. It's an illusion.
0: Yeah.
1: It's something that you're making up.
0: Yeah.
1: So like, a lot of times that like people will be afraid of something that's going to happen and it never happens.
0: Mm-hmm.
1: It was only them.
0: Yeah.
1: So like, in the ring and in general, like, you always, always, always, always want to be unafraid.
0: Mm-hmm.
1: You want to be bold.
0: Absolutely.
1: You want to be brave. And, you know, sometimes it might just take you being like a brute, but you having no thought at all. You just going over there to just, I'm about to go over here and just smash this thing.
0: Yeah.
1: And that's it.
0: Yeah.
1: You want to make it as simple as possible.
0: Self-control, you know, to the youth that's listening, or anybody rather, self-control is the greatest power you can have. Like, that is a superpower to me.
1: Yeah, because like, sometimes just because you could, I mean, you should.
0: That's right. That's right. That's right. Who taught Montel Jackson what discipline looks like?
1: Who taught me what discipline? Probably my mom.
0: Okay.
1: My mom used to get a whooping.
0: That'll set you straight, won't it?
1: Every time.
0: Yeah.
1: Just knowing and understanding that, like, hey, man, if you mess up,
0: mm-hmm.
1: you're getting messed up.
0: Yeah.
1: So, like, that right there taught me, like, valuable stuff about like, my behavior and accountability and understanding that, like, whatever you do in this world, good or bad, is always consequences.
0: Yes, absolutely.
1: So being able to like, understand or make a good choice of judgment based off of the outcome of the consequences, it saved me a lot of, like, the heartache and, like, pain of, like, you know, getting whoopers or just, like, ultimately just disappointing my mom.
0: Yeah.
1: Like, my mom had to work, you know? Like,
0: yeah.
1: I have five other brothers and sisters, like, five mm-hmm. other siblings. So, like, my mom can afford to take off work because
0: yeah.
1: I'm acting a fool or, like, I'm not behaving.
0: Yeah.
1: And all this stupid stuff. So, like,
0: that's consideration.
1: Yeah. So, like, I was taught early that, like, my actions and behavior, it affects everybody.
0: Yeah.
1: So, like, I got to be aware of myself.
0: That's what I try to instill in the youth I work with. And I'm glad you mentioned that so that they can hear it from someone else too. Because even with my children, I deal with it. It's like, be considerate. Be considerate that someone else is making sacrifices so that you can do what you do. Be considerate that I may not want to do what I'm doing, but I don't have a choice. And I love you enough to do what I'm doing so that you can do what you do. And if you love me enough back, then you will do what you need to do so that there won't be, you know, any problems, any issues. You are successful now in your own way, right? You can bring your life almost anywhere, yet Milwaukee still matters to you. What does Milwaukee get right that people don't celebrate enough?
1: We ultimately are together.
0: I agree. In a dysfunctional way sometimes.
1: Yeah, it take everybody to keep this city running.
0: Yeah.
1: So even like the negative stigmatism or like the north side or the south side or like the east side or just like the rough patches of Milwaukee, like we ultimately are all together and we ultimately need each other.
0: Yeah.
1: And if we all want to be successful and, you know, live amongst each other or live separately,
0: mm-hmm.
1: we all got to learn how to work together.
0: Facts.
1: We all got to work together. And I try to tell people, like, I want for, like, myself
0: mm-hmm.
1: what I want for my friends or I want for my neighbors.
0: Yeah.
1: Like, I want to be successful. I want my neighbors to be successful.
0: Yes. Yes. As you should. As you should, because when everybody eat, the family don't feud.
1: Exactly. And, like, rising tides raises all ships.
0: That's right.
1: So if I can help or I can do my part in helping, like, my community or my neighbors, like, I know in the end it's going to help me.
0: Yes, absolutely. Absolutely. So, legacy, years from now, when people say your name, what do you hope they think of first?
1: Philanthropist.
0: Yep.
1: Philanthropist. Hard worker.
0: Yep.
1: Talented.
0: Yes.
1: And, like, ultimately, like, a person that sacrificed.
0: Yes. A lot. A lot. So, I know earlier we had a caller who mentioned it, but I like to do my interviews a little different before we get into, I'm not a subjective person. So, before we start with, like, the whys and, you know, all about ourselves, I like for people to see my guests as who they are individually, right? Now that we're at the end, why? Why did you decide to do this? Why do you continue to do this?
1: To be a winner.
0: That's right.
1: To be a winner. To be a winner and to ultimately, like, inspire people.
0: Yeah.
1: That, like, look like me.
0: Yes.
1: That come from situations, like, similar to mine. And anybody that, like, you know, if you think you can't do it, just look and say, like, he did it.
0: Yeah.
1: He did it. Like, and I had to go halfway across the world. I didn't have to go there, go here. I ain't have to sell my soul.
0: Come on now.
1: I ain't have to, like, be something I'm not. I ain't have to get on the internet saying crazy things or being a clown or some stupid stuff. Like, I did it my way.
0: Yeah.
1: And I did it, like, realistically.
0: Yeah.
1: You know, authentic as possible.
0: I feel that to my core, because I don't talk often about, you know, my journey, but I echo the same sentiment. A lot of stuff that could have been done, I didn't do. You know, people say, wow, you did this, you did that, why you back at home? Because I didn't do what I could have done. I did it my way, and I'm authentically myself. I can still go to bed at night. I can still look myself in the mirror and know that that did not shortchange all of the work that I put in. And I'm okay with that. You know, I'm okay with coming back home whenever I need to, because at the end of the day, jazz is still jazz.
1: Being a, like, I try to tell people all the time, like, if you got a price, you don't got no integrity.
0: Come on.
1: So, like, I'd rather be broke, destitute, but still be able to walk around with my head held high.
0: Yes.
1: Because I didn't have to sacrifice my morals or, like, ethics to, like, get something.
0: That's right. That's right.
1: And to have everything and still have nothing.
0: It's a great feeling. So, before we head out, what advice do you have for the youth? Any upcoming projects and shout outs?
1: Number one, I want to shout out my gym. I want to shout out my gym, my teammates, Pure Vita. I want to shout out City Kids Wrestling,
0: yes.
1: Which, like, I came up with. That was, like, the program that got me wrestling. It's mm-hmm. a nonprofit in the city of Milwaukee. Shout out to Roger Cordell, Corey Usher, Tony Smith, Mr. Perez, Truman McGee. Truman used to take us around everywhere. my high school coaches, Mr. Kampowski, Kalaji. Our gym offers a youth like a youth program for the summer.
0: Okay.
1: That's like free. And also if you want to join the gym, it's like 30 days for $30.
0: Yeah.
1: So like, shout out to them. And if you guys want to come through, just come through. Just give me a holler. And just ultimately, just, you know, I tell the youth, man, like, believe in yourself.
0: Yes.
1: And you don't got to be where people think you should be.
0: Yes. Montel, thank you for coming. I'm about to cry because I'm so proud of you, for real. I really am. And I love the way the city loves you. And I feel like if a lot of youth see and hear the journey that you've been on, then they can accept the fact that we would love them the same way. So thank you so much for all. I appreciate this conversation because tonight wasn't about throwing punches. It was about choosing purpose over impulse, discipline over emotion, and proving that real strength isn't found in hurting people. It's found in controlling yourself. Thank you so much, Truth Nation. Tap in with us Monday through Friday. We will be back. Have a great and safe weekend. Time to tap out. 101.

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5: There's some things I want to highlight that we may not be cognizant of, and I know that some of y'all are going to take issue with what I say, but I'm going to be factual and I'm going to be objective about it because they are still hard at work to make sure that we die fast, we live difficult lives, we make less money, we have less access to healthcare. Ladies and gentlemen, that's not just some random occurrence. And they're criminalizing some of our just unnecessary, loud, boisterous, and disrespectful behaviors. You know, I remember an era where Black folks didn't necessarily need to be heard. Us being in public and being seen was quite enough because we are giving them more fuel for the fire, especially now that we have, I'd like to think, more political power than we've had in years past. And just as we're starting to gain more political power, that's when they start to take away our districts. And guess what? You didn't see it coming.
0: What's the word, Milwaukee? It's your favorite producer, Meech. Don't just check in.
1: Tap in.
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